0: But the question was, what happened? It was always the conversation. Which one was more important? And it's hard to imagine that it was actually ever a conversation, Brady or Belichick, because it's we saw what happened when they separated. Romy, this, okay, I just want to read this because it's not on the chat, showing that I'm not only partial to the chat. Romy, I don't think Coach Belichick is a Hall of Famer when it comes to epic man boobs. I retain that crown. Signed, Silk Bra.
1: Bra.
0: Bergie in Florida. Going back to the story of the morning, Michael Lombardi put on administrative leave from UNC. This says, hey, Michael Lombardi, the world needs plenty of bartenders.
2: World needs plenty of bartenders.
0: Signed, UNC.
3: Mike Lombardi!
0: Except he was reportedly the highest paid GM in the nation, so he's not looking to be a bartender. Quote, no days off. No days off. Unless you're Lombardi, then you're off indefinitely. Signed, the Hood Man.
4: No,
0: Jesse in Laverne. Also looking for your ATPs this hour. All right, so clones, get ready because it is your favorite time of the day. Your favorite time. And I waited until hour number three. I know I made you wait, but it is your favorite time. Tin foil time. And who is the object of rampant internet conspiracy theories today? Aside from Shador. I'll give you a hint. Frisco fan is leading the charge. And this time we're not talking about an electrical substation. We're talking about your head coach. And when you talk about head coaches in the NFL, you'd be hard-pressed to find a head coach with more power than this head coach. We're talking about the junior lobster, Kyle Shanahan, and that really scary car accident that he got into earlier this month that we're only now finding out about for some reason that I'm still not clear on. Actually, the reason we're only now finding out is actually pretty obvious. It's because now they have to tell us. Clearly, they didn't want us to know because they held on to that info as long as they possibly could. But Niner practices have started and Kyle can't run them to his normal capabilities, although he's been there. So here was the bombshell statement, and the team knew that. So they had to get out in front of it, but not when it happened, only when they had to. Here's the bombshell statement from the Niners on Saturday morning. San Francisco 49ers head coach Kyle Shanahan was involved in a car accident last week where he suffered non-life-threatening injuries. Coach Shanahan will participate in team activities on a limited basis at the start of training camp while he recovers. Coach Shanahan and the 49ers organization would like to sincerely thank all first responders involved for their efforts and care. Assistant head coach Chris Forster, along with team coordinators, will handle head coach responsibilities during this period. All right, so that statement on Saturday from the team. A few reactions to that statement. Number one, let's all be happy and relieved that everybody is okay. Head-on collision, where he suffered some severe injuries, and strangely, the car that he collided with, there are no injuries in that car. But second of all, I do have to ask, again, why are we only now finding out about this? I think it's a fair question without attaching any sort of conspiracy theory to it. Why did it take that long for this to come out? Why did we only find out about this on Saturday when it happened days and days and days prior to that? How did they keep that under wraps? Why did they keep that under wraps? If there's nothing to see here, why was that news not reported right away? Did the media not know? Did the media know and not report it? That doesn't seem likely. And then why would the media not know? I mean, car crashes happen. So that whole thing seems a little sketchy, doesn't it? Seems a little sus, doesn't it? If there's nothing to see here, Why did we not know when it happened? And why did they not only let us know when they had to let us know? A little unusual, little sketch, little sus. Especially because it impacts the most powerful person in that organization and his ability to do his job. As I mentioned earlier, when was the last time you heard of an NFL head coach in the protocol? And they've said, we're pretty much treating it like a player in concussion protocol. So it does impact his ability to do his job. So that makes it newsworthy. So why did we not know? I'm not saying there was a cover-up. I'm just saying how unusual that we didn't know. Now, another big takeaway, and let me just veer off this way for a minute. And listen to what I'm about to say, because I mean what I'm about to say. Way to go, Chris Forster. This is not tongue-in-cheek when I say this. I know you think it is. I know you're waiting for the punchline. I'm actually really serious about this right now. I'm not even trolling, even a little bit. Yes, we have had our fun with Chris Forster and at his expense for years. But that's inevitable when you're an NFL assistant known for blasting rails of the Bolivian marching powder, both on camera and inside an NFL facility, to send to, well, whoever was on the other end of that, because he was clearly speaking to someone as he was hoovering all that booger sugar.
1: Hey, babe.
0: Whoever babe is.
1: Hey, babe.
0: Anyway, we're showing the graphics of what he said, and the subtitles are there, and they're absolutely incredible. If you run that back to the beginning, XCR, I'll actually read them. Here he is on camera blasting rails. Play with the sound if you don't mind. I mean, this guy's blasting rails of the Bolivian marching powder. Roll it.
1: Hey, babe. Miss you. Thinking about you. How about me going to a meeting and doing this before I go?
0: How about that, Coach? That is wild as hell. I agree with you.
1: There's those big grains falling, but I miss you. I miss you a lot.
0: Thanks for referencing the big grains falling, but that's true. Bro, you have like boulders falling out your beak.
1: No, babe. It's going to be a while before we can do this again, because I'm going to keep that baby. But I think about you when I do it. I think about how much I miss you, how high we got together, how much fun it was. So much fun. The last little bit before I go to the meeting.
0: Holy crap.
1: Is that fucked up yet?
0: File this again under audio bites that we played over the years that sound amazing, but when you match it up to the video, it's absolutely insane. That's an NFL assistant running video of himself in the Dolphins facility blasting rails of snow. Multiple rails. And saying things like, I think about you every time I do this. Hey, how about me doing this right before I go into a meeting? My guy, be careful who you roll with. You sent that to the wrong person because that got out. Now, okay, so I could make fun of the guy and say, this is the guy you're turning the franchise over to while we wait for the junior lobster to heal up. But here's the thing. Here's the thing. What's amazing about that video, and we've played the audio over the years, and over the years, because basically it's my job to play it over and over the years. However, I can appreciate that when you're that guy, how in the world could that guy ever work in the NFL ever again after that dropped? It would seem impossible, wouldn't it? Much less getting anybody to trust you ever again in the NFL. And I know that it might be a league of second chances, but, you know, for who? For what? You better be pretty damn good at your job as a player or as an administrator or as a coach. So how are you going to get somebody to trust you after that? Let alone somebody like John Lynch. Let alone somebody like Kyle Shanahan. And now, in their moment of need, when they need leadership and stability and somebody trustworthy and somebody to lead from the front, until Kyle gets back to 100%, who do they choose? Our freaking guy, Forster. It is amazing. And honestly, this dude deserves a ton of credit and respect, not for wrecking the inside of his beak with a yayo. You know me, I'm all about reinvention and accountability. I love what this guy's done. This guy literally nose-candied his way out of the NFL. And apparently took 2 years to work on himself. And then was secretly hired by the Niners, because how are they going to explain that? They didn't even publicly announce it at the time. And he got back in the door, got himself clean, and just started to work his way back up. Game planning assistant, then the offensive line coach, then the run game coordinator, then the assistant head coach. And now, at least temporarily, he's the guy holding it down, running things until Kyle Shanahan is back in good enough shape to do it himself. I mean, pretty incredible, honestly. Pretty impressive and incredibly unlikely. And yet, and I have as much to blame for this as anybody. No one's giving this guy any credit for it.
3: For real.
0: Because, and by the way, McMenamin saying that Phil Jackson had a bigger ego than either Shaq or Kobe was amazing. For real.
3: Credit.
0: But look at Forster. And I'm not absolving myself or pretending like I had nothing to do with it. Believe me, I probably played that clip as much as anybody. But getting mocked by me and everybody else who remember that insane Bolivian marching powder video, but not getting any love for the way he recovered and made it all the way back from that insane Bolivian marching powder video. So I just thought it would be more productive today rather than try to figure out exactly what the hell happened to Kyle Shanahan. And again, I find that all very sketchy and sus, but I'm not going to speculate because I just don't know. I just want to know why we didn't know until now. I want to know why there's no details at all. So without knowing that, I'll talk about what I do know. Forced to rebuild himself completely and his career. So I want to give him his props, because I've taken more than my fair share of shots at this guy. I want to give this guy props for getting the help he needed and it's seemingly right, and rebuilding his career, as opposed to recklessly speculating about how the Junior Lobster got into such a severe wreck only a few minutes from his home with seemingly no alcohol or drugs involved. And I don't know how it happened. And, I mean, it could have been so much worse. It was bad. Like, 40 stitches, multiple broken ribs, a broken beak, and a concussion that he still is suffering symptoms from. There was one report floating around today that he nearly lost an eye. So, again, how did we not find out about this? And so they had to tell us about this? And how did they keep that away from the Frisco media? How did that not leak? How did nobody know? It all seems a little unlikely to me. But again, I don't know. I just don't know how a guy that prominent in the business, certainly in that organization, has a busted beak, multiple fractures of his ribs, broken hand too. He needed 40 stitches in his face.
2: 40!
0: And we didn't find out about it for weeks. Yeah, not bizarre. Not sus. And by not sus, I mean pretty sus. But I don't know. Law enforcement said drugs. Okay, this is weird. Not sus. And by not sus, I mean pretty sus. But I don't know. Law enforcement said drugs. Okay, this is weird.

0: I just want to know why the public wasn't informed or why this wasn't made newsworthy when it happened. Why not just say what happened? If there's nothing to hide and nothing happened other than car wrecks happened, why not just say that's what happened? I'm just asking the question. I'm not speculating. I'm just asking the question. It just seems very unusual to me that we didn't find out about it until we had to find out about it. Until they had to say something. Because if the guy's not running practice the way he's not running practice, then people are going to start asking what's going on here. So I, rather than spend a lot of time on that, I'm just going to speculate on the unbelievable bounce back of our guy, Forster. Man, what a hell of a journey back.
1: For real.
0: A hell of a journey back. That is such an impressive journey back. I don't know what's crazier. Filming yourself hoovering lines on camera in an NFL facility or actually making it back to a position of prominence in the NFL after filming yourself hoovering lines on camera in an NFL facility. Either way, dude, you are one of one, a legend. Actually, not either way, both ways. Welcome home, my dude. Welcome home. I would imagine, and I don't know because I don't really have any experience in this type of thing, but I would imagine the Bolivian marching monster is always lurking in the background. My guy, never go back. Never give in. Never go back. Because rather than be an object for me to mock, you have incredibly become a source of inspiration. I mean that. So don't let yourself or those around you down. And more importantly, don't let me down. Don't make me regret this first ever positive take on you. Welcome home.
2: How about me going to a meeting and doing this before I go?
0: I mean, does that mean I retire that? Do we retire that? Nah, it's too good to retire. Until somebody scrubs me and Everett rolling around on the internet, that's not getting retired ever. You don't retire anything from the internet. It's just there. It's always there. Jamie in Green Bay is in. A great second chance for Chris Forster. Hopefully he doesn't blow it. (1-800-636-8686) All right, so Scott McCrate, 551, quote, man, dude is toast for the rest of his life, knucklehead. Bro, this is my point. If you said that when it dropped, yes, but it's not true. He's worked his way back. Like, he's worked 8 years with the 49ers, a great organization. He has spent 12 years with Kyle Shanahan total, and he's been in the NFL 33 years. So he's not toast for the rest of his life. I mean, yeah, that will be a chapter that he can never take out of the book. You can't rip the pages out of the book that include that chapter. Bro, he's not toast. He has a very important job in a very important organization. Like, they've given that guy a lot of power. I just did a whole take on it. He's running the team with the help of other coaches and vets, but he's the key guy that they're looking to until Kyle is right. So he's not toast for the rest of his life. Granted, that must be the first time you've ever seen that video. If that's the first time you've ever seen that video and you thought that happened recently, I could see where that'd be your reaction. That would be the correct reaction. If you've never seen the video and you thought that happened this weekend or this week, then yes, that would be an appropriate reaction. But that happened a while ago. It will never not be incredible that dude thought that was okay. Doing drugs in an NFL facility, not okay. Turning the phone around on you, doing drugs in an NFL facility, not okay. Sending that to whoever he sent that to, not okay. Yet he made it back.
2: There's those big brains falling. But I miss you.
0: Guy made it back. C. Dovez, 78, quote, devil's dandruff. That's a good one. That's a good one. I love slang for drugs. I haven't heard that one. That is the devil's dandruff. That is the devil.

0: was dandruff. Joe 56984. Yeah, that there are those that are feeling like this has Tiger vibes. I didn't go there. I just said it just seems odd. He wrote, "Hey Rome, there's nothing suspicious about Kyle Shanahan wrecking his rig." Signed, Eldrick.
1: I was talking to the president.
0: Yeah, Eldrick, back in the day here in L.A., or up the road in L.A., jumping the curb and absolutely destroying his leg early in the morning on the way to his shoot. Pretty sus. Pretty sus. All right, when we come back, I'll take your reaction to any of this. Also, ATPs, if you don't mind, why don't you hit me up? 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

0: right, welcome back. So I'm still looking for ATPs. Ask the pros. I'm not going to show it to you right now, but... And, you know, this is a big Buffalo Bills house. And I'm not one to, you know, follow the mob of sheep off the cliff. But I can't say that I disagree with the mob. Man, those new uniforms are pretty grotesque. Pretty ugly. Pretty revolting. Like, I can't unsee them. Mafia. Mafia, would you buy one of those? You know, isn't that what alt uniforms are for anyway? Just merch? Would you buy one of those? And then who cleared that? Who looked at that? Yeah, that's fire. I love that. Like, I don't even think I could, in good faith, show it to you. If you want to go see it, you can find it easily on the internet. I just don't know that I could, in good faith. All right, there it is. The Bills official account. Resilient. Gritty. Blue collar. Hashtag Bills Mafia. I mean, it doesn't look like the Bills. It doesn't look resilient. It doesn't look gritty. It doesn't look blue collar. It really doesn't even look like the NFL. Arena League. As somebody said, it looks like Boise State. No offense to my friends at Boise State. Look at that helmet. Is this the UFL? I mean, that looks like some minor league bullcrap. No offense. Listen, guys, NFL players, they care a lot how they look. They care a lot about how they look. And never mind that whole Dion, look good, feel good, get paid good kind of thing. I mean, they care how they look for a number of reasons. One, vanity. But number two, they're gladiators, man. They're getting ready to go to battle. They're getting ready to go to battle. They care how they look. Man, they want to look swaggy. Like, before you do something like this, and maybe they did, and maybe I'm off base here, wouldn't you run that by the players? Wouldn't you run that by the leaders in the locker room? Wouldn't you get a sense of what the team thinks? Maybe the team likes it and everybody else hates it, but seemingly everybody else hates it. Bleacher Report Gridiron, quote, Bills just unveiled their new Nickel City alternate uniforms for the 2026 season. Yeah, I don't know. And by I don't know, I mean, I really know. That's whack. Am I right, Dell?
1: That's whack.
0: Hey, as long as you're going to that new stadium, why don't you go full Boise and just drop some blue turf in there?
1: That's whack.
0: Look at those helmets.
1: That's whack.
0: There's nothing about that that looks NFL to me, personally. I'm not saying you should look like everything else or look like the way... I mean, they're alternate, right? They should look different. Looking different's fine. Looking like that is not. Hey, Bills fan, I'm just curious. Did you rush out and buy your gear yet? I wouldn't. Also, another story. Tony Romo backed out of a golf event in wake of his OE arrest.
2: Whoa.
0: Right. Because if you were to show up for the next event... TMZ's got that story. If he were to show up for the next event, there would be a whole slew of questions about him getting picked up for OE. Operating while under the influence. So he's not playing. Another big story from over the weekend. John Summerall's wife was asked a question. And the question was something along the lines of, what do people not know about your husband that... they maybe should know about your husband. College transfer portal online, quote, Florida head coach John Summerall's wife just exposed his soft side, quote, he loves pedicures. That's his favorite extra thing to do. Every 2 weeks during the football season, John loves to get a pedicure. So people were having a field day with that. I would imagine he's not the only one, but might be the only one whose wife admitted that he does that. Hey, man, whatever it takes to take some of the edge off. You know, I've told you famously, I was once, when I covered the fights, I got one of my big breaks when I started in the business by covering boxing events. And I would go to Vegas a lot. I went to Atlantic City. I even remember covering fights in Lake Tahoe, of all places. But, and I interviewed a lot of fighters. And I remember Evander Holyfield was fighting, and I was angling and efforting, trying to get an interview with him. And they finally said to me, you can tape an interview. You can tape it while he gets a pedicure. I'm like, sure, I'll do that. And sure enough, we were in Vegas in a hotel, and I went up to this room, and he was getting a pedi. Now, boxers, I understand. There's a lot of reasons, a lot of good reasons why a boxer would get a pedicure. I mean, footwork, for real, footwork is everything in boxing. I could see why he did that. He wasn't doing that just because he wanted to relax, or he wasn't doing that because he thought it'd be kind of nice. There was a technical, practical reason for him to do it. For D1 coach, I think you're just relaxing if you're into that. Now, I'm not going to sit here and lie to you and say I've never done it. I will tell you this. I've gotten a pedicure, I think, maybe twice. Like, Janet's like, just let's do this. It'll be fun. Little Friday afternoon. I'm like, okay. Didn't live up to the hype. Didn't live up to the hype. Don't need to do it again. Even if Jan says, look, I'm looking at your feet, yo. You do need to do it again. I'm like, well, then you can do it or I can do it. But we're not sitting front and center where everybody walks in. And now I'm not foot, even worried about feet, people knowing feet, who I
3: toes,
0: am.
3: Toes, foot, feet, feet.
0: I just toes, was not comfortable with that. Anyway, but John Summerall, he's doing fine, man. He's doing just fine. So if that's part of his routine, so be it. Hey, yo, Wisco, how about The Miz striking out 11 in 4 innings? Freak show. I keep waiting for this guy. Like, look at him. Look at him. Never mind that he threw 66 pitches over 100 miles per hour. Bro, how is that guy's right arm not 30 rows up in the seats at this point? How is his arm not going to tear right off his body? You know, like that dude, that fantasy dude from ESPN. Gee, that was not right. I take that back. I removed that from the record. Oh, this just in. There was a great white. It was in Newport Beach. Hey, Tommy, what was that, 100 feet or 100 yards?
4: I don't know exactly, but it was close enough to somebody filmed from shore on Newport Beach down the street, a great white breaching out of the ocean completely, its entire body.
0: Here it is.
4: If you're watching on the stream.
0: Good job, XCR.
4: Give it a second. This is somebody's filming from
0: what?
4: The beach. That's a great white shark.
0: Fake. That's fake.
4: Fully out of the water.
0: Gotta be fake.
4: We'll take it up with KTLA. They reported it as real. It is supposed to be a very sharky summer. Our waters are very warm. They're like mid-70s right now.
0: It is like Shark Week. I've seen that.
4: And it is actually literally Shark Week as well. So maybe the shark was just celebrating. But look, that is a great white shark breaching out of the water.
0: Getting some air, too. Look at the vert on that shark.
4: Being filmed from the beach. That could have been a swimmer out there getting nailed like that.
0: I've spent a lot of time in my life. Do they have... I thought there was an angle showing how close it was to that boogie border. No?
4: If you're thinking of an overhead drone shot, no, I think that's a different one. There have been so many great whites around our waters that there are many different circulating videos. The guy taking drone footage is in Malibu. Amazing. He actually takes a drone out every single day, and he finds great white sharks in Malibu every single day. So I think last Friday, a video went viral of a great white approaching a couple boogie boarders, a couple kids on their boards.
0: That's the one I saw.
4: Yes.
0: That's the one
4: And they had no idea.
0: But that was in Newport Saturday.
4: This was Newport Saturday. That was Malibu Friday. Here we go. This is the Malibu incident. Yes. Thank you, XCR. Good job.
0: Great job, XCR. All right. So, I won't be going in the ocean for the rest of my life.
4: Sorry my voice is like this, but that's what happens. with great whites.
0: We always talk about it. None of us have any choice in how we go.
4: No, not like
0: only
4: that.
0: The knowledge that we will all go.
4: No.
0: But I'm going to tell you, one of the last ways I want to go is being eaten alive by a shark. That's just not, there's no wave in the world worth that.
4: No, I love the ocean, but man.
0: I like the ocean.
4: I don't need any of this in my brain.
0: I even like the ocean a lot. Not that much. Damn, dude.
5: As we sound the horn to stop the final.
0: Yeah, that's I don't want to say that's wild because that word's being wildly overused, but damn. Newport Beach. No, Silk. I don't need you to come in and break it down. All right. So just a few notes. Hey, how about some ATPs? ATPs. XCR. Yeah. Looking at you down the hall. Good job. Thank you very much. How about some ATPs? Ask the pros. Get them in. We'll have that for you next segment. I am Jim Rome. Good to be with you. No, great to be with you on this Monday. ATPs coming up next, and maybe if there's some reaction, the phones or otherwise, to make it better, I'll do that too. Stay tuned.
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7: The NBA has reshaped in one summer. LeBron and Jaylen Brown are in Philly. Giannis is headed to Miami. Paul George is a Celtic. And that's just the Eastern Conference. Who will challenge the Knicks for the NBA crown? Westwood One Sports.
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0: 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This one's for you, Melvin. Eric on the South Side asks, where were you boogie boarding in the week that was pick? And do you think you'll give it another try? Thanks. Melvin?
1: Hey, Jim.
0: Hey, Melvin.
1: The boogie boarding picture in the week that was pick. That was from the Cabo cruise last year. We were supposed to dock in Cabo, but we couldn't. Oh, there you go. Wow. Awesome.
0: Yeah, that's you, Melvin.
1: Yeah, you... I was kind of blinded. I didn't have my glasses on, and the problem was the person before me like totally ate it and like cracked his skull wide open. It was pretty bad. And then I was next, and then
0: that's a Cabo thing, dude. I told you I was in that bar that one night, and that guy fell out of the tree and cracked his head open. Well, people are cracking skulls in Cabo.
1: Well, we didn't even get to Cabo, so it was almost worse. Yeah, we couldn't dock, so we had to. We basically had to make most of what we can with the cruise ship amenities, which included the skydiving thing. Yeah, that was...
0: Wow, dude, you got after your money's worth.
1: Yeah, the craziest thing was Luka Doncic was in the group next to us, so that was wild.
0: Not stop.
1: He looked just like him. Him and his family. I didn't know he had like four kids and everything. There was a casino. You're not a cruise guy, right, Jim?
0: Hell no.
1: Well, the best part...
0: Never, ever, ever, ever, under any circumstance ever. I sure hope we don't have any sponsors that are...
1: I mean, yeah, with COVID, yeah, it kind of changed, yeah, my mind for sure, because there's some gross things that are, yeah, it just... I mean, you can only clean so much, and there's so many people, like, packed
0: that's
1: in.
0: That's
1: like,
0: my thing.
1: Sardines.
0: There's people, too many people are packed in.
1: Right, so you just go with a bigger ship, and there's just so much to do. They have, like, things for the kids to do, so, like, you can go to the casino. The cruise ships that don't have casinos, I mean, what are you guys doing with that? I mean, come on, you're in the ocean. You might as well have a casino. I remember I did a slot tournament. That was a lot of fun. Oh, there you go, perfect. Boom, boom, boom, boom, yeah.
0: A slot tournament? So you're a slot guy.
1: So here, no. No. No, I'm not. But I will do any tournament I could sign up for sure. Oh, yeah, there you go. See
0: There's
1: that?
0: The fam.
1: See that right there? That's Luka Doncic right behind me.
0: Yeah, no, it's not, dude. Just circling him with a red marker does not make it Luka Doncic.
1: Agree to disagree.
0: Yeah, you know what? Because that's Pat Riley up against the wall to the far left. So you're right. Maybe it is Luka.
1: You know, and I told the kids, like, hey, man.
0: That guy Vincent's looks about big, as much like Luka as that guy looks like Pat Riley.
1: Vincent's a big Laker fan, so I told him, hey, don't bother the guy. Like, let him enjoy his vacation.
0: Did he ask for a pic or an autograph?
1: I mean, you know, we were stuck at sea, so it's like you got to just make do. Like, some people get pissed off because they have to cancel all their plans. But, no, I made the kids enjoy what do you
0: You look pretty
1: say?
0: Happy there, dude.
1: Yeah, that's when I just found out we have to stay on the boat. Devastating.
0: Right. Exactly. It's a cruise ship. You can't always... They don't always let you off, bro.
1: So, do I think I'll give it another try?
0: Okay, so then when you showed up like that, were you getting a newfound respect?
1: Yeah, there you go. That was the plan. Because there's that one shot where you're... That everybody takes, like, on Instagram. You're supposed to lay, like, right there in the...
0: With the arches?
1: Water. Yeah. Yeah, but I wasn't there. Shout out to Jerry Jeudy. What people don't realize what Jerry Jeudy was saying when he was like flashing the four, he was actually.
0: I think Albie. I think the question was, where were you boogie boarding? But go ahead.
1: I was boogie.
0: Anyway,
1: was
0: never mind. Okay, what did Jerry Jeudy mean? He was flashing the 4.
1: He was actually flashing 44, which is my new number for the Browns. The coaching staff took me aside and they said, you know what we're going to do, Alvin?
0: I see the question. I think you're right.
1: We're going to make you a joker. We're going to put you all over the field. So they gave me number 44. So I'm going to Return kicks. I'm going to, yeah, move around, maybe play some
0: maybe
1: fullback.
0: Be a gunner.
1: Yeah, I'm going to do all of that. Line up. So, yeah, shout out to Jerry Jeudy. He wants me to be quarterback. I appreciate the love like that. Thanks, Jer.
0: Well done, dude. Okay. That was amazing. And here you are, dude, finishing like a monster. Look at that finish. 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That's a good way to start the week. Really happy about that. We had Les Snead, Rams GM. We had Dave McMenamin, ESPN NBA reporter. XR4TI coming off the weekend strongly. Nice job, gang. Clones, good job. Good effort. Appreciate y'all watching and listening. Remember, get on over to the YouTube channel, because ever since we started airing this show live on YouTube, you can go back and watch any show you want. Not for the duration of my career, the entirety of my career, but since we started on YouTube, it's a really nice feature. Go check that out, see some of the changes. And if you don't mind, once you get there, can you smash that sub button just once? That's all I'm asking. Just hit it once. Thank you very much. See you tomorrow. We're out.
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1: 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Please gamble responsibly. So that means hour number four is upon us here on this Monday night. Great to be back with you guys. Took a little mini vacation, 3 days down the Jersey Shore with my family, Wednesday, Thursday, Friday. Spent the weekend there as well. Got back yesterday, working sports broadcasting camp this week at Seton Hall University. Third time in the last 4 years I'm doing that, so a really busy week, and it's great to be back in the swing of things. We got training camp opening up for every team in the NFL this week. We've already got a bunch of teams that have started training camp. We've got the baseball trade deadline approaching at the end of the week. We'll get into some baseball topics before the end of this show as well. Some of the teams that are the biggest candidates to make a big move. Some of the players that are the biggest candidates to be moved. And we have talked a lot of NFL training camp news and notes so far on the show. So if you want to join the show, the talk and text line is 310-840-4910. That's 310-840-4910. But you can watch the show live on YouTube. 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So again, I took vacation Wednesday, Thursday, and Friday. And on Friday morning, I'm going for a run, which, yes, I know is on vacation. You know, you don't lose 30 pounds in a year for just by sitting on your ass. And so I was going for a run, and I got into a really good routine of actually waking up pretty early. You know, I'm somebody that, as I've gotten older, I don't mind getting up early. I don't mind waking up today I had to wake up at 5:30 in the morning. Because I had a 2-hour drive from where I'm at in Philly to the sports broadcasting camp that I'm working as a counselor, as a teacher, if you will. I got a group of 25, 12-year-olds. So that's, it's exhausting. It's rewarding. It's awesome. I love it. Don't get me wrong. It's been awesome, awesome sports broadcasting camp, run by, Dave Popkin, who is the voice of Seton Hall men's basketball, also calls games for the Blue Jays AAA team. And Dave Cerrone, Tim Capstraw, who we've had on the show, Brooklyn Nets radio analyst. And so their camp continues to get bigger and bigger each and every season. So again, I was up at 5:30 in the morning. I don't mind getting up early, but when I'm on vacation, I normally, you know, just like any other normal human being, I enjoy my sleep. I like to sleep in. I'll sleep in till 9:30, 10 o'clock. But I was like, you know, I've done a really good job of getting in a workout, even when I'm on vacation, even when I got downtime. So I was like, all right, let me hit a couple of miles. Let me hit 3-4 miles, see what I can get a nice sweat in. Then I can come back and I don't have to feel bad about eating copious amounts of pork roll, which for those of you outside New Jersey, you're probably like, what the hell did he just say? Taylor ham? It's the best. It's the best breakfast meat you could ever have. And so if you haven't tried it, if you're in a part of the country that doesn't have pork roll, some people call it Taylor ham. That's the name of a brand. It is called pork roll. I don't have any problem then if I eat copious amounts of it. If I have a greasy pork roll, egg and cheese that I make and I'll put butter in the pan, and then it's like those 3 or 4 miles just went right out the window. Either way, went for a couple miles run. And sure enough, that's when the notification comes through from Shams Charania that LeBron was joining the Philadelphia 76ers. To the point where I stopped the run. And luckily, this was, I was about 2.5 miles in. So I was like, all right, well, I guess that's the end of that. My group chats are blowing up. And I was amazed when I found out what the deal was, what the contract was. Because I was like, well, if LeBron is going to join the Philadelphia 76ers, he's got to take a pay cut. How big of a pay cut would he take, though? Again, LeBron was getting paid $53 million last year by the Lakers on his max 2-year extension. He wasn't taking much of a pay cut when he was with LA, even after Luka got there. And I'm thinking to myself, Embiid's contract is a disaster. It's a monster. They're paying Maxey a Supermax extension now. And I believe that that kicks in this year. No, he's actually a couple of years into that already, so it's my mistake. But Maxey is getting he's getting an average of $43 million for the next 3 seasons. They're bringing in Jaylen Brown's monstrous contract, which is over, what, $60 million a year? And I'm thinking to myself, and that's part of the reason why I didn't really think LeBron would go there. I thought it would be Golden State. Because they're making moves. They're, Draymond talking about taking a pay cut, coming back on a team-friendly deal. You know, they get Kristaps Porzingis re-signed on a cheaper contract. And I just thought, yeah, you know what? LeBron wants to play with Steph, and who knows? Maybe winning isn't the number one priority for him. Maybe it's staying close to home, staying close to LA, staying close to his family, playing with Steph, playing. And again, they'd have a decent shot to make some noise in the playoffs, but if they ran up against OKC or San Antonio, they would be a pretty sizable underdog. And I thought, all right, well, maybe he goes home to Cleveland. I never thought he was going to Miami. And I guess over the last couple of days, especially somebody that worked that YouTube page for the Miami Heat, a lot of people tended to start to think he's going to Miami Heat. And I almost came in my head, Friday morning rolls around, I didn't think the decision was coming on Friday, but I'm waiting for it. And I'm like, is he really going to go to the Miami Heat? Like, come on. I still thought Cleveland or Golden State. But I knew that Philadelphia was in the conversation once they made that Jaylen Brown trade. But it was always going to be upon LeBron to take a pay cut. And I didn't realize he was going to take this much of a pay cut. 2 years, $8 million with a player option. LeBron is getting an average of $4 million per year over the next 2 years. And so for LeBron, who made this lengthy post on Twitter, that it's about the winning, it's not about the money, he's going to make a sacrifice of not being able to see his family as much, he's still in it for the grind, he still wants to win. LeBron wants to win a championship. And I gotta admit, as somebody that at times I have admired and I have respected LeBron's greatness. And that's saying a lot because I'm a diehard Knicks fan that hated LeBron after he teased all of New York City and all of Knicks fans with the decision, the first decision, and he goes to Miami. And he made it sound like for weeks that the Knicks were a serious player. And that there was a real good chance he was coming to the Knicks. He never was. Never. Never. I was very bitter about it. I hated LeBron. I rooted for his failure. I rooted for his downfall. But the Knicks were just so god-awful that it felt like, well, I mean, even if he came here, would it really make that much of a difference? And then I felt like I was getting Stockholm syndrome where you like actually take the side of your captors. And I was like, screw LeBron. But again, time heals all wounds. Time moves on. And when LeBron wins his titles in Miami, and he goes back to Cleveland, wins another title, goes to the Lakers, wins a title. You know, it's been 16 years since the decision. I kind of got over that. And you know what? A Knicks title helped really get over any and all scar tissue of LeBron not coming to the Knicks when a young teen Pat Boyle thought he was. And I feel like I have solidified LeBron as the second greatest player of all time in the NBA, in NBA history, behind Michael Jordan. We could talk about the GOAT conversation in just a bit.
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1: But something that I can never really understand with the LeBron haters, with the folks that will never even put LeBron in the same conversation as Michael Jordan and our LeBron haters, is because of the term ring chasing. Oh, there goes LeBron, ring chasing again. LeBron back to his old ways, going to go out the same way that, not that he came in with the Cleveland Cavaliers, but his first major decision was to go join up with D-Wade and have Chris Bosh come to Miami as well, and they formed the first big three, the first super team. Oh, there's LeBron. He's ring chasing. He's got to go chase that ring. And so there was a lot of that this weekend. LeBron going out the same way he came in, ring chasing. One more ring chase for LeBron. So desperate to win those titles. How dare he? And this is where I think a lot of the LeBron haters are just out of touch with reality and that they've never been competitive in anything in their life. And they've never known what it's like to compete, or they've never known what it's like to want to compete for a title, for a championship, whether in high school sports, college sports, if you were fortunate enough to play any.
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1: And these teams that go for these big threes and big fours now. The guy was, all he's ever wanted to do is win titles. Isn't that what we glorify? As, I mean, at least for me, as American sports fans, don't we glorify championships? Correct me if I'm wrong. Does anybody look at Damian Lillard for the first 12 plus years of his career and say, you know, Damian Lillard, he's one of the greats of all time because he stayed in Portland. He never ring chased. What did that get Damian Lillard? Nothing. Zero titles. Yeah, I mean, what Damian Lillard was on the all 75 NBA team, right? He is considered one of the greats of all time. And when I say one of the greats of all time, I don't mean a top 10 player, but I mean, there's been thousands of NBA players over the 60, 70, 80 plus years the league has existed. But Damian Lillard never won a title. And he stayed too long in Portland. And then finally went to Milwaukee and failed. And then tore his Achilles. He waited too long. Maybe seemingly because he didn't want to be looked at as a guy that was ring chasing. Look at other players that stayed in one spot, in one place their whole career, and never won titles. Or maybe they were on two teams, but never won titles. Should they be looked at more heroically, iconically, than LeBron James or other players that have done what it takes in free agency, joining teams where they felt like they had a great chance to win championships? That we respect a player or we value a player more than somebody else solely because they stayed in one spot? And if LeBron did stay in Cleveland his whole career, he probably would have won a championship at some point. But I just can't stand the fact that LeBron haters always bring up ring chasing. The guy wants more than anything to win championships. And I think he's proven that. And I think when it really mattered this time at the end of his career, where he could have gone to Golden State and got more money, he could have gone to Miami, who they clearly currently have zero depth. He could have got more money. I don't know how much more money he could have gotten in Cleveland. But he just signed a deal for 2 years, $8 million. And I said it for the last couple of weeks. LeBron's best chance of winning one more title, his best chance, is joining the Philadelphia 76ers. And when he said in the process, it's not going to be about money. My family will play a part. Winning will play a part. My life will play a part. Everybody thinking, a lot of people thought he was going to go to Miami because of golfing. I mean, come on. I mean, I know the guy, don't get me wrong. I know the guy apparently is obsessed with golfing and loves golfing now, but really? And he's going to choose to join the Miami Heat to play the final 2 years of his career because he can golf a couple more months out of the year than in Philadelphia or in Cleveland? I mean, geez, some of you people fall for anything. But LeBron's best chance of winning a title in the final 2 years of his career was with the Philadelphia 76ers. And he acted on it. And he took a best chance of winning a title in the final 2 years of his career was with the Philadelphia 76ers. And he acted on it. And he took a pay cut. A massive one.

0: million. He took 10% of that. $4 million a year. And yeah, is he ring chasing? At its core, by definition, yes, he is. He went to the spot where he could best win a title. How is that a knock on him? How? Please tell me how. LeBron James, if he would have stuck it out in LA with the Lakers, whether they really did want him or not, they're not winning a title. And so what, LeBron? Ask Lakers fans. Is LeBron even a top five Laker of all time? From all the responses and all the reaction I saw across sports media, across social media, Lakers fans kind of just felt like, hey, thanks for the bubble title. Yeah, you're one of the greats of all time. You're not one of the great Lakers of all time. That's Wilt. That's Magic. That's Kareem. That's Kobe. That's Shaq. Doesn't feel like Lakers fans, the diehard Lakers fans, really put LeBron in that conversation. So what would have sticking it out in LA for the final 2 years have done? Probably doesn't get him a title. And it probably maybe doesn't even get him in the conversation for the great Lakers of all time. In the same convo as Kareem, Magic, Kobe. So I hate that. I hate the whole, oh, LeBron went to the Sixers because he's ring chasing. Because all he wants to do is win another title. Yeah! What's wrong with that? What's wrong with one of the greats of all time wanting to win one more title and taking a pay cut to do it? I have zero issue. Zero issue with LeBron going to the Philadelphia 76ers because he wants to.
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9: Hey, I'm doing great, man. Hey, everybody's talking about LeBron, man. I have no problem with what LeBron doing. Because what I see, he's the greatest of all time. I don't know any employee of a league tells everybody what to do. They can't make a schedule without LeBron making the decision, right? He picks his own players.
0: Yep.
9: He's the owner. He's the agent for all these players, so he's getting money all kinds of ways. So if he want to go to Philadelphia, I don't have a problem with it, guy. I'm from L.A. Is he a top 10 Laker? No, he's not a top 10 Laker. He can't get a statue outside the Staples Center or wherever they call it now, Crypto Center. It don't matter. He's not a

0: top 10 Laker. But the point that Philadelphia got to figure out is everybody wants the ball. They got to figure that out. I mean, Jaylen Brown, all these guys want the ball in their hand. Do I think they win it next year? I don't think so. I think it's a one-year deal. I think wherever his son that's at Arizona, wherever that guy goes, that's where LeBron going next year. So, for Philadelphia fans, I hope they can get him. Because if not, LeBron might be in Orlando next year. It depends on where his son goes. He's going to play with both his sons. We all know this. But do I think he's the best ever? Yeah. 10 straight finals. Nobody ever brings that up. This guy had pressure on him ever since he's been about 12 years old. He had lived up to everything that a man can do with a basketball. I don't know why it's so much hate for LeBron James. He's never been in trouble. He's never been in jail. He married his high school sweetheart. So what else can a man do? Give this man some love. Give this man some credit. You know, but like I said, I'm a diehard Laker fan. Do I think he was going to win in L.A.? No. We needed some more people with him, and I don't think we're going to be able to get it. Do I like Austin Reeves?
1: Mm.
0: He's fine, but he's making too much money. He's the Luka Dinh. That dude that we used to have about 10, 12 years ago, he got that contract. I don't think he's really good for the money he's getting paid. I got to congratulate
1: him. Hey, Andre. I'm going to let you go. I appreciate the call. There's a lot of things I agree with. There were some things that I disagreed with. I don't think LeBron is going anywhere else. I know he does have, it's this 1 year in Philly, and year two is a player option. He called it the final decision. He's not going anywhere else. I think the only reason it's a player option is because he's either going to retire or play a second year. I don't think he's leaving to go anywhere else. There are some LeBron haters that might be thinking, yeah, if the Philadelphia Sixers stink this year, if the 76ers stink and there's another team in the East that rises up, why wouldn't LeBron run and jump ship and join there? It ain't going to happen. It's not going to happen. He called it the final decision. This is it. He's finishing his career at the Philadelphia 76ers. He's not going anywhere to play with Bryce, his other kid, or Bronny, if Bronny's even still in the league. He's finishing it with Philadelphia. He's either playing a second year or he's going to retire. And also, you think he's the greatest of all time. I think it's a slim chance he could even touch MJ at this point, that he could even touch Jordan. He'd obviously have to win a title. But not a top 10 Laker, I think, is a little crazy. For me to say he might not be a top 5 Laker, I think that's fair. But then again, think about how many other, like, name 5 other all-time great Lakers that you would put over LeBron James. I think you'd have a tough time doing that. Our VP Monty says in our show chat, how is he the greatest of all time but not a top 10 Laker? And again, I agree and disagree with both sides. I think LeBron is not a top 5 Laker. I think he's a top 10. But, you know, again, it's the fact that LeBron spent, what, 6-7 years with Los Angeles? But over the course of his 21 and now it's going to be a 22 and maybe a 23-year career or 24-year career, right? This is year 24. I think I said could even go 25 years. I think it's the second greatest career of all time. But I agree with a lot of what Andre did say. You know, why has LeBron received so much hate, especially for this decision too? Why does he continue to receive hate about the ring chasing? Doesn't make sense to me. Chips. Shouldn't we value that above anything else from our athletes, our legendary athletes, that they want to win? Why do I feel like just staying in one place for your entire career, no matter how good or bad your teams are or how bad you might be towards the end of your career, they spent all 20 years in one spot. Why does that get valued more than somebody that wants to win championships at all costs? Well, it's because he probably then joins multiple teams, and so you have multiple fan bases that feel bitter when he leaves, or bitter that he didn't choose their team. And again, that was me when he chose the Heat over the Knicks. But I have zero issue with LeBron, quote-unquote, ring-chasing and going to the Sixers. 310-840-4910. We'll take a short break. We've got more phone calls to get to. Again, do you have an issue with LeBron going to the 76ers because he wants to win one more title, because he wants to ring chase. If you have an issue with it, give us a call. Give us a text. 310-840-4910. Also, the merits and how dangerous this Sixers team is going to be. I'll be blatantly honest about how good I think they're going to be. And this is coming from a Knicks fan. And I'm about to give them a whole lot of credit when we come back. 310-840-4910. I'm Pat Boyle. This is BetMGM Tonight here on Westwood One Sports.
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1: Category. All the All-NBAs, All-Star appearances. Like, what else does he have to prove other than that he wants to win titles? So this is the best chance for him to win a title. Why is that an issue with some people? Because he's joining a team that's stacked? Where do you want him to go? You want him to go to the Brooklyn Nets? You want him to join the Phoenix Suns? You want him to join the Sacramento Kings? Get real with some of these takes. Some of these opinions. Oh, of course he's going to go to the Sixers after they trade for Jaylen Brown. Yeah, because they're a freaking loaded team and he's the finishing piece now. But as I was thinking over the weekend, man, are the Knicks going to get dethroned? The championship that I continue to wake up every morning and say to myself, yes, that did happen. That was not a dream. That really happened, that Knicks playoff run. Winning 15 of their final 16 games. Back-to-back sweeps and then just embarrassing, dismantling, mentally breaking the San Antonio Spurs game after game. As I continue to think, can the Knicks really run it back? We haven't had a repeat champion in, what, 9 years now? Since the Warriors dynasty? It's the same Knicks team. They're not old. All these guys are like between the ages of 28 and 31. They're in the primes of their careers. They have the chemistry. They've played together. I still think Cleveland is no shot better than the Knicks. Boston got worse. The Magic, after what they've looked like over the last year and a half. Come on. The Pistons. Ha! But the Sixers. Oh, boy. Look, I think this Eastern Conference Finals this year is going to be Knicks and Sixers. And I think the Sixers are going to the Eastern Conference Finals this year. And if you think that there's any chance that this could be a disaster, as I feel like I've heard some people call it, that this is going to be that this is going to bomb, that this is not going to work, that LeBron's career is going to end with them getting nowhere near a championship, you're dead wrong. This team's going to be loaded. This team's going to be absurdly good because they were going to be the second best team in the Eastern Conference, in my opinion, before they got LeBron. I couldn't for the life of me understand why our friends at BetMGM, and not just our friends at BetMGM, but everybody, all the sports books, all the odds, still had the Celtics ahead of the Sixers, had the Sixers behind the Raptors for some places. I couldn't understand it. I couldn't understand. And I think a lot of it was I just couldn't understand the how underrated, I guess, Jaylen Brown has become. And there's not more than 20 players in the NBA better than Jaylen Brown. And you don't have to go too much further down that list to find Tyrese Maxey, in my opinion. Add on a stellar rookie season from Vijay Edgecombe. Add on what I thought were some good now depth moves by the Sixers, bringing in Anthony Simons, a guy that could score you 15, 20 points every night off the bench. Dean Wade, who I couldn't for the life of me understand why he continued to be in the starting lineup for the Cleveland Cavaliers, but he's a solid piece off the bench. They get Kentavious Caldwell-Pope. KCP comes and joins the Sixers now, and he takes a minimum deal. And Joel Embiid. And I thought before they got LeBron, even if Joel Embiid played 15 freaking games this year, the Sixers were still going to be, at worst, the 3 seed in the East. At worst! Because it's Jaylen Brown and Tyrese Maxey and Vijay Edgecombe, who I think is going to take a big step forward in year two. But if Joel Embiid is able to stay healthy, this team's dangerous. And now they've got LeBron, who Shams reporting today that maybe the Sixers just want LeBron to be their point guard. Well, we know he could do that. You know, I don't know, a couple of years ago, but do you remember just a couple of years ago, LeBron James quite literally averaging 10 assists per game with the Lakers the year they won the championship, the year of the bubble. And that's 67 games. That, you know, I know that COVID season felt like it was bizarre. It was the Mickey Mouse championship that we can't give LeBron credit for that either. 67 games, he averaged 10 assists per game with Anthony Davis by his side and still scoring 25 points per game. There's not many point guards in NBA history that are better than LeBron James, who is not a point guard, but plays the position like he is a top 10 point guard of all time. If he was just a point guard, take out everything else, take out his size, take out his rebounding, take out his scoring. LeBron James, just off the merits of his passing, would be a top 10 point guard in NBA history. And if that's the position the Sixers want him to play, they're going to be in good shape. They're going to be a scary freaking team. And I think that, again, they are going to the Eastern Conference Finals.
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1: Seemingly play a part in the postseason. If you put those aside, it's going to be Knicks Sixers. And as a Knicks fan, this Sixers team is going to be loaded. They're going to be incredible. What could take them over the top? What would help them dethrone the Knicks? It's not if LeBron can play like he's 30. It's not if Jaylen Brown can play like the finals MVP. It's not if Maxey could take a step into being a first team All-NBA guy. The true test of whether or not the Sixers are going to dethrone the New York Knicks is Joel Embiid. And it's the guy that the Sixers trusted the process for and had their hearts crushed and have been let down time and time and time again. If the Sixers are going to beat the New York Knicks, if the Sixers are going to get to the NBA Finals, if the Sixers are going to win an NBA championship, Joel Embiid will have to stay healthy. And not only stay healthy, he will have to play. He doesn't have to be prime, two-time MVP Joel Embiid, but he's got to be close to it. And that's a big if. But if that happens, the Knicks will lose their crown. But I don't think it's going to happen. 310-840-4910. All right, I know we've got phone calls. We're going to take a short break. We'll get to your phone calls as soon as we come back. If you have an issue with LeBron ring chasing, going to the Sixers because he wants to win another title, and just how good do you think this Sixers team is? Will they dethrone the Knicks? Will they be NBA champions? Because it's one thing to dethrone the Knicks. It's another thing to then win against whoever's coming out of the West, which is likely going to be the Spurs or the Thunder again. 310-840-4910. I'm Pat Boyle. This is BetMGM Tonight on Westwood One Sports.
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1: 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I'm Pat Boyle. 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We got a couple of folks that have been waiting patiently. 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Jay is on line one. What's going on, Jay?
2: Hey, Pat. How are you doing tonight? You speak.
1: I'm doing good, man. How are you?
2: 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You speak in a language like a writer, and it relates. 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
1: One husband. I'm talking about you've been in the sack with just one person your whole life. You've never known how it feels anywhere else. God bless you. Because like LeBron, I wouldn't want to be in one place my entire life. I wouldn't want to be one woman my entire life. Sometimes you got to go try other cities. You got to go try other people. And so again, part of the ring chasing, I feel like, is that. I have no problem with that. All right, more phone calls and some hot or cold when we come back. I'm Pat Boyle.
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0: 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We're going to get back to your phone calls here in just a minute. Just in case you're just joining us and you've missed anything, it's been a lot since I was off Wednesday, Thursday, Friday of last week. Got back from a little mini vacation. It's been a lot of LeBron James going to the Sixers. I think they're going to be freaking good. I think they're going to be freaking loaded. But I'll say it as a Knicks fan, and I think I have every right to say this. They're the defending champions. I don't think the Sixers are going to beat the Knicks. I think it's going to be the Eastern Conference Finals. I think those two teams are headed on a collision course. I know it's July. I know the season doesn't start for 2.5 months. Almost 3 months. I don't give a damn. I think those two teams are headed on a collision course. And for the Sixers, I don't care if Joel Embiid only plays 15 games. I still think they're going to the Eastern Conference Finals. But as loaded as I think they will be, and in the back of my mind, as worried as I might be as a Knicks fan, that they're going to get dethroned by the Sixers against the Cavs, against the Celtics, against the Pistons, against the Magic. Embiid maybe not being able to stay healthy in the postseason, or maybe any chemistry issues that may arise from these guys, Jaylen Brown, LeBron, Maxey, Embiid, VJ Edgecombe, all together, even if they only play 15 or so games together, I still think they're just too good. Like, at a certain point, you're just too good. They're good enough to just out-talent the Detroit Pistons, the Orlando Magic, the Celtics, who, I got to be honest, I don't think that highly of anymore. Since that Jaylen Brown trade, I mean, come on. Anybody else in the Eastern Conference? The Atlanta Hawks had a nice finish to their season. They won the most games against the Knicks. They might be a pretty damn good team this year. But the moves that they made over the last year and a half, I still think the Sixers, now with LeBron, Jaylen Brown, Embiid, Maxey, they're just flat out better than all but one team in the Eastern Conference, and that's my Knicks. And that is where the chemistry issues could and will be a factor in a best of seven against the reigning champs. That is where the clashing of the egos. Down 2-1, game 4 in Philadelphia, down by 10 in the fourth quarter. That is where the giant egos. It might take 6 months for it to finally become an issue. But that is where, well, who's got the rock? No. I came here to win a title. I'm LeBron. I'm getting the rock. I'm running the offense. Whether I'm being the point guard, I'm being pass first LeBron, or I'm playing bully ball, it's my ball. This is my team now. Or it's Jaylen Brown saying, no. I'm a finals MVP. I'm in my prime. I'm taking 25 shots tonight. You guys can sit and watch. Or you guys can play second fiddle. Or it's Tyrese Maxey saying, whoa. I'm the one that's got the most potential out of anybody. Or it's Joel Embiid, if he is healthy enough to play, saying, I've been here the longest. That is where a bunch of guys with very high usage, that's where it could start to play an issue. When it's against the Knicks, when it's against a team that is as good and has better credentials than them, plays a factor. From a coaching standpoint, I think Nick Nurse, again, how are you going to, you have one ball for all these guys to figure it out. I think Nick Nurse is capable enough. He coached the Raptors to a championship, and let's not act like Kawhi just straight up carried that team. Like, Nick Nurse is a hell of a, he's a pretty damn good head coach. He's a pretty damn good head coach. So I think the Sixers are going to be scary. I think they're going to be great. I think they could easily win 60 games. Again, whether or not Embiid plays 60 games or six. But I don't think they're beating the Knicks. And I know we haven't had a repeat champion in 9 years. I'm picking the Knicks. And I still don't think the Sixers are better. Even though LeBron is arguably the greatest finishing piece to a team that has championship aspirations as you could find in NBA history. 310-840-4910. We've talked a lot of our most pressing, burning training camp questions as training camp has started or is about to start for all 32 teams in the NFL. So there's been a lot of football tonight as well. I got some baseball thoughts for you here in this final hour. But let's get back to your phone calls. 310-840-4910. Dominic is next up in San Antonio here on BetMGM tonight with me, Pat Boyle. What's going on, Dominic? How you doing?
1: Hey, Pat, I just want to say, I feel like LeBron doesn't really care about the NBA, because if he cared, wouldn't it make sense for him to go to, like, the hometown?
0: What? Yeah, I'm not sure what that was about. Dominic, obviously, a nice little troll phone call there, but I don't know if he cursed and our guy Lee in our Westwood One Studios dropped him or what happened, but he was going to say, if he did care about the NBA, wouldn't he go to his hometown something? And then somebody, I think that was with Dominic, or maybe it was Dominic, just started acting like a clown. So we're just going to move on. Appreciate the call. Yeah, our guy Lee says, sounded like, okay, so that could be, maybe there was cause for concern there. Lee said it sounded like he got into an accident or something. He dumped the phone call. So look, if there was no jackassery there, Dominic, hope you're okay. But yeah, that was a very abrupt, strange ending to the phone call. So let's just move on. Let's go to our guy Ross, who's in New Jersey, next up on BetMGM tonight. What's going on, Ross? How you doing, brother?
2: Patty B, what's going on? I thought that was a soundboard or something. I don't know what that was. How you doing, man?
0: Yeah, me neither. Me neither. Our guy Lee in our Westwood One Studios is on it, but yeah, that was a strange phone call. I don't know if that was a troll or if that was serious or whatnot. But what's up, man? What's going on?
2: Not much, man. I heard you bring up the camp before. You're in my neck of the woods now. Seeing Hall, it's kind of, you know, kind of full circle. I wound up going to the Hall because of the camp. You know, too old for it now. I reached out to the guy, seeing if I could like mentor or whatnot. But would you guys start up this week?
0: Yeah. So today was the first day. 136 campers. I did get to meet one of the guys that you go to school with, named by the name of Blair. So yeah, I was asking about you. Yep. But yeah, it's crazy, man. You went to that camp for a couple of years. Now you are in college doing your thing, doing the student sports radio for Seton Hall. So I am I'm proud of you, man. See where you've gone. And I got to get on your podcast. I know we've been talking about it. So you know, I busy week this week, obviously with things. I got a week of vacation next week, but we'll make it happen.
2: No, I hear you, man. And yeah, shout out SOU, shout out Joe Morales and all the guys or how I wind up going to Seton Hall and pursuing this and, you know, meeting you, and none of it's possible without the camp for me. But, you know, I want to call up, talk a little fantasy football. Funny enough, a lot of my buddies are going back to college in a couple of weeks. We normally do our live draft. We got to do it tomorrow because the first kid's going back in like 2 days. I didn't even know, like, you know, late July drafts were a thing. They put this thing together last second. I'm like, you guys are like, you know, through the first four teams alphabetically, just going through your training camp updates now, and these guys want to run a draft. So I'm scrambling last second. I'm taking every grain of salt from all these coaching staffs and press conferences in terms of research. And, you know, we'll see how it is, but I'll tell you one name I'll put out.
0: I don't
2: there.
0: Understand, Ross, how you can have, how you, and again, even like you said, somebody's going away. What are they going away for? A month? Like, where are you going? You know, freaking Myanmar? Are you going to Tahiti with no service? You're going to live in a shack for the next month? How do you willingly do a fantasy football draft at the end of July? I just don't understand it. And I know, and Brad's done a couple. But then again, those are some like big events. Maybe you can only gather
2: a large group of Scott Fish League, I think.
0: But like, yeah, but if you're doing a fantasy draft with your friends, and you're doing that on your laptop, I know a lot of people love to get together, but like if you can't get together, then just do it on your laptops remotely near the beginning of the season. A fantasy football draft in July, that's absurd to me.
2: Nah, the whole thing's ass backwards. These are the same guys where we, you know, our league entry went from 200 to 100 to going to free because somebody wanted to pay in cash on draft night. It wound up not coming into fruition. Luckily, the guy that won the league was the one guy that didn't show up to the draft and was the most inactive member, so it worked out. But, you know, wow. I'll just throw a couple names out there. Yeah. A couple names that are catching my eye. I'm surprised this hasn't been talked about as much. Devontae Smith, now with A.J. Brown gone. You're talking about a guy who was a Heisman winner in college, has been one of the best, you know, most reliable WR2 since he arrived at the league. He's very JSN-esque to me in terms of, you know, A.J. Brown, the guy who pretty much roadblocked him his entire career, very DK Metcalf-esque, and you see what Metcalf turned into in year one in a different regime out in Pittsburgh, and then JSN messed around and won Offensive Player of the Year. Now, I don't know if Smitty's going to go that far, but like I said, Heisman winner, we've seen it at multiple levels. I know there's question marks with Jalen Hurts, but if he's been able to thrive as a second option, even thrive last year in as abysmal of an offense as you'll ever see with Kevin Petullo, I mean, I don't know how good Sean Mannion is. He can't be worse. And then my favorite quarterback that I'm seeing, like pretty much on all rankings, be on the wrong side of 16 in terms of the rankings is Dak Prescott, man. I mean, I'll bring up the Pittsburgh regime in the other direction. Look at what George Pickens became in his first year away from the plague that caught on to DK Metcalf and that atrocious Pittsburgh offense. George Pickens became a top 10 receiver as a WR2 the whole year, aside from the few weeks CD Lamb missed. And that offense really, unless I missed something, hasn't missed any pieces to the coaching staff. And Dak Prescott had two WR1s under his watch. And you see some guys to the likes of like the, you know, the Herberts of the world. Herbert probably rightfully so, but I mean, Prescott being closer to 15 to, you know, than 10 on the QB rankings is kind of absurd to me. So those are the two names that kind of caught my eye. I'm on the Amari and Hampton train as well with Brad. I know that he's been preaching that heavily all summer. So those are a couple of the names I've been looking out on, man.
0: Yeah, Ross, hold on. Wait, hang tight here really quickly, because that's a great point you bring up about the fantasy football quarterback rankings. I just want to answer your point about Smitty, Devontae Smith. I think that's a great point that you bring up. For all the problems last year that Eagles offense had and the fact that A.J. Brown was still on the roster, so Smitty was the number two yards for the third time in the last 4 years. The touchdowns were down, right? Four touchdowns, and so obviously that plays a big factor. He only had one touchdown from week 11 on. But for as many problems as the Eagles offense had, 77 catches, 1,000 yards, 4 touchdowns. Now he's the number one. Now that means he's more reliable and susceptible to be double teamed, right? For teams to put even more attention on him, because teams had to put attention on A.J. Brown. And so how does Smitty do as the pure number one? But yeah, I like the comp to JSN because he is an incredible route runner. So you hope that Mekhi Lemon can be a good rookie. Hope that Dontavian Wicks can make an impact. Hollywood Brown can make an impact. Goddard can still make an impact. And that Saquon is more of a factor in the pass catching game so that Smitty can still get as many targets and still get as open as he was before that. And even then, like everybody knows that JSN's getting the ball 15 times a game. But his route running is so damn impeccable, so damn clean that it does not matter. He will still get open. So I agree with you. Devontae Smith he's wide receiver 15, 16. I think he can absolutely be a top 10 receiver in fantasy football this year. The quarterback one, though, is really, really intriguing to me. And again, this isn't just ranking who you think is the best quarterback. This is solely for fantasy football reasonings. And I agree with you. For Dak Prescott, who is kind of a walking 4,000-yard-per-season guy with that offense, as good as it needs to be because how bad the defense has been, yeah, it kind of blows my mind that Dak is behind, that he's behind Justin Herbert when Herbert has barely scratched like 3,300 passing yards the last couple of years and hasn't even sniffed 30 touchdowns. What, Mike McDaniel? Like, I understand a lot of people are high on Mike McDaniel, but Mike McDaniel is going to make that big of a difference that Herbert's going to be back to 4,000 yards, 30 touchdowns, no problem. I'm not sure. And I can't believe that Mahomes is all the way down at like number 14 and Goff is down at 15. Goff is, again, a walking 4,400 yard per season guy. And we know what Mahomes can do, even coming off the torn ACL. Yeah. I still think he's going to be able to use his legs a decent amount. So, yeah, a lot of oddities, if you ask me.
2: Yeah, even my new coming guy, Kyler Murray, been one of the biggest fans of his all the way till the end. He kind of lost me a little bit when the botched snap hit him in the head. He had the DeMarcado drop the ball at the goal line a couple plays later. I think that was Tennessee's only win for 10 weeks or something. That whole game was a mess. Wound up being Kyler's last game as a Cardinal, but he's my guy now. And even, you know, kind of like the Justin Fields, you kind of could throw Malik Willis in that boat now. Guys, even when they were inefficient, could run the heck out of the ball and basically served as a third running back and would still put up the fantasy points. He's closer to 20, I think. And now you're dealing with Jettas and JA3. I mean, you know, you're keeping the same run game element of his game, and he's closer to 20. I think the whole quarterback ranking's messed up, but Dak, it's especially, like you said, man, he is a walking 25 on a bad day. I mean, they're kind of like the Nationals of the NFL. They were a 500 team. It wasn't because of the offense. They were putting up 40 points in their sleep. They just give up 43. So, you know, Dak's intriguing me. And like you said, with Devontae, I could easily see him make a JSN-esque jump here in his first year without them. But appreciate all the time, man. Good talking as always.
0: Yeah, good stuff, Ross. Great stuff, man. 310-840-4910. Let's pivot here because I know we've got a baseball caller on hold. We haven't talked a lot about baseball tonight, but there has been some really, really good games going on. So let's get to Alex, who's next up in Sacramento on BetMGM tonight. Alex, what's going on? Okay, Alex dropped. Well, I will bring up the point that Alex wanted to bring up before he dropped off, and that is that the Miami Marlins, not only did they end a 12-game losing streak, but they did it in incredible walk-off fashion against the Philadelphia Phillies. And not only that, in the process, beat up on Zach Wheeler. Marlins knocked Zach Wheeler out of the game after 3-plus innings. They tag him for 6 hits and 5 runs. Again, Marlins, 12 straight losses. And in case you haven't been paying a whole lot of attention, the Marlins were in the thick of things to win that division. They were only a couple games back of the Atlanta Braves a week ago. The Miami Marlins went into the All-Star break at 52-46. And, you know, again, you go before the All-Star break when this losing streak started for them, you go back to just July 9th. Going into the final weekend before the All-Star break, the Miami Marlins were 52-42, 10 games above 500. They were just a couple of games behind the Atlanta Braves. They lost 3 in a row going into the break. And since the All-Star break, since the end of the All-Star break, which was a week and a half ago, swept by the Brewers, swept by the Astros, swept by the Padres. 12 straight losses. They went from 52-42. To 52-54. And just like that, it felt like what was a really cool, nice 52-54. And just like that, it felt like what was a really cool, nice, inspirational story of a season. Just

0: playoffs in 2020, and they made it again in 2023, and they lost in the wild card round to the Phillies, and which was also a best of three, but they got swept 2-0. So, okay, so they've made the postseason twice in the last 6 years. But it feels like it's been a lot less than that. There hasn't been a whole lot of playoff wins for the Marlins in the last decade and a half. And so they start this series tonight in front of an announced crowd, by the way, of 11,000 people. And that feels like that's a good night for Miami, even though they did get back-to-back 20,000-plus attendances for Saturday and Sunday against the Padres at home in Miami. 11,000 people on a Monday, not terrible. And again, 12 straight losses. They jump out to a 5-2 lead on the Phillies, knock Zach Wheeler out of the game. And then the Phillies in the sixth inning score 4 runs, take the lead. And then they tack on an insurance run in the eighth inning. It's 7-5 going into the bottom of the ninth. And you're surely headed for a 13th straight loss for the Miami Marlins. And then they start off the bottom of the ninth, back-to-back singles. And then a hit by pitch. And then another single to tie the game and make it 7-7. And then a bunt single. And then finally, a fielder's choice, because the Phillies have the infield in. They get Ruiz out at home. But then it's Griffin Conine who walks it off for the Miami Marlins. And what once was a 5-2 lead, knocking one of the best pitchers in baseball out of the game in the third or fourth inning to then blowing that lead. The Marlins come back and they walk it off, beat the Phillies 8-7, and a 12-game losing streak. That's a heck of a night. That's a roller coaster of a night, if you ask me. 310-840-4910 is the number to join the show. Again, open phone lines in the final hour. So that caller, Alex in Sacramento, did want to bring to everybody's attention the Marlins win tonight. You can call in about baseball. You can call in about any training camp questions, fantasy football questions that you have. Any questions or comments or takes on LeBron going to the Sixers? How good do you think they'll be this year? Are they going to dethrone the Knicks? Are they going to win a title? And do you have an issue with LeBron, quote unquote?
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8: Blowing a big lead and then coming back and walking off the Philadelphia Phillies 8-7. But plenty of other good baseball results and a couple of final scores, on the board to get you. Earlier today, the Rangers, in that battle of the AL West, which changes dramatically by the day, it feels like the Texas Rangers now 2.5 games atop the AL West. They beat the Mariners 7-3. They're also 2.5 games ahead of the Houston Astros. The Mariners, they are just on a free fall right now. And the Rangers getting it done against George Kirby, tagging him for 7 runs. You had a Jock Peterson. A 2-home run night for Jock Peterson, including 4 RBIs. You had a Jake Berger 2-run bomb. You had an Ezekiel Duran home run. And so it was quite the night for those Rangers bats. And you want to talk about how bad the Mariners have been here coming out of the All-Star break. They have now lost 5 of their last 6, and they've lost 6 out of 10 to start the second half. Things not so great in Seattle. Also, Brandon Lowe with a walk-off RBI single on the 10th inning. Pirates beat the Diamondbacks. Those are two other teams that are still very firmly in the mix for an NL wildcard spot. When you look at the Diamondbacks, they are now tied with the Pirates for that final spot in the NL wildcard standings. Or I should say the Pirates are now tied for the Diamondbacks. And that is a race that is going to be very, very interesting as we progress throughout the summer. One other final score I'll give you here, because again, it could play a big factor as to whether or not Tarek Skubal is going to hear his name and have a new uniform by the end of the week, is how far out of first place the Detroit Tigers will be by the end of the week. They lose tonight to the Orioles at home, 8-5. And the Tigers are now 50-57. They are 6.5 games out of first place in the AL Central. And in terms of a wild card spot, they are 4 games back of the Cleveland Guardians for that final spot in the wild card standings. The Orioles went at 8-5. They got home runs from O'Neill, from Mayo, from Tavares. And Kyle Bradish wasn't very good, but that Orioles bullpen, which has been very shaky this year, was enough to get it done on the road. Baltimore, they're in the thick of things in that AL wild card race. So there's going to be a lot of big results that have a lot of implications for teams not knowing, not deciding whether or not they want to buy or sell at the trade deadline. A lot of these results over the next couple of days could end up being a deciding factor. All right, 310-840-4910. Let's get to a little hot or cold here. We got Zach Kroll filling in, producing the program tonight for Brandon Combs. Zach, what's going on, brother?
9: Be here, and I figured we'd start off hot or cold in the NBA. And there were some multiple reports that really caught my attention this weekend regarding one Steph Curry. The first report was from Marcus Thompson of The Athletic, Warriors writer, and he said that Steph Curry and the Warriors front office may no longer be on the same page, and he is probably tired of star chasing, quote. And then the other report was that it does look like the expectation is, according to Shams, that Steph Curry wants to stay in Golden State for the remainder of his career, despite how stagnant the offseason has been. Now, honestly, I wanted LeBron James to sign with the Warriors just because that would have been, in my opinion, the Warriors' only real path to relevance. I think maybe they could have had an argument as the third best team in the West had they landed LeBron, but we know that wasn't the case for them. So the first question for hot or cold is, Steph Curry should ask out and request a trade from Golden State, Pat, hot or cold?
8: If he should, hot. Yes, Steph Curry should. And again, he has given everything to that franchise, and along the way has won 4 NBA titles. There is nothing for Steph Curry left to prove. There is no reason why, if he requested a trade, if he got up to a microphone in a public inside that billion-dollar arena, is it the Chase Center in San Francisco, and Steph Curry invited 20,000 Warriors fans and told everybody to watch, millions on TV, and he said, I don't want to be here anymore. Trade me. Nobody could be mad. Nobody. Steph has given everything. And that's a guy that has been one franchise his entire career. And so what? If he asks for a trade, are people going to be mad? Is Steph Curry going to get called a ring chaser like LeBron does? He shouldn't be. So yes, he should. Steph Curry should ask for a trade and ask out of Golden State. And I'll even give you a location, because I've seen some rumors here over the last couple of days as these have heated up. And I know that, you know, Windhorse and some other folks that said that Golden State wants to still win with Steph Curry and that the relationship is great. Maybe this was Brad Stevens playing chess all along. Maybe he knew he had to get rid of Jaylen Brown first. and he had to take the ugly trade, the ugly return of Paul George's contract back, because he knew that then LeBron would sign with the Sixers, and then that would open up a trade for Steph Curry. And they give the Golden State Warriors that Paul George contract, and now it's Steph Curry and Jason Tatum. And that sounds a million times more appetizing than Jason Tatum and Paul George. But I don't think it's going to happen. And I really do think Brad Stevens just made a moronic trade. But if we thought we've seen it all this offseason, and then on top of that, Zach, we get a Steph Curry to the Celtics trade, this might be the most insane NBA offseason of all time. I don't think it's going to happen. But yes, you asked, should Steph Curry ask for a trade out of Golden State? And I say hot, he should.
9: Hard to argue right there. And two thoughts that enter my mind when thinking about the Warriors. Number one, their run in Dynasty really ended when Draymond Green punched Jordan Poole. That kind of seemed like the beginning of the end. And also, they really haven't done anything since Bob Myers left and Mike Dunleavy took his job. So tough times in Golden State. Moving on, we will stay in the NBA. We've spoken a lot about LeBron James so far on tonight's show. Of course, his decision to join the Philadelphia 76ers. And there have been some rumblings about this, but Pat, as a big Knicks fan, I wanted to get your thoughts. Hot or cold, LeBron James would have signed with the Knicks had New York fell short of a title this season.
8: Yeah, I think he would have. Hot. I agree. I mean, I there's not a lot of things that I trust Rich Paul about. But when it comes to what he said, when he said there would be no whiteboard, right, if the Knicks didn't win a title because LeBron would be a Knick, I believe him. And I think that that would have been the perfect excuse to, again, to ring chase for LeBron, as the LeBron haters love to say. And man, I mean, again, if the Knicks didn't win a title this year, if they would have lost to the Spurs, and all of a sudden this figure of Wemby takes on an even bigger form, right? This unstoppable figure as it was going into the finals, which a lot of people thought. And I thought, come on, the Knicks are going to win this series. And they did. If they didn't, and Wemby would have dominated, and it's like, geez, how are the Knicks or anybody else going to beat this team? I probably would have said, give me LeBron. I probably would have. Even after being spurned by him 16 years ago and having feelings of resentment and bitterness, if the Knicks would not have won the title this year, and it would have been 54 years, and it felt like this was the Knicks' year to do it, and they get to the finals just to lose, I would have said, give me LeBron. And I feel like all New Yorkers would have gladly accepted LeBron. And I really do. I agree. I believe Rich Paul. I don't think there would have been a debate. I think he would have been a New York Knick, and I think that would have been a very early decision in free agency.
9: Yeah, Rich Paul basically said it, but hey, it does look like the Knicks title run ruined LeBron's chances, and he's actually going to be living in New York anyways and flying to Philadelphia for his games. I'm curious how.
8: Yeah, which Zach, by the way, so that's crazy. That's crazy to me. Like, honestly, I mean, I get it. If you are LeBron James, who is involved in so many different things, living in a penthouse suite in New York City, you can go anywhere in the city anytime you want. You could do anything. You've got moguls, business moguls, movie moguls, whatever else LeBron wants to get into. He wants to sell alcohol. He wants to do whatever. You're in New York City. You're at the center of the world. But to reportedly, he's going to take a private jet or a helicopter for the home games. And let's not act like teams don't practice, right? I know that for the most part in the NBA season, you know, there's back-to-backs, or if you're traveling on the road, you're going from one spot to another. You're obviously not flying. If you're playing the Rockets on a Monday and you're playing the Grizzlies on a Wednesday, you're not going to fly home to Philadelphia or to New York after you play the Rockets and then fly back to Memphis. You're just going to go from Houston to Memphis. But on the days that you're home and you play on a Monday and then play again on a Wednesday, or do NBA teams not practice on Tuesday? So what, LeBron is, when they're home for a two-game homestand or a four-game homestand or a seven-game homestand, every day LeBron is going to take a helicopter from New York City to Philadelphia? I don't care if it's 45 minutes. I don't care if it's 10 minutes. I mean, is that just the most ridiculous thing you've ever heard? I'm not saying he's got to buy a home in South Jersey. I'm not saying he's got to buy a home in Philadelphia. Just rent the property. Rent a property. What is, and look, and I live in this town with the sports fans that I hate in Philadelphia. There are some penthouse apartments. Yeah, they're not, you know, Midtown Manhattan, $20 million, but really? It's going to take a helicopter every day when they're home? I mean, gee, what a waste. What a waste.
9: That was one of those stories where as soon as I saw it, I was like, all right, this is a bad idea. I think he's going to have some regrets. And I, my thing with the Sixers, I'm just curious to see how that whole locker room dynamic works, because Joel Embiid, ever since he really stepped into the NBA, he's been the best player on that team. He doesn't know what it's like to be a number two or number three option. We know Jaylen Brown asked out of Boston because he wanted, or he didn't ask, but the writing was on the wall. We all know he wanted his own team. Tyrese Maxey looks like he's ready to be that guy. And then you have LeBron James. So I'm just curious to see how that locker room dynamic works in Philly.
8: Look, I know LeBron has an affection for Jaylen Brown, and LeBron has publicly admitted this, despite the stuff that Jaylen Brown mouthed that got caught on cameras about Bronny, saying, I don't think Bronny deserves to be in the league. Basically, I'm paraphrasing. He said something along those lines, right? Where he's like, I don't think Bronny is good enough to be in the league. And that made it, and LeBron was very upset about that. I mean, LeBron openly, publicly campaigned for Jaylen Brown to be the MVP of the league last year. He likes Jaylen Brown. He enjoys his company. I don't think that's their chemistry is, at least off the court, I don't think is going to be an issue at all. I know LeBron has spoken very highly about Tyrese Maxey. I think it's just going to, honestly, in many ways, both his playing and who he is as a leader and his ability to stay healthy, this Sixers team is going to come down to how they all gel, specifically LeBron and Jaylen Brown, with Joel Embiid.
9: Yeah, hard to disagree. We will now go into the NFL for our next hot or cold question. And Daniel Jones, he came on the Pat McAfee show today and said he is fully healthy and he will be ready at 100% for the start of training camp. We know that not only Daniel Jones suffered that Achilles injury late during last year, but the last time this happened, only 2 years ago, Daniel Jones coming off the torn ACL, he had an injury-riddled season with New York, with the Giants. So, Pat, our next question for hot or cold, Daniel Jones will stay healthy throughout the entire 2026 NFL season, hot or cold.
8: And Daniel Jones has had neck injury issues when he was with the New York Giants as well. Look, I don't want to make a prediction that a player is going to get hurt, because that's the last thing that I want to see. And that's the last thing that any sports fan should want to see, whether or not the Colts are your division rival or whatnot. So I don't want to make a prediction. I don't want to say hot or cold, but I will say this. If you were to ask me, is Daniel Jones still the starter by the end of the season for the Colts? I think it's just as likely. It's a 50-50 chance that he is benched for poor play rather than an injury than he is still the starter. I don't believe that Daniel Jones is good enough to have the same type of season that he had last year before the torn Achilles, where he had over 3,100 yards and 19 touchdowns in 12 starts. And that last game of the year was his 13th start. He got injured and was the first quarter. And in the first quarter, early second quarter, he was 5 for 7 for 60 yards and an interception in that game. So essentially in 12 starts, Daniel Jones was averaging over 250 yards per game. And he was, his career high in touchdown passes in a single season was his rookie year with 24 touchdowns. He was going to smash that. I don't think Daniel Jones is capable of that again. I don't, even if he stays fully healthy. And history would tell you that a guy that has had several seasons cut short now because of an injury, history will probably tell you that he doesn't stay healthy, but I'm not going to make that prediction. If Daniel Jones is not the starting quarterback for the Indianapolis Colts at the end of the season, I think it would be because of poor play rather than anything else.
9: I'm still bamboozled by everything that went down with the Colts season last year. Such a hot start. I gave them credit for the Sauce Gardner trade. They went all in. They were trying to win. And the next thing you know, it fell apart. Well, what a season it was.
8: Yeah, I mean, if you're a Colts fan, and again, you got yourself, you won a Super Bowl. So it's not like this is a franchise that has been cursed by any stretch of the imagination. You had Peyton Manning as your quarterback, and you won a Super Bowl. Now, I know that the last Super Bowl before that was with Johnny Unitas in 1970 when they were the Baltimore Colts. So in terms of their time in Indianapolis since the mid-80s, they've only won that one Super Bowl, but they went to another. And this is a team that was every single year in the playoffs. And it seemed like such a smooth transition from Peyton Manning to Andrew Luck. But in the last 10 years, if you are a Colts fan, if you're a young Colts fan that was too young to remember that Peyton Manning Super Bowl, or, I mean, you'd have to be pretty damn young to not remember that, but you get my drift. In the last 10 plus years, I can understand Colts fans feeling like something happened that cursed them. Because what happened last year, Zach, you mentioned it, for them to start off so hot and then to go all in and make the Sauce Gardner trade. He gets hurt and misses a couple games immediately. Daniel Jones then gets hurt and tears his Achilles, and the whole season falls off the freaking wheels. You got Phillip Rivers starting the last couple of games of the season. I don't blame Colts fans who feel like they are cursed because of that last year. 310-840-4910. We'll take our final break. We'll finish up with your final phone calls, your final texts. Zach, great job with hot or cold. We'll get you some final baseball score updates as well. And I've got maybe a new segment. We'll just call it three bad headlines. And this will be no joking matter. Three really bad headlines over the last 24 to 48 hours. And I'm having trouble picking which one's the worst. I'll leave it at that. 310-840-4910. I'm Pat Boyle. This has been MGM Tonight on Westwood One Sports.
10: The wait is almost over. Starting tomorrow, every NFL team will be in training camp. Football is back, and so are the storylines. We'll keep you on top of it all. Happy football season, everybody. Westwood One Sports.
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0: Welcome on back. BetMGM tonight, Westwood One Sports. I'm Pat Boyle. Final minute or so to get aboard the phone or to shoot a last-minute text our way, 310-840-4910. My guy Linnell Willingham coming up at the top of the hour for Westwood One Sports Night. You know, I had a segment planned here to – it was going to be called Three Bad Headlines. I don't want to end the show on a negative downer note. We could talk about some of these headlines tomorrow. And I'll use that as a 20-hour tease, a near 24-hour tease. We can get to some of those headlines tomorrow. I don't want to end the show on a sour note, because they're either sad or like just negative stories. And I just don't want to do it. So I'm going to save them for tomorrow. And in the meantime, we'll finish up with some other big moments from tonight, Major League Baseball, including the segment that we do every day called Let's Go Streaking. Now, Zach Kroll filling in for producer Brandon Combs. Zach, if you could pop in here really quickly, because we had a busier night than usual for Let's Go Streaking. We do it every night at the end of the first hour. Everybody on the crew picks a player to get a hit. And if you are correct, your streak goes up a day, obviously. If you got it wrong the night before, your streak goes to one. If, like, for example, our guy Monty had two correct picks in a row. He was going for three in a row tonight. It's a very popular topic. Everybody on the show that calls into the show and listens to the show love it. So a lot of you know exactly what I'm talking about. Zach, we had a very busy show tonight because we have you filling in. We've got Grant Leader filling in. Our guy Lee got involved. And so we had six picks in total. Now, I know my guy, Paul Goldschmidt, got a hit. I know that Monty's guy, Seiya Suzuki, got a hit. I know that Grant's guy, Nico Horner, got a hit. You had who?
1: I had Wilson Contreras. He's currently going up against the A's. Vegas leads 1-0, bottom of the fifth. The Red Sox, as a team, don't even have a hit yet. So still waiting for Wilson to get it done.
0: Okay. And I know that Brad had PCA. He's 0-1 with two walks. So we're still waiting on Brad. We're still waiting on Wilson Contreras. And then Lee had Jeremy Pena. Did Jeremy Pena get a knock?
1: I don't believe so yet.
0: Okay. All right. So we're going to see if we can pull off the mystical rare 6-for-6. But that's how we'll leave you on what has been a pretty good night for Let's Go Streaking. Fun show. Thanks to everybody working on the show. Thank you, Zach. Thank you, Monty. Thank you, Grant. Thank you, Lee. Thank you, Brad. I'm Pat Boyle. We'll see you tomorrow, 6 p.m.
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0: Eastern. 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
3: The show, if it wasn't for LeBron signing with Philadelphia, the number one story on Friday night, Saturday morning, depending on if you were on the East Coast, would have been this bizarre-ass story out of San Francisco. This is one of the most bizarre, shady situations I've ever heard of in terms of sports media. And I don't say that lightly. You know what I'm saying? I'm not gassing it up when I say that. ESPN is supposed to be a 24/7 sports network, yet they chose to withhold information regarding an NFL head coach, seemingly, guys, really for no specific reason here. So I don't know where we go from here. Those of you that are not familiar with the situation, 49ers head coach Kyle Shanahan was involved in a pretty serious car crash where he almost, according to his good buddy Chris Sims of NBC Sports, Kyle Shanahan in this accident, you know, could have, one, lost his life if things went a little bit differently. And then, two, was really, really close, according to Chris Sims, really, really close to losing his eye. Now, the 49ers released a statement on Friday at 12 a.m. Eastern time. Help me out here, boys. That would be, what, 9 p.m. On the West Coast? So they dropped this info 11 days later at 9 o'clock at night. Very, very strange, if you ask me. Now, according to several different reporters, right, they were told by the Niners organization and then asked by the team to play hush-hush on the thing, which, for the life of me, I don't understand what we're doing here, right, if we're being honest. Now, on top of them waiting 11 days to kind of release this, the fact that they're telling other folks not to report on it is fascinating to me. I don't know when the other media members were told, but there were some members of that Niners beat that came out and said, yeah, found out about this, was asked to withhold the information. First and foremost, the San Francisco 49ers are dead ass wrong for even asking for the information to be withheld. Just being straight up with you. I told you, it doesn't make sense. It's shady. It's bizarre. So many different adjectives you can use to describe what's going on right now in the Bay Area. The Niners are dead wrong for trying to cover this up. And then the number one thing that I immediately think of, right? And I'm assuming you all thought this way as well. What's the purpose here? Who cares that Kyle Shanahan got into a car accident? I'm not saying, you know, I'm saying I don't care about his well-being. I'm not saying that I don't care that he almost lost his life. I'm not saying that you know, I don't care that his eye was almost lost. But, like, the reality of the situation is car accidents happen every damn day. And if Kyle Shanahan wasn't at fault, if Kyle Shanahan, even if he was at fault, if Kyle Shanahan wasn't under the influence, why was this held? And I'm speculating here, and we're going to do so a little bit for the first 15 minutes of the show because the Niners have left us to do so. The statement Friday, dropping it on Friday 11 days after, I think is shady, shady business, man. It opens the door, like I'm kind of alluding to here, for ridiculous speculation. It 1,000% right now looks like, you know, San Francisco's hiding something. And I don't want to go down that rabbit hole. We just watched Matt Miller get eviscerated on social media after he was in a nearly fatal accident. So I'm trying to give San Francisco the benefit of the doubt in this situation. But the more and more you think about it, the more and more you add logic to the conversation, it makes little to no sense. Just being honest, right? If you have nothing to hide, if everything was, you know, status quo, if everything was normal with this accident, outside of the fact that it was pretty graphic in nature, why did we withhold this information? Why did you ask ESPN and others not to go public with it? Here's the other layer to this situation that is, I don't even know if fascinating is the right word, because I'm trying to figure out what it is and what it ain't when it comes to this. So as I scroll down in my bookmarks here on Twitter, there was added info to this story 2 days ago from the San Francisco Chronicle. There's a comment from a Palo Alto officer saying, quote, "There will be no information released regarding the cause of the collision or who is at fault." I don't know what's going on and why all of this public information is being withheld, but it goes back to our friend of the program. I say it facetiously, one Brandon Ayuk. Remember the Brandon Ayuk situation that we were all wondering, well, how the hell is there a warrant out for his arrest? How is this made public? You know, the fact that, not how was it made public because he posted it, but how did the San Francisco police get involved so quickly? There's clearly a relationship between the Palo Alto Police Department and the San Francisco 49ers. And I'm sure that that is not out of the ordinary in terms of, you know, a local law enforcement, you know, helping out with, you know, game day stuff with the stadium and all that. So I'm not surprised that there is a relationship between the two parties. I'm surprised that the Palo Alto police, because it's Kyle Shanahan, damn it, is willing to basically make all of the public records of the situation go bye-bye. Doesn't make sense to me. It's weird, strange, bizarre, whatever adjective you want to use here. But the reality of the situation is you don't hide something for no reason. You don't invite ridiculous speculation for no reason. One reason or another, they decided to wait 11 days to drop this information. And then they positioned it, guys, in the media world, we call it a Friday news dump. They positioned it as a damn Friday news dump. They dropped it at 9 o'clock at night on the day that LeBron James signed, knowing that that was going to dominate the news cycle. The timing of it is not a coincidental. And them choosing to wait 11 days to release a statement, ladies and gentlemen, is not coincidental. You only hide and delay when you got something to hide. I remember when I was in high school. Yeah, I know how I get down. I told you, while I'm the youngest in charge, but I was raised by two folks that's from the old school. When I was in high school, I told y'all before, the rule of my house, if you got a grade lower than a C on your report card, you were punished to the next damn report card. I'm a product of Montgomery County Public Schools in Maryland. That's 9 weeks. And I'm not talking about one of these 2026 soft-ass TikTok punishments. I was forced to sit in my room. No TV. No phone. Just the way that it was. Thank you, Denton, for the note, by the way. So I'm inaccurate on the info here. So the statement was dropped at noon Eastern on Saturday, not Friday midnight. So I had my PM and AM mixed up.
4: It doesn't really change,
3: much,
4: though. I mean, you're dropping a news like this on Saturday?
3: Yeah.
4: After LeBron had signed, after teams are starting training camp, it's very easy to hide some things. They're moving funny. The San Francisco 49ers have been looked at as like this big, great, well-run organization. They're moving really, really funny. And there's a bunch of people that work in our industry that handled the story really, really funny. Where's the Big J journalism? Everyone sat on a scoop and didn't do anything with it.
3: But as soon as it was made public record that Brandon Ayuk had a warrant for his arrest, every member of the damn Niners beat was on it like a fly on a pile of poo. So I don't understand what's the difference here. We know what the difference is. They're in cahoots, as they would like to say, you know? There's something going on with the relationship between the Palo Alto Police Department and the San Francisco 49ers. But the reality is, y'all can relate to this just as I can relate to this. When you choose to hide something, it's not for no reason. Whenever report cards used to come out, and I knew that my report card wasn't going to be up to snuff, you know what Linnell did? He sent the text to his aunt and uncle, I'm staying after tonight. I'm staying after school. Had no reason to stay after school. Literally no reason. It's the spring, damn it. There's no sports going on. I had no reason to stay. I didn't want to take my ass home because I knew the punishment that was coming for my terrible ass report card. That's what this situation reeks of. Something's being hidden. And I honestly, I don't want to say I feel bad, but I guess I do. I feel bad that I even, you know, speculated. Now, there's been a statement from the Palo Alto Police Department saying, hey, alcohol was not, or drugs, alcohol and drugs, not a part of what happened in this situation, but
4: oh, so they will release some sort of publicity about the accident, just enough to protect the coach, but no other details are going to be public.
3: It is a very, very strange and unique situation, like we've been alluding to here to start the show. And I don't, because I see the way people were getting attacked on social media. I'll be honest with y'all. You know, that's the first thing that I thought, Denton. It's, oh, Lord, they're trying to cover up a DUI, DWI, whatever. And the only reason that I was allowed to speculate like that was because of the lack of transparency from San Francisco and the Palo Alto Police Department.
4: The timing of it is also really, really awful.
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4: Like, hey, let's pump the brakes. Pun kind of intended. Let's pump the brakes a little bit and let's figure out all the details. So, like, what's the difference there in jumping? I think what Chris Sims said is fair if you're his friend.
3: Yes.
4: But the media isn't paid to be your friend. If you had this information, didn't report it, he's a public figure.
3: And here's the other piece of this. because we haven't gotten to the big four-letter network that is as confused as hell right now for what they should be doing moving forward on a day-in, day-out basis. ESPN has a NFL, or you know, NFL reporter assigned to each team, right? And the ESPN NFL reporter for the Niners, I think it's Nick Wagner, chose not to say anything. And then, Dan, this is what geeked me, then going on social media bragging about it, like, yeah, we knew. We just decided to abide by what San Francisco said and not do our job. I think it's the most ludicrous thing ever. But ESPN, as wild and sneaky as the Niners look right now, ESPN, their hand is in a cookie jar too. They're showing a clear bias in their reporting to me. That's the number one thing I took away from this is, wow, the Niners get special privilege, huh? Wow, the Niners get preferential treatment.
4: With the rise of social media, it does feel like we learn more and more how much of a relationship business journalism is. And
3: poor Diana Russini.
4: You got to keep your relationships good to make sure you still get some scoops from people. I mean, you and I both know, if you're watching on stream, you can see the attire on your back wall. There was an email that circulated a few years ago from all the way back in the 2010s where a particular insider on ESPN, whose name rhymes with Adam Schefter, was emailing Bruce Allen back and forth, and he referred to Bruce Allen as Mr. Editor in the email.
3: Wow.
4: And that was around the same time where he then posted something about Aaron Rodgers, where he then came out and said, I don't have sources. This is just a culmination of things. Like, there's ways to do the job, and Schefter's the best in the business, but as we get, like, weird stories like this, there's impossible details to not look past, or it becomes impossible to look past to be like, well, this is not how I envisioned Big J journalism looking.
3: But this is the thing that I go back to here. There's no consistency here from ESPN on their behalf. I just don't know. And maybe this has something to do, Denton, with, you know, the rights deal that's been signed between ESPN, NFL Network, and the NFL. Maybe that has something to do with it. Because I'm just thinking, right? When Tiger Woods was going through his stuff, his dirty laundry was being aired out, we found out day by day, mistress by mistress, what was going on here. The details were not spared. Johnny Manziel, as he was going through, you know, his tragedy and triumph, not triumph, his tragedy and his shortcomings, was talked about like a dog on ESPN. Each and every day, he was the A-block topic in every show. Police reports are read, a body cam footage being shown, yet Kyle Shanahan gets into an accident and we pretend like we have no clue what the hell's going on.
4: And it's not like we want them to get up there and be like, Kyle Shanahan sucks. Like,
3: no! Shit,
4: like, we don't want that. I just want the honesty.
3: That's it.
4: If you knew about this, it's a big deal. A sitting head coach being in a car accident is a pretty massive deal. And that should be reported on. If you want to give them like the leeway of, all right, we're going to give them 2 days. But 2 weeks is a long time.
3: Come on, man. And this is the thing that, like, I can't understand for the life of me, is there were so many better ways to handle this. You could have put out a statement, gave minor details, said that you knew he was okay, and said, you know, we have no further update to this time. But bigger picture here, when it comes to the Niners, what an offseason, right? The Kyle Shanahan crash obviously is tragic. You opened up the offseason with Trent Williams threatening to retire. Obviously, they smoothed that over. He signs a 2-year, $50 million extension back in April. And then the Brandon Ayuk saga, which some could argue, the drama surrounding it a little bit, what? Self-April. And then the Brandon Ayuk saga, which some could argue, the drama surrounding it a little bit, what? Self-April.

0: Football League, there was a certain wide receiver that continues to act like a jackass. We'll rip him a new one coming up before we get out of here. But on the other side of the break, the commentary surrounding the WNBA has gotten out of hand. And I'll tell you why the league should be getting more praise than hate next.
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0: Eastern Time. We'll get back into the National Football League coming up in about 15 minutes as we take a trip to Cleveland. They've got a quarterback competition that's got everyone's attention. We'll get into that coming up in about 15 minutes. But I want to go to the WNBA here for a second, because for a league that has received a lot of criticism, a lot of crap for, one, the lack of hands-onness from the commissioner, and then just the overall physical nature of the sport. Remember, a couple of weeks ago, we had the story about the Republicans writing the letter to, you know, Kathy Engelbert saying to protect Caitlin Clark. It feels like to me, with the W and where things currently exist, fresh off of All-Star Weekend, where the WNBA's All-Star Weekend attendance, 19,487, a WNBA record, outdid the NBA's All-Star Weekend attendance. So shout out to the W for that. The reality is, though, I get it. I understand it, right? Like today on my timeline, all day it's been about Caitlin Clark's comments over the weekend about, you know, how she's been talked about and her character and so on and so forth. And Monica McNutt gave some pretty interesting thoughts on, you know, how she thinks Clark has handled herself this year when it comes to those, you know, negative thoughts around her. And she's a lightning rod. She's polarizing. The conversation in the W, unfortunately, has shifted more towards like race baiting material instead of the actual basketball. And I think there's reason for that. It's just the reality of it. There's definitely reason for it. And I think it has a lot to do with fans that don't watch the sport and don't really give a damn about the sport. They care when there's drama. And I've been one of the people that have been out in front of this thing saying, hey, the W should embrace every sort of commentary that you know, happens surrounding them, man. They need eyeballs. They need attention dollars. There's good attention and there's bad attention. I was told that when I was a little kid, too. There's good attention and there's bad attention. You want the type of attention where, hey, you know, auntie and uncle's giving you praise for getting honor roll on a report card. Not the type of attention because you pulled the fire alarm or something crazy like that. Yes, though, the commentary surrounding Caitlin Clark and the W is totally exhausting. But the reality is, the league is more popular and thriving more than it ever has. The WNBA just inked a $3+ billion media rights deal. They just inked a new CBA and a revenue share, which happens to be like the first of its kind for women's pro sports. It's going to give them upwards of $1 billion in player salaries and benefits over the life of the CBA. So things are happening for the league. The TV contract and the media rights deal that they have signed, man, like this stuff matters. They're getting eyeballs on them for the first time. They're making money. There are more stars in the league than there ever has been. But we're talking about the league like it's dying. All the commentary around the W is about how it's not good enough. The average WNBA salary from 2020 to now, what was what, $130,000 back in 2020? It's $600,000 now. This league is constantly evolving. This league is constantly growing. And I take responsibility as a media member to push the conversation and push the narrative in the right direction here. Because the reality is, the W, as I say, every damn time I'm on these airwaves, it feels like, the W isn't going anywhere. It's only getting bigger. It's only getting more popular. And with the work stoppage that I expect to happen in Major League Baseball, next summer could be the time, the summer, for the WNBA. But there were some polarizing comments from Caitlin Clark over the weekend. And I'll be real, I wouldn't even categorize the comments as polarizing. I think the reaction to the comments were polarizing. Caitlin Clark, WNBA star for the Indiana Fever, she sat down with Malika Andrews of ESPN and had this to say about folks and how they speak about her character.
1: When I walk out of the locker room, I shouldn't be not fearful of what the conversation is going to be, but, you know, you just, like, it's emotionally exhausting, it's draining, it makes your shoulders tense because you know, people don't want to talk about the basketball. They just want to stir it up and make it something else.
2: How do you square the way that you are covered with who you know yourself to be?
1: Like, I think there's just like a false characterization of who I am sometimes. Like, and I get it. Like, as a reporter or as a blogger, like, you can write an opinion piece and that's your job and whatever. But at the same time, like, you don't know me. Like, we've never had a conversation. I get people have a job to do, but at the same time, like, don't make accusations about my character and who I am when you don't know me.
0: I thought her comments were strong. I thought it came from her heart. And I partially agree with her, right? I think the reality is, and I've been very transparent and upfront about this for the past month plus, all publicity is good publicity for the W. It is. It's just the reality of it in terms of where they are on the scale of popularity. They're making the first hour of this show tonight. People have been talking about the WNBA All-Star Weekend on every sports talk show that you turn on. So, yeah, people are watching. People are talking. The problem is all of the commentary that I'm reading on social media, and that's the cesspool that really I should never even be dipping my toes in. The way people talk about the W on social media, it's almost as if it's black versus white. And I think that is what Caitlin Clark and others are alluding to. Hey, let's shift the conversation back to what matters. And the reality is, what matters is the basketball. What matters is the product on the floor. And right now, at this current juncture, to me at least, the product on the floor is better than it's ever been. I had somebody tweet at me earlier. I'm going to call him out by name. His name is Chris in Hyattsville. D-Day, you know who I'm talking about. He tweeted at me and said, I can't watch the WNBA, brother. The product is awful. You're a Washington Nationals fan. You watched every game over the past 6 years where they lost 90 games a year on average. And you're saying the W's product is hard to watch? I don't think the W's product is hard to watch. I just think a lot of you all out there don't like or appreciate women's sports. And that's okay. That doesn't make you a bad person. Makes you a little bit closed-minded. But ain't no character flaw. I get it. There isn't the high-flying dunks and the flashy, exciting plays that you get in the NBA. But what you get out of the W and what's special about that league is those women give it 1,010% every night. There ain't no rest day. There ain't no load management when it comes to the WNBA. They're out there hooping night in, night out, playing hard. That's the culture that league was built off of. And everybody out there that has followed the W, if you're a fan of the W, if you're a player in the W, you should be proud of where the sport is right now. I know with all the polarizing commentary surrounding Caitlin Clark, it's easy to think and assume that, hey, the W's got a problem right now. The W's got an issue. The W didn't have an issue. The W is thriving, guys, more than it ever has. And the reality is, like we've, you know, alluded to on this very program, Caitlin Clark, as responsible for the explosion as anybody, we give her her credit. We give her her flowers. I just feel like moving forward, at least on this show, and I challenge my colleagues across the country or my competition across the country to follow suit here, man. Let's make it about the basketball. Because the reality is, we all know, I don't want to get political here, but let's not act like there's no intersection of politics and sports, man. The reality is, there is a lot of racism. There's a lot of homophobia. People are misogynistic in this country. And the reality is, that commentary, that ugly-ass commentary spews out from some folks on social media when they talk about the W. And to me, that's what I have a problem with. That's what I have a problem with. But as far as Caitlin Clark goes, it's so ironic. Ever since we had that conversation, it was either the last week or 2 weeks ago about who's the face of the W. Ever since then, Caitlin Clark has gone Kanye crazy. And don't look now, but the Indiana Fever are the number one seed within the landscape of the Eastern Conference. Caitlin Clark had this to say in terms of her goals for the remainder of the season and for her career?
1: The reason I play it is when I step in between the lines, I love it. And that's what's so fun about it for me is, like, I get to compete. This was always my dream. And nobody should ever try to take that away from me, like the love and the joy that I have for the game. And they haven't, and they won't, because it's my goal to win, like win championships. And I know that I can help this team do that. And that's always what I remind myself in the moments that, you know, things go downhill. It just makes you work harder.
0: She gets it. You can say a lot of things about Caitlin Clark. She's a competitor. She's a dog-ass competitor. Do I like how much she whines and complains and is demonstrative towards the officials? No. It's probably the number one thing that pisses me off with her. Is that. But guess what, guys? Every star in basketball does it. Luka does it. LeBron does it. So she's not doing anything any other star doesn't do. It's just hers is a little bit excessive. It's a little bit over the top. But as far as the WNBA is concerned, I sat up here a couple of weeks ago and called for Kathy Engelbert to be taken out of power. I sat up here and called for her to be taken out of power. The reality of the situation is Kathy Engelbert, for all of the shortcomings she has as a person and not having a personality at all and not being able to forge a relationship with the players, I read you off the numbers. She's got the league in a good spot. Her number one job is to protect the best interests of the W and facilitate the growth of the sport in the league. She's done that. She's done that. She's not like Adam Silver, who's giving out, you know, retirement checks and whatnot and giving people personal calls and text messages when they hit milestones. She's not that. She's not Roger Goodell, who's going to bear hug you on stage when you get drafted. It's not that. But what Kathy Engelbert has done, and I give credit where credit is due, she didn't have her big girl draws on when it was time, you know, to talk to Dan Patrick. She didn't have her big girl draws on then. She's had her big girl draws on the whole time, though, in terms of the growth of this sport and of this league. So I give credit where credit's due. Maybe, just maybe, the narrative around the sport should begin to change just a little bit. Just a little bit. 310-840-4910 is how you hit us up on the talking text line as we continue to roll throughout this opening hour here on Westwood One Sports Tonight. A lot more to get to. Remember, you can check us out on YouTube as well. Just search Westwood One Sports Tonight. Like, subscribe, comment, the whole nine. We're going to get back into the National Football League coming up on the other side of the break. There is a massive, massive quarterback competition underway in Cleveland with the Browns. Their pseudo number one wide receiver drew his proverbial line in the sand over the weekend. I'll give you the details on that next. This is Westwood One Sports Night. The American Red Cross needs blood donors now. 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
3: The NBA has reshaped in one summer. LeBron and Jaylen Brown are in Philly. Giannis is headed to Miami. Paul George is a Celtic. And that's just the Eastern Conference. Who will challenge the Knicks for the NBA crown? Westwood One Sports.
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0: time here on West Football Sports Tonight. Whitney Youngest in charge. Danelle Willingham rocking out with you. It feels like we're at that point right now where this time next week, all 32 teams across the National Football League will have reported for NFL training camp. And you'll hear me say this a lot during camp and during this time of year. It's where every fan base should be chock full of optimism. Everybody should be geeked up and thinking, hey, our team has a shot to exceed expectations and potentially take this thing all the way. Competition's the name of the game during this time of the year when it comes to NFL training camp. And this offseason in particular, quarterback competitions are going to be the focal point in what gets the most coverage, it feels like, throughout training camp. We got the quarterback competition in Minnesota between J.J. McCarthy and Kyler Murray. We have the quarterback competition in Atlanta between Michael Penix and Tua Tagovailoa. And then we have the quarterback competition in Cleveland with the Browns. Deshaun Watson versus Shedeur Sanders. If you listen to this program regularly, you know more than just about any other host in the country, I am bullish on the 2026 Cleveland Browns. I am. I think Andrew Berry in this front office have done a masterclass and put on a masterclass in terms of how you insulate a quarterback. Revamping the offensive line with four new starters, going out and getting two new starters at wide receiver via the draft in Casey Concepcion and Denzel Boston. And then they have what I believe is a quarterback whisperer in Todd Monken. No coincidence that the best year of Lamar Jackson's career to this point was with Todd Monken as the offensive coordinator. So I don't know what's going to ultimately happen and who's the starter in Cleveland, who that will ultimately be. But whoever gets the job, as I've alluded to, they're going to be set up to have success because of what is around them this time around, you know, compared to last year where they were out there with YMCA wide receivers and a makeshift, you know, offensive line. There's an issue, though, with Cleveland. They have a locker room problem to me, man. They have a locker room problem. Specifically on the offensive side of the football, it feels very clicky. And you saw this last year. There are some sickos out there on social media, TikTok, Instagram, YouTube, that like make video montages of like players and their body language when certain things happen. And last year, you know who was always in the center of some garbage? You know who was always caught pouting on camera like a little ass baby? Steve Smith III, a.k.a. Jerry Jeudy. Jerry Jeudy, for whatever reason, has lacked self-awareness since he's entered the National Football League. The reason I called him Steve Smith III is because of an incident that those two had a couple of years ago on Thursday Night Football, where Steve Smith tried to go up to Jerry Jeudy and apologize for maybe being overly critical in his analysis of Jeudy on his podcast. A stand-up move, I would say, from the veteran wide receiver Steve Smith. But Jerry Jeudy, young, arrogant, and not respecting his elders, told Steve Smith to get the bleep out of his face, and he doesn't bleep with him. Steve Smith went to ether him on NFL Network. The rest was history. Bottom line is, the judgment of Jerry Jeudy, to me at least, when it comes to social media, optics, etc., doesn't have good judgment. The latest example was over the weekend. And I'll be honest with you, I've wrestled with this all day long in terms of like my reaction to this and how I really felt about it. Part of me was like, man, I don't really care about it. But then when I watched Jerry Jeudy go on social media yesterday and bitch and moan and complain the way that he did, it rubbed me the wrong way. It rubbed me the wrong way. Jerry Jeudy was on his Instagram Live this past weekend. And of course, right? Of course, fans are going to ask the million-dollar question. Hey, Jerry, you're the wide receiver one, pal. Who do you want to be the starter? Instead of ignoring the question like a grown-up, Jerry Jeudy decided to throw a four up. He wanted to throw his fours up. If you're watching us or listening on the radio, this is where we encourage you to go check us out on YouTube as well. Just search Westwood One Sports Night. Throwing up the four directly after the question was answered. Now, Jerry Jeudy, I don't know what to call him. He's a young cat. He wants to pop it on social media. He wants to look cool and drive around and show his jewelry. I get it. But the brother, this is why I'm about to roast him and joke on him. Who the hell gets on Instagram Live and just sits in silence staring at the camera? You damn weirdo. But you know what he did do? He did a little sign language. He threw up that four. Why did he throw up the four? Well, that is the number of Browns quarterback Deshaun Watson. Jerry Jeudy, on social media, very clearly drawing his line in the sand in terms of who he wants to be the starter for the Browns. Embarrassing, ridiculous, tone deaf, etc. You know what's even more embarrassing about the whole situation? Is the fact that Jerry Jeudy's ass took to Twitter and said, quote, "I don't speak on decisions that aren't mine to make. I support my teammates / brothers. I do my job and I control what I can control."
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0: Jeudy, make better decisions, man. And by the way, the fact that you want Deshaun Watson to be the quarterback, you're an idiot. I mean, why, if you're Jerry Jeudy, would you want Deshaun to be the quarterback? He's not going to get you the football because he's not good anymore. Because he left all of his talents on a massage table. It's over for Deshaun Watson. We don't have to sit here and pretend like this guy's got something left in the tank. Stop it. It's nasty, nasty work. And I'm absolutely sick of it. I truly am, man. Football is back. 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We got a lot more to get to here on this Monday night edition of Westwood One Sports Night. Youngest in charge, Linnell Willingham, back in the saddle, rocking out with you all as we get you up to 3 a.m. Eastern time. A lot more to get to. We'll get back into the National Football League coming up in the 1 o'clock hour on the East Coast. When we get back, though, man, y'all know how I feel about legacies, right? We spent a lot of time last week talking about the legacy of one LeBron James. The legacy of arguably the greatest football coach of all time, it's been tarnished. And I'll tell you why next year on Westwood One Sports Tonight.
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0: 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Here's Linnell Willingham.
1: Yes, indeed. 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A lot more to chew on as we roll throughout the course of the evening. 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For me, it is at N-E-L-L underscore B-T-P. We got the National Football League regular season getting ready to kick off in, I believe, 43 days from now. We will have night one of the NFL regular season on a Wednesday. Between the Patriots and the Seahawks, the Super Bowl rematch, the trophy ceremony for Sam Darnold in the Seattle Seahawks. But before we get to that, guys, a lot of college football will be played before that Wednesday. Week zero, to be specific, will be underway and gone and in the books once the NFL kicks off their regular season. And this college season, I think, is going to be fascinating for a bunch of different reasons. I think we're looking at the quarterback position and, you know, what guys could be in terms of the NFL draft. I think we're looking at, you know, Arch Manning in particular in terms of, in terms of what he ultimately is going to be as an NFL draft prospect. We're looking to see which team, you know, rises to the top in the landscape of college football. We know who it won't be. It won't be Bill Belichick and the UNC Tar Heels. And I remember when the hire was first made, I was one of the folks that stood on the table for Coach Belichick in terms of what he had the opportunity to accomplish in Chapel Hill at the University of North Carolina. I thought this was a golden opportunity for Coach Belichick to stick it to the National Football League. But instead, as we sit here getting ready to start year number two of this tenure for Belichick, he is in real jeopardy of ruining his legacy with how this tenure at UNC has gone so far. And the reality of the situation, the hiring of Michael Lombardi, who was placed on administrative leave today for a HR violation by a former Tar Heel employee. Not very good. The hiring of Michael Lombardi was a massive red flag to begin with and just an overall bad decision. And at the end of the day, that decision to hire Michael Lombardi, it ultimately could be the black eye on Belichick's resume that makes people look at him a lot differently. His legacy is at stake at the University of North Carolina. When you think about how decorated of an NFL career Bill Belichick had as a head coach and as a coordinator, what's happening right now in Chapel Hill, what he's got his name attached to currently, it's embarrassing. It is. And it feels like a guy of Bill Belichick's stature, he should be above it. Life comes at you fast, right? I go by the youngest in charge. I'm 28 years of age. It feels like I graduated high school 2 years ago. Life comes at you fast. Things happen. Time is going to move one way or another. Whether you got your head screwed all right or not, time is going to pass. So you might as well do the right thing, is what I say. You might as well live right. Let's look at the series of unfortunate events. Isn't that like a Lemony Snicket series? I should know that because I read it. A series of unfortunate events. Let's look at a series of unfortunate events for one Bill Belichick. Since Bill Belichick last coached in the NFL, he hired a man in Michael Lombardi who hasn't had a job in football in over a decade. Add insult to injury, oh, he went on to make him the highest paid college football GM in the entire damn sport. Bill Belichick, come on, brother. Not to mention, since he last coached in the NFL, he's dating a 25-year-old. And I'll be real, This is late night sports talk radio, so we can get a little bit raunchy. If you're going to have a 46, 47-year age difference, can you at least make sure she's hot? Can you at least make sure she's cute a little bit, Belichick? Can you bag you a 10, Mr. Hoodie? Come on, man. I was going to say, when I was in college, I talk about Bethany College all the time. Then I don't know if I've ever told you about a Bethany 10. When you're up in them sticks in West Virginia and it ain't nothing out there, you have a little Four Loko in your system, you drink a little Mad Dog 2020, a Pittsburgh 5 turns into a Bethany 10, baby. That's what's going on with a guy Bill Belichick, it feels like, man. So many unfortunate events have happened since he last coached in the National Football League. And, oh, not to mention last year, he went 4-8 in year one on the job. And, oh, no players from the UNC program were drafted. So, safe to say that the first year and change of Bill Belichick's tenure in Chapel Hill, there's no other way to describe it but an abject failure. It has been an embarrassment for one of the most decorated coaches ever in the history of the National Football League. It's the bottom line in the situation. Think about Bill Belichick's resume as
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1: Belichick. It's the reality of it. Now, I'm not going to slight him for what he's accomplished. There's really nothing that could happen in Chapel Hill that could totally take away from six Super Bowls as a head coach and the second most wins all time. And the most playoff wins all time, it's hard to take that away from him. But he's trying his damnedest right now. He's trying his damnedest right now to make this an issue.
5: And this is going exactly how most of us thought it was going to go.
1: I mean, except for me, I'm the big dumbass, then. I thought it would work.
5: You might be the big dumbass there.
1: Seriously, though.
5: Because this is, I mean, this is... It's one of the most hilarious, I think, in hindsight, attempts to spite anybody.
1: Yeah.
5: You know, the best thing that in sports is a good revenge game. You get thrown to the curb by someone, you turn right around, next season you beat them, you prove them wrong. It is one thing to have that. It's a completely different thing to get thrown to the curb by the NFL, take your ball to college, and then get thrown to the curb by college. When you basically have all of the power. I mean, Bill Belichick wanted all the power. Like, he went to Atlanta. And Atlanta was going to sign him. He said, give me all the power. And they said, actually, no, we're not. At North Carolina, you have that and you have money. They got rid of Mack Brown for this dude, one of the all-time legendary coaches in the sport. They got rid of him for Bill Belichick, and he has been ass.
1: Terrible. No other way to put it. Hot garbage. And I don't know what's going to be left in ruins more. What's going to be left in worse shape? The UNC football program or Bill Belichick's legacy? Once this debacle, once we wake up from this nightmare that's currently happening right now in Chapel Hill? What's going to be left in a worse spot? The football program at UNC or the legacy of one Bill Belichick? I happen to think it's going to be the football program, guys. I happen to believe it. Maybe I'm totally ignorant when it comes to this. As Denton kind of alluded to, we know why Bill Belichick is in college. We do. And Denton, I'm going to push back at what you said a little bit because I think that narrative of him wanting all of the power, I think that was an excuse for Arthur Blank not to hire him. I think the respective owners throughout the league who kissed the ass of Robert Kraft so much that their lips should be chapped, I think the owners just didn't want this man coaching in the NFL anymore.
5: I would agree with that, but who is he going to take orders from?
1: Well, theoretically, like that's the awkward elephant in the room if you was to hire him as your head coach.
5: Because he doesn't take orders from everybody, so he would have wanted all of the power with the personnel. I think the ironic part is that he hired a general manager in North Carolina that clearly is not going well.
1: But Denton, and I took the liberty, shout out to your Flames, brother. Isn't that something? Saying Denton, I took the liberty. I took the liberty earlier to look up the resume of one Michael Lombardi. Before he was hired last year, and this is where Bill Belichick, brother, I don't know what's going on, man. I don't know if he's getting senile. I don't know what's going on. You look at what Michael Lombardi was doing before he was hired. He hadn't been on a football staff in a decade, Denton. 10 whole years.
5: He's doing radio.
1: He's on the VSiN. He's a bum. And the job that he had last in the NFL was Bill Belichick's personal back scratcher. What the hell is an assistant to the coaching staff, Denton? They're just making up jobs to keep Michael Lombardi. Whose news does he have?
5: I need his agent is what you're telling me. Can I just have somebody make up a job for me? I think the one liberty that you would give Bill Belichick and Lombardi in this scenario was that no one really knew what a college general manager looked like. Like it's all still so new to where there's not like a strict set of guidelines. It's not like your traditional general manager in an NFL team because there's so many more factors that you have to deal with. With that said, he was not equipped to be an NFL general manager.
1: No.
5: So adding the new and dealing with 18-year-olds and trying to general manage them while they're asking for boatloads of money, it doesn't feel like that's the proper way of doing things, and that's why he is now paid leave due to an HR complaint.
1: But then the thing that like smacks me upside the head and why I thought this was going to go well, Denton, it's Bill Belichick with a budget. If Bill Belichick walks into your living room, I'm going to UNC, damn it. This is arguably the greatest coach of all time. And he's now getting laughed at, you know, for saying this now. But don't act like we wasn't saying, oh, Michael Lombardi was cooking when he said that UNC was going to be the 33rd NFL team. I said, you go ahead with your bad self. That's how you get people excited. You know what I'm saying? They have been nothing but that, though.
5: The problem is they watched what Deion did at Colorado.
1: Oh,
5: and they thought they could mimic what Deion did at Colorado, minus the fact that they are not anywhere near as charismatic as Deion. Like, Deion walks into your living room, he is owning the living room. I don't know how often, even in my college football spaces, I don't know how often Bill Belichick is going to somebody's living room. They got people for that. That's why you hire Michael Lombardi, and he got people for that. But you ain't hiring a bunch of dudes that are super charismatic. Like, you get Deion on the phone versus Bill on the phone, it's just two completely different energies.
1: And if it's Michael Lombardi going in your living room, I assume your father, if he's worth a damn, might want to smack the hell out of him. He's a smart aleck. He thinks he's the smartest guy in the room. So, like, I don't know, man. It was bad decision-making. And I think the sloppiest part of it, you mentioned being in the business of being petty. When I first saw this come across my ticker last year, I didn't even believe it. UNC, their brain trust, a.k.a. Bill Belichick and Michael Lombardi, they denied the New England Patriots access to the program. What type of self-sabotaging BS is that? How petty And it's not even being petty at that point. You're just downright stupid. That's why you had no drafted players this year.
5: That was head scratching. It was the severing of the ties with the New England Patriots is, in a nutshell, idiotic. In a more detailed version, who's their quarterback? Oh, that's right. UNC quarterback Drake May that you now cannot tie your program back to because you hate Robert Kraft so much.
1: It doesn't make sense. And I remember a couple of months ago, I went to war for Bill Belichick because I think the idea of him not being elected into the Pro Football Hall of Fame this go-round was criminal. Criminal. But what he has done at UNC and what him and his buddy Mike have done, it's like Mermaid Man and Barnacle Boy. That's what those two remind me of. I mean, just asleep at the wheel, wholeheartedly.
5: Who's the skinny one?
1: I'm about to say, bro. Like, it's just bad. And the sad part is, for Belichick, and this happens all over business, this happens over pro sports, I hope people out there are learning in sports circles. You can't just hire your friends and think everything's going to be peaches and roses. That's not how the world works. You got to hire competent people to do the job. It's an added benefit and bonus if they double as your friend. It's just the reality of the situation, man. UNC opens up the season, I believe it's August 29th against TCU in Dublin, Ireland. So, Tar Heel fans, get geared up for that one. Were they picked to finish last in the ACC preseason poll?
5: That's a great question. The ACC has some dog water teams.
1: But Denton, it makes it even more embarrassing that they went 4-8 last year in this piss poor conference.
5: It does. Well, they didn't have a quarterback,
1: which is a problem.
5: They don't have a quarterback now. They have Billy Edwards, who used to play at Maryland, and then he played at Wisconsin, and now he's playing at UNC. And he hasn't won the job yet, but he's the projected starter. It just, if you don't have a quarterback, I don't care how good your coach is, you're not going to win. Unless you are just super silly on the defensive line and super silly everywhere else, which they are not, you're just not going to win without a quarterback. Maybe, I mean, Billy Edwards is better than what they had last year, but he's still not great.
1: No, and ironically enough, it just continues the streak of mediocrity with when your quarterback's not named Brady, Bill Belichick. I hate that. Here's the other thing, too. The, 3,000th reason why it's been an abject failure. I at least expected UNC to be well-coached. I at least expected them to be disciplined. I at least expected them to, be competitive. I was disappointed, man. I was disappointed, and I know there are a lot of different people out there to listen to this program.
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5: The wait is almost over. 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
8: Very, very simple. How much should the UNC job, how much should the results of Bill Belichick at UNC impact his legacy? We're talking about a six-time Super Bowl winning head coach. We're talking about the coach that has the second most career wins, the coach that has the most career playoff wins. But you can't deny it, man. Ever since he's left the National Football League, it has been bad decision after bad decision after bad decision, underscored today with UNC having to put Michael Lombardi on paid leave for a HR violation. Embarrassing. And the worst part about all of this, is that I actually think Bill Belichick deserves some time at UNC to get the program in line. I do, because that's the way that college athletics works, right? I say that facetiously. Did you see Kurt Cignetti in Indiana? It don't take 10 years to turn a program around, guys. It don't take 5 years, 4 years to turn a program around, man. If you've got the juice, if you've got the sauce, you figure it the hell out. And when you think about the resources that the University of North Carolina has by way of their NIL collective, it is no excuse, zero excuse, why Bill Belichick and company can't get talent into Chapel Hill.
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11: The general manager at a college program, you think that would be right in his wheelhouse.
8: It's a lot different being the general manager of an NFL organization compared to a college organization. What about how was his legacy be impacted? This is such a black eye that it completely omits everything else that he's accomplished, or no? How are you looking at
11: it? Because I look at it like, everybody always questioned, was it Brady or was it Belichick? Mm. And I feel like we've gotten our answer to that question. And this is a what have you done for me lately society now. So everybody looks at, you know, what have you done since Brady left? He's not done anything. College or the pros.
8: I think it's a fascinating call, brother. We'll see how this second year for Bill Belichick goes in Chapel Hill. I appreciate the call, man. It is it's crazy because he's turned into – one of the most polarizing names in pro sports all of a sudden, man. Like I said, so much time, or it feels like, rather, so much time has passed since he last coached in the NFL because of everything that's happened since his last time coaching in the National Football League. I will say this about him from a legacy standpoint, right? You can't take away the fact that he's won 6 Super Bowls. You can't take away his defensive, you know, expertise, right? You can't take that away from him. He is the best defensive mind that the NFL's ever seen. And I think everybody will agree with me in that. But it, like the last caller alludes to, and I don't really buy this as much as some of, you know, the other people do, but this notion that, like, how much was Brady, how much was Belichick, I always thought that was a fascinating conversation to have. They don't have the success without each other, to me. To me, at least. Now, maybe I'm totally wrong with that. I think Bill Belichick used Tom Brady as a vessel to set the Patriot way, to set the standard, which is why I thought he'd have success in college, because of his command of a room. That's one of the most important pieces, to me at least, of being a successful college football coach in today's day and age, where there are so many distractions via social media, women, NIL, all that. So many distractions. You got to have a coach that's got a stranglehold on the locker room and gets everybody to lock the hell in and eliminate the distractions. And when it's a guy that has the pedigree of Bill Belichick, I think I disagree with people when they say, like, oh, he's too much of a hard ass. He's not going to be able to garner their respect. He should garner their respect off of legacy and name alone. So the fact that they went 4-8 last year, the fact that they looked as undisciplined and sloppy as they did at times last year, either Bill Belichick is asleep at the wheel and him and Mike Lombardi really are Mermaid Man and Barnacle Boy, or it was just a bad year one. I think he's Mermaid Man and Barnacle Boy. I think they're lunching. I think it's over. I think he's lost his fastball. And I don't think he really cares about the UNC job. His ass needs the support of an NFL organization. He does. 310-840-4910. Should Bill Belichick's results during his tenure in Chapel Hill, should that have any bearing on his legacy moving forward? 310-840-4910. Is the number. Harry is in Chapel Hill wanting to chime in here on What's Up on Sports Night. What you got for us, Harry?
12: Hi, how are you?
8: I am good.
12: You know, I listen to your show every night, and it's fantastic. I really do. I'm so happy that we got away from the LeBron talk, but let me just say this to you. Living in Chapel Hill, have you ever been to Chapel Hill?
8: I have not.
12: Okay. Most of the people that live in Chapel Hill is old money. Okay. When you ride through Chapel Hill, you're gonna see like southern, like you feel like you're on one big plantation. Now, why is that important?
8: I know what you mean. I feel you. It's a rural area for real.
12: Yeah, exactly. Why is that important? Because there's the people that give the money, the big money to the programs and to the program are people that are older. Most of the kids that graduate from college, the UNC, don't stay there. And that's the fallacy of it. And, you know, sure, they get the support and what have you, but that's the fallacy. And why is that important? Well, here's the thing. That's why he got the job. Because his job was to kind of drum up more support to get people. Exactly.
8: But here's the thing, though. When you hire Michael Lombardi, I think it shoots all of your credibility out of the window. Why the hell would you bring in Michael Lombardi? Michael Lombardi's sorry ass.
12: You know what? Desperate. You know,
8: Desperate. You're Bill Belichick. Matt Patricia's coaching at Ohio State right now. You couldn't have brought Matt over.
12: What I'm saying to you is that you think that you're dealing with a university football program that is substantial. It's not, man. You go to the games. It's like 60-70%.
8: It's hard for me to buy that because Sam Howell had that place rocking. Drake May had that place rocking. People cared about the program.
12: Mac Brown's
8: one of the most legendary coaches of all time.
12: Yeah, but what I'm saying to you is that was an aberration. And you have to understand something. Mm-hmm. Yeah, you have to understand something. And I'll say this to you again. Most people that go to that school don't stay in North Carolina. They leave.
8: Fair. That's okay. Fair. I'm going to let you run because we got to get to some other calls, but I appreciate it. Super insightful call, as always, from my guy Harry. 310-840-4910 is the number. I think it's a fascinating conversation because as critical as I've been of him here to start, it's an incomplete. The job's not done. He can go out and shock the world this year. I doubt it. They go out and shock the world this year, win 7-8 games, be bowl eligible, and everything will be peaches and roses, and we'll look forward to year 3. But I don't know if there's more pressure on a coach within that conference than Bill Belichick. Maybe even across the country. I just went, and I get it, right? He's never coached in college. He's never, you know, had any ties to the collegiate level. But when you're the winningest postseason coach of all time in the NFL's history, I assume, right, that you go on a campus full of college kids and you're able to set the standard right away. I was more disappointed and shocked at how undisciplined UNC was last year as a program and how bad they were in totality. Should it have legacy, though? 310-840-4910 is the number. TJ is in Michigan wanting to chime in. TJ, what's going on, brother? Welcome into Westwood One Sports Night. TJ, are you there,
13: hey,
8: bro?
13: Yo.
8: What's going on?
13: Hey, yeah, I think this Bill Belichick thing is crazy. I don't, like I said, I don't know what's going on with him, but the professionalism, the Patriot way, the way all those guys came in and out of his house. I mean, it's like he's completely opposite. You know, don't want to just put it all on this young woman, you know, that he's not with. There could be a lot of personal things that's going on with his family on the way. But, yeah, like you said, with the guys, there was no uniformity upon North Carolina. Those guys were completely out of whack. No one was on one accord. So he has a lot of things to do this year that would change the perspective of what he's doing for his college tenure here, but it would be a complete damage if he doesn't turn it around. And I think it maybe shouldn't affect his professional NFL career as much, but it is going to be damaging, especially now he's going out with this young woman and the things that's going on with that locker room. It's just, yeah, he needs to definitely take a larger step this career, as far as in the college career range that he's in. And I'm wishing for the best. I mean, I think we're all hoping
8: for the best. I appreciate the call. Here's the thing, right? Because of the success that he had at the NFL level, I assumed that last year would be, not even from a win-loss standpoint would be better, but just how they looked week in and week out. The thing is, though, he just recently sat down with, I believe it was Pete Thamel of ESPN, and was telling how, you know, things are night and day different this time around when it comes to, you know, the UNC football program, and just wait and see, and this year is going to be so much different, and so on and so forth. I don't buy it. I don't buy it at all. The recruiting class in year one sucked. The recruiting class in year two has sucked. Like, the reality is if you can't get players in your building and you're Bill Belichick, if I'm UNC, I'm almost looking like, what are we doing here? We were, and I know it's a small sample size, but early returns is we were a much better program pre-Bill Belichick than we are in the midst of the Bill Belichick era. 310-840-4910 is the number here on Westwood One Sports Tonight. Bill Belichick and UNC having to place Belichick's right-hand man, Michael Lombardi, on administrative leave for a HR violation earlier this afternoon. 4-8 in year one during his tenure at UNC. What do you expect from him in year two? And should the results of his tenure in Chapel Hill, should it have any bearing on his legacy overall? 310-840-4910. Your call's next here on Westwood One Sports Night.
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0: the talking text line here on What's Up on Sports Night. Liddell Willingham getting you up to 3 a.m. Eastern time. 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Like, subscribe, comment, do the whole nine to tap in with us here on, West Football Sports Night. Bill Belichick getting geared up for year number 2 in Chapel Hill. Already drama as they get geared up for their week 0 matchup across the pond in Dublin, Ireland against TCU. The program had to put their general manager, a.k.a. Bill Belichick's right-hand man, Michael Lombardi, on paid leave for a HR violation from a former, this accusation coming from a former staffer that used to work for the UNC program. And the news today got me thinking about just how Bill Belichick's career has gone post-National Football League. And the biggest mistake he made, I believe, was hiring Michael Lombardi, who they placed on administrative leave earlier this afternoon. Before Lombardi was named the GM, he hadn't been in football for a decade. And the only reason he was in football was because of Bill Belichick. He hired him to the Patriots as an assistant to the coaching staff. Whatever the hell that means. He's hired Michael Lombardi. He's dating the 25-year-old that went 4-8 in year one on the job. He had no players drafted last year. And he told the Patriots to go kick rocks and that they have no access to the program. Bill Belichick, if he was 2 or 3 years older, we'd accuse him of going senile. How does his tenure here at UNC, should it have any bearing on his legacy overall as a football coach? 310-840-4910 is the number. Mr. Positive is out in Michigan wanting to chime in. Greg, how are you, pal?
1: Linnell, boom, shakalaka. Hey, real quick, before get to my point real quick. Yesterday, you and I were the talk of the station. I was on with you. Then Josh Graham brought us up. And then Johnny Ballgame Mallory brought us up. A guy named Israel Bentley wrote a song dedicated to me. And because of you and Mallory, he started listening to Westwood One.
0: Hey.
1: And, yeah, it was on last night, and it made me cry. But real quick, with concerning Belichick.
0: Why does it feel like it's not hard to make you cry, Mr. Positive? There's nothing wrong with being emotional. I'm known for unprompted water work every now and then too, man.
1: Yeah, I'm just an emotional person. I just in that way. I'm very sentient and very feeling, a very romantic, if you will. But Belichick, it's
0: Belichick,
1: a blip.
0: Yeah.
1: If Tom Brady says you're the greatest, you're arguably the greatest. And Nick Saban had a foray into the NFL. No one remembers that. They remember his collegiate success, just like Billy.
0: But I will say this, though. Hold on real quick, Mr. Positive. The difference, though, between Saban and Belichick, Saban didn't embarrass himself at the NFL level. They were 500.
1: Good point.
0: I compare this more to Urban Meyer. Like, Urban's legacy was impacted by his time in Jacksonville. Everyone looks at him like he's a jackass now. But I hear what you're saying, though. Like, I don't believe his legacy should be impacted in a big way. But, Greg, as I think about it more and more, it's been such an embarrassing year and a half to this point that it's got to have some sort of bearing on the legacy.
1: It will, but it'll fade. You remember the successes more than you remember the failures, if you will.
0: For sure.
1: Hey, Linnell, thanks for taking my
0: call.
1: Indeed, everybody.
0: Brother.
1: Go for your dreams. Thanks, buddy.
0: Yes, indeed. 310-840-4910. Oh, it's the number. We're getting ready to get joined by our LA audience coming up in about 10 minutes as we get into the 1 a.m. hour on the East Coast. Still kicking it to you, man, here on Westwood One Sports Night. Should Bill Belichick's legacy be impacted by his shortcomings thus far at the University of North Carolina. 310-840-4910. I'll officially answer the question. Yes, his legacy should be impacted, not to the point of where he doesn't get into the Hall of Fame or where he's not viewed as the greatest of all time. I still think he should be viewed as the greatest football coach of all time. But there should be some more dialogue and discourse surrounding Tom Brady's impact on one Bill Belichick's career. Because the batting average without Thomas Edward Brady in your back pocket is not very good. 310-840-4910. I want to get into the NBA coming up on the other side. Jim is in Boston. Going to be our last call before we take the timeout. Jim, what you got for us, man?
2: Hey, Linnell. Belichick is tarnishing his career. Going from the pro level to the college level is a little different, especially with the NIL. In the pros, he could put together his team as far as how he wanted to build it. In college, you've got to get lucky. You got to get these kids to convince to come play for you. And where Saban went the other way, he already had a pretty good team in Miami when he got there. It's a little different when you look at it that way. I think he's hurt himself, though, overall, in his overall reputation. Because he was a great coach at the NFL level. We all know that. But all the people talking about is, you know, the girl, the guy that just got the HR thing. I mean, it's really the body.
0: It's a bunch of distractions, Jim. And you know what's sad about it?
2: Exactly.
0: It's sad is that what you said there at the end, he is letting his reputation be tarnished by a friend. Jim, I got to let you run because we're up against the clock. I appreciate you locking in. 310-840-4910 is the number. The 1 a.m. hour coming up here on the East Coast as we welcome in our West Coast audience. After missing out on LeBron James, all is not well in the Bay Area when it comes to the Golden State Warriors. Will Steph Curry ask out? We'll chew on that next.
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0: is Westwood One Sports Night. Here's Linnell Willingham.
1: You are the big voice guy. Westwood One Sports Night continues with the youngest in charge. Linnell Willingham getting you up to 3 a.m. Eastern Time. It is 1 a.m. Eastern Time as we enter and welcome in our West Coast audience. Just in time for some good old conversation surrounding Steph Curry and the Golden State Warriors after not landing LeBron James in the LeBron James sweepstakes. There may be trouble in paradise when it comes to the Bay Area. I am eager to know what happens between now and the trade deadline for the Golden State Warriors. I think now more than ever, the Golden State Warriors are at tremendous risk of losing one Stephen Curry. Stephen Curry, to me, is in a place where he's kind of stuck between a rock and a hard place. You're loyal to the franchise, right? You're going to go down as probably the greatest player that Golden State's ever seen in the history of their franchise, right? Like, that's what Steph will go down as. The fact that the past 3-4 years of his prime have been wasted, I think is a terrible, terrible look for the Golden State organization. And to me, the signs and the writing has just been on the wall. They have been for a couple of different seasons now, right? I think the beginning of the end of the Golden State Warriors run was when Kevin Durant ultimately was forced out by Draymond Green in an awkward confrontation that those two had. Then one of the heir apparents, one of the guys that was supposed to help usher the next era in of Warriors basketball, Jordan Poole, he got socked in his face by Draymond Green. It was never heard from again. So organizationally, there have been a lot of missteps when it comes to Golden State and how they've handled the latter stages of Steph Curry's career. I think it's very clear and obvious, right? Watching, the guy's still in the midst of his prime. Steph Curry has not taken a step back from a production standpoint, from an ability standpoint. He's just as good as he was when they won the finals 4 years ago. Like, the brother can hoop. His game has aged gracefully. He's 38 years old, guys. 38 years old. And is still giving you 27 points per night. The guy is one of the best scorers the game has ever seen. Yet, for whatever reason, the Warriors are prioritizing life after Steph Curry over the back end of Steph Curry's prime. And I think that decision should cause Steph Curry to ask out of Golden State. The fact that Joe Lacob and the powers that be in Golden State, the fact that they are prioritizing life post Steph Curry and not pushing all their chips into the middle right now for life with Steph Curry, I think is organizational malpractice. A awful decision. Because the reality is, if you land some veteran help, if you're willing to mortgage draft capital, you could have been in the catbird seat in the Western Conference this year. If they would have given up the requisite draft capital that would have appeased the Wizards, and they would have landed Anthony Davis, and in turn, they would have landed LeBron James, and they would have landed Kentavious Caldwell-Pope and all the other ancillary pieces that are now going to Philadelphia on the vet minimum. Golden State should have it. Think about it. You should have a team with Anthony Davis, Kristaps Porzingis, Al Horford, LeBron. That's what Golden State should have. But Joe Lacob and company, Mike Dunleavy Jr. and company are worried about the future of the Golden State Warriors, not the now. You have a top 10 player of all time in the midst of his prime, and you're not doing everything you can to maximize it. That's the problem. That's my issue. And here's the sad part about it. Golden State has had misstep after misstep after misstep in the NBA draft. The easiest way to add, you know, marquee talent is by way of the draft, if you're Golden State. Especially during some of the down years that they had. They blew lottery picks. How many times have the Lakers hit on a lottery pick over the course of the past 6-7 years? James Wiseman, they selected number 2 overall. That decision right there, I believe, set the franchise back. Maybe forever. Maybe forever. That decision. I don't even know if James Wiseman is in the league anymore. But the bottom line is, man, in the NBA, when you fail to draft and develop talent, may not hurt you right away, but you feel the impact down the line. And now, after having all of these lottery picks, Golden State has nothing to show for it. It was James Wiseman, second overall in 2020. It was Jonathan Kuminga, seventh overall in 2021. Him and Steve Kerr couldn't get on the same page. Moses Moody, drafted 14th overall. He hasn't had a particularly great impact to this point. He's been good, but not what you expect out of the 14th overall pick. I just look at the missteps of Golden State over the past 6-7 years in particular. And it makes me sad for Steph Curry. It truly does. Because he deserves better. He is too talented of an individual. He simply is. And he's a guy that, if you remember, early on in his career, battled ankle injuries and really was doing everything he could to be out there, playing through injuries, to be out there for Golden State. You've seen it the last 2 years. He's playing through injuries to be in the damn play-in tournament, guys. And the reason I'm so hot under the collar about it is because clearly at this juncture, they're making a choice to be in this spot. They're making a choice to be in this spot. That's the most frustrating part about all of this, is it doesn't have to be this way. I think Steph Curry, depending on how the Warriors start their season, I wouldn't be surprised if Steph Curry asked out. Why would you want to stick around on a non-competitive basketball team? You're still at the peak of your powers, yet you're not playing meaningful basketball. It's the exact reason why LeBron James left Los Angeles. Mike Dunleavy Jr., Joe Lacob, let's go. Who looks worse, Mike Dunleavy Jr. or Brad Stevens? Think about it. Mike Dunleavy Jr. won't part ways with future draft capital so they could get LeBron. And the reason that Giannis is in Miami is because Brad Stevens wouldn't trade some jag named Hugo. That's why Giannis isn't on the damn Celtics. Because he wouldn't get rid of Hugo. Two well-respected GMs, two well-respected basketball minds made two piss-poor decisions this offseason that's going to impact the long-term future of both Boston and Golden State. But I honestly can't even stand to watch it. I can't stand to watch it. It's like we're watching Steph Curry die a slow death. I used to love the movie Fat Albert. And the saddest part in Fat Albert is when they start fading away. And they start losing color. And they got to go back in the damn TV. At some point, Steph Curry is going to go back in the TV. It's going to be over. Is it going to be with the Warriors? Or is it going to be on a team where he can win and compete for a championship? That's the question here. And if I was Steph Curry, the answer to that question is very simple. Very simple. You know what's even more ironic about it? It's a certain team in Charlotte, guys. They just sent off their point guard that could use a guy like Steph Curry.
2: How much do you think he's motivated by the idea of joining like Kobe, Tim Duncan, and Dirk Nowitzki as a guy that only played with one team?
1: I don't, for the life of me, maybe because I'm disloyal. I'm disloyal to a fault. I was a cheater in high school. I was a cheater in college. Damn it, I might be a cheater now.
2: But you're really selling yourself here.
1: Aren't I doing a great job? Winkity wink, wink, wink. But no, I just don't, Denton, I don't understand. And this isn't me being like facetious or going against the grain. I don't get like the benefit of it. I don't get why there's so many big ups and kudos for staying with the same team. What the hell? And the thing is, Kobe literally, I was just watching a clip on TikTok. I know that probably makes what I'm about to say just sound so irrelevant. I was just watching a clip on TikTok. But no, it's this account that like does throwback content from ESPN. And they were showing an episode of Cold Pizza where Kobe Bryant called in and requested a trade live on ESPN on the phone with Stephen A. Smith. So it's not like he wanted to be there for the entirety of his career. They just didn't trade him. So this idea that you get cool points for being loyal, I think it's garbage.
2: Well, what they did was he said, hey, trade me to the Bulls. And then they're like, how about we go get Paul Gasol and meta world peace? And then he's like, all right, I'm good. I'll stay.
1: I'll be fine. Putting some pressure to the organization. Is that what Steph Curry has to do? Does he have to request a trade for them to finally land somebody?
2: He's too nice. Every time he was asked about recruiting LeBron, he just brought up golf.
1: Because he's got pride about him, too. To where he doesn't want to feel like he needs LeBron to come to Golden State to win. You do, though, pal. That's just the reality of the situation. It is what it is. But I look at the Golden State organization, and I place all of the onus on them. It is your job as an executive in this situation in particular. I get wanting to, you know, have the future matter. I get all of that. But here's the thing that pisses me off. The Warriors are hoarding draft picks right now, guys. They can't draft worth a damn. What are you hoarding the picks for? You're not going to do anything with them. You're going to draft another Moses Moody? You're going to draft another Brandon Podemski? If he didn't have the luscious curls and locks that he did, we would not talk about his ass the way that we do. Brandon Podemski is, if I'm saying it right, Podemski, totally overrated. Not a difference maker. That's what I'm saying. Like, you had an opportunity to mortgage your future to go get AD and LeBron. You also had the opportunity to mortgage your future at the trade deadline to get another big-time star in the NBA. My jaw dropped to the floor when I heard this. Shams Charania of ESPN, he joined the Stephen A. Smith Show on SiriusXM and had this to say about an opportunity that Golden State passed on to the trade deadline.
3: The Warriors could have gotten in the Jaylen Brown sweepstakes if they wanted to give up, you know, four first-round picks-ish in that range. They decided not to, from my understanding, S.A. Like, those two teams, the Warriors and Celtics, did talk about a Jaylen Brown trade around the trade deadline, and it was around, you know, several first-round draft picks and, you know, potential swap in seconds. The Warriors decided not to go down that route. And so, that's on them. That's the decision they made. You know, but what if they had went out and got that done? Does that make LeBron James more viable? What if the Warriors had gone out and been willing to give up several draft capital to go get an Anthony Davis from Washington? Does LeBron James follow suit? My understanding was if the Warriors were able to get Anthony Davis, they had as good of a chance, if not better than anyone, to go get a LeBron James. And I think you have to look at that in the calculus of everything.
1: If I was a Warriors fan out there, and I want to hear from you all at 310-840-4910. If you're out there in the Bay Area and you're listening right now, are Warriors fans at all fearful of Steph Curry finally saying enough is enough and it's time for a change?
2: Doesn't it feel like that clip aged way worse than it almost felt like Shams was intending to? He's talking about they could have given up four picks at the deadline for Jaylen Brown. Bro, you could have given up two picks and Jimmy Butler like 2 weeks ago.
1: You know what I'm saying?
2: He would have been there.
1: That's, first and foremost, I think the Jimmy Butler piece of it, Denton, is worse. You could have had the Jaylen Brown piece of this. It's even worse. You could have had Jaylen Brown at the deadline, dog. But you're holding on to draft capital? Now, maybe you don't get to draft Yaxel Lindenborg as a result. So I get that. I think he's going to be a stud. And maybe, just maybe, they finally hit on a guy. Because I think Yaxel Lindenborg goes down as their best draft pick since Jordan Poole. I'm telling you.
2: One, Michigan man. Two, he better chill the way he's talking publicly. And Draymond Green doesn't like that.
1: Well, that's the other problem that Golden State has, Denton. I don't know if you saw the report over the weekend. The plan, and this is, it was doubled down on over the weekend. It's been reported throughout the entirety of the LeBron James sweepstakes. If Golden State doesn't land LeBron, they planned on giving Draymond Green a $28 million per year extension. Why in the hell would you do that? Move on. I don't get it, man. I don't get it. I pray to the basketball gods that Steph Curry gets traded. And if you're Joe Lacob and company and you're really concerned about life after Steph Curry, trade him now. Trade him now while his value is the highest. Go get the draft capital that you so desperately covet. Go get the draft capital that means so much to you that you decided to bypass acquiring Jaylen Brown, that you decided to bypass potentially landing LeBron and Anthony Davis. Do it. Do it. Do it. Do it. Do it. It's frustrating because Steph is so good. It's frustrating because, as I've said throughout this opening segment of the hour, man, he's not taken a singular step back. Didn't he just drop 50 in the play-in game? They lost. But the brother's still arguably one of the best scoring point guards in basketball, man. He's got it. Golden State, they don't have it. What do I mean by it? Common sense. You'll never get me to understand what's currently happening in Golden State. Question is this at 310-840-4910. And I'm talking specifically to the Warriors fans out there right now. If you were one Steph Curry, would you be more enticed with finishing your career with the same team? Or should he be looking to put pressure on this front office and force his way out in order to win? 310-840-4910 is the number. We'll take your calls on Steph Curry, plus update you on another bizarre situation out of the Bay Area next here on Westwood One Sports Night. 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
0: The NBA has reshaped in one summer. LeBron and Jaylen Brown are in Philly. Giannis is headed to Miami. Paul George is a Celtic. And that's just the Eastern Conference. Who will challenge the Knicks for the NBA crown? Westwood One Sports.
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3 a.m. Eastern Time here on Westwood One Sports Night. 310-840-4910 is the number. After missing out on LeBron James in the LeBron James sweepstakes, where do the Golden State Warriors go from here? More importantly, where does Steph Curry go from here? According to several different sources, there could potentially be some disdain from Steph towards the Golden State organization based off of how far they're looking into the future when it comes to their decision making. Right now, it is very clear, right? It is very clear that the Golden State Warriors are prioritizing life after Steph Curry rather than life currently with Steph Curry. And if I was Steph, I think he's got every right to be frustrated and upset because he's very much still in the heart of his prime. You look at the draft track record for Golden State, they haven't hit on lottery picks. And quite frankly, how they have handled the latter stages of Steph's prime is embarrassing.

0: punish them and ask out.
1: 310-84. We're at a point now when it comes to Steph Curry. I believe that he finishes his career elsewhere. I believe that Stephen Curry, yeah, he gets his 30 jersey retired in the rafters at the, what is it, the Chase Center now? All right, I think that happens. But I believe maybe as soon as next year, he plays his basketball somewhere else. Should he want to ask out? 310-840-4910. Tyrone is in Baltimore. What's going on?
2: Morning. How you doing, man?
1: Doing good, bro. How you doing?
2: Great intro, by the way. Hey, I think this is, to me, the way the Golden State Warriors is treating Steph Curry is like Nike did and when they were trying to get the contract when they kept calling him Steven. I swear to you, I'm a big Warriors fan, man, and it baffles me. I'm like, what are they doing? Why are they not trying to? They put their names out there all the time in terms of trying to get some guys to come in to give Steph a hand. And then you go get Porzingis, can't stay healthy. Buckets, can't stay healthy. You know, and I just look at, I seen a video the other day where somebody, Steph was out golfing, and somebody said, they yelled to him, one of the fans said, Steph, LeBron just signed with Philadelphia. How do you feel about that? And the look on his face was like, man, you know what? You know what? I'm done. I'm going to either Minnesota or I'm going to San Antonio. Keep it in the West Coast. I love Steph, but I would not be mad if Steph went to another team. Hey, thanks for taking my call.
1: Yes,
2: man.
1: Indeed, Tyrone. Appreciate you as always, man. I don't think there's any shot he goes to any of those two teams, but I get the overall premise, man. This is the big problem here. This is the biggest issue, if I'm Steph Curry, and why I would be a little bit more aggressive in terms of putting the front office's feet to the fire. The worst part about all of this with Steph is that he's still in his prime. He's still in his prime, yet they're choosing to prioritize life post-Steph over life right now. They could have traded several draft picks, pick swaps, do whatever you got to do. You should have a LeBron. You should have Anthony Davis. But you chose not to because you care more about life post-Steph. Let's be real. Let's be real. The Golden State Warriors weren't worth the damn before Steph Curry got to town. They won't be worth the damn after Steph Curry leaves town. Joe Lacob, let's really look at it for what it is and what it ain't. It's been a bad franchise over the course of my life. It just has been. If I'm Joe Lacob and company, the decision's easy. You better just hope, and I'm sure that this is super unlikely because it's not within the character of the guy. You better hope that Steph plays nice with you. Because imagine getting a trade request across your desk from that guy. It's a little bit different when Steph Curry is asking out. And I think the more and more that they continue to prioritize the future over now, I think the more likely it is that Steph Curry decides to go rogue and ask out. And I say go rogue in a facetious, lighthearted way, because it wouldn't be him going rogue. It would be the byproduct of him saying enough is enough and it's time for a change. Everybody wants to play meaningful basketball, especially in the latter stages of their career when there's no guarantee how much longer you have left. Yet Golden State has decided for the best player in the history of their franchise that reality doesn't matter. That reality is unimportant. You know what's important? Brandon Podemski, Moses Moody, and the future of the Golden State Warriors. I get it on its surface, but Joe Lacob, wake up, brother. 310-840-4910 is the number. It's not the only bat bleep crazy thing happening right now in the Bay Area. I'm totally at a loss for words in terms of what's happening with the San Francisco 49ers right now. If you're not familiar with the situation. Let me get you up to speed. For an organization in San Francisco that's been viewed as like the gold standard, no pun intended, right? And just a model of consistency, this offseason, their decision-making and how they've moved has been bizarre, to say the least. The situation currently happening with the Niners is one of the most bizarre, shady situations I've ever heard of in the landscape of sports media. Let's rewind back to Saturday morning. Fresh off of LeBron James making his decision the night before, the San Francisco 49ers released a statement announcing that their head coach, Kyle Shanahan, had been in a very serious accident, but is expected to make a full recovery. He would not be the guy leading training camp and would be limited during training camp throughout the early portions of it. The only problem that exists here with that situation, and first and foremost, before we get too deep, you send your condolences and your prayers and best wishes to Kyle Shanahan and his family. I hope he is okay. I hope he makes a full recovery. But the reality is, and the key detail that I omitted there, that news was divulged this past weekend, Saturday, July the 25th, to be exact. According to police records, Kyle Shanahan was involved in a car accident 11 days prior. Yet, this was not public information. No one knew about this. Why did no one know about this, you might ask? Well, because the 49ers asked for the information to be withheld. Why? The world may never know. 11 days went by before this became public. 11 days. And my only question here, and I'm not trying to speculate, I'm not trying to be messy, I'm not trying to, you know, invoke a raw emotional reaction from you Niner fans out there. I get it. I can't help but think, why? Why would you ask for members of your beat to withhold information? Why would you ask for members of your beat to, quite frankly, just not do their job? Because that's the reality here. It's their job to report on this stuff. The 49ers, to me, are moving like an organization that lacks integrity. Who cares that Kyle Shanahan got into a car accident, guys? And I mean that in the most polite, sweet way possible when I say who cares. I hope he's okay. I hope he doesn't have any long-term, you know, compound, you know, effects from this thing. But the reality is it makes no sense for them to try to hide this. It opens the door. Here's the reality of it. Them being sneaky, them hiding this for whatever reason they have, it opens the door for ridiculous speculation. And quite frankly, it makes it look like you're hiding something. And that's not me making this up. That's the reality of the situation. And Kyle Shanahan, the Niners, they better be thinking or thanking the basketball gods that LeBron chose to wait to make that decision. If LeBron doesn't make the decision on Friday, the news of the weekend is Kyle Shanahan and the Niners, for whatever reason, choosing to hide this car crash. Now, the Palo Alto Police Department. Thank you, Oliver Popular. They made the decision to release to the public that, hey, alcohol and drugs were not a determining factor in what happened tonight, which is good to know. They also updated the story and said there will be no information released regarding the cause of the collision or who was at fault. Again, each piece of info that we get, every time someone speaks on this, the situation becomes more and more shady. It becomes more and more bizarre. I don't understand the thought process here, from the Niners. And I use the analogy from earlier, man. I know, right? I know if I'm getting off that school bus and I know I was acting a fool in class and the school bus rides past my apartment and I see my uncle's gray Ford Focus sitting in that damn parking lot, I know I'm about to get my ass whipped. I take the longest route home. I'm walking through every valley. I'm skipping rocks. I'm picking dandelions, all to avoid the inevitable. I'm hiding some. I'm ducking it. Why in this situation are the San Francisco 49ers, why were they reluctant to divulge the info? Why were they ducking the reporting of their local media? What were they afraid of? That's my question here. There's no justification for why they chose to hide this. As bad as the Niners look, as horrible as the Niners look, ESPN looks just as strange for keeping this under wraps. And I think the bigger black eye for ESPN here is this individual situation shows a clear bias in their reporting. Because guess what? When Tiger Woods was out sneaking and gigging on Thanksgiving morning, ESPN had the name, height, weight of every damn mistress he had. Body cam footage was being released. There was no cut cards. They reported the news as they got it. When you brand yourselves around being a 24/7 sports network, you bet your ass you best be reporting 24/7, not taking an 11-day layoff because the Niners said, easy, ESPN. Show some guts, San Francisco. Johnny Manziel, when he was getting popped in college and in the NFL, his news was on Front Street in real time. When you decide to hide things, San Francisco, all it does is bring up negatively framed questions about the situation. A stupid choice from my vantage point. Now, there's a saving grace here for San Fran. I know how I get down. I try to give everybody the benefit of the doubt. I try to see the good in everyone in every situation. The one reason why maybe they waited, maybe the family, right? Because we found out today from Chris Sims, one of Kyle Shanahan's best friends, we found out from Chris Sims that, yeah, he almost lost his eye during this accident. The one saving grace and the benefit of the doubt that I may be willing to give the organization is that maybe the family wanted privacy because of the extent of the injuries. They weren't known yet, right? Things are super severe with this accident. He almost lost his eye, broken bones, fractures, etc. Maybe they wanted to avoid questions about his coaching future, so they decided to keep it under wraps. But here's the thing. Even if that was the case, you know what you do? I don't even need to ask Claude or ChatGPT. I can come up with it with my big old brain. You release a statement in your fancy gold and red font, and you say, attention, Niner fans, on such and such day earlier this afternoon, our head coach Kyle Shanahan was involved in a severe accident. He is in stable condition at a local hospital, and we will provide further updates as they become available to us. That's it. That's all you had to do. And no one would have asked you anything. We wouldn't even be talking about this right now. Yet the 49ers continue their track record of strange, weird behavior that they've, you know, exhibited all offseason. From them hiding the Kyle crash, to them handling Brandon Ayuk the way that they have, to them playing, you know, hardball with Trent Williams. There's a pattern of this stuff is what I'm looking at. And the pattern is damning. You're causing distractions for yourselves as an organization. The Brandon Ayuk situation, a distraction that was self-inflicted by the Niners because they could have just cut his ass and moved the hell on. This Kyle Shanahan situation, a distraction. a talking point on sports shows. Why? Because it seems like they're hiding something. Just move smarter as an organization, man. What an offseason it's been. Littered by car crashes, contract disputes, and ignorance. If you're a Niner fan out there, man, you deserve better. 310-840-4910 is the number here on Westwood One Sports Tonight. A lot more to get to as we get ready to ease our way into the final hour of Power. Do you think it's strange at all? Why do you think the Niners, and I want to do some investigative journalism right here on the show tonight. If you're out there listening in the Bay Area, if you're a Niners fan, if you're a football fan, what do you think was the motive behind the Niners not wanting the accident to be reported on? 310-840-4910. We'll take your calls, plus we'll bury EA Sports next.
0: The wait is almost over. 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Happy football season, everybody. Westwood One Sports.
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0: 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Here's Linnell Willingham.
1: Oh, yeah. It is I. It is I, Linnell Willingham. Getting you up to 3 a.m. Eastern Time. Merrill Westwood on Sports Night. Final hour of power creeping up on us as we continue to take you coast to coast. I feel like we have touched on so much tonight. Talked a little bit about the W. Talked about Jerry Jeudy and the quarterback competition in Cleveland. Talked about Steph Curry and his future with the Warriors. I want to get back to the other crazy story out of the Bay Area. If you're just now tapping in to the program tonight, talking text line wide open for you at 310-840-4910. One of the most bizarre situations I've ever seen in sports media is playing out in real time, and we got some new info over the weekend. 49ers head coach Kyle Shanahan was involved in a pretty serious car accident on July the 14th. The only problem was the Niners didn't release a statement announcing the accident happened until July the 26th, leading some folks to believe, well, why did San Francisco wait to divulge the information? On top of that, it was then found out that not only did San Francisco wait to divulge the info themselves, they asked others for the info to be withheld. They asked members of their beat. They asked ESPN. And as I said a moment ago, who the hell cares that Kyle Shanahan got into a car accident? Hope he's okay, but at the end of the day, if he didn't do anything wrong, who the hell cares? When you hide and you're sneaky like this, it opens up the door for ridiculous, borderline disrespectful speculation. And it makes me wonder why the Niners chose to keep this under wraps. Why do you think they're keeping it under wraps or chose to keep it under wraps? 310-840-4910 is the number. For the life of me, I can't make sense of it. I swear for the Lord, I can't. Like I said, I remember when I was in high school, report cards came out, and I knew that my report card was jacked up. I was staying after school. You know what I'm saying? I'm walking to the grocery store before I go home. Hell, if it was 2026, I'd probably shoot a get ready with me, get ready for me to go inside to get punished. I'm telling you, I'm going to do everything I could to avoid going home when I knew I had a bad report card in my backpack. The way the Niners are moving is clearly moving like a team, an organization that's hiding something. All the blame I give to San Fran, I give it to ESPN as well. You're a 24/7 sports network tasked with breaking information and breaking news, and you chose to be biased in your coverage. Why is the question? 310-840-4910. Anthony is in California wanting to check in. Anthony, what's going on? We got Anthony.
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1: Hold on. Can you restart your comment? You were cut off for a second. Go ahead.
2: Yeah, I said talking about being disrespectful. You were being completely disrespectful on the radio towards a man who almost lost his life. Like, you're out here like tabloid radio.
1: I'm tabloid radio, or am I asking questions?
2: No.
1: Am I being a tabloid radio host, or am I asking fair questions? Have I disrespected him once? I've several times come out and said, I hope he's okay. I'm glad he's okay. I'm wondering why the info. No, I don't know the answer.
2: Will you let me? You asked earlier, can somebody explain to me?
1: Go ahead. I'm giving you the chance.
2: I'm missing. Okay. The man almost lost his life. The Niners obviously don't want people calling the hospital, calling the man in his home. They asked all these media outlets for everyone to keep quiet. Everybody did. When has that ever happened? Obviously, there's always a leak. Someone's going to leak information. Someone, if they're thinking the way you're thinking, someone's going to be like, no, no, you guys are hiding something. I'll be the first one to disclose it.
1: Well, stop acting as if I'm the only one that's thinking this way. Who cares, brother? Are you kidding? It's public information. Who the hell is going to call a hospital?
2: It's not. The man owes nobody anything. He's a head football coach of the 49ers in the NFL.
1: Which is a publicly traded company and organization, pal. What are you talking about?
2: That is, okay, that's fine. Hey, I work for a publicly traded organization. Do you think my information affects anybody? No, they don't.
1: It's not about it impacting anyone, pal. And that's fine. But why wait 11 days?
2: Can't we show some respect and be like, you know what? I get that. Don't you think that if they said that?
1: Did you not hear what I said, pal? I've said it several times here. The one saving grace I would give them is maybe they wanted privacy because of the extent of the injuries. I've said that several times.
2: They should have put a statement out if that's
1: correct, saying that the head coach of the team was in an accident, and you'll release further information as it becomes relevant. Because that's the culture of professional sports, pal. That's the culture of pro sports.
2: When you do that, my man, everybody starts calling the hospital.
1: That's not the way that that works, pal. I guarantee you.
2: Yes, it is.
1: Brian Robinson was shot. Brian Robinson was shot. Washington Commander, several years ago, shot. And you know what the team did? The responsible thing.
2: You know what?
1: Ricky Pearsall. And you know what the team decided to do? They were responsible and divulged the info because that's their job.
2: What did the Niners do? What did the Niners do? They divulged the information as soon as it happened. They said he went to the hospital. He got shot earlier today. We'll release information as it goes on. Right? Because they knew that Ricky Pearsall suffered. He did suffer gunshot. It's serious. But it wasn't life-threatening. It went through the shoulder, out the other side. He had a life-threatening injury. The family wants privacy.
1: You have no clue whether or not Kyle Shanahan's injury was life-threatening, pal. The most we know is that he almost lost an eye. Is that life-threatening? And I appreciate the call. I can't do it anymore. I mean, come on. I have been fair. I've been overly fair with this. The reality is, they're doing things that are totally out of the ordinary, so I'm going to talk about it. Just is what it is.
3: Who calls the hospital in 2026?
1: I mean, come on. Let me see. Exactly. You creep. 310-840-4910 is the number. If you got any more calls on why you think the Niners chose to wait 11 days and told reporters not to report on Kyle Shanahan, let us know. Final hour of power coming your way. It'll be chock full of your calls. Let's roll.
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0: to charge. Well, now, Willingham, who is sitting here reminiscing on his Division III football career, I recently made the terrible choice to download the Snapchat app to my phone. Don't ask why, but I did. And just going through old messages, and there was me sending a story in my group message back when I was in college, and it was a spring ball practice, and it's me, and I wrote as the caption, "They're not ready, man. 70% healthy. The get off is OC." It's in here reminiscing, man, about what could have been. Steph Curry didn't want that to be the case. So if I was him, I would ask my way out of Golden State. I know a lot of people are curious as to what the Warriors are going to do moving forward. We'll get into that a little bit more before we get out of here. But the real story out of the Bay Area to me, the crazier story out of the Bay Area right now for me, is the fact that the San Francisco 49ers, for whatever reason, chose to hide and divulge the info that Kyle Shanahan got into a pretty serious car accident. They withheld the info for 11 days and then proceeded to ask outlets that cover their team to not report on what happened. The question is very simple, guys, on the phone. Why? 310-840-4910. Spencer is in Miami. What's going on, Spence?
1: My guy. Haven't spoken to you in a couple of months, and I was so compelled to call you. Man, I'm great. I was so compelled to call you. The last time I spoke with you, you may recall I told you, I said, I can predict in 10 years. I told you, I said, people listening to me, they're going to laugh because I'm saying you have the trajectory and the presence established in less than a year, man. You're going to be Stephen A. Smith.
0: Well, I appreciate
1: you may recall when I made that statement.
0: Hopefully I get the checks that Stephen A. Smith gets. What do you got?
1: No, and that's what I meant. Please let me correct myself. I don't mean imitating him because in this day and age where you got Swaggoo and Perp and everybody on air wants to yell and scream and imitate Stephen A., man, you're coming with a totally different lane, a totally different perspective, but such honesty, such veracity, such truthfulness, and with a such unique perspective. When I listen to you again at a 28-year-old, I fear the power you're going to have in the industry at 38. So when you say youngest in charge, and that was probably self-named, man, you spoke providence. You spoke so much truth to your future. And I'm sorry to take that transgression. I didn't plan to say that.
0: No, you're good, man. You're good. I appreciate you, brother. Look,
1: I'm not
0: a jackass. I can take a compliment now.
1: No, and the thing is, when this comes to fruition 10 years from now, I want you to save this call because I'm saying this, and I said,
0: I hope you don't want no damn money from me because I ain't got you on that one, pal. I hope you now. I'm just making sure.
1: No, sir.
0: I'm kidding, man. Spencer, I'm obviously being facetious, brother. I appreciate your humor.
1: I know your humor, man. You got the pipes like the guy D-Day. That guy's amazing. I love hearing him on the weekend. You have the pipes. You have the perspective. And that's what I love. One thing that I want to encourage you, just as you did with that prior call, you never lost your cool. You never lost your temper. You remained professional. When you said something that was so truthful, you spoke about the most important part of any organization, be it corporate, be it public sector, be it political, or in this case, being a professional team, veracity, truthfulness, transparency. That's of utmost importance, particularly when you're a team owner, you're a team general manager, team president, or in this case, a coach. When you're telling your players, whether you get pulled over for drunken driving, whether you have an accident because you almost hit a dog or a cat and you hit a curb, we need to hear about it immediately and within 48 hours because of our desire to have.
0: And more importantly, brother, look, Spencer, the taxpayers pay for that damn stadium down there. They deserve and are owed every piece of information that comes out. I totally agree.
1: When we're talking about what happened a few months ago with the Russini and Vrabel scenario, when we talk about people wondering now whether reporters are compromised how can an organization that has had so many unfortunate scenarios occur with a player like Ayuk, with, you know, having injuries and people saying, why is this organization snake bitten? Mm-hmm. How can you have a coach have a life? This, and again, I want to preface this by saying this wasn't a life-threatening scenario. He didn't, you know, he may have lost a potential eye. He had a nose fracture, facial fracture.
0: And I disagreed with the last caller. It was not life-threatening. Yes. I didn't want to minimize the severity of the situation.
1: If he had hit someone and suffered those injuries, the police report would reveal that right away. He wasn't drunk. He wasn't on drugs. There was no need to say anything other than our coach suffered very severe injuries at this juncture for the privacy of the family. We're going to, you know, not obviously publicize the nature of those injuries. We're asking for prayer. We're asking for, you know, thoughtful concerns for the family. But how can for 11?
0: You see how easily you just laid that out? The fact that they couldn't do it with a text or a statement. It's embarrassing, brother. I appreciate the kind words. I got to let you run because we're up against the clock.
1: Yes, sir.
0: But enjoy hearing from you as always, my friend. 310-840-4910 is the number here on Westwood One Sports Night. After hearing, it was like two callers ago, the 49er fan and his passion surrounding the situation. I understand it. Wasn't my intention to come off as insensitive. I don't believe I came off as insensitive. The reality is they owe it. Talking about the Niners organization, they owe it to the taxpayers of San Francisco. They owe it to them to divulge the information. Because the reason that brand new Levi's Stadium is up there in Santa Clara is because the taxpayers pay for it, damn it. So they are owed an explanation. But I didn't ask, or the last caller, rather, Spencer, didn't directly answer the question. Great call. But didn't directly answer the question. I just want to know why. From your vantage point, I've told you all damn near for the past half hour why I think they didn't divulge the info. What say you? 310-840-4910. Let's go out to Alabama. Paul is in Alabama. What's going on, Paul?
2: What's up, man?
0: What's going on, brother? How you doing?
2: I'm all right. Now, can I correct you? All due respect.
0: Yes, sir. Go ahead.
2: I call this an MSS. They don't owe it to the taxpayers. Mm-hmm. They owe it to the sports world. This is a major sports story.
0: What'd you call it? MSS? A major sports story. I feel it.
2: You see what I'm saying? It's 49er fans all over the world. It's something that 49er fans out here watching. It's
0: one of the biggest brands in pro sports. I give it to you. Yeah.
2: You feel me? When I first heard this story, I said, why would they not put it out there? What was so bad that they didn't want the world to know? Because I never heard that. I've been watching sports a long time. I'm 44 years old.
0: It's a bizarre situation, man. It's a bizarre situation.
2: I'm talking about stone cold crazy. Stone cold crazy. I ain't never seen nothing like that, man. This is beyond me.
0: Hey, man, if you listen in the future, you may hear me refer to something as stone cold crazy. Shout out to Paul in Alabama. But real quick, man.
2: I listen to you every night. I appreciate it.
0: No, you're good. You're good. You don't have to drop. I want you to answer why you think they're hiding it. If you could... put your thinking cap on for a second. Why do you think they're hiding it? Because here's the thing. When the police come out and say alcohol and drugs were not a factor in the accident, was he distracted driving? Was he texting? What? Why are they not willing to release any information about the situation? Like Kyle Shanahan is special. What's so special about Kyle Shanahan, damn it?
2: I without alcohol, drugs, or anything playing a part, I think he had a woman in the car they don't want nobody to know about.
0: Oh, I haven't thought about it.
2: It got to be. They trying to hide the family shame. They got to be.
0: There was also a report in Denton, I don't know if you saw this, where they were alleging that Kyle wasn't even the driver.
2: I'm telling you, I think it was a woman in there. It had to be a woman in there. Had to be.
0: Be very on brand for the NFL offseason is what I would say.
3: I mean,
2: for training camp, just started. For why? That's crazy. I don't get it. Yeah. I love your show, man. You know,
0: I'm Paul, gonna I appreciate it,
2: man.
0: Dog.
2: You'll be here for me.
0: Appreciate you, Paul. Did you hear that piece of it? And I think I mentioned it when we opened the show. that it was being alleged that he wasn't even the driver.
3: Which would make sense, as they have not given us any information, with the exception of there was no drugs and alcohol. So that is information that they will give. No drugs and alcohol were involved. Anything else you are not getting. Well, what could they potentially be hiding in there?
0: Paul in Alabama may have just opened up Pandora's box, Denton. Was he? There's no way he was sneaking and geeking on a Tuesday afternoon with a mistress, though, right? Why? Listen, I don't believe that, right?
3: I mean, we've seen way crazier things in the NFL this offseason and other offseasons as well.
0: 310-840-4910. A bizarre situation out of San Francisco. Not only did the team ask its media members not to report on the situation, they also asked the big four-letter network, ESPN, who I think missed a golden opportunity to show the world, hey, we do have some sort of journalistic integrity. Not that journalistic integrity matters in 2026. I've been one of the biggest proponents to say the hell with journalistic integrity. But the reality is, in this situation, ESPN is showing a clear bias in their coverage. You're not going to report on Kyle Shanahan's accident, but y'all were literally doing play-by-play of each mistress that Tiger Woods slept with. Y'all were showing dash cam footage of Johnny Manziel and his girlfriend having an incident. I mean, come on, man. In real time, there was no cut cards. They weren't holding information for the sake of the image of Johnny Manziel or the image of Tiger Woods. So why in the hell can we not report truthfully, honestly, in real time on Kyle Shanahan? For the umpteenth time tonight, by the way, because I feel like I'm being misconstrued. I feel awful for Kyle Shanahan. I know about car accidents as much as anybody. I fell asleep at the wheel back in 2023. Should have died. So I understand the severity of a car accident. I understand, you know, how sensitive a situation like this could be to somebody. I totally get it. But the reality is, when you decide to assume the position of an NFL head coach, you open yourself up to public scrutiny. You no longer have the privacy that you had when you were just Mike Shanahan's son. You're Kyle freaking Shanahan. One of the most recognizable faces in California. One of the most decorated coaches in the NFL. In terms of your regular season success. Can't win the big game, but yeah. I don't understand it. I am more disappointed at ESPN, though, than I am at the Niners. Because ESPN knows better. You can't be biased. You just can't. 310-840-4910. Take a stab at it, guys. Any idea why you think the Niners chose to keep this information hush-hush and under wraps? Israel Bentley calling from the ATL. What's going on, Israel?
4: Hey, what's going on, youngins in charge, man?
0: What's going on,
4: man? Let me tell you something. Well, first of all, I would like to say, you know what? Your conversation with the gentleman earlier, who was the San Francisco fan, actually got rid of my headache, man. It was very pleasing to hear. No, seriously, a young brother such as yourself and the other caller really just touched on it himself. Not lose your cool, be erudite and eloquent and accurate, even though there was disagreement, okay? Now, full transparency, right? Mm-hmm. I'm in the ATL. I went to my first Falcon game. My daddy took me in 1979. We saw Earl Campbell run for a buck 52 tutties. So obviously, the 49ers won to beat us 18 straight times. When for some reason, we were in the NFC West. So full transparency. However, what I hear you saying, right, is if you're going to report, then report. If you're not going to report, then report. Then don't report. But don't pick and choose when and where, who to report on, who to not to. I feel what you're saying is give me some transparency. Now, if you are a publication that doesn't report on things until you find out everything, okay. Be that. But ESPN, we all remember what happened with Tiger Woods. You said it yourself, with Tiger Woods, with Charles Barkley. I can go down the list with Brett Favre. I can go down the list, okay? And what the other gentleman said, and my guy, he put, what did he say, NSF? I loved it.
0: MS is a major sports store.
4: Oh my God. But he did hit it on the head. And this is major, major news. They deserve to make every penny they make, bro, because all they do is make 48% of what the owners make as far as the players. And the coaches, there's no cap. I believe they earn it because they're collectively bargaining, and I'm pro-union. However, with that, with great power comes great responsibility, my brother.
0: Yeah. Mm-hmm. Well said, my friend. I got to let you run, Israel, because we're up against it.
4: You will be a superstar, dog. You will be a superstar.
0: I appreciate you, Israel. 310-840-4910. I'm at a loss for words almost because I didn't expect to be talking about this right now. If I'm being honest, like, it's sad. And I want to look at it, and this isn't to piss any 49er fans off. I think if we're going to have this conversation, we got to look at the 49ers offseason in its totality, man, and what it's been. It's been messy. And guess what? And now I'm really going to get messy here. Denton, did you see that Nick Bosa tweeted for the first time in years, and it was to poo-poo on Ryan Clark? I mean, it's just all types of weird stuff coming out of that organization. From a football standpoint, it's crazy, right? We got the Ayuk saga hanging over their head. You had Trent Williams and his contentious contract negotiation hanging over their head. And now this incident and why they chose to keep it under wraps, that's hanging over their head. From a football standpoint, if I can be honest here for a second, the 49ers actually had a decent offseason. You add Christian Kirk. You add Mike Evans. Here's the thing, though, with San Fran. Here is the problem with the Niners from a football standpoint, in my opinion at least. And you saw this happen last year. We'll see with a healthy Bosa if it's the same thing this year. The number one issue that plagued San Francisco is they could not consistently get after the opposing team's quarterback. They were dead last in the NFL in sacks. How much did that have to do with Nick Bosa missing most of the year? I'd say a fair amount. How much did it have to do with their first-round pick, Mykel Williams, ending up on the shelf? I would say a fair amount. But the bottom line is, that's been the story. That's been the story of the Niners ever since Kyle Shanahan has gotten there. It's, if they're healthy, if they're healthy, if they're healthy. It's going to be the same thing this year. It's going to be the same thing this year in a much more difficult division. As the Rams pushing all their chips to the middle, Seattle coming back fresh off of winning the title. I have real doubts about the Niners and what they're going to be in the landscape of the NFC. But what I did learn last year about this group, which is not a good thing for them, you strip the weapons and the top supporting cast away from Brock Purdy, shocker, he's just a guy at the quarterback position. That's my big question with San Fran. What are they going to be offensively? After a career-high year in usage from Christian McCaffrey as both a runner and a receiver, how does he bounce back in 2026? Can he stay healthy? 310-840-4910 is the number. Ray is in California. Wanting to check in. Ray, what's going on, man? Welcome into Westwood One Sports Night.
5: Hey, how you doing?
0: Doing good, Ray.
5: I am from Philly, and I have to say I'm blown away by LeBron James picking the Sixers. But I've got a little message for him. I wish I could get him this word. When I was a kid, when I was 13 years old, I knocked on Muhammad Ali's door.
0: What?
5: He had moved to Cherry Hill, New Jersey. Back when he was fighting Joe Frazier, yeah. And he needed to find a way to beat Joe Frazier, he moved to Philadelphia to be near that fight scene. And Muhammad Ali had this beautiful house in Cherry Hill that LeBron should buy and live in. It's got a
0: LeBron's already got a house, though. He's going to live in New York.
5: I get it. Real quick,
0: I'll be honest with you. I appreciate you calling. You're totally off task. Do you want to chime in on the Niners?
5: Yep. I am a Niners fan, a big-time Niners fan, and it is weird that the Shanahan getting this injury and the accident and the report not coming out. It's I don't know what to make of that. But.
0: So we agree that it's weird, right? Could you put your finger?
5: Oh, yeah.
0: I'm asking you to take an educated guess, just a prediction. You're not getting judged on it. Why do you think they're choosing to hide it, man?
5: Well, I
0: have a guess. Just a prediction. You're not getting judged on it. Why do you think they're choosing to hide it, man?
5: Well, I have no idea there.

0: every team is looking for adversity. Every team is looking for something to bond and connect over. They got a couple of different things. Everyone thinks you're stupid for how you're treating Brandon Ayuk. Well, you used to think you're stupid. We now know Ayuk is senile. And we also think you're shady and sneaky. Maybe it gets them to puke and rally. And they have a surprise season at the NFC West. 310-840-4910 is the number. The call is continuing to fall in, file in. Siobhan? Is that how we say it? Siobhan? Manish on the beach, Siobhan?
1: No, what's sir. What's going on, Siobhan, brother?
0: Siobhan out of Chicago. Siobhan. What's going on, brother? Siobhan.
1: What's going on, man?
0: What's cracking,
1: Siobhan,
0: brother?
1: Man. Put a T at the end. Put a T
0: Siobhan.
1: At the end.
0: Siobhan. Yes, calling because he's a football savant. I hear you, brother. What you got, brother?
1: Oh, man. All I can say it like this, man. You know, I don't like the Niners go Bears, but I'm just going to say it like this. They ain't want to report it for a reason. Either it was drugs, either it was alcohol, or either it was his wife, man. That's all I got to say about that. I'm going to keep it simple, man. I'm a man myself, man. There's only one reason you don't want nobody to know.
0: No,
1: and
0: there
1: was three of them right there.
0: Come on now. Or, well, I ain't going to get into the other reason. I appreciate the call. Poor Kyle. His head probably ringing like hell right now. 310-840-4910 is the number. Let's do this. About a half hour left to go in the program. We still got some important housekeeping notes to ultimately get to. On the other side of the break, let's get into a staple we do here on the show. It's called Weird But True. Self-explanatory, and it's next.
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0: 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Just search Westwood One Sports Night. I want to get into Weird But True, a staple we do here on the program. But before we do that, I have a very personal message that I want to give to whoever the ratings adjuster is for EA Sports and their uber successful video game franchise, Madden. Madden's set to come out in a couple weeks. And for years, man, I always look forward to this time of year. I remember back before you could buy the digital copy of the game, I remember my uncle was so locked into getting Madden, he would go and get the damn game at midnight. We'll go get it at midnight. And back then, that's when stores would actually be open late for the Madden drop. Walmart would be open for it. Best Buy would do it some years. But Madden was always a big thing for me. So I take pride in, one, my Madden ability, and then, two, how the game evolves. And right now, the sexy, trendy thing to do is to talk trash about EA Sports and the job that they've done with Madden and now NCAA football. Madden's got something called the 99 overall club. Very self-explanatory, right? It's the players in the game that are 99 overall. The 99 overall club this year consists of six guys. Myles Garrett, obviously, right? Should be 99. Record-breaking season last year, rushing the passer. Totally get it. He's a 99 in the 99 club. Ja'Marr Chase, he's the best wide receiver in football. He should be in the 99 club. Matthew Stafford, he's the league MVP last year. Yes, he should be in the 99 club. The other three guys, Trey McBride's in the 99 overall club. He had a record-breaking year last year. Broke the NFL receptions record for a tight end, if I'm not mistaken, right? I'll give it to him, but he's a member of the damn Arizona Cardinals. How good is he actually? I do have a problem with Trey McBride being a 99, but I'll choose to die on another hill, so to speak. Jackson Smith and Jigba being in the 99 overall club makes sense. Had the greatest season ever in the history of wide receivers for the Seahawks. Broke all types of franchise records. I get it. You know who I don't get? Josh Elvis Allen. Why he is in the 99 overall club after he single-handedly cost his team a chip to the conference title, I don't know. Don't know. Don't understand it. Not going to try and understand it. But know this, EA Sports. Your days with me as a guaranteed consumer are limited, pal. I got my own money now. I make my own decisions. Keep BSing with this Madden franchise. I already haven't bought NCAA, and we got paid right when the damn game came out. I could have bought it, but I chose not to. Josh Allen being in the 99 overall club. I know there are bigger, better hills to die on, per se. But damn it, this is what's got me frustrated. Last time we saw Josh Allen, he turned the football over not once, not twice, not three times. Four pockets full of turnovers for Josh Allen the last time we saw him. Yet EA Sports thought, oh, why don't we make him a 99 overall? Do better, EA Sports, or you won't have me as a consumer much longer. I'm a damn liar. I don't know what I'd do without Madden. I'm literally addicted. I do ridiculous things for that video game. How many tears I've shed over Madden? I literally would fall asleep playing the game back when I was in high school. I was that geeked up to play it. And I tell you all about my life a lot. I was often punished throughout high school. So when I was off punishment and allowed to play the game, it's all I did. I'm talking about creating franchises, making coaches, creating quarterbacks, doing the whole nine. I got to a point where everybody that knows me and knows how I like to play Madden, I literally think that I'm like the next, who's the best GM in the NFL? I'm the next Brad Holmes, damn it. The way that I go in there and I manipulate that cap and I draft them players. It's a great video game franchise. It is. I'm being obviously very critical of EA Sports and the job that they do. I just got a problem with Josh Allen consistently being glazed by the general public. Do you realize that I don't think there's a player in the NFL going into next year that should be under more pressure than Josh Allen? They quite literally fired his head coach because he cost them the game. Talk about Josh Allen. Oh, yeah, you turned the ball over four times. Why don't we fire the defensive head coach? That makes sense. That'll solve all our issues. And hire Joe Brady. And here's the thing about Joe Brady. Buffalo fans, you're probably going to hate me after this segment. He is a fraud. He walks around like he's the coolest guy in the room. He thinks he's got aura. He thinks he's one of the boys. He's not. I hope Joe Brady has a litany of success this year. I'm okay being wrong. But it just feels so disingenuous and so unauthentic, him being the guy. Joe Brady? Come on, Buffalo? Sean McDermott literally think about what the Buffalo Bills were pre-Sean McDermott. And Josh Allen cost them a playoff game and Sean McDermott gets canned. I'd be pissed. He may have a lawsuit on his hands. He was wrongfully fired. A wrongful termination suit. That's what I'd be looking to do if I was Sean McDermott.
1: Is this your way of sticking up for the balds over the redheads?
0: I'm always thinking about you, brother. This is exactly what it is. Shout out to our follically challenged friends. But no, seriously, though, man. They're going to be the most fascinating team to watch this year. Because it's almost like Super Bowl or bust for Buffalo. Good offseason. Traded for DJ Moore. I like them adding Bradley Chubb. We're going to see, though. We'll see what ultimately happens with the Buffalo Bills. I feel like that group, that team, new stadium too. I forgot all about that. They've got a new stadium. Isn't that something? They threw Sean McDermott to the curb before they moved into a new house. It only happens in marriage. I can't believe it. Stunned by it all, man. Oh, and they released alternate uniforms today, guys, to add insult to injury. It is the stupidest alternate uniform. And mind you, I'm a Commander fan. They put us in Cardinals colors for 3 years and acted like it was no big deal. What the hell is on the Bills helmet, guys? You tell me what's on the back of it. What is it? It's disgusting. Yuck. You know it's 2:37 a.m. Eastern time when I begin to make inaudible noises on the program. That's what we do here, baby. We're just trying to give you the information. But in reality, I consider myself like a swaggy dude when I played in high school and my very limited, mediocre college career. I was a sleeves type of dude, visor, pacifier mouthpiece. I even go eye black, depending on how I'm feeling. If I was a member of the Buffalo Bills, I would petition to never wear that ugly-ass uniform. Denton, I don't know how quickly you can potentially throw it out. Everyone's seen it, but oh, here it is. Damn it. I mean, he is. You better ask somebody about our producer. Denton, what is this on the helmet is my problem. What is it? An arrow?
1: It looks like when you hold a highlighter. Thick way.
0: It's all
1: that because there's no bill in there.
0: No, now having it on like the right chest plate or left chest plate, I guess, is okay. The colors of, like, the gray, the actual color scheme itself, I don't have a problem with. The helmet, to me, is the worst thing. You know what they look like? They look like the 2015 Pro Bowl team. that's what it looks like. That was Trent Williams and Ryan Kerrigan.
1: Why gray?
0: Do you remember when they beat the hell out of us up at the Canada Center? With Ryan Fitzpatrick.
1: What's his face got sacked 18 times.
0: Yeah. Oh, my God. John Beck
1: got sacked eight. This is a real story, by the way. John Beck got sacked eight times in that game and then went to a bar in a local spot in Ashburn. They flew back. He went to a bar, and the bar was closing, but the bartender recognized him and was like, "You had a tough day," and let him come in and eat chips and salsa.
0: You need a drink, pal. That's crazy.
1: Well, he's Mormon. Man. He didn't drink, so he just housed chips and salsa. Until 2:30 in the morning after getting whooped by the Buffalo Bills in Canada.
0: If he had acid reflux, I hope he didn't. God bless him if he did. Good gracious.
1: Tums for days.
0: I'm about to say. But honestly, like, the reaction to the uniform, I think, has been over the top, because I haven't heard anyone selfishly be as specific as me, right? To me, it's the helmet logo. Whatever that garbage is on the back, I'm cool off of it. I don't need it. I'm not a better Bills fan or a better football fan as a result. But Bills fans are biased, and they think their stadium's cool because they got a broken table. You see what the Bills thought? They were so cool. They put a broken table in their arena. Oh, so original. I'm a hater.
1: You are a hater. That's like their thing.
0: I know. You know why I hate the Bills, Denton? Am I being real?
1: Why?
0: They proved to me that Sam Howell and Chase Young were fraudulent. I'll never forget that Week 3 game. We were 2-0. I digress. I'm reliving my trauma in real time as a
1: Sam
0: Howell
1: threw a pass backwards and literally a touchdown.
0: Then think about how optimistic we were going into that game. We couldn't tell us nothing as Commander fans, man.
1: Good times.
0: Good times. More good times coming up here on Westwood One Sports Night. One thing about us, unlike the San Francisco 49ers, we're consistent here on Westwood One Sports Night. Each and every night, we close the show out the same way. Our guy Denton Day puts the show to bed. D-Day, what do you got for us tonight, my brother? A story of a lifetime,
1: I promise you that. And it could lead to a travesty tomorrow morning.
0: Well,
1: that's
0: next.
2: The NBA has reshaped in one summer. LeBron and Jaylen Brown are in Philly. Giannis is headed to Miami. Paul George is a Celtic. And that's just the Eastern Conference. Who will challenge the Knicks for the NBA crown? Westwood One Sports.
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0: I'll be honest, I love doing this show. It's my passion. It's fun. It helps me pay my bills and advance myself in life. But I love when I hear that show, it was a good, when I hear the song, it was a good day. Because it lets us know we have made it to our final destination. An awesome show, per usual, man. It feels like it's been a little while since I've been in on a Monday. I had the vacation last week, but I'm back in the saddle. Appreciate you all continuing to lock in. Can I beg real quick before we let Denton Day put the show to bed? If you're listening out there on the AM FM dial on radio, we appreciate you. Continue to lock in, but it can get even better for you. 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Just search Westwood One Sports Tonight on YouTube. Like, subscribe, comment, etc., man. I said I had a show announcement. I'll save it for tomorrow because I want to let Denton Day put the show to bed.
1: As God is my witness, P. Diddy better not get out of jail tomorrow morning. I have no reason to believe that he could get out of jail tomorrow morning. I need to make that clear. This is not inside information, but the world is a crazy place. And his ass better not get out of jail tomorrow morning because I had to buy baby oil. It's like a doctor's order kind of a thing. And the worst thing that could happen to me is if I go to my local CVS and I buy baby oil the day that P. Diddy gets out of jail. But again, Linnell, this is doctor's orders because for the first time in my life, I got a professional ear cleaning.
0: Wow.
1: I am pimping this insurance, man.
0: I love it, too, by the way. ENT is who you went to, I assume? Ear, nose, and throat?
1: Yes. Yeah, I went to one of them. I did not know what to expect. It was very odd.
0: Did it feel good? Because, like, that's, you know, me and we've been talking, even before we officially, like, signed the contract. I think we immediately started talking about insurance perks because that's
1: just how we roll. Insurance.
0: I know.
1: It's been that insurance.
0: You know what I'm saying? But did it feel good initially?
1: So it starts with, it's like flushing your ear out.
0: And, so and like are that. They using the machine where like it leaks off and it's like clear? You can see the dirty water?
1: Yeah. It was okay. Disgusting. It was filthy.
0: Okay.
1: It was because I had gone
2: you
1: to
2: took video.
1: You did not want to see it. But my ears are jacked, bro. If you've never gotten an ear cleaning before professionally, like there's a bunch of stuff in there that you just had no idea about. And I went to a doctor when I had the flu a couple of weeks ago, and she dunked on me. She tried to put the little thing in the ear, and she's like, can't see on that one. Got to try the other one. She backed up. I was like, damn. She went to the other one. She's like, how do you hear? And I was like, easy, woman. Keep your voice down. Jeez Louise. There are people in the waiting room. They're going to think I'm nasty. I am. But, like, chill. But that was an embarrassing moment that happened, so I had to like get my ears professionally cleaned. The problem is, right side, good. It flushed it once,
0: that's good.
1: Fine. Left side, not as good.
0: So what happens on the left side? When they go to do it, so and you know going thing. Into this that your left ear is jacked, though, right?
1: Yeah, I knew the left ear was going to be the problem here. Like, that is going to be the problem child. I told everybody ahead of time, I was like, hey, the left side is going to be the problem child. So, like, if you want to put a little bit of extra of the wax softening stuff in there, that is the ear to do so.
0: Yeah.
1: Three people tried to clean that ear.
0: There and was a threesome happening on your ear, basically?
1: Hold on.
0: I'm saying the work that they was putting in.
1: There was not a threesome on my ear.
0: Technically, but
1: I'm
0: yes,
1: not trying to feed Reddit fetishes here. Let's calm down. But three separate people came in. They were flushing, and then they got the suction tool, and they were like, oh, this isn't fit. Apparently, I have a windy ear canal. Didn't know that was a thing.
0: That's why you're such a good listener.
1: Yeah, I guess so. They're like, yeah, your ear canal's too windy. I was like, what does that even mean? But I was horrified at the end. They're like, hey, like it's not all coming out. We need to set up a follow-up appointment. And I was like, a follow-up appointment? This is your job. Like, I thought you were going to get this all out now. And they're like, no, you got to help us out, though. I was like, help? How do I got to help? It's like, you got to put baby oil in your ear.
0: Oh, no.
1: I was like, can I do, like, regular ear drops? She's like, no, it has to be baby oil because it's supposed to slip and slide and help soften it so the piece or the little particles that are stuck that are too deep so they didn't want to, like, pierce my eardrum, which is, thank you. That would have sucked. They're like, yeah, you got to put the baby oil in there so it softens it up, so it slides out.
0: Dude.
1: You got to lubricate your ear. And I was like, this is, you know what? I shouldn't have taken advantage of the insurance perks.
0: Well, at least you're going to get the thing out. It's just you got to do it in a freaky-ass way.
1: A very freaky way. And what's worse is, like, I can't even really hear it on my left ear right now. Because, like, it's inflamed from all of the stuff that, you know, took place today. So, like, I can't hear out of my left ear at the moment.
0: And messing with it. It's probably, inflamed and swollen. Yeah,
1: I mean, thankfully,
0: nine.
1: I've lived a life where not a lot of things have projectiled into my ear. So when it does, the ear's like, hey, what is going on? It goes into defense mode.
0: Ever since I found out that, like, centipedes are the most indestructible insect on planet Earth, I think that they're centipedes that crawl in my ear at night. I always am having ear issues. My ears constantly pop. That's why you all see me do this a lot. Not doing a jaw stretch. I'm trying to pop my ear. That's tough, though, Denton. Are you, like, is it going to be invasive next time?
1: No, it's probably going to be the same thing. I mean, if the
0: they just
1: baby
0: wanted to give
1: oil,
0: your ear a break.
1: If the baby oil works its way, it will not take long. I'll be in there for like 3 minutes. But I was in there. First of all, it took a while to get me back into the waiting room, and then they kept you.
0: Was this your first time there? You had to do first time visiting paperwork.
1: I was like, it's I thought I filled this out. They're like, no, you didn't fill this part out. I was like, oh my god,
0: that's always the worst. Damn,
1: Zocdoc let me down.
0: I told you about Zocdoc, bro. I do not trust Zocdoc. doesn't mean you shouldn't, but I'm just not a ZocDoc guy. I would love to hear. So you go back when?
1: Tuesday.
0: We will have a follow-up on Tuesday. That's how we'll put the show to bed on Tuesday. I am eager to hear how this goes. No pun intended. You're probably
1: eager to hear.
0: You were right there with me, brother. That is going to do it, though. For a Monday night edition of Westwood One Sports Night, we appreciate you all locking in. Thank you to Oliver Popular. Thank you to the freaky producer, Denton Day, and your calls, of course, man. We're back with you tomorrow. The Drake Toll Show comes your way next.
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1: Yes, indeed. You heard the big voice guy. 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For me, it is at NELL_BTP. We got the National Football League regular season getting ready to kick off in, I believe, 43 days from now. We will have night one of the NFL regular season on a Wednesday. Between the Patriots and the Seahawks, the Super Bowl rematch, the trophy ceremony for Sam Darnold and the Seattle Seahawks. But before we get to that, guys, a lot of college football will be played before that Wednesday. Week zero, to be specific, will be underway and gone and in the books once the NFL kicks off their regular season. And this college season, I think, is going to be fascinating for a bunch of different reasons. I think we're looking at the quarterback position and, you know, what guys could be in terms of the NFL draft. I think we're looking at, you know, Arch Manning in particular in terms of, in terms of what he ultimately is going to be as an NFL draft prospect. We're looking to see which team, you know, rises to the top in the landscape of college football. We know who it won't be. It won't be Bill Belichick and the UNC Tar Heels. And I remember when the hire was first made, I was one of the folks that stood on the table for Coach Belichick in terms of what he had the opportunity to accomplish in Chapel Hill at the University of North Carolina. I thought this was a golden opportunity for Coach Belichick to stick it to the National Football League. But instead, as we sit here getting ready to start year number two of this tenure for Belichick, he is in real jeopardy of ruining his legacy with how this tenure at UNC has gone so far. And the reality of the situation, the hiring of Michael Lombardi, who was placed on administrative leave today for a HR violation by a former Tar Heel employee. Not very good. The hiring of Michael Lombardi was a massive red flag to begin with and just an overall bad decision. And at the end of the day, that decision to hire Michael Lombardi, it ultimately could be the black eye on Belichick's resume that makes people look at him a lot differently. His legacy is at stake at the University of North Carolina. When you think about how decorated of a NFL career Bill Belichick had as a head coach and as a coordinator, what's happening right now in Chapel Hill, what he's got his name attached to currently, it's embarrassing. It is. And it feels like a guy of Bill Belichick's stature, he should be above it. Life comes at you fast, right? I go by the youngest in charge. I'm 28 years of age. It feels like I graduated high school 2 years ago. Life comes at you fast. Things happen. Time is going to move one way or another. Whether you got your head screwed on right or not, time is going to pass. So you might as well do the right thing, is what I say. You might as well live right. Let's look at the series of unfortunate events. Isn't that like a Lemony Snicket series? I should know that because I read it. A series of unfortunate events. Let's look at a series of unfortunate events for one Bill Belichick. Since Bill Belichick last coached in the NFL, he hired a man in Michael Lombardi who hasn't had a job in football in over a decade. Add insult to injury, he went on to make him the highest paid college football GM in the entire damn sport. Bill Belichick, come on, brother. Not to mention, since he last coached in the NFL, he's dating a 25-year-old. And I'll be real, This is late night sports talk radio, so we can get a little bit raunchy. If you're going to have a 46, 47-year age difference, can you at least make sure she's hot? Can you at least make sure she's cute a little bit, Belichick? Can you bag you a 10, Mr. Hoodie? Come on, man. I was going to say, when I was in college, I talk about Bethany College all the time. Then I don't know if I've ever told you about a Bethany 10. When you're up in them sticks in West Virginia and it ain't nothing out there, you have a little Four Loko in your system, you drink a little Mad Dog 2020, a Pittsburgh 5 turns into a Bethany 10, baby. That's what's going on with a guy Bill Belichick, it feels like, man. So many unfortunate events have happened since he last coached in the National Football League. And, oh, not to mention last year, he went 4-8 in year one on the job. And, oh, no players from the UNC program were drafted. So, safe to say that the first year and change of Bill Belichick's tenure in Chapel Hill, there's no other way to describe it but an abject failure. It has been an embarrassment for one of the most decorated coaches ever in the history of the National Football League. It's the bottom line in the situation. Think about Bill Belichick's resume as an NFL head coach and where he currently stands now being the head man in Chapel Hill. You know who I feel bad for? I feel bad for Bubba Cunningham. When Bubba hired Bill Belichick and handed him the keys to that program, you know what Bubba thought? Aha, I'm doing something good for the UNC faithful post-Mac Brown. I'm doing something great. Not the case at all. Not the case at all. You hired a lazy, broke-down bum. That is what Bill Belichick is currently. When you choose to just hire your friends because you don't know what else to do, that's what we categorize you as. You're reaching, trying to steal a check from the University of North Carolina. If you're an alumni of that program, if you're a donor, if you're a booster, send your cash and children elsewhere. Bottom line, Bill Belichick is participating in legacy suicide right now. Think about how this man was revered prior to him getting this job. Even though his tenure in New England totally was awful down the stretch. And he hired Joe Judge to coach his damn young quarterback. Bill Belichick has made poor decision after poor decision after poor decision after poor decision. And the reality is, as we get geared up for year number two, I think it's totally fair to have conversations surrounding the legacy of Bill Belichick. It's the reality of it. Now, I'm not going to slight him for what he's accomplished. There's really nothing that could happen in Chapel Hill that could totally take away from 6 Super Bowls as a head coach and the second most wins all time and the most playoff wins all time. It's hard to take that away from him, but he's trying his damnedest right now. He's trying his damnedest right now to make this an issue.
2: And this has gone exactly how most of us thought it was going to go.
1: I mean, except for me, I'm the big dumbass then. I thought it would work.
2: You might be the big dumbass then.
1: Seriously, though.
2: Because it's one of the most hilarious, I think, in hindsight, attempts to spite anybody.
1: Yeah.
2: You know, the best thing that in sports is a good revenge game. And you get thrown to the curb by someone, you turn right around, next season you beat them, you prove them wrong. It is one thing to have that. It's a completely different thing to get thrown to the curb by the NFL, take your ball to college, and then get thrown to the curb by college. When you basically have all of the power. I mean, Bill Belichick wanted all the power. Like, he went to Atlanta, and Atlanta was going to sign him. He said, give me all the power. And they said, actually, no, we're not. At North Carolina, you have that, and you have money. They got rid of Mac Brown for this dude, one of the all-time legendary coaches in the sport. They got rid of him for Bill Belichick, and he has been ass.
1: Terrible. No other way to put it. Hot garbage. And I don't know what's going to be left in ruins more. What's going to be left in worse shape? The UNC football program or Bill Belichick's legacy? Once this debacle, once we wake up from this nightmare that's currently happening right now in Chapel Hill? What's going to be left in a worse spot? The football program at UNC or the legacy of one Bill Belichick? I happen to think it's going to be the football program, guys. I happen to believe, and maybe I'm totally ignorant when it comes to this. As Denton kind of alluded to, we know why Bill Belichick is in college. We do. And then I'm going to push back at what you said a little bit, because I think that narrative of him wanting all of the power, I think that was an excuse for Arthur Blank not to hire him. I think the respective owners throughout the league who kissed the ass of Robert Kraft so much that their lips should be chapped, I think the owners just didn't want this man coaching in the NFL anymore.
2: I would agree with that, but who is he going to take orders from?
1: Well, theoretically, like, that's the awkward elephant in the room if you was to hire him as your head coach.
2: Because he doesn't take orders from everybody, so he would have wanted all of the power with the personnel. I think the ironic part is that he hired a general manager in North Carolina that clearly is not going well.
1: But Denton, and I took the liberty, shout out to your Flames, brother, isn't that something? Saying Denton, I took the liberty. I took the liberty earlier to look up the resume of one Michael Lombardi. Before he was hired last year, and this is where Bill Belichick, brother, I don't know what's going on, man. I don't know if you're getting senile. I don't know what's going on. You look at what Michael Lombardi was doing before he was hired. He hadn't been on a football staff in a decade, Denton. 10 whole years. He's doing radio. He's on the VSiN. He's a bum. And the job that he had last in the NFL was Bill Belichick's personal back scratcher. What the hell is an assistant to the coaching staff, Denton? They're just making up jobs to keep Michael Lombardi. Whose news does he have?
2: I need his agent, is what you're telling me. Can I just have somebody make up a job for me? I think the one liberty that you would give Bill Belichick and Lombardi in this scenario was that no one really knew what a college general manager looked like. Like, it's all still so new to where there's not like a strict set of guidelines. It's not like your traditional general manager in an NFL team, because there's so many more factors that you have to deal with. With that said, he was not equipped to be an NFL general manager.
1: No.
2: So adding the new and dealing with 18-year-olds and trying to general manage them while they're asking for boatloads of money, it doesn't feel like that's the proper way of doing things, and that's why he is now paid leave due to an HR complaint.
1: But then the thing that, like, smacks me upside the head and why I thought this was going to go well, Denton, it's Bill Belichick with a budget. If Bill Belichick walks into your living room, I'm going to UNC, damn it. This is arguably the greatest coach of all time. And he's now getting laughed at, you know, for saying this now. But don't act like we wasn't saying, oh, Michael Lombardi was cooking when he said that UNC was going to be the 33rd NFL team. I said, you go ahead with your bad self. That's how you get people excited. You know what I'm saying? They have been nothing but that, though.
2: The problem is they watched what Deion did at Colorado.
1: Oh,
2: and they thought they could mimic what Deion did at Colorado, minus the fact that they are not anywhere near as charismatic as Deion. Like, Deion walks into your living room, he is owning the living room. I don't know how often, even in my college football spaces, I don't know how often Bill Belichick is going to somebody's living room. They got people for that. That's why you hire Michael Lombardi, and he got people for that. But you ain't hiring a bunch of dudes that are super charismatic. Like, you get Deion on the phone versus Bill on the phone, it's just two completely different energies.
1: And if it's Michael Lombardi going in your living room, I assume your father, if he's worth a damn, might want to smack the hell out of him. He's a smart aleck. He thinks he's the smartest guy in the room. So, like, I don't know, man. It was bad decision-making. And I think the sloppiest part of it, you mentioned being in the business of being petty. When I first saw this come across my ticker last year, I didn't even believe it. UNC, their brain trust, a.k.a. Bill Belichick and Michael Lombardi, they denied the New England Patriots access to the program. What type of self-sabotaging BS is that? How petty And it's not even being petty at that point. You're just downright stupid. That's why you had no drafted players this year.
2: That was head-scratching. It was embarrassing. The severing of the ties with the New England Patriots is, in a nutshell, idiotic. In a more detailed version, who's their quarterback? Oh, that's right. UNC quarterback Drake May that you now cannot tie your program back to because you hate Robert Kraft so much.
1: It doesn't make sense. And I remember a couple of months ago, I went to war for Bill Belichick because I think the idea of him not being elected into the Pro Football Hall of Fame this go-round was criminal. Criminal. But what he has done at UNC and what him and his buddy Mike have done, it's like Mermaid Man and Barnacle Boy. That's what those two remind me of. I mean, just asleep at the wheel, wholeheartedly.
2: Who's the skinny one?
1: I'm about to say, bro. Like, it's just bad. And the sad part is, for Belichick, and this happens all over business, this happens over pro sports, I hope people out there are learning in sports circles. You can't just hire your friends and think everything's going to be peaches and roses. That's not how the world works. You got to hire competent people to do the job. It's a added benefit and bonus if they double as your friend. It's just the reality of the situation, man. UNC opens up the season, I believe it's August 29th against TCU in Dublin, Ireland. So, Tar Heel fans, get geared up for that one. Were they picked to finish last in the ACC preseason poll?
2: That's a great question. The ACC has some dog water teams.
1: But then it makes it even more embarrassing that they went 4-8 last year in this piss poor conference.
2: It does. Well, they didn't have a quarterback,
1: which is a problem.
2: They don't have a quarterback now. They have Billy Edwards, who used to play at Maryland, and then he played at Wisconsin, and now he's playing at UNC, and he hasn't won the job yet, but he's the projected starter. It just, if you don't have a quarterback, I don't care how good your coach is, you're not going to win. Unless you are just super silly on the defensive line and super silly everywhere else, which they are not, you're just not going to win without a quarterback. Maybe, I mean, Billy Edwards is better than what they had last year, but he's still not great.
1: No, and ironically enough, it just continues the streak of mediocrity with when your quarterback's not named Brady, Bill Belichick. I hate that. Here's the other thing, too. The, 3,000th reason why it's been an abject failure. I at least expected UNC to be well-coached. I at least expected them to be disciplined. I at least expected them to, be competitive. I was disappointed, man. I was disappointed, and I know there are a lot of different people out there to listen to this program. If you played college football or high school football and you've been in a locker room, you've had a coach, specifically if you play college football, man, how the hell? I know all of the players were talking trash behind Bill Belichick's back all year long. They had to be. That's how college athletics works, y'all. Y'all don't know it, but when things go bad in the college program, if you don't think folks are gossiping, boy, you better ask somebody. Are you kidding? That's all you talk about in a team meeting, right? The coach is coming. I can see us sitting in the damn, and whatever damn center that was, that we would sit in that big green building that we would sit in at Bethany College. The Coach Garvey will walk in, and before he walks in, 90% of the room is talking trash about his ass. And then, Garvey's coming. And you sit there and pretend like he's got command of the room. I would love to be a fly on the wall in a team meeting at the University of North Carolina. 310-840-4910 is the number. I want to tag in our listeners here on Westwood One Sports Night when it comes to this conversation. If you're just joining us, as Bill Belichick gets geared up for a pivotal year number two as the head man in Chapel Hill, he's got to put his number two on paid administrative leave for a human resources violation. Former NFL exec Mike Lombardi in hot water with UNC. He should have never been hired by Belichick in the first place. That was a big, big mistake for Bill Belichick in terms of his decision-making in Chapel Hill. And, oh, by the way, they went 4-8 in year one on the job and had no players drafted. The question is this at 310-840-4910. We know what Bill Belichick is. six-time Super Bowl champion as a head coach in the NFL, second most career wins all time, most playoff wins of all time. Bill Belichick is arguably the greatest coach in the history of football. How much should this UNC job in the results that he's gotten here, how much should that impact his legacy? I want your calls on that at 310-840-4910. Your calls on Bill Belichick's legacy, plus a fat boy in the NFC South is unhappy. We'll give you the details on that next. This is Westwood One Sports Night.
0: The wait is almost over. Starting tomorrow, every NFL team will be in training camp. 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

4910 is the number here on West Football Sports Tonight. Youngest in Charles, and Noah Willingham rocking out with you as they get you up to 3 a.m. Eastern Time. We're chewing on this on the talking text line. Bill Belichick getting geared up for year number 2 as the head man of the University of North Carolina's football program. In the latest news out of Chapel

0: Chapel Hill really puts Bill Belichick in jeopardy of ruining his legacy. Ruining his legacy. Let's talk about it and be frank. Bill Belichick is in a situation right now with, depending on how this tenure goes at UNC and how it finishes up, his legacy could be tarnished forever, man. Why do I say that? Why do I go so hard? Every step that Bill Belichick has taken, every decision that he has made post-NFL has been god-awful. Has been god-awful. And the biggest screw-up of them all is not the fact that he's dating a 25-year-old. It's the fact that he hired arguably one of the most incompetent football people walking God's green earth, talking about Mike Lombardi. Michael Lombardi hadn't been employed by a football program or organization for a decade before Bill Belichick decided to hire a friend. The good old boy network, man. It's sickening, but it may come back to bite Bill Belichick in the ass. The question is this, at 310-840-4910. Very, very simple. How much should the UNC job, how much should the results of Bill Belichick at UNC impact his legacy? We're talking about a six-time Super Bowl winning head coach. We're talking about the coach that has the second most career wins, the coach that has the most career playoff wins. But you can't deny it, man. Ever since he's left the National Football League, it has been bad decision after bad decision after bad decision, underscored today with UNC having to put Michael Lombardi on paid leave for a HR violation. Embarrassing. Embarrassing. And the worst part about all of this, is that I actually think Bill Belichick deserves some time at UNC to get the program in line. I do. Because that's the way that college athletics works, right? I say that facetiously. Did you see Kurt Cignetti in Indiana? It don't take 10 years to turn a program around, guys. It don't take 5 years, 4 years to turn a program around, man. If you've got the juice, if you've got the sauce, you figure it the hell out. And when you think about the resources that the University of North Carolina has by way of their NIL collective, it is no excuse. Zero excuse. Why Bill Belichick and company can't get talent into Chapel Hill. Question is this, though. 310-840-4910. Should Bill Belichick's tenure at UNC have any bearing on his legacy as a football coach? 310-840-4910 is the number. Let's get to James calling out of Indiana wanting to check in. James, welcome into Westwood One Sports Night. What you got for us?
1: Yeah, man, it will absolutely affect his legacy. Belichick, I didn't think he would do well in the college game when he went to college. He's too hard-nosed of a coach. And in the days of the NIL and transfer portal, these college students aren't going to put up with a coach trying to be a hard-nosed coach. Like, Gronk hated playing for him just because of the way he coached. And, and he was the general manager at New England. Why would he hire a friend to be the general manager at a college program? You think that would be right different. In his wheelhouse?
0: It's a lot different being the general manager of an NFL organization compared to a college organization. What about how was his legacy be impacted? This is such a black eye that it completely omits everything else that he's accomplished, or no? How are you looking at it?
1: Because I look at it like everybody always questioned, was it Brady or was it Belichick? Mm. And I feel like we've gotten our answer to that question. And this is a what have you done for me lately society now. So everybody looks at, what have you done since Brady left? He's not done anything. College or the pros.
0: I think it's a fascinating call, brother. We'll see how this second year for Bill Belichick goes in Chapel Hill. I appreciate the call, man. It is it's crazy because he's turned into one of the most polarizing names in pro sports all of a sudden, man. Like I said, so much time, or it feels like, rather, so much time has passed since he last coached in the NFL because of everything that's happened since his last time coaching in the National Football League. I will say this about him from a legacy standpoint, right? You can't take away the fact that he's won 6 Super Bowls. You can't take away his defensive, you know, expertise, right? You can't take that away from him. He is the best defensive mind that the NFL's ever seen. And I think everybody will agree with me in that. But it, like the last caller alludes to, and I don't really buy this as much as some of, you know, the other people do, but this notion that, like, how much was Brady, how much was Belichick, I always thought that was a fascinating conversation to have. They don't have the success without each other, to me. To me, at least. Now, maybe I'm totally wrong with that. I think Bill Belichick used Tom Brady as a vessel to set the Patriot way, to set the standard, which is why I thought he'd have success in college, because of his command of a room. That's one of the most important pieces, to me at least, of being a successful college football coach in today's day and age, where there are so many distractions via social media, women, NIL, all that. So many distractions. You got to have a coach that's got a stranglehold on the locker room and gets everybody to lock the hell in and eliminate the distractions. And when it's a guy that has the pedigree of Bill Belichick, I think I disagree with people when they say, like, oh, he's too much of a hard ass. He's not going to be able to garner their respect. He should garner their respect off of legacy and name alone. So the fact that they went 4-8 last year, the fact that they looked as undisciplined and sloppy as they did at times last year, either Bill Belichick is asleep at the wheel and him and Mike Lombardi really are Mermaid Man and Barnacle Boy, or it was just a bad year one. I think he's Mermaid Man and Barnacle Boy. I think they're lunching. I think it's over. I think he's lost his fastball. And I don't think he really cares about the UNC job. His ass needs the support of an NFL organization. He does. 310-840-4910. Should Bill Belichick's results during his tenure in Chapel Hill, should that have any bearing on his legacy moving forward? 310-840-4910 is the number. Harry is in Chapel Hill wanting to chime in here on What's Up on Sports Night. What you got for us, Harry?
2: Hi, how are you?
0: I'm good.
2: I listen to your show every night, and it's fantastic. I really do. I'm so happy that we got away from the LeBron talk, but let me just say this to you. Living in Chapel Hill, have you ever been to Chapel Hill?
0: I have not.
2: Okay. Most of the people that live in Chapel Hill is old money. Okay? When you ride through Chapel Hill, you're gonna see, like, southern, like, you feel like you're on one big plantation. Now, why is that important?
0: I know what you mean. I feel you. It's a rural area for real.
2: Yeah, exactly. Why is that important? Because there's the people that give the money, the big money to the programs and to the program are people that are older. Most of the kids that graduate from college, the UNC, don't stay there. And that's the fallacy of it. And, you know, sure, they get the support and what have you, but that's the fallacy. And why is that important? Well, here's the thing. That's why he got the job. Because his job was to kind of drum up more support to get people. Exactly.
0: But here's the thing, though. When you hire Michael Lombardi, I think it shoots all of your credibility out of the window. Why the hell would you bring in Michael Lombardi's sorry ass?
2: You know what? Desperate. You know, Bill.
0: But you don't have to be desperate. You're Bill Belichick. Matt Patricia's coaching at Ohio State right now. You couldn't have brought Matt over.
2: What I'm saying to you is that you think that you're dealing with a university football program that is substantial. It's not, man. You go to the games, it's like 60-70%.
0: It's hard for me to buy that because Sam Howell had that place rocking. Drake May had that place rocking. People cared about the program.
2: Yeah,
0: Mac Brown's one of the most legendary coaches of all time.
2: Yeah, but what I'm saying to you is that was a aberration. And you have to understand something. Mm-hmm. Yeah, you have to understand something. And I'll say this to you again. Most people that go to that school don't stay in North Carolina. They leave.
0: Fair. That's okay. Fair. I'm going to let you run because we got to get to some other calls, but I appreciate it. Super insightful call, as always, from my guy Harry. 310-840-4910 is the number. I think it's a fascinating conversation because as critical as I've been of him here to start, it's an incomplete. The job's not done. He can go out and shock the world this year. I doubt it. They go out and shock the world this year, win 7-8 games, be bowl eligible, and everything will be peaches and roses, and we'll look forward to year 3. But I don't know if there's more pressure on a coach within that conference than Bill Belichick. Maybe even across the country. I just went, and I get it, right? He's never coached in college. He's never, you know, had any ties to the collegiate level. But when you're the winningest postseason coach of all time in the NFL's history, I assume, right, that you go on a campus full of college kids and you're able to set the standard right away. I was more disappointed and shocked at how undisciplined UNC was last year as a program and how bad they were in totality. Should it have legacy, though? 310-840-4910 is the number. TJ is in Michigan wanting to chime in. TJ, what's going on, brother? Welcome into Westwood One Sports Night. TJ, are you there,
3: hey,
0: bro?
3: Yo.
0: What's going on?
3: Hey, yeah, I think this Bill Belichick thing is crazy. I don't, like you said, I don't know what's going on with him, but the professionalism, the Patriot way, the way all those guys came in and out of his house, I mean, it's like he's completely opposite. You know, don't want to just put it all on this young woman, you know, that he's not with. It could be a lot of personal things that's going on with his family on the way. But, yeah, like you said, with the guys, there was no uniformity upon North Carolina. Those guys were completely out of whack. No one was on one accord. So he has a lot of things to do this year that would change the perspective of what he's doing for his college tenure here. But it would be a complete damage if he doesn't turn it around. And I think it maybe shouldn't affect his professional NFL career as much, but it is going to be damaging, especially now he's going out with this young woman and the things that's going on with that locker room. It's just, yeah, he needs to definitely take a larger step this career as far as in the college career range that he's in. And I'm wishing for the best. I mean, I think we're all hoping
0: for the best. I appreciate the call. Here's the thing, right? Because of the success that he had at the NFL level, I assumed that last year would be, not even from a win-loss standpoint would be better, but just how they looked week in and week out. The thing is, though, he just recently sat down with, I believe it was Pete Thamel of ESPN, and was telling how, you know, things are night and day different this time around when it comes to, you know, the UNC football program and just wait and see. And this year is going to be so much different and so on and so forth. I don't buy it. I don't buy it at all. The recruiting class in year 1 sucked. The recruiting class in year 2 has sucked. Like the reality is if you can't get players in your building and you're Bill Belichick, if I'm UNC, I'm almost looking like, what are we doing here? We were, and I know it's a small sample size, but early returns is we were a much better program pre-Bill Belichick than we are in the midst of the Bill Belichick era. 310-840-4910 is the number here on Westwood One Sports Tonight. Bill Belichick and UNC having to place Belichick's right-hand man, Michael Lombardi, on administrative leave for a HR violation earlier this afternoon. 4-8 in year 1 during his tenure at UNC. What do you expect from him in year 2? And should the results of his tenure in Chapel Hill, should it have any bearing on his legacy overall? 310-840-4910. Your call's next here on Westwood One Sports Night.
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0: is the number on the talking text line here on What's Up on Sports Night. Liddell Willingham getting you up to 3 a.m. Eastern Time. 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Like, subscribe, comment, do the whole nine to tap in with us here on, What's Up on Sports Night. Bill Belichick getting geared up for year number two in Chapel Hill. Already drama as they get geared up for their week zero matchup across the pond in Dublin, Ireland against TCU. The program had to put their general manager, a.k.a. Bill Belichick's right-hand man, Michael Lombardi, on paid leave for a HR violation from a former, this accusation coming from a former staffer that used to work for the UNC program. And the news today got me thinking about just how Bill Belichick's career has gone post-National Football League. And the biggest mistake he made, I believe, was hiring Michael Lombardi, who they placed on administrative leave earlier this afternoon. Before Lombardi was named the GM, he hadn't been in football for a decade. And the only reason he was in football was because of Bill Belichick. He hired him to the Patriots as an assistant to the coaching staff. Whatever the hell that means. He's hired Michael Lombardi. He's dating the 25-year-old that went 4-8 in year one on the job. He had no players drafted last year. And he told the Patriots to go kick rocks and that they have no access to the program. Bill Belichick, if he was 2 or 3 years older, we'd accuse him of going senile. How does his tenure here at UNC, should it have any bearing on his legacy overall as a football coach? 310-840-4910 is the number. Mr. Positive is out in Michigan wanting to chime in. Greg, how are you, pal?
1: Linnell, boom, shakalaka. Hey, real quick, before yes, I get sir. To my point real quick. Yes, yesterday, sir. you and I were the talk of the station. I was on with you. Then Josh Graham brought us up. And then Johnny Ballgame Mallory brought us up. A guy named Israel Bentley wrote a song dedicated to me. And because of you and Mallory, he started listening to Westwood One.
0: Hey.
1: And, yeah, it was on last night, and it made me cry. But real quick, with concerning Belichick.
0: Why does it feel like it's not hard to make you cry, Mr. Positive? There's nothing wrong with being emotional. I'm known for unprompted water work every now and then too, man.
1: Yeah, I'm just an emotional person. I just am that way. I'm very sentient and very feeling, a very romantic, if you will. But Belichick, it's
0: Belichick,
1: a blip.
0: Yeah.
1: If Tom Brady says you're the greatest, you're arguably the greatest. And Nick Saban had a foray into the NFL. No one remembers that. They remember his collegiate success, just like Billy.
0: But I will say this, though. Hold on real quick, Mr. Positive. The difference, though, between Saban and Belichick, Saban didn't embarrass himself at the NFL level. They were 500.
1: Good point.
0: I compare this more to Urban Meyer. Like, Urban's legacy was impacted by his time in Jacksonville. Everyone looks at him like he's a jackass now. But I hear what you're saying, though. Like, I don't believe his legacy should be impacted in a big way. But, Greg, as I think about it more and more, it's been such an embarrassing year and a half to this point that it's got to have some sort of bearing on the
1: list. It will, but it'll fade. You remember the successes more than you remember the failures, if you will.
0: For sure.
1: Hey, Linnell, thanks for taking my call.
0: Yes, indeed,
1: everybody.
0: Brother.
1: Go for your dreams. Thanks, buddy.
0: Yes, indeed. 310-840-4910. Oh, it's the number. We're getting ready to get joined by our LA audience coming up in about 10 minutes as we get into the 1 a.m. hour on the East Coast. Still kicking it to you, man, here on Westwood One Sports Night. Should Bill Belichick's legacy be impacted by his shortcomings thus far at the University of North Carolina. 310-840-4910. I'll officially answer the question. Yes, his legacy should be impacted, not to the point of where he doesn't get into the Hall of Fame or where he's not viewed as the greatest of all time. I still think he should be viewed as the greatest football coach of all time. But there should be some more dialogue and discourse surrounding Tom Brady's impact on one Bill Belichick's career. Because the batting average without Thomas Edward Brady in your back pocket is not very good. 310-840-4910. I want to get into the NBA coming up on the other side. Jim is in Boston. Going to be our last call before we take the timeout. Jim, what you got for us, man?
2: Hey, Linnell. Belichick is tarnishing his career. Going from the pro level to the college level is a little different, especially with the NIL. In the pros, he could put together his you know, team as far as how he wanted to build it. In college, you got to get lucky. You got to get these kids to convince to come play for you. And where Saban went the other way, he already had a pretty good team in Miami when he got there. It's a little different when you look at it that way. I think he's hurt himself, though, overall, in his overall reputation. Because he was a great coach at the NFL level. We all know that. But all the people talking about is, you know, the girl, the guy that just got the HR thing. I mean, it's really the body.
0: It's a bunch of distractions, Jim. And you know what's sad about it?
2: Exactly.
0: It's sad is that what you said there at the end, he is letting his reputation be tarnished by a friend. Jim, I got to let you run because we're up against the clock. I appreciate you locking in. 310-840-4910 is the number. The 1 a.m. hour coming up here on the East Coast as we welcome in our West Coast audience. After missing out on LeBron James, all is not well in the Bay Area when it comes to the Golden State Warriors. Will Steph Curry ask out? We'll chew on that next.
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12: 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It appears by its own numbers, the U.S. government seems insolvent. 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

0: is Westwood One Sports Night. Here's Linnell Willingham.
1: You are the big voice guy. Westwood One Sports Night continues with the youngest in charge. Linnell Willingham getting you up to 3 a.m. Eastern Time. It is 1 a.m. Eastern Time as we enter and welcome in our West Coast audience. Just in time for some good old conversation surrounding Steph Curry and the Golden State Warriors after not landing LeBron James in the LeBron James sweepstakes. There may be trouble in paradise when it comes to the Bay Area. I am eager to know what happens between now and the trade deadline for the Golden State Warriors. I think now more than ever, the Golden State Warriors are at tremendous risk of losing one Stephen Curry. Stephen Curry, to me, is in a place where he's kind of stuck between a rock and a hard place. You're loyal to the franchise, right? You're going to go down as probably the greatest player that Golden State's ever seen in the history of their franchise, right? Like, that's what Steph will go down as. The fact that the past 3-4 years of his prime have been wasted, I think is a terrible, terrible look for the Golden State organization. And to me, the signs in the writing has just been on the wall. They have been for a couple of different seasons now, right? I think the beginning of the end of the Golden State Warriors run was when Kevin Durant ultimately was forced out by Draymond Green in an awkward confrontation that those two had. Then one of the heir apparents, one of the guys that was supposed to help usher the next era in of Warriors basketball, Jordan Poole, he got socked in his face by Draymond Green. It was never heard from again. So organizationally, there have been a lot of missteps when it comes to Golden State and how they've handled the latter stages of Steph Curry's career. I think it's very clear and obvious, right? Watching, the guy's still in the midst of his prime. Steph Curry has not taken a step back from a production standpoint, from an ability standpoint. He's just as good as he was when they won the finals 4 years ago. Like, the brother can hoop. His game has aged gracefully. He's 38 years old, guys. 38 years old. And is still giving you 27 points per night. The guy is one of the best scorers the game has ever seen. Yet, for whatever reason, the Warriors are prioritizing life after Steph Curry over the back end of Steph Curry's prime. And I think that decision should cause Steph Curry to ask out of Golden State. The fact that Joe Lacob and the powers that be in Golden State, the fact that they are prioritizing life post Steph Curry and not pushing all their chips into the middle right now for life with Steph Curry, I think is organizational malpractice. A awful decision. Because the reality is, if you land some veteran help, if you're willing to mortgage draft capital, you could have been in the catbird seat in the Western Conference this year. If they would have given up the requisite draft capital that would have appeased the Wizards, and they would have landed Anthony Davis, and in turn, they would have landed LeBron James, and they would have landed Kentavious Caldwell-Pope and all the other ancillary pieces that are now going to Philadelphia on the vet minimum. Golden State should have it. Think about it. You should have a team with Anthony Davis, Kristaps Porzingis, Al Horford, LeBron. That's what Golden State should have. But Joe Lacob and company, Mike Dunleavy Jr. and company are worried about the future of the Golden State Warriors, not the now. You have a top 10 player of all time in the midst of his prime, and you're not doing everything you can to maximize it. That's the problem. That's my issue. And here's the sad part about it. Golden State has had misstep after misstep after misstep in the NBA draft. The easiest way to add, you know, marquee talent is by way of the draft, if you're Golden State. Especially during some of the down years that they had. They blew lottery picks. How many times have the Lakers hit on a lottery pick over the course of the past 6-7 years? James Wiseman, they selected number 2 overall. That decision right there, I believe, set the franchise back. Maybe forever. Maybe forever. That decision. I don't even know if James Wiseman is in the league anymore. But the bottom line is, man, in the NBA, when you fail to draft and develop talent, may not hurt you right away, but you feel the impact down the line. And now, after having all of these lottery picks, Golden State has nothing to show for. It was James Wiseman, second overall in 2020. It was Jonathan Kuminga, seventh overall in 2021. Him and Steve Kerr couldn't get on the same page. Moses Moody, drafted 14th overall. He hasn't had a particularly great impact to this point. He's been good, but not what you expect out of the 14th overall pick. I just look at the missteps of Golden State over the past 6-7 years in particular. And it makes me sad for Steph Curry. It truly does. Because he deserves better. He is too talented of an individual. He simply is. And he's a guy that, if you remember, early on in his career, battled ankle injuries and really was doing everything he could to be out there, playing through injuries, to be out there for Golden State. You've seen it the last 2 years. He's playing through injuries to be in the damn play-in tournament, guys. And the reason I'm so hot under the collar about it is because clearly at this juncture, they're making a choice to be in this spot. They're making a choice to be in this spot. That's the most frustrating part about all of this, is it doesn't have to be this way. I think Steph Curry, depending on how the Warriors start their season, I wouldn't be surprised if Steph Curry asked out. Why would you want to stick around on a non-competitive basketball team? You're still at the peak of your powers, yet you're not playing meaningful basketball. It's the exact reason why LeBron James left Los Angeles. Mike Dunleavy Jr., Joe Lacob, let's go. Who looks worse? Who looks worse, Mike Dunleavy Jr. or Brad Stevens? Think about it. Mike Dunleavy Jr. won't part ways with future draft capital so they could get LeBron. And the reason that Giannis is in Miami is because Brad Stevens wouldn't trade some jag named Hugo. That's why Giannis isn't on the damn Celtics. Because he wouldn't get rid of Hugo. Two well-respected GMs, two well-respected basketball minds made two piss-poor decisions this offseason that's going to impact the long-term future of both Boston and Golden State. But I honestly can't even stand to watch it. I can't stand to watch it. It's like we're watching Steph Curry die a slow death. I used to love the movie Fat Albert. And the saddest part in Fat Albert is when they start fading away. And they start losing color. And they got to go back in the damn TV. At some point, Steph Curry is going to go back in the TV. It's going to be over. Is it going to be with the Warriors? Or is it going to be on a team where he can win and compete for a championship? That's the question here. And if I was Steph Curry, the answer to that question is very simple. Very simple. You know what's even more ironic about it? It's a certain team in Charlotte, guys. They just sent off their point guard that could use a guy like Steph Curry.
2: How much do you think he's motivated by the idea of joining like Kobe, Tim Duncan, and Dirk Nowitzki as a guy that only played with one team?
1: for the life of me, maybe because I'm disloyal. I'm disloyal to a fault. I was a cheater in high school. I was a cheater in college. Damn it, I might be a cheater now.
2: But you're really selling yourself here.
1: Aren't I doing a great job? Winkety wink, wink, wink. But no, I just don't, Denton, I don't understand, and this isn't me being like facetious or going against the grain. I don't get like the benefit of it. I don't get why there's so many big ups and kudos for staying with the same team. What the hell? And the thing is, Kobe literally, I was just watching a clip on TikTok. I know that probably makes what I'm about to say just sound so irrelevant. I was just watching a clip on TikTok. But no, it's this account that like does throwback content from ESPN. And they were showing an episode of Cold Pizza where Kobe Bryant called in and requested a trade live on ESPN on the phone with Stephen A. Smith. So it's not like he wanted to be there for the entirety of his career. They just didn't trade him. So this idea that you get cool points for being loyal, I think it's garbage.
2: Well, what they did was he said, hey, trade me to the Bulls. And then they're like, how about we go get Paul Gasol and Meta World Peace? And then he's like, all right, I'm good. I'll stay.
1: I'll be fine. Putting some pressure to the organization. Is that what Steph Curry has to do? Does he have to request a trade for them to finally land somebody?
2: He's too nice. Every time he was asked about recruiting LeBron, he just brought up golf.
1: Because he's got pride about him, too. To where he doesn't want to feel like he needs LeBron to come to Golden State to win. You do, though, pal. That's just the reality of the situation. It is what it is. But I look at the Golden State organization, and I place all of the onus on them. It is your job as an executive. In this situation in particular, I get wanting to, you know, have the future matter. I get all of that. But here's the thing that pisses me off. The Warriors are hoarding draft picks right now, guys. They can't draft worth a damn. What are you hoarding the picks for? You're not going to do anything with them. You're going to draft another Moses Moody? You're going to draft another Brandon Podemski? If he didn't have the luscious curls and locks that he did, we would not talk about his ass the way that we do. Brandon Podemski is, if I'm saying it right, Podemski, totally overrated. Not a difference maker. That's what I'm saying. Like, you had an opportunity to mortgage your future to go get AD and LeBron. You also had the opportunity to mortgage your future at the trade deadline to get another big-time star in the NBA. My jaw dropped to the floor when I heard this. Shams Charania of ESPN, he joined the Stephen A. Smith Show on SiriusXM and had this to say about an opportunity that Golden State passed on at the trade deadline.
3: The Warriors could have gotten in the Jaylen Brown sweepstakes if they wanted to give up, you know, four first-round picks-ish in that range. They decided not to, from my understanding, SA. Like, those two teams, the Warriors and Celtics, did talk about a Jaylen Brown trade around the trade deadline, and it was around, you know, several first-round draft picks and, you know, potential swap in seconds. The Warriors decided not to go down that route. And so, that's on them. That's the decision they made. You know, but what if they had went out and got that done? Does that make LeBron James more viable? What if the Warriors had gone out and been willing to give up several draft capital to go get an Anthony Davis from Washington? Does LeBron James follow suit? My understanding was if the Warriors were able to get Anthony Davis, they had as good of a chance, if not better than anyone, to go get a LeBron James. And I think you have to look at that in the calculus of everything.
1: If I was a Warriors fan out there, and I want to hear from you all at 310-840-4910. If you're out there in the Bay Area and you're listening right now, are Warriors fans at all fearful of Steph Curry finally saying enough is enough and it's time for a change?
2: Doesn't it feel like that clip aged way worse than it almost felt like Shams was intending to? He's talking about they could have given up four picks at the deadline for Jaylen Brown. Bro, you could have given up two picks and Jimmy Butler like 2 weeks ago.
1: You know what I'm saying?
2: He would have been there.
1: That's, first and foremost, I think the Jimmy Butler piece of it, Denton, is worse. You could have had the Jaylen Brown piece of this is even worse. You could have had Jaylen Brown at the deadline, dog. But you're holding on to draft capital. Now, maybe you don't get to draft Yaxel Lendenborg as a result. So I get that. I think he's going to be a stud. And maybe, just maybe, they finally hit on a guy. Because I think Yaxel Lendenborg goes down as their best draft pick since Jordan Poole. I'm telling you.
2: One, Michigan man. Two, he better chill the way he's talking publicly. Draymond Green doesn't like that.
1: Well, that's the other problem that Golden State has, Denton. I don't know if you saw the report over the weekend. The plan, and this is, it was doubled down on over the weekend, has been reported throughout the entirety of the LeBron James sweepstakes. If Golden State doesn't land LeBron, they planned on giving Draymond Green a $28 million per year extension. Why in the hell would you do that? Move on. I don't get it, man. I don't get it. I pray to the basketball gods that Steph Curry gets traded. And if you're Joe Lacob and company and you're really concerned about life after Steph Curry, trade him now. Trade him now while his value is the highest. Go get the draft capital that you so desperately covet. Go get the draft capital that means so much to you that you decided to bypass acquiring Jaylen Brown, that you decided to bypass potentially landing LeBron and Anthony Davis. Do it. Do it. Do it. Do it. Do it. It's frustrating because Steph is so good. It's frustrating because, as I've said throughout this opening segment of the hour, man, he's not taken a singular step back. Didn't he just drop 50 in the play-in game? They lost. But the brother's still arguably one of the best scoring point guards in basketball, man. He's got it. Golden State, they don't have it. What do I mean by it? Common sense. You'll never get me to understand what's currently happening in Golden State. Question is this at 310-840-4910. And I'm talking specifically to the Warriors fans out there right now. If you were one Steph Curry, would you be more enticed with finishing your career with the same team? Or should he be looking to put pressure on this front office and force his way out in order to win? 310-840-4910 is the number. We'll take your calls on Steph Curry, plus update you on another bizarre situation out of the Bay Area next here on Westwood One Sports Night. 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
0: The NBA has reshaped in one summer. LeBron and Jaylen Brown are in Philly. Giannis is headed to Miami. Paul George is a Celtic. And that's just the Eastern Conference. Who will challenge the Knicks for the NBA crown? Westwood One Sports.
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0: 3 a.m. Eastern Time here on Westwood One Sports Night. 310-840-4910 is the number. After missing out on LeBron James in the LeBron James sweepstakes, where do the Golden State Warriors go from here? More importantly, where does Steph Curry go from here? According to several different sources, there could potentially be some disdain from Steph towards the Golden State organization based off of how far they're looking into the future when it comes to their decision making. Right now, it is very clear, right? It is very clear that the Golden State Warriors are prioritizing life after Steph Curry rather than life currently with Steph Curry. And if I was Steph, I think he's got every right to be frustrated and upset because he's very much still in the heart of his prime. You look at the draft track record for Golden State, they haven't hit on lottery picks. And quite frankly, how they have handled the latter stages of Steph's prime is embarrassing. Should he punish them and ask out? 310-84. We're at a point now when it comes to Steph Curry. I believe that he finishes his career elsewhere. I believe that Stephen Curry, yeah, he gets his 30 jersey retired in the rafters at the, the Chase Center now? Right, I think that happens. But I believe maybe as soon as next year, he plays his basketball somewhere else. Should he want to ask out? 310-840-4910. Tyrone is in Baltimore. What's going on?
1: Morning. How you doing, man?
0: Doing good, bro. How you doing?
1: Great intro, by the way. Hey, I think this is, to me, the way the Golden State Warriors are treating Steph Curry is like Nike did him when they were trying to get the contract, when they kept calling him Steven. I swear to you, I'm a big Warriors fan, man, uh-huh. And it baffles me. I'm like, what are they doing? Why are they not trying to? They put their names out there all the time in terms of trying to get some guys to come in to give Steph a hand. And then you go get Porzingis, can't stay healthy. Buckets, can't stay healthy. You know, and I just look at, I seen a video the other day where somebody, Steph was out golfing, and somebody said, they yelled to him, one of the fans said, Steph, LeBron just signed with Philadelphia. How do you feel about that? And the look on his face was like, man, you know what? You know what? I'm done. I'm going to either Minnesota or I'm going to San Antonio. Keep it in the West Coast. I love Steph, but I would not be mad if Steph went to another team. Hey, thanks for taking my call.
0: Yes,
1: man.
0: Indeed, Tyrone. Appreciate you as always, man. I don't think there's any shot.

0: he goes to any of those two teams. But I get the overall premise, man. This is the big problem here. This is the biggest issue, if I'm Steph Curry, and why I would be a little bit more aggressive in terms of putting the front office's feet to the fire. The worst part about all of this with Steph is that he's still in his prime. He's still in his prime, yet they're choosing to prioritize life post-Steph over life right now. They could have traded several draft picks, pick swaps, do whatever you got to do. You should have LeBron. You should have Anthony Davis. But you chose not to because you care more about life post-Steph. Let's be real. The Golden State Warriors weren't worth the damn before Steph Curry got to town. They won't be worth the damn after Steph Curry leaves town. Joe Lacob, let's really look at it for what it is and what it ain't. It's been a bad franchise over the course of my life. It just has been. If I'm Joe Lacob and company, the decision's easy. You better just hope, and I'm sure that this is super unlikely because it's not within the character of the guy. You better hope that Steph plays nice with you. Because imagine getting a trade request across your desk from that guy. It's a little bit different when Steph Curry is asking out. And I think the more and more that they continue to prioritize the future over now, I think the more likely it is that Steph Curry decides to go rogue and ask out. And I say go rogue in a facetious, lighthearted way, because it wouldn't be him going rogue. It would be the byproduct of him saying enough is enough and it's time for a change. Everybody wants to play meaningful basketball, especially in the latter stages of their career when there's no guarantee how much longer you have left. Yet Golden State has decided for the best player in the history of their franchise that reality doesn't matter. That reality is unimportant. You know what's important? Brandon Podemski, Moses Moody, and the future of the Golden State Warriors. I get it on its surface, but Joe Lacob, wake up, brother. 310-840-4910 is the number. It's not the only bat bleep crazy thing happening right now in the Bay Area. I'm totally at a loss for words in terms of what's happening with the San Francisco 49ers right now. If you're not familiar with the situation, let me get you up to speed. For an organization in San Francisco that's been viewed as like the gold standard, no pun intended, right? And just the model of consistency, this offseason, their decision-making and how they've moved has been bizarre, to say the least. The situation currently happening with the Niners is one of the most bizarre, shady situations I've ever heard of in the landscape of sports media. Let's rewind back to Saturday morning. Fresh off of LeBron James making his decision the night before, the San Francisco 49ers released a statement announcing that their head coach, Kyle Shanahan, had been in a very serious accident, but is expected to make a full recovery. He would not be the guy leading training camp and would be limited during training camp throughout the early portions of it. The only problem that exists here with that situation, and first and foremost, before we get too deep, you send your condolences and your prayers and best wishes to Kyle Shanahan and his family. I hope he is okay. I hope he makes a full recovery. But the reality is, and the key detail that I omitted there, that news was divulged this past weekend, Saturday, July the 25th, to be exact. According to police records, Kyle Shanahan was involved in a car accident 11 days prior. Yet, this was not public information. No one knew about this. Why did no one know about this, you might ask? Well, because the 49ers asked for the information to be withheld. Why? The world may never know. The world may never know. 11 days went by before this became public. 11 days. And my only question here, and I'm not trying to speculate, I'm not trying to be messy, I'm not trying to, you know, invoke a raw emotional reaction from you Niner fans out there. I get it. I can't help but think why. Why would you ask for members of your beat to withhold information? Why would you ask for members of your beat to, quite frankly, just not do their job? Because that's the reality here. It's their job to report on this stuff. The 49ers, to me, are moving like an organization that lacks integrity. Who cares that Kyle Shanahan got into a car accident, guys? And I mean that in the most polite, sweet way possible when I say who cares. I hope he's okay. I hope he doesn't have any long-term, you know, compound, you know, effects from this thing. But the reality is it makes no sense for them to try to hide this. It opens the door. Here's the reality of it. Them being sneaky, them hiding this for whatever reason they have, it opens the door for ridiculous speculation. And quite frankly, it makes it look like you're hiding something. And that's not me making this up. That's the reality of the situation. And Kyle Shanahan, the Niners, they better be thinking or thanking the basketball gods that LeBron chose to wait to make that decision. If LeBron doesn't make the decision on Friday, the news of the weekend is Kyle Shanahan and the Niners, for whatever reason, choosing to hide this car crash. Now, the Palo Alto Police Department. Thank you, Oliver Popular. They made the decision to release to the public that, hey, alcohol and drugs were not a determining factor in what happened tonight, which is good to know. They also updated the story and said there will be no information released regarding the cause of the collision or who was at fault. Again, each piece of info that we get, every time someone speaks on this, the situation becomes more and more shady. It becomes more and more bizarre. I don't understand the thought process here. Excuse me, from the Niners. And I use the analogy from earlier, man. I know, right? I know if I'm getting off that school bus and I know I was acting a fool in class and the school bus rides past my apartment and I see my uncle's gray Ford Focus sitting in that damn parking lot, I know I'm about to get my ass whipped. I take the longest route home. I'm walking through every valley. I'm skipping rocks. I'm picking dandelions, all to avoid the inevitable. I'm hiding some. I'm ducking it. Why in this situation are the San Francisco 49ers, why were they reluctant to divulge the info? Why were they ducking the reporting of their local media? What were they afraid of? That's my question here. There's no justification for why they chose to hide this. As bad as the Niners look, as horrible as the Niners look, ESPN looks just as strange for keeping this under wraps. And I think the bigger black eye for ESPN here is this individual situation shows a clear bias in their reporting. Because guess what? When Tiger Woods was out sneaking and geeking on Thanksgiving morning, ESPN had the name, height, weight of every damn mistress he had. Body cam footage was being released. There was no cut cards. They reported the news as they got it. When you brand yourselves around being a 24/7 sports network, you bet your ass you best be reporting 24/7, not taking an 11-day layoff because the Niners said, easy, ESPN. Show some guts, San Francisco. Johnny Manziel, when he was getting popped in college and in the NFL, his news was on Front Street in real time. When you decide to hide things, San Francisco, all it does is bring up negatively framed questions about the situation. A stupid choice from my vantage point. Now, there's a saving grace here for San Fran. I know how I get down. I try to give everybody the benefit of the doubt. I try to see the good in everyone in every situation. The one reason why maybe they waited, maybe the family, right? Because we found out today from Chris Sims, one of Kyle Shanahan's best friends, we found out from Chris Sims that, yeah, he almost lost his eye during this accident. The one saving grace and the benefit of the doubt that I may be willing to give the organization is that maybe the family wanted privacy because of the extent of the injuries. They weren't known yet, right? Things are super severe with this accident. He almost lost his eye, broken bones, fractures, etc. Maybe they wanted to avoid questions about his coaching future, so they decided to keep it under wraps. But here's the thing. Even if that was the case, you know what you do? I don't even need to ask Claude or ChatGPT. I can come up with it with my big old brain. You release a statement in your fancy gold and red font, and you say, attention, Niner fans, on such and such day earlier this afternoon, our head coach Kyle Shanahan was involved in a severe accident. He is in stable condition at a local hospital, and we will provide further updates as they become available to us. That's it. That's all you had to do. And no one would have asked you anything. We wouldn't even be talking about this right now. Yet the 49ers continue their track record of strange, weird behavior that they've, you know, exhibited all offseason. From them hiding the Kyle crash to them handling Brandon Ayuk the way that they have to them playing, you know, hardball with Trent Williams. There's a pattern of this stuff is what I'm looking at. And the pattern is damning. You're causing distractions for yourselves as an organization. The Brandon Ayuk situation, a distraction that was self-inflicted by the Niners because they could have just cut his ass and moved the hell on. This Kyle Shanahan situation, a distraction, a talking point on sports shows. Why? Because it seems like they're hiding something. Just move smarter as an organization, man. What an offseason it's been. Littered by car crashes, contract disputes, and ignorance. If you're a Niner fan out there, man, you deserve better. 310-840-4910 is the number here on Westwood One Sports Night. A lot more to get to as we get ready to ease our way into the final hour of power. Do you think it's strange at all? Why do you think the Niners, and I want to do some investigative journalism right here on the show tonight. If you're out there listening in the Bay Area, if you're a Niners fan, if you're a football fan, what do you think was the motive behind the Niners not wanting the accident to be reported on? 310-840-4910. We'll take your calls, plus we'll bury EA Sports next.
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0: It is I. It is I, Lynell Willingham. Getting you up to 3 a.m. Eastern Time. Merrill Westwood on Sports Night. Final hour of power creeping up on us as we continue to take you coast to coast. I feel like we have touched on so much tonight. Talked a little bit about the W. Talked about Jerry Jeudy and the quarterback competition in Cleveland. Talked about Steph Curry and his future with the Warriors. I want to get back to the other crazy story out of the Bay Area. If you're just now tapping in to the program tonight, talking text line wide open for you at 310-840-4910. One of the most bizarre situations I've ever seen in sports media is playing out in real time, and we got some new info over the weekend. 49ers head coach Kyle Shanahan was involved in a pretty serious car accident on July the 14th. The only problem was the Niners didn't release a statement announcing the accident happened until July the 26th, leading some folks to believe, well, why did San Francisco wait to divulge the information? On top of that, it was then found out that not only did San Francisco wait to divulge the info themselves, they asked others for the info to be withheld. They asked members of their beat. They asked ESPN. And as I said a moment ago, who the hell cares that Kyle Shanahan got into a car accident? Hope he's okay, but at the end of the day, if he didn't do anything wrong, who the hell cares? When you hide and you're sneaky like this, it opens up the door for ridiculous, borderline disrespectful speculation. And it makes me wonder why the Niners chose to keep this under wraps. Why do you think they're keeping it under wraps or chose to keep it under wraps? 310-840-4910 is the number. For the life of me, I can't make sense of it. I swear for the Lord, I can't. Like I said, I remember when I was in high school, report cards came out, and I knew that my report card was jacked up. I was staying after school. You know what I'm saying? I'm walking to the grocery store before I go home. Hell, if it was 2026, I'd probably shoot a get ready with me, get ready for me to go inside to get punished. I'm telling you, I would do everything I could to avoid going home when I knew I had a bad report card in my backpack. The way the Niners are moving is clearly moving like a team, an organization that's hiding something. All the blame I give to San Fran, I give it to ESPN as well. You're a 24/7 sports network tasked with breaking information and breaking news, and you chose to be biased in your coverage. Why is the question? 310-840-4910. Anthony is in California wanting to check in. Anthony, what's going on? We got Anthony.
1: Disrespectful on the radio.
0: Hold on. Can you restart your comment? You were cut off for a second. Go ahead.
1: Yeah, I said talking about being disrespectful. You were being completely disrespectful on the radio towards a man who almost lost his life. Like, you're out here like tabloid radio.
0: I'm tabloid radio, or am I asking questions?
1: No.
0: Am I being a tabloid radio host, or am I asking fair questions? Have I disrespected him once? I've several times come out and said, I hope he's okay. I'm glad he's okay. I'm wondering why the info. No, I don't know the answer.
1: Will you let me? You asked earlier, can somebody explain to me?
0: Go ahead. I'm giving you the chance.
1: I'm missing. Okay. The man almost lost his life. The Niners obviously don't want people calling the hospital, calling the man in his home. They asked all these media outlets for everyone to keep quiet. Everybody did. When has that ever happened? Obviously, there's always a leak. Someone's going to leak information. Someone, if they're thinking the way you're thinking, someone's going to be like, no, no, you guys are hiding something. I'm going to be the first one to disclose it.
0: Well, stop acting as if I'm the only one that's thinking this way. Who cares, brother? Are you kidding? It's public information. Who the hell is going to call a hospital?
1: It's not. The man owes nobody anything. He's a head football coach of the 49ers in the NFL.
0: Which is a publicly traded company and organization, pal. What are you talking about?
1: Okay, that's fine. Hey, I work for a publicly traded organization. Do you think my information affects anybody? No, they don't.
0: It's not about it impacting anyone, pal, and that's fine. But why wait 11 days?
1: Can't we show some respect and be like, you know what? I get that. Don't you think that if they said that?
0: Did you not hear what I said, pal? I've said it several times here. The one saving grace I would give them is maybe they wanted privacy because of the extent of the injuries. I've said that several times.
1: They should have put a statement out if that's
0: correct, saying that the head coach of the team was in an accident. And you'll release further information as it becomes relevant. Because that's the culture of professional sports, pal. That's the culture of pro sports.
1: You know what happens when you do that, my man? Everybody starts calling the hospital.
0: That's not the way that that works, pal. I guarantee you.
1: Yes, it is.
0: Brian Robinson was shot. Brian Robinson was shot. Washington Commander, several years ago, shot. And you know what the team did?
1: The
0: responsible thing.
1: You know what?
0: Ricky Pearsall. And you know what the team decided to do? They were responsible and divulged the info because that's their job.
1: What did the Niners do? They divulged the information as soon as it happened. They said he went to the hospital. He got shot earlier today. We'll release information as it goes on, right? Because they knew that Ricky Pearsall suffered. He did suffer gunshot. It's serious, but it wasn't life-threatening. It went through the shoulder out the other side. He had a life-threatening injury. The family wants privacy.
0: You have no clue whether or not Kyle Shanahan's injury was life-threatening, pal. The most we know is that he almost lost an eye. Is that life-threatening? And I appreciate the call. I can't do it anymore. I mean, come on. I have been fair. I've been overly fair with this. The reality is they're doing things that are totally out of the ordinary, so I'm going to talk about it. Just is what it is.
2: Who calls the hospital in 2026?
0: I mean, come on. I mean, see, exactly. You creep. 310-840-4910 is the number. If you got any more calls on why you think the Niners chose to wait 11 days and told reporters not to report on Kyle Shanahan, let us know. Final hour of power coming your way. It'll be chock full of your calls. Let's roll.
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0: much. Well, now, Willingham, who is sitting here reminiscing on his Division III football career, I recently made the terrible choice to download the Snapchat app to my phone. Don't ask why, but I did. And just going through old messages, and there was me sending a story in my group message back when I was in college, and it was a spring ball practice, and it's me, and I wrote as the caption, "They're not ready, man. 70% healthy. They get off as OC." It's in here reminiscing, man, about what could have been. Steph Curry didn't want that to be the case. So if I was him, I would ask my way out of Golden State. I know a lot of people are curious as to what the Warriors are going to do moving forward. We'll get into that a little bit more before we get out of here. But the real story out of the Bay Area to me, the crazier story out of the Bay Area right now for me, is the fact that the San Francisco 49ers, for whatever reason, chose to hide and divulge the info that Kyle Shanahan got into a pretty serious car accident. They withheld the info for 11 days and then proceeded to ask outlets that cover their team to not report on what happened. The question is very simple, guys, on the phone. Why? 310-840-4910. Spencer is in Miami. What's going on, Spence?
1: My guy. Haven't spoken to you in a couple of months, and I was so compelled to call you. Man, I'm great. I was so compelled to call you. Last time I spoke with you, you may recall I told you, I said, I can predict in 10 years. I told you, I said, people listening to me, they're going to laugh because I'm saying you have the trajectory and the presence established in less than a year, man. You're going to be Stephen A. Smith.
0: Well, I appreciate
1: you may recall
0: it.
1: When I made that statement.
0: Hopefully I get the checks that Stephen A. Smith gets. What do you got?
1: No, and that's what I meant. Please let me correct myself. I don't mean imitating him because in this day and age where you got Swaggu and Perk and everybody on air wants to yell and scream and imitate Stephen A., man, you're coming with a totally different lane, a totally different perspective, but such honesty, such veracity, such truthfulness, and with a such unique perspective. When I listen to you again at a 28-year-old, I fear the power you're going to have in the industry at 38. So when you say youngest in charge, and that was probably self-named, man, you spoke providence. You spoke so much truth to your future. And I'm sorry to take that transgression. I didn't plan to say that.
0: No, you're good, man. You're good. I appreciate you, brother. I'm not a jackass. I can take a compliment now.
1: The thing is, when this comes to fruition 10 years from now, I want you to save this call because I'm saying this, and I said
0: I hope you don't want no damn money from me because I ain't got you on that one, pal. I hope you were okay
1: sir.
0: Now. I'm just making sure.
1: No,
0: I'm kidding, man. I'm obviously being facetious, brother.
1: I appreciate you, man. I know your humor, man. You got the pipes like the guy D-Day. That guy's amazing. I love hearing him on the weekend. You have the pipes. You have the perspective. And that's what I love. One thing that I want to encourage you, just as you did with that prior call, you never lost your cool. You never lost your temper. You remained professional. When you said something that was so truthful, you spoke about the most important part of any organization, be it corporate, be it public sector, be it political, or in this case, being a professional team. Veracity, truthfulness, transparency. That's of utmost importance, particularly when you're a team owner, you're a team general manager, team president, or in this case, a coach, when you're telling your players whether you get pulled over for drunken driving, whether you have an accident because you almost hit a dog or a cat and you hit a curb, we need to hear about it immediately and within 48 hours because of our desire to have.
0: And more importantly, brother, look, Spencer, the taxpayers pay for that damn stadium down there. They deserve and are owed every piece of information that comes out. I totally agree.
1: When we're talking about what happened a few months ago with the Russini and Vrabel scenario, when we talk about people wondering now whether reporters are compromised, how can an organization that has had so many unfortunate scenarios occur with a player like Ayuk, with, you know, having injuries and people saying, why is this organization snake bitten? Mm-hmm. How can you have a coach have a life? This, and again, I want to preface this by saying this wasn't a life threatening scenario. He didn't, you know, he may have lost a potential eye. He had a nose fracture, facial fracture.
0: That's why I disagreed with the last caller. It was not life threatening.
1: Yes.
0: I didn't want to minimize the severity of the situation.
1: If he had hit someone and suffered those injuries, the police report would reveal that right away. He wasn't drunk. He wasn't on drugs. There was no need to say anything other than our coach suffered very severe injuries at this juncture for the privacy of the family. We're going to, you know, not obviously publicize the nature of those injuries. We're asking for prayer. We're asking for, you know, thoughtful concerns for the family. But how can for 11?
0: You see how easily you just laid that out? The fact that they couldn't do it with a text or a statement, it's embarrassing, brother. I appreciate the kind words. I got to let you run because we're up against the clock.
1: Sir.
0: But enjoy hearing from you as always, my friend. 310-840-4910 is the number here on Westwood One Sports Night. After hearing, it was like two callers ago, the 49er fan and his passion surrounding the situation, I understand it. Wasn't my intention to come off as insensitive. I don't believe I came off as insensitive. The reality is they owe it. Talking about the Niners organization, they owe it to the taxpayers of San Francisco. They owe it to them to divulge the information. Because the reason that brand new Levi Stadium is up there in Santa Clara is because the taxpayers pay for it, damn it. So they are owed an explanation. But I didn't ask, or the last caller, rather, Spencer, didn't directly answer the question. Great call, but didn't directly answer the question. I just want to know why. From your vantage point, I've told you all damn near for the past half hour why I think they didn't divulge the info. What say you? 310-840-4910. Let's go out to Alabama. Paul is in Alabama. What's going on, Paul?
2: What's up, man?
0: What's going on, brother? How you doing?
2: I'm all right. Now, can I correct you? All due respect.
0: Yes, sir. Go ahead.
2: I call this MSS. They don't owe it to the tax players. Mm-hmm. They owe it to the sports world. This is a major sports story.
0: What'd you call it? MSS? A major sports story.
2: I feel it.
0: Listen,
2: you see what I'm saying? Cause it's 49 fans all over the world. It's so many 49 fans out here watching.
0: It's one of the biggest brands in pro sports. I give it to you. Yeah.
2: You feel me? When I first heard this story, I said, why would they not put it out there? What was so bad that they didn't want the world to know? Because I never heard that. I've been watching sports a long time. I'm 44 years old.
0: It's a bizarre situation, life, man. It's a bizarre situation.
2: I'm talking about stone cold crazy. Stone cold crazy. I ain't never seen nothing like that, man. This is beyond me.
0: Hey, man, if you listen in the future, you may hear me refer to something, the stone cold crazy. Shout out to Paul in Alabama. But real
2: I
0: quick,
2: to
0: man.
2: You every night. I appreciate
0: it. No, you're good. You're good. You don't have to drop. I want you to answer why you think they're hiding it. If you could, put your thinking cap on for a second. Why do you think they're hiding it? Because here's the thing. When the police come out and say alcohol and drugs were not a factor in the accident, was he distracted driving? Was he texting? What? Why are they not willing to release any information about the situation? Like Kyle Shanahan is special. What's so special about Kyle Shanahan, damn it?
2: I without alcohol, drugs, or anything playing a part, I think he had a woman in the car that I don't want nobody to know about.
0: I haven't thought about it.
2: It got to be. They're trying to hide the family shame. They got to be.
0: There was also a report in Denton. I don't know if you saw this, where they were alleging that Kyle wasn't even the driver.
2: I'm telling you, I think it was a woman in there. When it had to be a woman in there. Had to be.
0: Be very on brand for the NFL offseason is what I would say.
3: I mean,
2: and then
3: sense,
2: for training
3: right?
2: camp, just started. Why? That's crazy. I don't get it. Yeah. I love your show, man. You know, I'm
0: Paul,
2: gonna
0: I appreciate
2: up, man.
0: You,
2: you'll be here for me.
0: Appreciate you, Paul. Did you hear that piece of it? And I think I mentioned it when we opened the show. that it was being alleged that he wasn't even the driver.
3: Which would make sense, as they have not given us any information, with the exception of there was no drugs and alcohol. So that is information that they will give. No drugs and alcohol were involved. Anything else you are not getting. Well, what could they potentially be hiding in there?
0: Paul in Alabama may have just opened up Pandora's box, Denton. There's no way he was sneaking and geeking on a Tuesday afternoon with a mistress, though, right? I don't believe that, right?
3: I mean, we've seen way crazier things in the NFL this offseason and other offseasons as well.
0: 310-840-4910. A bizarre situation out of San Francisco. Not only did the team ask its media members not to report on the situation, they also asked the big four-letter network, ESPN, who I think missed a golden opportunity to show the world, hey, we do have some sort of journalistic integrity. Not that journalistic integrity matters in 2026. I've been one of the biggest proponents to say the hell with journalistic integrity. But the reality is, in this situation, ESPN is showing a clear bias in their coverage. You're not going to report on Kyle Shanahan's accident, but y'all were literally doing play-by-play of each mistress that Tiger Woods slept with. Y'all were showing dash cam footage of Johnny Manziel and his girlfriend having an incident. I mean, come on, man. In real time, there was no cut cards. They weren't holding information for the sake of the image of Johnny Manziel or the image of Tiger Woods. So why in the hell can we not report truthfully, honestly, in real time on Kyle Shanahan? For the umpteenth time tonight, by the way, because I feel like I'm being misconstrued. I feel awful for Kyle Shanahan. I know about car accidents as much as anybody. I fell asleep at the wheel back in 2023. Should have died. So I understand the severity of a car accident. I understand, you know, how sensitive a situation like this could be to somebody. I totally get it. But the reality is, when you decide to assume the position of an NFL head coach, you open yourself up to public scrutiny. You no longer have the privacy that you had when you were just Mike Shanahan's son. You're Kyle freaking Shanahan. One of the most recognizable faces in California. One of the most decorated coaches in the NFL. In terms of your regular season success. Can't win the big game, but yeah. I don't understand it. I am more disappointed at ESPN, though, than I am at the Niners. Because ESPN knows better. You can't be biased. You just can't. 310-840-4910. Take a stab at it, guys. Any idea why you think the Niners chose to keep this information hush-hush and under wraps? Israel Bentley calling from the ATL. What's going on, Israel?
4: Hey, what's going on, youngest in charge, man?
0: What's going on,
4: bro? Let me tell you something. Well, first of all, I would like to say, you know what? Your conversation with the gentleman earlier, who was the San Francisco fan, actually got rid of my headache, man. It was very pleasing to hear. No, seriously, a young brother such as yourself and the other caller really just touched on it himself. Not lose your cool, be erudite and eloquent and accurate, even though there was disagreement, okay? Now, full transparency, right? Mm-hmm. I'm in the ATL. I went to my first Falcon game. My daddy took me in 1979. We saw Earl Cameron for a buck 52 tutties. So obviously, the 49ers won the beat up 18 straight times when for some reason we were in the NFC West. So full transparency. However, what I hear you saying, right, is if you're going to report, then report. If you're not going to report, then don't report. But don't pick and choose when and where, who to report on, who to not to. I feel what you're saying is give me some transparency. Now, if you are a publication that doesn't report on things until you find out everything, okay. Be that. But ESPN, we all remember what happened with Tiger Woods. You said it yourself, with Tiger Woods, with Charles Barkley. I can go down the list with Brett Favre. I can go down the list, okay? And what the other gentleman said, and my God, he put, what did he say, NSF? I loved it.
2: MS
0: is a major sports story.
2: Oh my God! But he did hit it on the head, and this is major news. They deserve to make everything that they make, bro, because all they do is make 48% of what the owners make, as far as the players and the coaches. There's no cap. I believe they earn it because they're collectively bargaining, and I'm pro union. However, with that, with great power comes great responsibility, my brother.
0: Yeah. Mm-hmm. Well and said, my friend. I gotta let you run, Israel, because we're up against it.
2: You're gonna be a superstar, dog. You're gonna be a superstar.
0: I appreciate you, Israel. 310-840-4910. I'm at a loss for words almost because I didn't expect to be talking about this right now. If I'm being honest, like it's sad, and I want to look at it, and this isn't to piss any 49er fans off. I think if we're going to have this conversation, we got to look at the 49ers offseason in its totality, man, and what it's been. It's been messy. And guess what? And now I'm really going to get messy here. Denton, did you see that Nick Bosa tweeted for the first time in years and it was to poo-poo on Ryan Clark? I mean, it's just all types of weird stuff coming out of that organization. From a football standpoint, it's crazy, right? We got the Ayuk saga hanging over their head. You had Trent Williams and his contentious contract negotiation hanging over their head. And now this incident and why they chose to keep it under wraps, that's hanging over their head. From a football standpoint, if I can be honest here for a second, the 49ers actually had a decent offseason. You add Christian Kirk. You add Mike Evans. Here's the thing, though, with San Fran. Here is the problem with the Niners from a football standpoint, in my opinion at least. And you saw this happen last year. We'll see with a healthy Bosa if it's the same thing this year. The number one issue that plagued San Francisco is they could not consistently get after the opposing team's quarterback. They were dead last in the NFL in sacks. How much did that have to do with Nick Bosa missing most of the year? I'd say a fair amount. How much did it have to do with their first-round pick, Mykel Williams, ending up on the shelf? I would say a fair amount. But the bottom line is, that's been the story. That's been the story of the Niners ever since Kyle Shanahan has gotten there. It's, if they're healthy. It's going to be the same thing this year. It's going to be the same thing this year in a much more difficult division. As the Rams pushing all their chips to the middle, Seattle coming back fresh off of winning the title. I have real doubts about the Niners and what they're going to be in the landscape of the NFC. But what I did learn last year about this group, which is not a good thing for them, you strip the weapons in the top supporting cast away from Brock Purdy, shocker, he's just a guy at the quarterback position. That's my big question with San Fran. What are they going to be offensively? After a career high year in usage from Christian McCaffrey as both a runner and a receiver, how does he bounce back in 2026? Can he stay healthy? 310-840-4910 is the number. Ray is in California. Wanting to check in. Ray, what's going on, man? Welcome into Westwood One Sports Night.
5: Hey, how you doing?
0: Doing good, Ray.
5: I am from Philly, and I have to say I'm blown away by LeBron James picking the Sixers. But I've got a little math for him. I wish I could get him this word. When I was a kid, when I was 13 years old, I knocked on Muhammad Ali's door.
0: What?
5: He had moved to Cherry Hill, New Jersey. Back when he was fighting Joe Frazier, yeah. And he needed to find a way to beat Joe Frazier, he moved to Philadelphia to be near that fight scene. And Muhammad Ali had this beautiful house in Cherry Hill that LeBron should buy and live in. It's got a
0: LeBron's already got a house though. He's gonna live in New York.
5: I get it.
0: I'll be honest with you. I appreciate you calling. You're totally off task. Do you want to chime in on the Niners? Yep.
5: I am a Niners fan, a big-time Niners fan, and it is weird that the Shanahan getting this injury and the accident and the report not coming out. It's I don't know what to make of that.
0: But. So we agree that it's weird, right? Could you put your finger? Oh, yeah. I'm asking you to take an educated guess, just a prediction. You're not getting judged on it. Why do you think they're choosing to hide it, man?
5: Well, I have no idea there. But if he's got a concussion, if he's coming back from that type of injury, that's going to hurt the Niners more than anything. We need him. We need his head together.
0: Shanahan's I appreciate genius, the call. I think the biggest area where they miss out on Kyle not being there, if I'm being honest, the biggest area that they miss out is none. You know what I think this ends up being for the Niners? A rallying cry. Every team is looking for adversity. Every team is looking for something to bond and connect over. They got a couple of different things. Everyone thinks you're stupid for how you're treating Brandon Ayuk. Well, you used to think you're stupid. We now know Ayuk is senile. And we also think you're shady and sneaky. Maybe it gets them to puke and rally. And they have a surprise season out the NFC West. 310-840-4910 is the number. The call is continuing to fall in, file in. Shavan, is that how we say it? Shavan? Manish on the beach, Shavan?
6: No, what's sir. What's going on, Shavan, brother?
0: Shavan out of Chicago. Shavan. What's going on, brother? Shavan.
6: What's going on, man?
0: What's cracking,
6: Shavan,
0: brother?
6: Man. Put a T at the end. Put a T
0: Shavant.
6: At the end, my
0: brother. Shavant yes, calling because he's a football savant. I hear you, brother. What you got, brother?
6: Oh, man, all I can say it like this, man. You know, I don't like the Niners go Bills, but I'm just going to say it like this. They ain't want to report it for a reason. Either it was drugs, either it was alcohol, or either it was his wife, man. That's all I got to say about that. I'm going to keep it simple, man. I'm a man myself, man. There's only one reason you don't want to.

0: true. Self-explanatory, and it's next.
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0: 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Just search Westwood One Sports Night. I want to get into Weird But True, a staple we do here on the program. But before we do that, I have a very personal message that I want to give to whoever the ratings adjuster is for EA Sports and their uber successful video game franchise, Madden. Madden's set to come out in a couple weeks. And for years, man, I always look forward to this time of year. I remember back before you could buy the digital copy of the game, I remember my uncle was so locked into getting Madden, he would go and get the damn game at midnight. We'll go get it at midnight. And back then, that's when stores would actually be open late for the Madden drop. Walmart would be open for it. Best Buy would do it some years. But Madden was always a big thing for me. So I take pride in, one, my Madden ability, and then, two, how the game evolves. And right now, the sexy, trendy thing to do is to talk trash about EA Sports and the job that they've done with Madden and now NCAA football. Madden's got something called the 99 overall club. Very self-explanatory, right? It's the players in the game that are 99 overall. The 99 overall club this year consists of six guys. Myles Garrett, obviously, right? Should be 99. Record-breaking season last year, rushing the passer. Totally get it. He's a 99 in the 99 club. Ja'Marr Chase, he's the best wide receiver in football. He should be in the 99 club. Matthew Stafford, he's the league MVP last year. Yes, he should be in the 99 club. The other three guys, Trey McBride's in the 99 overall club. He had a record-breaking year last year. Broke the NFL receptions record for a tight end, if I'm not mistaken, right? I'll give it to him, but he's a member of the damn Arizona Cardinals. How good is he actually? I do have a problem with Trey McBride being a 99, but I'll choose to die on another hill, so to speak. Jackson Smith and Jigba being in the 99 overall club makes sense. Had the greatest season ever in the history of wide receivers for the Seahawks. Broke all types of franchise records. I get it. You know who I don't get? Josh Elvis Allen. Why he is in the 99 overall club after he single-handedly cost his team a chip to the conference title, I don't know. Don't know. Don't understand it. Not going to try and understand it. But know this, EA Sports. Your days with me as a guaranteed consumer are limited, pal. I got my own money now. I make my own decisions. Keep BSing with this Madden franchise. I already haven't bought NCAA, and we got paid right when the damn game came out. I could have bought it, but I chose not to. Josh Allen being in the 99 overall club, I know there are bigger, better hills to die on, per se, but damn it, this is what's got me frustrated. Last time we saw Josh Allen, he turned the football over not once, not twice, not three times. Four pockets full of turnovers for Josh Allen the last time we saw him. Yet EA Sports thought, oh, why don't we make him a 99 overall? Do better, EA Sports, or you won't have me as a consumer much longer. I'm a damn liar. I don't know what I'd do without Madden. I'm literally addicted. I do ridiculous things for that video game. How many tears I've shed over Madden? I literally would fall asleep playing the game back when I was in high school. I was that geeked up to play it. And I tell you all about my life a lot. I was often punished throughout high school. So when I was off punishment and allowed to play the game, it's all I did. I'm talking about creating franchises, making coaches, creating quarterbacks, doing the whole nine. I got to a point where everybody that knows me and knows how I like to play Madden, I literally think that I'm like the next, who's the best GM in the NFL? I'm the next Brad Holmes, damn it. The way that I go in there and I manipulate that cap and I draft them players. It's a great video game franchise. It is. I'm being obviously very critical of EA Sports and the job that they do. I just got a problem with Josh Allen consistently being glazed by the general public. Do you realize that I don't think there's a player in the NFL going into next year that should be under more pressure than Josh Allen? They quite literally fired his head coach because he cost them the game. Talk about Josh Allen. Oh, yeah, you turned the ball over four times. Why don't we fire the defensive head coach? That makes sense. That'll solve all our issues. And hire Joe Brady. And here's the thing about Joe Brady. Buffalo fans, you're probably going to hate me after this segment. He is a fraud. He walks around like he's the coolest guy in the room. He thinks he's got aura. He thinks he's one of the boys. He's not. I hope Joe Brady has a litany of success this year. I'm okay being wrong. But it just feels so disingenuous and so unauthentic, him being the guy. Joe Brady? Come on, Buffalo? Sean McDermott literally think about what the Buffalo Bills were pre-Sean McDermott. And Josh Allen cost them a playoff game and Sean McDermott gets canned. I'd be pissed. He may have a lawsuit on his hands. He was wrongfully fired. A wrongful termination suit. That's what I'd be looking to do if I was Sean McDermott.
1: Is this your way of sticking up for the balds over the redheads?
0: I'm always thinking about you, brother. This is exactly what it is. Shout out to our follically challenged friends. But no, seriously, though, man. They're going to be the most fascinating team to watch this year. Because it's almost like Super Bowl or bust for Buffalo. Good offseason. Traded for DJ Moore. I like them adding Bradley Chubb. We're going to see, though. We'll see what ultimately happens with the Buffalo Bills. I feel like that group, that team, new stadium too. I forgot all about that. They even got a new stadium. Isn't that something? They threw Sean McDermott to the curb before they moved into a new house. It only happens in marriage. I can't believe it. Stunned by it all, man. Oh, and they released alternate uniforms today, guys. To add insult to injury. It is the stupidest alternate uniform. And mind you, I'm a Commander fan. They put us in Cardinals colors for 3 years and acted like it was no big deal. What the hell is on the Bills helmet, guys? You tell me what's on the back of it. What is it? It's disgusting. Yuck. You know it's 2:37 a.m. Eastern time when I begin to make inaudible noises on the program. That's what we do here, baby. We're just trying to give you the information. But in reality, I consider myself like a swaggy dude when I played in high school and my very limited, mediocre college career. I was a sleeves type of dude, visor, pacifier mouthpiece. I even go eye black, depending on how I'm feeling. If I was a member of the Buffalo Bills, I would petition to never wear that ugly-ass uniform. Denton, I don't know how quickly you can potentially throw it out. Everyone's seen it, but oh, here it is. Damn it. I mean, he is. You better ask somebody about our producer. Denton, what is this on the helmet is my problem. What is it? An arrow?
1: It looks like when you hold a highlighter. Thick way.
0: You know?
1: It's all that. Because there's no bill in there.
0: No. Now, having it on like the right chest plate or left chest plate, I guess, is okay. The colors of, like, the gray, the actual color scheme itself, I don't have a problem with. The helmet, to me, is the worst thing. You know what they look like, Denton? They look like the 2015 Pro Bowl team. that's what it looks like. That was Trent Williams and Ryan Kerrigan.
1: Why gray?
0: Do you remember when they beat the hell out of us up at the Canada Center? When Ryan Fitzpatrick.
1: What's his face got sacked 18 times.
0: Yeah. Oh, my God. John Beck got sacked eight.
1: This is a real story, by the way. John Beck got sacked 8 times in that game and then went to a bar in a local spot in Ashburn. They flew back. He went to a bar, and the bar was closing, but the bartender recognized him and was like, "You had a tough day," and let him come in and eat chips and salsa.
0: You need a drink, pal. That's crazy.
1: He's Mormon. He didn't drink, so he just housed chips and salsa until 2:30 in the morning after getting whooped by the Buffalo Bills in Canada.
0: If he had acid reflux, I hope he didn't. God bless him if he did. Good gracious.
1: Tums for days.
0: I'm about to say. But honestly, like, the reaction to the uniform, I think, has been over the top, because I haven't heard anyone selfishly be as specific as me, right? To me, it's the helmet logo. Whatever that garbage is on the back, I'm cool off of it. I don't need it. I'm not a better Bills fan or a better football fan as a result. But Bills fans are biased, and they think their stadium's cool because they got a broken table. You see what the Bills thought? They were so cool. They put a broken table in their arena. Oh, so original. I'm a hater.
1: You are a hater. That's like their thing.
0: I know. You know why I hate the Bills, Denton? Am I being real?
1: Why?
0: They proved to me that Sam Howell and Chase Young were fraudulent. I'll never forget that Week 3 game. We were 2-0. I digress. I'm reliving my trauma in real time as a
1: Sam Howell
0: fan.
1: Threw a pass backwards and
0: literally
1: a touchdown.
0: Then think about how optimistic we were going into that game. We couldn't tell us nothing as Commander fans, man.
1: Good times.
0: Good times. More good times coming up here on Westwood One Sports Night. One thing about us, unlike the San Francisco 49ers, we're consistent here on Westwood One Sports Night. Each and every night, we close the show out the same way. Our guy Denton Day puts the show to bed. D-Day, what do you got for us tonight, my brother? How
1: are we going to do? A story of a lifetime, I promise you that. And it could lead to a travesty tomorrow morning.
0: Well,
1: that's next.
2: The NBA has reshaped in one summer. LeBron and Jaylen Brown are in Philly. Giannis is headed to Miami. Paul George is a Celtic. And that's just the Eastern Conference. Who will challenge the Knicks for the NBA crown? Westwood One Sports.
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1: I'll be honest, I love doing this show. It's my passion. It's fun. It helps me pay my bills and advance myself in life. But I love when I hear that show, it was a good, when I hear the song, it was a good day. Because it lets us know we have made it to our final destination. An awesome show, per usual, man. It feels like it's been a little while since I've been in on a Monday. I had the vacation last week, but I'm back in the saddle. Appreciate you all continuing to lock in. Can I beg real quick before we let Denton Day put the show to bed? 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Like, subscribe, comment, etc., man. I said I had a show announcement. I'll save it for tomorrow because I want to let Denton Day put the show to bed.
2: As God is my witness, P. Diddy better not get out of jail tomorrow morning. I have no reason to believe that he could get out of jail tomorrow morning. I need to make that clear. This is not inside information, but the world is a crazy place. And his ass better not get out of jail tomorrow morning because I had to buy baby oil. It's like a doctor's order kind of a thing. And the worst thing that could happen to me is if I go to my local CVS and I buy baby oil the day that P. Diddy gets out of jail. But again, Linnell, this is doctor's orders because for the first time in my life, I got a professional ear cleaning.
1: Wow.
2: I am pimping this insurance, man.
1: I love it, too, by the way. ENT is who you went to, I assume? Ear, nose, and throat?
2: Yes. Yeah, I went to one of them. I did not know what to expect. It was very odd.
1: Did it feel good? Because, like, that's, you know, me and we've been talking, even before we officially, like, signed the contract. I think we immediately started talking about insurance perks because that's
2: just how we roll. Insurance.
1: I know.
2: It's been that insurance.
1: You know what I'm saying? But did it feel good initially?
2: So it starts with, it's like flushing your ear out.
1: And, so and are they using the machine where like it leaks off and it's like clear? You can see the dirty water?
2: Yeah. It was disgusting. It was filthy.
1: Okay.
2: It was because I had gone
3: you
2: to
3: took video.
2: You did not want to see it. But my ears are jacked, bro. If you've never gotten an ear cleaning before professionally, like there's a bunch of stuff in there that you just had no idea about. And I went to a doctor when I had the flu a couple of weeks ago, and she dunked on me. She tried to put the little thing in the ear, and she's like, can't see on that one. Got to try the other one. She backed up. I was like, damn. She went to the other one. She's like, how do you hear? And I was like, easy, woman. Keep your voice down. Jeez Louise. There are people in the waiting room. They're going to think I'm nasty. I am. But, like, chill. But that was an embarrassing moment that happened, so I had to like get my ears professionally cleaned. The problem is, right side, good. It flushed it once,
1: that's good.
2: Fine. Left side, not as good.
1: So what happens on the left side? When they go to do it, so and you know going thing. Into this that your left ear is jacked, though, right?
2: Yeah, I knew the left ear was going to be the problem here. Like, that is going to be the problem child. I told everybody ahead of time, I was like, hey, the left side is going to be the problem child. So, like, if you want to put a little bit of extra of the wax softening stuff in there, that is the ear to do so.
1: Yeah.
2: Three people tried to clean that ear.
1: There and was a threesome happening on your ear, basically?
2: Hold on.
1: I'm saying the work that they was putting in.
2: There was not a threesome on my ear.
1: Technically, but yes,
2: I'm not trying to feed Reddit fetishes here. Let's calm down. But three separate people came in. They were flushing, and then they got the suction tool, and they were like, oh, this isn't fit. Apparently, I have a windy ear canal. Didn't know that was a thing.
1: That's why you're such a good listener.
2: Yeah, I guess so. They're like, yeah, your ear canal's too windy. I was like, what does that even mean? But I was horrified at the end. They're like, hey, like it's not all coming out. We need to set up a follow-up appointment. And I was like, a follow-up appointment? This is your job. Like, I thought you were going to get this all out now. And they're like, no, you got to help us out, though. I was like, help? How do I got to help? It's like, you got to put baby oil in your ear.
1: Oh, no.
2: I was like, can I do, like, regular ear drops? She's like, no, it has to be baby oil because it's supposed to slip and slide and help soften it so the piece or the little particles that are stuck that are too deep so they didn't want to, like, pierce my eardrum, which is, thank you, that would have sucked. They're like, yeah, you got to put the baby oil in there so it softens it up, so it slides out.
1: Dude.
2: You got to lubricate your ear. And I was like, this is, you know what? I shouldn't have taken advantage of the insurance perks.
1: Well, at least you're going to get the thing out. It's just you got to do it in a freaky-ass way.
2: A very freaky way. And what's worse is, like, I can't even really hear it on my left ear right now. Because, like, it's inflamed from all of the stuff that, you know, took place today. So, like, I can't hear out of my left ear at the moment.
1: And messing with it. It's probably, inflamed and swollen. Yeah,
2: I mean, thankfully, I've lived a life where not a lot of things have projectiled into my ear. So when it does, the ear's like, hey, what is going on? It goes into defense mode.
1: Ever since I found out that, like, centipedes are the most indestructible insect on planet Earth, I think that they're centipedes that crawl in my ear at night. I always am having ear issues. My ears constantly pop. That's why you all see me do this a lot. Not doing a jaw stretch. I'm trying to pop my ear. That's tough, though, Denton. Are you, like, is it going to be invasive next time?
2: No, it's probably going to be the same thing. I mean, if the
1: baby oil... They just wanted to give your ear a break.
2: If the baby oil works its way, it will not take long. I'll be in there for like 3 minutes. But I was in there... First of all, it took a while to get me back into the waiting room. And then they kept you.
1: Was this your first time there? You had to do first time visiting paperwork.
2: I was like, it's I filled this out. They're like, no, you didn't fill this part out. I was like, oh my God.
1: That's always the worst.
2: Damn. ZocDoc let me down.
1: I told you about ZocDoc, bro. I do not trust ZocDoc. Doesn't mean you shouldn't, but I'm just not a ZocDoc guy. I would love to hear. So you go back when?
2: Tuesday.
1: We will have a follow-up on Tuesday. It's how we'll put the show to bed on Tuesday. I am eager to hear how this goes. No pun intended. You're probably eager to hear. You were right there with me, brother. That is going to do it, though, for a Monday night edition of Westwood One Sports Night. We appreciate you all locking in. Thank you to Oliver Popular. Thank you to the freaky producer, Denton Day, and your calls, of course, man. We're back with you tomorrow. The Drake Toll Show comes your way next.
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0: It is the Drake Toll Show on Westwood One Sports, the Westwood One Sports app. Drake Toll with you from the Savannah Bananas organization, Locked On Big 12, and right here on Westwood One Sports. 310-840-4910. Yesterday, over a dozen calls and texts about LeBron James and the L word, legacy, where he will rank if he wins a title with the Philadelphia 76ers, and whether or not he can eclipse Michael Jordan. As Pete Souza has noted, that is the goal, and he joins the show again today, ESPN and NBC Sports play-by-play. Pete Souza, alongside Eddie Bates.
1: Drake Toll, what's happening, brother?
0: Good morning, Pete. Good morning, Addie. Good morning, Laura. Addie, fresh off the boat from London, England. Addie, good to have you back.
2: Do I have an accent? Do you think I... No. Unfortunately, I...
0: It's creeping
2: Hello,
0: through
2: bruv.
0: A little bit.
2: Hello, bruv. Cheeky, cheeky.
0: You're starting to look like the fourth member of the band Oasis. You guys kind of like this Oasis thing going on here. Wow.
2: I brushed my hair today.
0: She's back. Hopefully, over the course of your 7 days in England, you didn't forget what the real football is, by the way, because that is where we're starting today. We're still good on that. We're still, what's the number one sport? Come on.
2: Football with the hands. The one with the pigskin, that one.
0: Americano. Thank you very much. Absolutely. There we go. And that is where we'll lead off. Now, look, 310-840-4910. That stays open all day long today. You can call or text the show, 310-840-4910, as we jump deep into training camp. Every team is on site today. The NFL season doesn't kick off for another month and some change, but we'll get the Jerry Jones experiment. We'll get the circus. We'll get every team, every player reporting, and the players that do not report, the players that don't show up, that don't do it, like Vita Vea, who requested a trade in the middle of the night last night, or shocking news, breaking news in the middle of the night, like Jamal Adams, three-time Pro Bowler joining the Minnesota Vikings. All of that and more today. But where we have to start is tragic news out of Kansas City and their training camp yesterday with Eric Bieniemy and one of the stranger stories you will find out of an NFL training camp as it pertains to, again, that word tragedy. So this happened Sunday, July 26th, 7:32 p.m. Eastern Time. The Loudoun County Sheriff's Office receives a 911 call placed by Mia Bieniemy. This is the wife of Kansas City offensive coordinator Eric Bieniemy, reporting a shooting at the family's residence, North Park Drive, Ashburn, Virginia. Deputies arrive. 57-year-old Mia Bieniemy suffering from multiple gunshot wounds, chest and arm. She's transported to the hospital, and their 27-year-old son, this is the offensive coordinator of the Kansas City Chiefs, Eric Bieniemy, and his wife Mia, and their 27-year-old son involved. It was Elijah Zion Bieniemy who was located inside the home and their son taken into custody for shooting his mother. Yesterday, he was officially booked early in the morning, and the Chiefs head coach Andy Reid addressed the media midday yesterday in St. Joseph, Missouri, at their training camp, confirming Bieniemy had immediately left the team to travel to Virginia, be with his family. And Reed said, the updates on Maya Bieniemy are positive and she's in stable condition. We talked a lot yesterday, Pete, about how Patrick Mahomes will be ready in full tilt for training camp, how Patrick Mahomes will be ready to go for week one of the NFL season. And there are layers and pieces to this one. A Bieniemy who stepped away years ago to bet on himself, wanted to be an NFL head coach, didn't pan out, goes to UCLA as an offensive coordinator. He's back in Kansas City, one of the orchestrators of the KC dynasty, and immediately going into training camp, he's away from training camp.
1: Well, and here's one of the keys to this story. This is basically, and as so many times in Andy Reid's career it's a family affair. He and Eric Bieniemy go all the way back to 1999 when he was the head coach of the Philadelphia Eagles. And Bieniemy was one of those guys. Remember, this was a season that was the Eagles were 2-14, and it was Reed's first ever year as a head coach. And I say that to say Eric Bieniemy is like a son to him. That's when the two of them crossed paths for the first time. Clearly, Reed saw the light in Bieniemy's eye, and the two have been together since. This would be their 11th year together, outside of 1 year where Bieniemy was, or the 2 years Bieniemy was Washington and then UCLA.
0: Yep.
1: This is also an unfortunate deja vu for Andy Reid. In 2012, training camp opens in Lehigh, and his two sons had struggled with drugs and alcohol addiction publicly. I grew up in Philadelphia, so I knew the story.
0: Yeah.
1: Because when he was a coach of the Eagles, it was highly publicized. And one of his sons actually overdosed at Lehigh University right at the start of Eagles camp. And Andy Reid obviously had to leave camp. And when I got this news yesterday, and, you know, we had talked about it, it was just ridiculously eerie as to what had happened all the way back at Lehigh University at that Eagles training camp. And, you know, Andy Reid's sons, as I mentioned, had struggled with alcohol and drugs. His son, Britt, who is surviving, is still sober. And I talked to him last year. I had him on the podcast I have about sobriety called The Payoff. And he walked us through that moment and that tragedy. And, man, I mean, Drake, this just feels like the same thing. And I think the one... I don't even think you call it a silver lining in a situation like this, but You can find a little bit of solace in that what Andy Reid has gone through with his family, right? And in a similar circumstance, in a similar time of year, in a similar sport, on a similar day, he can grab Eric Bieniemy's hand and kind of guide him through some of this stuff. But, I mean, what an absolute tragedy. I know when we got the news yesterday, you know, we were on a text thread. And it gives perspective to all this stuff. And I'm sure the way that the Chiefs see it, you know, Eric Bieniemy is away from the team right now. Andy Reid talked to the press yesterday, calling Maya Bieniemy an angel. You know, she's clearly family because she, like Eric, has been with the Chiefs organization for more than a decade. I mean, That's the family that they have intact there. He called her a saint. So it's just a harrowing incident. But another incident that gives us perspective on sports, and also another incident where this is a sport that brings people closer together. Mm. And these are the moments that do it.
0: It is the Drake Toll Show, Westwood One Sports, the Westwood One Sports app. Pete Souza co-hosting Drake Toll with you, and we're in training camp now across the NFL, and tragedy striking the Kansas City Chiefs, talking to their offensive coordinator, Eric Bieniemy, his wife shot on Sunday by their son, as reports started to surface yesterday. And as they did, Andy Reid took the podium. We have the audio of him addressing the media in regards to the shooting. And there is some controversy over how Reid, at least if you just read the transcript, there are NFL fans going haywire over this. Here's what he had to say and why it ended up being controversial.
3: This is our hearts go out to Eric Bieniemy and his family. Thoughts and prayers are with them. I can't get into details on it, but things happen sometimes, and Eric will work through it. He's got a great support group here, as does his family, as needed, and then we'll just let time take care of it from there. But Mia is stable, which is a plus, and so is Eric Jr., and that's all important, all right?
0: Pete, the quote, if you just read it, and a lot of people on Twitter did, says, "We'll just see how things go. This is real life. You take care of that. She's a saint, one of God's blessings, but things happen." People pinpointed to the line, "but things happen," as this crass, out-of-touch way for Andy Reid, the head coach, Super Bowl champion of the Chiefs, to approach this, which I think is completely tone-deaf for those who are looking at Andy Reid as somebody who's handling the situation incorrectly.
1: Well, look, I mean... You hate to even roll around the mud with these people, but you have to acknowledge it because that's what we do and that's our job. You know, that's why we're here on mornings like this, and we have heavy lifts like this. Can't imagine what that family is going through, right? But when you hear him say that, and you literally see the footage, right, and you know Andy Reid, that is the furthest thing from the truth.
0: Yep.
1: You know, and now we're just totally parsing apart this guy's dialect. People have a different way of speaking, and I believe, knowing Andy Reid like I do, when he says things happen, he means no matter what. You know, like things happen. No matter what, we're together.
0: Yep.
1: No matter what, we're going to love them and support them. No matter what, we're going to get through this. It happened. Now here we are. How are we going to handle it now? It was a little gruff. You know, you probably could pick, some other words, right? If you give him to do it over again, and he knew this was going to be the result, but at the same time, I don't get lost in the sauce like that, and I know you don't either. But that's what people are talking about right now.
0: Yeah, and it's, I think you hit the nail on the head there, Pete. A perfect way to break down that Andy Reid has been through something so similar before, has seen this on in a similar time where you're preparing for everybody to come back. There's the air around training camp. And in talking to different coaches, past coaches from the league this week, training camp is the time where you saw it from John Harbaugh last week, where he enters the team room for the first time with everybody and says, "You're the New York Giants." The New York Giants. There are brand new coaches, first-year coaches at different franchises who are going to test out how they can approach their locker room and they can approach team meetings. And there's an air of nervousness alongside excitement for a lot of these franchises. For Andy Reid, in the middle of that air of nervousness and excitement 15 years ago, his son died. And now in that same timeline, Eric Bieniemy, his offensive coordinator, who's making his return to Kansas City, sees his wife shot by their son, allegedly by their son, and now Kansas City will grapple with that.
1: And also, too, there's a ton of rumors around what happened, around why it happened. And, you know, obviously, just about everybody but us and everybody else in the general public, and obviously we're talking about masses of people, but I say that to say there are people who know what happened. It seems as though the sheriff knows what happened.
0: Yeah.
1: I was watching all the news reports yesterday. I've reached out to friends in the NFL. You know, my defensive line coach at Richmond, the guy who recruited me to play college football, is Joe Cullen. And he's the defensive line coach of that staff. You know, and I just sent him a text message, "Hey, thinking about you guys yesterday. Thank you." You know, you get that back. But you know that, like, everyone there is just kind of coming together. And besides what the rumors are, and you get the feeling, this is anything you do that's called speculating is guessing. But everything I read yesterday said mental health, drug addiction, but nothing has been confirmed. Something along those lines leading to this, right? But none of that's confirmed. The bottom line is, it feels like something that nobody wants to talk about, that there are reports that everybody knows what it is in the building. The police know, but they're unable to talk about it. We obviously can't confirm it, and we don't want to speculate any further. But my point in saying that is there's a tone there that this is a familiar foe for this organization. It's something of the addiction, of the mental health world, you would think at first glance, or at least upon getting some of these first reports.
0: Tough to segue out of this one, but let's keep it in training camp on the Drake Toll Show. Westwood One Sports, the Westwood One Sports app. Drake Toll with you alongside Pete Souza, 310-840-4910. You can call or text the show from 6 a.m. to 9 a.m. Eastern Time and listen live on SiriusXM 375, the Drake Toll Show YouTube channel, or that Westwood One Sports app. You just mentioned not knowing a lot of details and not wanting to speculate. Yesterday, Pete, when we talked about Kyle Shanahan, the head coach of the San Francisco 49ers, getting to a car wreck on July 14th, 2 weeks ago, we didn't have much to speculate about or very much information. Since then, the Pablo Torres of the world have done their digging. And these Twitter private investigators have done their digging. Crash Curse, July 14th, Palo Alto, California, head coach of the 49ers. 11 days later is when the accident is disclosed to the public. The first thing a lot of people pointed to is a collision involving a Tesla and an SUV. Both drivers wore seatbelts, airbags deployed. 21-year-old woman was the other driver, walked away without being hospitalized. Shanahan, trauma, concussion, broken nose, broken ribs, broken hand, 40 facial stitches. And now public government records and reports are indicating that Shanahan was holding and using a cell phone at the time of the crash, violating California vehicle codes. So, Pete, not only do we have head coach of an NFL team gets in head-on collision that tears him up pretty badly, but head coach of an NFL team was also holding cell phone while doing this. So we have nefarious act, alleged nefarious act in middle of massive car wreck in Palo Alto, which is, it's hard to hide things there, yet somehow we, the public, didn't know about it for 11 days. It gets fishier and fishier as new details come out.
1: Yeah, and this is another dicey one, right? I mean, at the end of the day, Kyle Shanahan was in what could have been a tragedy, and he alluded this ultimate demise. And listening to Chris Sims yesterday, who's really good friends with Kyle Shanahan, they were on vacation together just a few weeks prior. It's very clear that he was totally rocked by this. And there's a lot of talk out of the 49ers camp. And when I say Kyle Shanahan's camp, I mean people like Sims. And yeah. it was almost as though he didn't come to the surface to speak about this and it wasn't revealed because it was so awful, right? But the more you look at this, it seems as though there was like a junior Ray Donovan situation where like something like this happened. It's really close to the facility. The 49ers, having worked for a pro sports team, right? When you get, and I did PR for the Sixers, I did PR for the Charlotte Hornets, and there is an affiliation with law enforcement. I mean, you have a member of law enforcement who's basically embedded with your roster all year long, at least one, like police officer, right, who travels with you, who's at practices, and that's your guy when something happens. And when you're an organization like the 49ers, you certainly got tentacles everywhere. So something like this happens close to the facility, you know, the bat signal goes up, and everybody comes together. And I don't think the 49ers handled this like they should have. I think the 49ers have to understand that, one, regardless of what's going on, regardless of Kyle Shanahan's mental health, regardless of if or he was or wasn't on a cell phone, Kyle Shanahan's special, and he can call a hell of a game. But he's no different than you or I. And if you or I get into an accident around that stadium that is almost life-ending, that goes right away. That's public information. And the 49ers know. Now, it was public information, right? But the 49ers know that. And a 13-day delay on the reporting of this, again, I go back to that HBO series, Ray Donovan, right? Where, what was it, Liev Schreiber used to just show up on the scene of every crazy situation and just clean it up like Mr. Wolf in Pulp Fiction. And again, that's the feel you get from this. And it's not a good look for the 49ers.
0: No. And for us to have not known, I think we said this yesterday, an NFL head coach is currently away from his total duties as NFL head coach, yet we didn't know about it for 11 days. That's rare. It doesn't have, and oh, well, there was trauma. Oh, well, the family. Oh, well. We hear about these things within minutes. You know, TMZ's on this within minutes. ESPN had this information. There were outlets that withheld this information intentionally, and that's not how journalism goes. Whether you're friends with that person or not, they're an NFL head coach. When they're in the middle of a car accident, that's something that you should know when your NFL head coach is not the current head coach and somebody else has stepped in to take on those duties. 310-840-4910. We're still talking all things LeBron James and training camp across the NFL across our 3 hours today. Pete Souza co-hosting, Addie Bates produces, and Laura Jimenez runs the board. When we come back, let's get into whatever the hell is going on in North Carolina. I know Bill Belichick and another string of controversy. Michael Lombardi is on paid leave, his right-hand man. Before we get there, though, LeBron James, is the rest of the NBA scared of the Philadelphia 76ers, or is this just smoke and Philadelphia mirrors? This is Westwood One Sports and the Westwood One Sports app. This is the Drake Toll Show.
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3: 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Last week, Pete Souza joins this show for the final 3 days of the week, and we're like, you know, Pete's a good guy. He's great at what he does. He's a pro's pro. Let's give him a couple days, see what kind of supplement, compliment, what can he do to a morning national radio show. And the first thing he does is he walks in the front door and he says, LeBron James, the Philadelphia 76er. Everybody called him an idiot. People were throwing tomatoes. The text line, 310-840-4910. Said, get this guy off the show. And sure enough, it is Tuesday, July 28th, 2026, and LeBron James is a Philadelphia 76er. Pete, we got a text at the very end of the show yesterday. Last couple minutes, I couldn't end up not being able to get to Music Monday, which you were terrible at, by the way. For somebody to talk such
4: a
3: big game
4: terrible at.
3: On Music Monday, you got like one song, one artist. This one comes from Danny in Florida. Said, LeBron James, the 76ers is a joke. This kind of super team isn't even a super team. I'm not sure what this kind of super team isn't even a super team really means. We'll have to kind of pick that one apart here. But LeBron James, the Philadelphia 76er, does this scare the rest of the NBA?
4: Oh, yeah. I mean, think about it. If you're, and I talked to Billy King yesterday, former Sixers general manager, and one of the things we mentioned was, okay, how many nights a week or nights of the season are those guys all going to play together? Okay? And when they do, you are going to have opposing teams in their locker room. Facts. That see that lineup on the whiteboard and they're like, damn, tonight? Like, because that team not only will run you up and down the floor, but they will beat you up. Like, that is a physical team. And it's an athletic team. And when you fuse that youth with Tyrese Maxey, right, and that youth with Vijay Edgecombe zooming up and down the floor, and then you get the body blows from LeBron, from Jaylen Brown, from Joel Embiid. Again, when healthy, it's terrifying for the rest of the league. That's an absolute fact. Now, there's a lot they have to work out, but you mentioned, are they scared? You know, NBA guys, scared, you know, what's your definition of scared? But they're going to be like, damn.
3: Yeah, I don't think anybody looked at the New York Knicks going into last year and said, damn, you know, they won the NBA title. And I don't know, no fan, there was no rhetoric around the Knicks being a championship contender. They had fired their head coach in order to bring in Mike Brown and try to compete to win. Mike Brown's down 2-1 in the opening series of the postseason against the Atlanta Hawks, comes to the podium and is like, I'm not saying we're going to win. I'm not saying that we're that good, all right? Come on, guys. And a lot of New York Knicks fans were frustrated, and at that point it certainly didn't seem like the Knicks would win the NBA title. And they go from, hey, does this Mike Brown, Carl Anthony Towns is the number two, is Jalen Brunson the guy? Those questions were answered. The question marks with flying colors, the New York Knicks proved they were the best team in the NBA. I don't see how all of a sudden we have pushed aside the New York Knicks in the East. I still don't think you can push aside the Boston Celtics. The Miami Heat just got Giannis Antetokounmpo, and they still have Bam Adebayo. People forget, Pete, because it was on FanDuel Sportsnet TV Plus that he did score more points in a single game than Kobe did in a single game in his career last season. But if a tree falls in the woods and no one's around, that's the same thing for Bam Adebayo scoring. What was it, 83? There are still enough teams in the East. Pair it with the San Antonio Spurs and the Oklahoma

0: City Thunder, who I think, number one, you walk in the locker room and say, damn. And number two, you walk in the locker room, see their lineup, and you've been saying that. You've seen the culture of those rosters and how they can win. And Sands kind of a Miami, right? They still have a lot to prove. But namely, if you go to the West, and a couple of these still contenders in the East, there are teams that scare me more than the Philadelphia 76ers. I don't think the 76ers, the thesis, are the scariest team in the East, much less the NBA.
1: No, and I'll tell you something. I have a prediction for the early portion of the season up until at least January or February. I wouldn't be surprised if they're one of the most dysfunctional teams. You know, every single team, if you could talk to Leon Rose and you gave him truth serum, right?
0: Yeah.
1: At some point, he would tell you, yeah, January of last year, the bottom was falling out. Like, it happens to every organization at some point every single year. And when you've got a bunch of new pieces like this Sixers team, it's more than likely to happen towards the front of the season. And it will be the story of the season. I can promise you that, early on at least. And I'm talking among the headlines of the NFL and well, not necessarily, you know, NHL, I love it, but it's not going to be stealing headlines. But sports will be going full bore at that time, college and NFL. And we will be talking about LeBron James and the Sixers and how they're finding their footing together. And some of the stories won't be too pretty. There's going to be some weird moments. Joel Embiid's going to say something absolutely crazy. You know, LeBron may take exception. I mean, there's going to be drama. It's going to be fun to watch. This is like, we're literally in the, I just got married. I know the honeymoon phase, okay? I got married in June, and we're in the middle of a huge move right here in Dallas. Let me tell you, folks, the honeymoon's over. It lasted for a while, though. And I got to make sure I don't say anything mouthy like Joel Embiid or LeBron James around the house. But I know what that can do as far as breeding discontent. But I also know I love my wife and we're headed for a championship together. The point is, you're going to have ups and downs during the season, especially the early part where you experience tumult. And I think that that's something that Sixers fans and the NBA need to buckle up for. And I think that's where you are spot on, Drake. This is so far from a done deal. I mean, so far.
0: It is Westwood One Sports, the Westwood One Sports app, the Drake Toll Show. Pete Souza co-hosting. Laura Jimenez runs the board. Addie Bates produces. Let's take you back to football, where Michael Lombardi. Come on! That name you know and you love. If you don't know Michael Lombardi, this is your first time being introduced. He is Bill Belichick's right-hand man, dating back to New England. Multiple Super Bowl titles with Lombardi somewhere in the fold. And Belichick hires him at North Carolina when Bill makes his move to college football to be his general manager. And it comes down the pipeline at 8:35 yesterday morning, as we're about to close the show, that Lombardi has been placed on administrative leave. And this is another feather in the hat of Bill Belichick embarrassing himself, throwing up all over himself on the back end of his coaching career in football. Pete, we talked.
1: I hate that term.
0: I'm sure he does too. It's grotesque. That it's what it looks like. It's the perfect way to paint the picture. We talked about this ad nauseum last week. Tom Brady, thanks to WWE and these shenanigans with Jake Paul, is mucking up how we view Tom Brady. He's making his legacy on the football field look a lot different because of what he's doing off the field. Bill Belichick stayed on the gridiron and all of a sudden has gone from unequivocal, surefire, greatest coach in NFL history. It's the first thing you think of when you think Bill Belichick in 2019 to today in 2026. You think girlfriend Jordan cheer competitions or Michael Lombardi or losing games hand over fist at UNC. Bill Belichick has ruined his football reputation with this, and it's continued to spiral out of control. Yesterday's news, again, another piece of it.
1: Well, look, with Michael Lombardi, again, it speaks to what you were just sort of hinting at, and or not necessarily hinting at, maybe hitting us over the head with. Bill Belichick and his decision-making process has been pretty bad, not only on the football field, but on it. And the Michael Lombardi, like, mafia, it's time that this whole thing gets shut down. Like, La Cosa Nostra, as we know it, with Michael Lombardi, needs to go bon voyage. And here's the thing about Lombardi. If he was running a podcast, I'd be listening. Like, Michael Lombardi is the king of football content. Books, podcasts, as an interview guest. He was amazing. He did a ton with The Ringer and Bill Simmons. And when he's out of football, that's where you can find him. And he's way better off there than he is running a football team, not only for his own personal good and the good of his friends around football, but also for the fans. Again, he's great at what he does when he is a content guy. But as a football guy, really what he's been is just around greatness. He's never actually produced greatness himself, but he's such like a P.T. Barnum. And when I say that, I mean he's just such an amazing promoter of himself. And literally, in some fashions, like, it's not real. He's embellished his work with the 49ers. That's really where he came up in the NFL, at the foot of Bill Walsh. And he makes it sound like he was way more involved in the 49ers dynasty than he actually was. That's a fact. Pablo Torre has caught him embellishing his resume around circumstances like that. Then he goes to Al Davis, and he's, again, he's with Al, and he's in the room, but it's like, what does this guy actually do, right? He was a pro, I think he was a director of pro scouting, and then he ends up going to the Browns, where he connects with Bill Belichick. They're not terrific. He finally gets his first job as a GM in 2013, 2014, and the Browns suck on fire. And he's fired in about 2 years. But somehow, he has created this legacy and this idea that he is the smartest football guy in the room, when really, he's just been around smart football guys. And the jig seems to be up. Now, you got to remember, too, this is about an HR investigation. But it's also an opportunity for us to shine a light on what the heck is going on with this guy and with Bill Belichick and North Carolina.
0: Yeah, Addy Bates, producing the Drake Toll Show, back from England. Good morning. It seems like in this saga, Bill Belichick post NFL, the fall apart has marred what he did as the head coach of the New England Patriots, because now I don't think of Bill Belichick, the greatest head coach of all time, National Football League-wise. I think of Bill Belichick, the sideshow carny.
2: I'm going to go back to something that happened a couple weeks ago in music. Billy Joel said the reason why he doesn't put out new music is because he doesn't want to tarnish his legacy of what he built. And I think Bill Belichick should kind of just, you know, write that down and, hey, let's retire. Let's go hang out with our 24-year-old girlfriend, because the transition from pro to college ball has not been great. We've seen this before with other coaches when they try to transition back and forth. And it's sometimes you just don't have it. So I think he should just ride off into the sunset with Jordan, go to all the cheer competitions, and just maybe step away from football for a second.
1: If you've ever been to any of those cheer competitions, that's the reason why he'll coach till he drops dead.
0: This is the young girlfriend thing is also not exclusive to Bill Belichick. Billy Joel also married to someone who is quite a bit. Yeah. I mean, there's something about the money that makes you think, how young is too? The Leonardo DiCaprio effect here that these guys are going for. It's a good comparison to Billy Joel. Bill Belichick is tarnished.
1: And not fair to Leo DiCaprio. But anyways.
2: No, don't turn 25, please. No.
0: Once you're 25, that's the cutoff date. It is the Drake Toll Show, Westwood One Sports, and the Westwood One Sports app. Bill Belichick unequivocally has tarnished his reputation. Again, go back to 2019, what Bill Belichick meant to the NFL, what he meant to football, and that is different today. That conversation is different today by his actions on and off the field.
1: And one thing I want to add, and I think we touched on this. No, we actually didn't talk about it yesterday. Their first game against TCU is in Ireland. There is no worse way
0: to
1: start off a college football
0: season. They're going to get killed.
1: Well, not only that, Drake, they will get their asses kicked. But then you come home, you're jet lagged. You may never find your rhythm again. Like, that's what these games are doing to these young kids. I'm not saying we should eliminate it for the greater good of college football or for the mental health or physical health of these football teams. But if your team takes one of these trips, you should brace for impact. And I'm talking about impact coming week 2, 3, 4, 5, 6. And North Carolina is not in a position to take one of those trips and lose any kind of footing. Not a good look starting the season over in Ireland.
0: No, we saw this with Florida State when they played Georgia Tech. We saw this with both Iowa State and Kansas State last year, that you go overseas, you lose a game, you come back, you can't regroup. You can't find a way to regroup. And North Carolina is staring down the barrel of that against a salty TCU team out of the Big 12. He is Pete Souza, NBC Sports and ESPN play-by-play, and Bill Belichick has tarnished the whole thing. 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

0: It is the Drake Toll Show. Westwood One Sports and the Westwood One Sports app. Drake Toll with you from the Savannah Bananas organization. Locked on Big 12, there's Pete Souza, ESPN and NBC Sports play-by-play. Addy Bates produces. Laura Jimenez runs the board. Would you let Bill Belichick date your daughter? 310-840-4910. 310-840-4910.
1: What?
0: The call line, the text line are open today. Bill Belichick has now seen his GM at North Carolina put on paid administrative leave. Michael Lombardi, the old running buddy with Bill, is just another piece of the Belichick controversy post New England Patriots. That's a perfect segue into our biggest losers of the day. Oh, there it is. Biggest loser of the day, number one. Is it Shohei Ohtani's translator? Ipe Mizuhara has been a part of many controversies as tied to Shohei Ohtani's non-gambling habits. Here is, per ESPN and their 30 for 30 podcast series, Ipe audio pretending to be Shohei Ohtani to Bank of America.
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3: Who am I speaking with?
4: Shohei Ohtani.
3: Thank you. How may I help you?
4: So I tried to log in to online banking, and it told me that it's not available to me at this time.
0: Uh-huh. So, Pete, it sounds like Ipe. I'm not. It's going to be really hard. It's Ipe, this has happened before where professional athletes or others have tried to impersonate each other, but Ipe walking to the bank and be like, hello, I am Shohei Ohtani. And Bank of America possibly buying this is another feather in the hat of Shohei Ohtani possibly being innocent. We talked about this yesterday. Which side of the aisle are you on?
5: I am on Shohei Ohtani being innocent, but
0: all right.
5: But he's got to. Okay, let me say that again. I think he's got to be guilty of something. He's got to be guilty of something. Otherwise, ESPN wouldn't be doing this story. That woman, Tisha Thompson, is unbelievable, whose voice we heard there, the journalist that is the power behind this 30 for 30 podcast that I can't wait to listen to. But this isn't a fool's errand by ESPN. There's got to be something there. But I would also believe if there was a real there, we already would have heard about it. You know, already would have been. You could listen towards this whole podcast and have and today, right? And know what the end of it is. And if it was some crazy gotcha moment, I think it'd be a bigger story right now.
0: Yep. Let's go. Biggest loser of the day, Monica McNutt. Now, Monica McNutt, employed by ESPN, has been in the middle of pushback over the last 48 hours for comments about Caitlin Clark. And this isn't the first time McNutt's rhetoric at ESPN has been put under a spotlight, in a negative spotlight. But this time, her thoughts on Caitlin Clark, to me, are only adding to the Caitlin Clark issues. Here is ESPN's McNutt.
6: Caitlin Clark is 24. She is a shining star in the galaxy of the WNBA. But I do think as she continues to matriculate through this league, there's room for a little bit more accountability and self-awareness in terms of her role in the larger sisterhood, if she sees it that way, in the WNBA. But Malika, I agree with her 100%. It is certainly exhausting for all of us who really want to celebrate where this league is and the beautiful basketball that is being played. This larger discourse, that can be very disappointing.
0: So this rhetoric has taken the world by storm. The Twitter bots have jumped all over this on how Caitlin Clark has called media coverage emotionally exhausting, and now it's turned to the greater sisterhood being a piece and how Caitlin Clark handles herself. Do we know clearly what it is Caitlin Clark's doing? Is there something behind closed doors where she's hurting the WNBA?
5: No, it's that stupid. No, there's nothing more. There's a belief, obviously, and you and I talked about it last week, and that was a much more combustible situation. But, and we're talking about the article in the USA Today where Caitlin Clark's presence was compared to a lynching. I think what we can say right here and now is that Monica McNutt is like a voice for the voiceless. That's how she sees it, right? Like some of the contempt among WNBA players. And for her to say, like, if she sees it as a sisterhood, like if she even cares about the women she's playing with, because when she acts when she brings those theatrics every time she doesn't get a call she wants and she yells at a referee, basically she's putting the woman who commits that foul at risk because she'll be receiving death threats
0: on social
5: media. I mean, that's basically what that is, which is insanity to hold Caitlin Clark to that standard. And it's insane. And I think Monica McNutt does an amazing job. She's one of my favorite analysts on ESPN. I actually got into a Twitter war with somebody last year when she mistook the Barry Sanders jersey when Drewski had it on First Take. Yeah. And she thought it was a Shador Sanders jersey, which was an awful moment for her. But I thought like the backlash was way, way too steep. So I like Monica McNutt, but I hate this. This is a boneheaded comment by her. And if nothing else, it feels like she's pressing. When you watch the clip, it's like, this is your agenda. Like, and it's not, it doesn't have anything to do with what we're talking about right now. You're pressing this issue.
0: Sabrina Ionescu, right? I don't remember this being part of the whole deal when she walks into the WNBA. She was a star at Oregon, goes to the WNBA, has been a star there. Maria Sharapova, Serena Williams, Billie Jean King. I mean, and that's not to make a comparison, right? Because there was, nope, don't compare it to the NBA. Don't compare it to the NFL. Don't compare it to men's sports. If you take women's sports, I'm not looking at a long list of examples of women who had to walk into their sport and be a part of, quote, the sisterhood. But instead, they all got kind of these open, welcoming arms. Caitlin Clark shatters records, breaks viewership records. People are buying her merchandise, watching the WNBA at an all-time rate. And you can pinpoint Caitlin Clark as a massive reason why. And the, quote, sisterhood is the thing pushing her out, pushing her away. You got the golden ticket. We gave you the thing. We gave, this is the, here's what Caitlin Clark actually had to say about her media coverage. Now it continues to put her down. Here's Caitlin Clark.
1: A lot of times, like, you guys are the ones controlling the narratives about what people read and what people talk about. And a lot of that is sometimes so far out of touch with what is reality. And that can be confusing to somebody that's 24 and trying to navigate life and trying to help her team win a championship.
0: I mean,
5: Just real quick, too, the way that whole McNutt comment flowed, it was out of that interview with Malika Andrews and Caitlin Clark, which we just heard. They come back in studio following the interview, almost as we would say, like, to tag out in the TV business, right? So, and tagging out means we're just going to wrap up this segment and talk about it. So then here we have Malika Andrews standing next to McNutt, and McNutt makes the comment to Malika Andrews almost as to say, too, like, you didn't ask, like, the hard questions. That's the vibe I got from watching it. Like, it was sort of like she poo-pooed her interview. And I think, like, behind the scenes, this has been brought to Caitlin Clark. Like, hey, this is happening. Your attitude and the way that you're reacting is putting some of these players in the spotlight ultimately at risk. And I think Caitlin Clark has been like, no way, dude. This is how I play basketball. Like, I'm not going to that insane version of this with you. I'm going to keep it right here. And I think that has ruffled some feathers, as far as what I've heard.
0: Yeah, to me, Clark, from a media standpoint, has handled this really well. She's sat down and said, I didn't ask for this. I'm just good at basketball. You know, like, maybe I trash talk a little bit, you know, and maybe she's flopping. And maybe, but to ask for the racial comparisons that the media is making. I'm not even saying the WNBA players, but the media, what they're doing, bringing in lynchings to compare to Caitlin Clark fouling people, that's a huge problem. What's not a problem is Jason Benetti. Man, I love Jason Benetti, our biggest winner of the day today. There was an infestation. A squirrel is on the field, and Jason Benetti is on the call for the Orioles-Tigers game in Detroit.
7: The chase for the squirrel is on, and the squirrel is in the corner, and the squirrel is still eluding an entire horde of grounds crew members, and the squirrel's free once again. Hemmed in? No, I won't be hemmed in. I have freedom on my mind. Trying to go between the legs, and eventually he gets away again and hops through the towel and hops through another towel.
0: I've been around Benetti a couple times now in my career, and there may not be a nicer, more down the middle, just awesome human being out there.
5: I did talent stats for him a bunch of times. Like, when you stand next to the play-by-play guy, you give him the information. He was tolerant of my mistakes, which is always means he's an awesome guy. By the way, that recap right there, we got to pay homage to Westwood One's own Kevin Harlan. He really took the lid off that. In 2016... it was the Rams and the 49ers, and that was the he's drunk. That was and he literally did a play by play. And what it was
0: you're gonna do it again, Pete. NFL, You're going to do it again, Pete. He's Pete
5: He's
0: Sousa.
5: Drunk.
0: Laura Jimenez runs the board. Addie Bates produces. When we come back, we'll give you our obituaries on the Drake Toll Show.
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16: 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It appears by its own numbers, the U.S. government seems insolvent. 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
21: Well, good morning. Here's what we're learning today. It's Tuesday Newsday. Mother Nature takes center stage. And have you seen some of the footage of the tornado that hit our state? It's near the Appleton area yesterday. Kathy Patton lives in Eagle River, says her and her husband were shocked to see the damage just outside of their home.
22: I had no idea it was this bad. We were in the house and the wind came up and we had absolutely no idea that these trees went down and there was this kind of damage.
21: And that tornado caused extensive damage, left thousands without power.
23: We're very, very fortunate in the sense that there's no harm done and nothing that affects us at all, really.
21: But cleanup efforts now continuing in that part of Wisconsin. In headlines that scoot us closer to our area and in the courts, La Crosse County jurors heard opening statements in the homicide trial of Cody Allen yesterday. Allen is charged in the 2025 fatal shooting of 42-year-old Justin Betts outside of Nui's Vogue Bar on George Street. Prosecutors also began their presentation of witnesses yesterday, and that trial is expected to stretch through this week. In Jackson County, an investigation is underway after a man was found dead. This all happened Sunday night across the street from the sheriff's office there. 52-year-old man was found deceased inside of a vehicle. His cause of death not yet reported. If you went to fill up and said, oh, we're doing this again at the pump, you're right. Gas prices continue to be on the climb. Right now, gas in our area is about $3.91 a gallon, which is up about 7 cents from just a week ago and trending in that direction. And since we filled the tank, let's talk about that commute. Turns out heading to work, a little bit easier than that ride home.
24: Nobody wants a speeding ticket, but statistically speaking, it's probably your turn to get one. Insurance sites say there are 41 million speeding tickets handed out in the U.S. every year. That averages out to about one ticket per driver every 10 years. According to MarketWatch, you're more likely to get one on the drive home. They say fatigue sets in and you become a sloppy driver. Police say it's also easier to pull someone over when traffic thins. I'm Bree Tennis.
21: What's that? You like to go fast?
25: Now, is there anyone out there who wants to go fast? Anybody?
26: I want to go fast.
21: And I'm just warning you, Casper's in a mood this week. He's been flipping middle fingers to everybody in the office so far, and it's only Tuesday. So if you see his truck on the road this afternoon, one of those middle fingers,
24: more likely to get one on the drive home.
21: There's Sports Talk 105.1. I'm Morgan McCarthy. Oh, Talladega Nights. Don't worry, I won't leave you hanging.
25: A little bit of yank, and then wait, shake it back.
27: Feeling much more comfortable out the door this morning as humidity levels continue to come crashing down behind a departing front now off to our south. With those dew points near the air temperatures, we are going to see at least some patchy fog developing during the commute. As we head through our Tuesday, mostly sunny, high temperatures in the upper 80s, tonight mainly clear down to 64, more sunshine in the works tomorrow, high temperatures around 90. On 13 First Alert, meteorologist Derek Dahlman.
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And a happy Tuesday to you all. The DK Show coming to you from the TDS Sports Talk Studios this morning. Thanks for making us a part. 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You got your smart speakers, smart devices, like your Alexa devices, the app, download it, take it on the go, and of course, the video stream up and rolling here on YouTube. What do we have on our game plan this morning? It is a Toys and Ford Grind My Gears Tuesday, so the heck is grinding your gears? Now is the time. Let us know. Hit us up, 715-830-1912 on that Shoe Doctor's bullpen line. You can join in on the section 105 chat as well. So what the heck is grinding your gears here this morning? We'll talk some Brewers as late night last night, but the Brew Crew falling to the Giants, 3-0. Bats were quiet for the Brewers, just 3 hits by the Brew Crew. Sproat picking up the loss. He did go 6 innings, 6 hit ball, but a little... Again, something we've talked quite a bit about when it comes to Brandon Sproat. Little inconsistent, little erratic, but at least giving the ball club 6 innings, and then Stallings coming in to wrap it up with 2 innings of work. So at least, and Sproat's pitch count was getting up there early on in the game too. So, but nonetheless, kind of another up and down type of game for Brandon Sproat. The Brewers will try to get back into the win column tonight with Logan Henderson on the mound. First pitch again going to be at 8:45 for the Brew Crew. So we'll recap last night's game and take a look ahead to tonight's game, game 2, and then keep you posted on some of the latest rumors, rumblings with the MLB trade deadline coming your way now. We could say officially less than a week away. But there's still more thoughts, more insiders, Major League Baseball insiders out there that believe from what they're hearing that the Brewers are going to be aggressive, that the Brewers are going to be buyers. Are you buying into that? Or do you think the Brewers are kind of an easy target, an easy team for opponents to throw out there to maybe draw up the price tag for some potential players? Maybe trying to draw up the price tag of one Dodgers, Cubs, or Phillies, you know, these teams. This is something I was thinking about late last night. You know, with more reports and rumblings and rumors saying that the Brewers are going to be aggressive at the deadline, part of me, and maybe this is just me trying to like just not set myself up for a little bit of disappointment, but part of me is wondering, is that a narrative that is being thrown out there by potential teams? So it gets teams like the Dodgers, the Cubs, the Phillies, teams who have historically or are not afraid to be aggressive by the trade deadline, bigger spenders, to maybe up the ante a little bit for those guys. Because, I mean, if you think about it, if it's being thrown out there that, hey, Brewers this year, they're going to be aggressive. Better watch out. You want this guy? Brewers are actually going to be players this year. You're going to have to up the offer. It's an interesting strategy. Again, this is just pure speculation from my point of view. But would it surprise you? Wouldn't surprise me. So I'm really curious to see just how aggressive the Brewers will be by the trade deadline, if in fact they are aggressive at all. It remains to be seen. And a lot of it is going to depend on still how many teams view them, or how many teams are going to stand pat, or how many teams are going to be sellers. Still maybe a little murky in those waters. So
So we'll talk plenty of baseball here this morning. Speaking of baseball, the Express, good day for them yesterday, picking up both wins against Thunder Bay. So the Express, if it's been a hot minute since they've been at Carson Park, well, it's because it has been a hot minute since they've been to since they've been back at Carson Park. So it's been, oh gosh, since Rochester last Sunday, not this previous Sunday, but the Sunday before. So yeah, it's been a hot minute. They'll be back at Carson Park for a long stretch of games here starting tonight. So two games against Thunder Bay, then a couple games against Rochester. So the Express still looking to wrap up this regular season on a hot note and secure that second half championship. Maybe ride into the postseason with a lot of momentum. So Express, good day yesterday, and it'll be good to see them back at Carson Park tonight. Don't forget, we got a tailgate Thursday coming your way this Thursday for Thursday's game against Rochester. We'll throw in a little football as we are just a day away from our first Packers training camp practice. Yesterday was shareholders meeting. Also, some players getting put on the PUP list. That includes players like Tucker Kraft, which is no surprise. Luke Musgrave on there. So, I mean, tight ends already thin for Green Bay. Aaron Banks was put on there. Javon Hargrave was put on there. Now, these could be short-term. We've seen this before. Maybe it's just a day. Maybe it's just two. It sounds like, and initially when the list came out, it's like, hey, where's Micah Parsons? But he's expected to be put on the list today. So, but yeah, the whole Aaron Banks one, not a great start. Now, again, don't want to overreact. It could be a very short-term one, but still, come on, man. You know, like, just come on, man. What are we doing here? What are we doing? Long season, long. I mean, we're a month and a half yet till September when the season gets going here. So, but we'll throw a little football chat in here as we get set for training camp, first practice tomorrow. It was shareholders meeting yesterday, so we'll go through maybe some of the comments from Ed Policy and all that fun jazz. So we got RJ Cardinal joining us in the 8 o'clock hour. We got Big Ten Media Days, and some Badger stuff to catch up on. So RJ will join us in the 8 o'clock hour to hash all of that out. So got that on the docket and whatever the heck else you want to talk about here this morning. All right. I want you all to join in on the conversation. So got a question, got a topic idea, got a thought, I grind my gears, send them on over. All right. Send them on over. So that's your game plan. Let's take our first break and then we'll get things rocking and rolling here with the leadoff. We'll talk some Brewers, recapping last night's loss. It was, if you stayed up for the game, not a lot of action, at least from the Brewers' offensive side of things. Brandon Sproat, a little inconsistent. Does the inconsistency from maybe Brandon Sproat or maybe a little bit of a Shane Drouin increase the urge, increase the need for the Brew Crew to go out there and maybe acquire another starter before the deadline? And then we'll get you up to date on some of the latest rumors and rumblings surrounding the Brewers as the trade deadline now officially less than a week away. So lots to get to. Let's pitter-patter. Let's get at her. We'll take our first break. And then the leadoff coming up after these quick words.

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I mean, we're talking about $2.99 Doritos or 3 for $9 Jack's Pizzas, too. 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So it's a two for one. All right, let's get things going here this morning. Let's open it up on the leadoff, chatting some Brew Crew. Kind of a quiet night last night for the Brew Crew, offensively at least. Just three total hits here for the Brewers. And a 3-0 loss. Brandon Sproat's final line in the game, 6 innings, 6 hits, 3 earned runs, 3 walks, 5 Ks, 1 home run given up. Pitch count, Sproat, 97 pitches. Was up there in the first couple innings and maybe was looking to shape up to be a shorter start for Brandon Sproat, but was able to give the crew 6 innings, and then Stallings comes in for the last 2 to not have to use the bullpen last night and give the majority of the guys the night off. But kind of some inconsistency again from Brandon Sproat last night, a little up and down. And before the game last night, Pat Murphy kind of called Sproat a, quote, young thoroughbred. He's got the talent. We've seen him, right? He's got the talent. He's got the ability. Maybe it's just experience yet. Needs a little bit more seasoning. And I don't want to use the word erratic. I think that's a little too dramatic. But it's not all quite clicking. And I kind of chalk that up again just to experience, to his youth. Because there's still plenty of ability there, flashes there, right? He's showcased that in many of his starts this year. And Pat Murphy, after the game, said there's positives in there. What he did, giving us 6 innings, but again, he didn't hold runners great. That hurt us a little bit, or it could have hurt us, and then the homer, but to give us 6 innings and keep us close in the game, there's positives in there. Sproat, when he said, when Murphy was talking about holding runners there, Sproat did pick up a league-leading 5th and 6th pickoffs, but he also allowed 3 stolen bases, marking Milwaukee's first game this season allowing more than 2 stolen bases. So, Sproat after the game saying, if I had to change one thing, it really just to be cut down on the walks. Other than that, I thought it was a solid outing. I was able to finish 6th. It's been a while to really help the bullpen out. It feels good to be able to do that. Pat Murphy saying it might take some time for Sproat to fully harness his abilities on the mound and be the pitcher that the team believes he can be. Said he's got to be ahead in the count. It sounds so easy to do,
but he knows that's what he needs to do. When he's ahead in the count, he's much more effective. He's just not consistent with his pitches. There's ball one, ball two, ball three. You saw it tonight. I don't know how many times, but you saw it three or four times. And this is where I kind of throw out the question. Okay, Sproat, a little up and down, maybe a little inconsistent. The talent is there. But does this make it maybe a little bit more important for the Brewers to maybe address that starting pitcher by the trade deadline? Because I'll throw out the question, can you go into the postseason with Brandon Sproat a part of your rotation and feel good about it and feel confident about it? He might give you that great outing. We've seen it a couple times this year. Or it might be it. And it's not like, I don't want to put all the blame on him last night. And that's not what I want to try to do here. Because the offense, I mean, you only get three hits and you give him zero run support. Come on now. So the loss is not squarely on Brandon Sproat. And I don't want to try to come off that way. He was not the reason. He was not the main reason why the Brewers lost last night. But it was just another example last night from Sproat.

how Chad Patrick and Mizorowski were utilized last year, maybe coming out of the pen, giving you a couple of innings. So does it make it a little bit more important for the Brewers to maybe target that, a veteran starting pitcher, by the trade deadline next Monday? Because then you go into to the postseason maybe with a little bit more experience. And that's not to say to necessarily get a veteran that's going to get you seven innings. Maybe it's just a veteran and, hey, all right, hey, give us a few innings in the postseason, and then you go to a guy like a Sproat. I mean, this is obviously a guy that could give you some length. Same with Shane Drone. But maybe just to have that versatility, maybe to have that experience, whether it's, gosh darn it, bringing back a Freddie Peralta. You know, Freddie, yeah, he's not going to give you length, but I'm just throwing Freddie as an example. Say you start a postseason game with Freddie. He goes four innings. Okay, then you go Sproat for a couple. Is that the worst idea in the world? So that's the one thing. When I look at this starting staff, it is very inexperienced. There's not a ton of playoff experience, especially when you look at it now, playoff starting experience. Heck, Aaron Ashby might have more playoff starts on this roster when you think about it. Miz, bullpen. Kyle Harrison? Logan Anderson? Nah. Robert Gasser? Brandon Sproat? Shane Drouin? Playoff baseball is a little bit of a different animal. Like, I've got confidence when the Miz, you know, it's game one in the postseason, he gets a start. But after that, you do have to wonder, does the youth, does the inexperience come into play a little bit? And is it, that what makes this upcoming trade deadline more important for the Brewers to maybe go out there and get that veteran that can give them a little bit more experience? I think it's worth exploring if I'm Matt Arnold. It's at least worth exploring. It doesn't necessarily mean it's got to be a Tarek Skubal, but maybe just that a veteran who has some experience in starting games in the postseason. And it was interesting. I missed this the other day, but apparently, and I'd struggle to see the Brewers actually do this, but apparently there are teams calling the Brewers about Shane Drouin, Logan Henderson, and Sproat. Now, if you're, let's say, okay, Skubal. Let's say the Brewers are legitimately interested in Tarek Skubal. Would they be willing to trade one of those three younger controllable arms for a rental? I got some depth. There's no question. They've got options. But would they be willing to do that for this year? Would you? Let me throw this back out to you, Brewers fans. Let's say, and I don't think it's going to be a one-for-one, but let's say the package, if the Brewers had a chance to land Skubal, and I know there's stuff out there saying the Dodgers have a very, very, very good package out there. But let's say the Brewers had to throw in either Shane Drouin, Logan Henderson, or Brandon Sproat. I'm not going to ask you to pick one of those guys, but say they had to at least include one of those guys amongst other prospects for a rental for Skubal. Would you do it? Knowing, okay, it's just one of those three. We're still good in the depth department. We still got the Miz. We still got Harrison. You know, Quinn Priester hopefully comes back next year. Or do you like, no, I don't want to give up a controllable arm. What would you do? Let's take a quick break. Preview game two tonight. One of those young controllable arms, Logan Henderson, looking to improve to 4-1 on the season. We'll preview game two of this series coming up after these quick words.

0: The countdown to fall sports is on. 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

We just needed one more team for the 10 a.m. tee time for the 6th annual Casper Classic coming up on Friday, August 7th. One more, and then 10 a.m., 1 p.m., sold out. We'll still have 7:30 up. We've already had a record number 7:30 a.m. tee times purchased this year. So big thanks to all of you who have signed up to get your two-person team in for the upcoming 6th annual Casper Classic, which is next Friday. So if you want that final 10 a.m. tee time, final 10 a.m. spot, you got to head over to our website, sportstalk1051.com, and you'll see the icon, the logo there. Just click on that. Boom. For just $90, it includes your two-person team that has nine holes, carts, meal, couple beverage tickets, get swag bags, all that good stuff. So hurry up inside. So I would love, by the time we're done here this morning at 10 a.m., to say we are bada bing, bada boom, sold out. Big thanks to Window World, presenting sponsors, Window World, our other partners, Muldoon's, Service Master, Park Ridge Distributing, Hy-Vee and Eau Claire, Edward Jones Financial Advisor, Kelsey Nicolai, Two Dodge, Cambridge, Myron Construction, VFW Post 305, Superior Auto Body, Home Oasis, Residence Branding Company, Claffin Construction, Carpet City Flooring Center, and Economy Furniture. So, yes, Surveyor, you did hear a record for the seventh. So it won't just be you and another one. But I think, I have it on my desk, but I think we'll almost have a team per hole. So, yeah, should be a good one. And we'll keep that one opened up for a couple more days. So if you want to get in on the 7:30 Surveyor Sam flights, better get over there too. All right, join in on the fun with Surveyor and Nate. One time champions Surveyor and Nate's in the 7:30 flight. I believe Philly fan Dave Surveyor is in the 7:30 flight. So, but looking forward to it already next week, next Friday. Just a note, we won't have a program next Friday because this year I'm going to do my part, and we've had some help setting it up and all that. But since we tee off at 10, program goes to 10, I'm going to do my part and help set up everything and set up some raffle prizes. If you still are interested in donating a raffle prize, because 100% of the proceeds go to help fund Backyard Dreams, please reach out. We definitely. Would welcome that. Also, since I have a little bit of your attention, I am taking signups for our 715 Fantasy Football League. The thing is that I need to have an idea of how many people are going to participate so I can figure out how many leagues to set up. So if you go to the Sports Talk Facebook page or the Twitter page, we posted up a link on there where you just got to type in your email. And I'm just collecting email addresses so I can figure out how many leagues to get and send you the invites to those leagues. So if you want to join one of our 715 fantasy football leagues this year, go to the Sports Talk Facebook page. You'll see the link up there or on the Twitter page. Or tell you what, if you text just fantasy football to that Shoe Doctor's bullpen line, I may not send you the link right away, but I'll send you the link. I'll help you out. Okay. Can do that too. All right. So Brewers game two tonight, we got Logan Henderson on the mound for the Brew Crew. Logan Henderson, so far this year, obviously he's missed a little bit of time with injury, but, he's back at her. Right. And he's 4-1. Did I say 3-1 earlier? I meant 4-1. 4-1. So he's looking for his fifth win on the season. 4-1 with a 3.05 ERA. His last outing against the Mets, he picked up a win where he went 5 innings, 2 earned runs, 9 strikeouts, no walks. And his 3 games since coming off the injured list. Go back to the 17th against Miami, a no decision, 5 innings, 3 hits, 1 earned run, 4 strikeouts. The 9th against the Cardinals, he picked up another win, 5 1/3, 3 hits, 3 earned runs, 4 strikeouts, just 1 walk.
He's looked sharp since coming back off the injured list. So can he continue to do that? Can he continue to look impressive? Because I think it's fair to say when you look at the starters right now on this Brewer staff, Henderson's probably the third guy. You know, when Kyle Harrison, right now he might be two, but when Kyle Harrison comes back, and if Kyle Harrison kind of picks up where he left off or shows what he was doing the first couple months of the season, Harrison's the two. Obviously, Miz is the one. But right now, Henderson's probably the three. And I don't know, and maybe I'm looking at this with some rose-colored glasses here too or some beer goggles on. But when you think about it, what did we talk about last year with the Dodgers quite a bit when they got to the postseason? Like some of their pitchers, oh, they got back a little bit before the postseason or like a month or so before the postseason. They're so fresh. They're ready to go. Brewers continue to stack up wins. Harrison is not back yet. Henderson has just pitched 8 games so far this year. Maybe a little bit in their cards too. Hope maybe this is going to work out for the crew where some of their pitchers are going to be fairly fresh and healthy when it gets to the postseason. Just looking at that. So again, could just be straight up rose colored glasses here, but really when you take away Logan Henderson's first game this year, which was a 2-inning start against Kansas City on the 4th. And you just look at his 7 games, his last 7 games, take away that short start. His ERA is actually a 2.72. So, I mean, just maybe kind of quietly having a very solid season. Outside that first start, he has gone at least 5 innings in every single game. But that's kind of what you kind of know what you're going to get from Logan Henderson. One time he's gone 6 innings. One time he's gone 5 1/3. Every other time, 5 innings. You want to talk about consistency in terms of that? There you go. He has only given up more than 3 earned runs once so far this season, and that was that July 9th game when he came back from the injured list. So we'll see if he can continue to build upon what he has done so far in the month of July since coming off the injured list. On the flip side, you've got Landon Rope going for the San Francisco Giants. In 20 games that started this year, he is 7-8 with a 3.93 ERA. What has he done lately here? Well, so far in the month of July, he's pitched pretty darn well for the Giants. He is 2-0 in 3 games with a 1.29 ERA. And this is coming off of a very bad June where in 6 games, he's 0-3 with a 7.14 ERA. 2 games in the month of June, he allowed 8 earned runs and 6 earned runs. So far in July, though, just 1 earned run on that July 6th game against Toronto in 8 innings. 7 innings on the 17th against Seattle, no earned runs, and then 2 in his latest game against Kansas City on the 22nd where he went 6 innings. So he is obviously pitching a whole lot better in the month of July than what he was doing in June. And then even in May, he was 0-4 with a 4.38 ERA in 5 games started. April, he started off 4-1 and then dropped the next 4. He was on a 7 games. He started off 4-1. Then he lost 7. Now he's back up there with a couple more wins to improve to 7-8 on the season. So, Will, I think the biggest question for me for tonight's game is the Brewers offense going to show up? Are they going to be able to put more than 3 hits up on the board and manufacture some runs and give Logan Henderson some run support? Is the offense going to be there? That's the biggest question. I'm fairly confident that Logan Henderson's going to do his thing. Biggest question for me, or the biggest concern for me heading into tonight's game, is going to be the offense. Can they do it?
Can they give some run support? Can they get the thing going? Put up a crooked number right away. All right, let's take a quick break. I know we got a few texts to get to here and some messages, so we'll do that as we start to wrap up the first hour. Plus, latest and greatest in the trade rumor world for the Brewers. What's the latest rumblings? What's the latest rumors? Send those on. We'll keep it posted on that, too, as we wrap up the first hour. We'll be right back in just a couple minutes.

0: Got a take on today's topics but can't call in? Then hit us up on Facebook, Twitter, or the text line and let your fingers do the talking.
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0: 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They're hunters too. 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They're happy to answer your questions, and they'll help make sure that you are ready long before opening morning arrives. So don't wait until the last minute. Stop by Tilden Gun, get geared up, and start counting down the days to another great Wisconsin fall. 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Happy hunting, and be safe and enjoy the great outdoors. We got a few minutes left here, so I'll save some of the text for just the top of the hour. But if you go to MLB.com, and they did a little Q&A with Mark Feinsad, and one of the questions was, are the Brewers really going to be aggressive? I've been hearing that, but it doesn't seem to fit their overall strategy. Feinsad said, everything I have heard backs up the idea of the Brewers being aggressive, and frankly, they should be. Milwaukee has been a marvel for a number of years, repeatedly reaching the postseason despite a payroll that doesn't compare to the NL's big spenders. But the Brewers still haven't been able to get over that hump to get to the World Series, so an aggressive deadline could put them in position to finally topple the Dodgers or whoever else gets in their way. President of Baseball Operations Matt Arnold has been working the phones and has checked in on the likes of Skubal and Mason Miller. But players like that need to be made available for him to act. With so few sellers at the moment, the options aren't nearly that exciting. I think we'll see more clarity in action the closer we get to next Monday. But with a deep farm system and the incentive to make moves, I think the Brewers will do whatever they can to bolster their roster by August 3rd. So that's another MLB insider that maybe feels the Brewers will be aggressive. But the tricky thing in this whole ordeal, or the biggest question in this thing, is going to be, who is actually sellers? Brewers, let's say the Brewers do want to be buyers, and they are going to be aggressive by the deadline. Great. Or maybe you don't want them to, but for this instance, great. Now, who's actually going to be sellers? Will the Tigers be sellers? Will the Padres be sellers? Will the Nationals be sellers? That's the unknown here. How many sellers are there going to be? With 6 days to the trading deadline, it's still a little murky. But those teams that are hovering on that line, hovering about, you know, are they going to be a wild card team or not? They're going to have to make decisions here. Deadlines spur actions. Do they want to move on from a piece? Do they want to move on from a player and kind of retool, rebuild, whatever R word we're going to use? Or are they going to stand pats and see if they can make a little bit of a run, get into the postseason, get in as a wild card, and see what happens? So if the Brewers are legitimately working the phones and trying to be aggressive, trying to be buyers, they got to find that team or a couple teams that are going to be willing to be sellers at this point. And I don't know how many teams have decided whether they're going to be or not. Because again, you look at where things stand. Just in the wild card race, in the American League, Twins, one game back. Astros, 1.5 back. Seattle, Baltimore, 2. Baltimore's only 2 back now. Detroit's only 4 back. That's losing their last 3 here, too. Toronto's 5 back. National League, Diamonds in Pittsburgh, Arizona and Pittsburgh, they're tied for that final spot. Washington's just a game back. The Cardinals are 1.5 back. The Padres, okay, Mason Miller's getting thrown out there, but they're 1.5 back. Miami's 2 back. And that's after going on a 9-game losing streak. Cincinnati's 4.5 back. A lot of those teams that have desirable players, players that contending teams like the Brewers would probably want, it's still unknown whether they're going to be made available. So, all right, we'll get to some of your messages coming up just past the top of the hour because we got to wrap up the first hour saying good morning to Morgan. Good morning, Morgan.
1: How's it going, Casper?
0: It's going okay.
2: Okay, we're going to talk about friends. Mm. Hot takes with friends. Do you have a best friend?
0: Yeah, I'd say so.
2: Can you say names?
0: I'll throw out Jake.
2: Jake? That's who I would have guessed. Okay. So Jake's your best friend. We're going to talk about friend hot takes. So for example, friend groups should have an official designated planner. If you think, look at your friend group. Is there somebody that is the go-to for the planning or that usually orchestrates all that kind of stuff?
0: I'll say, can we go to college when we were kind of maybe hanging out more?
2: Sure. So, old people friends
0: I'll raise my hand because I was that person.
2: Now, self-appointed because you're a control freak or?
0: Self-appointed because everybody else is lazy and I don't trust them.
2: Oh, you make a great friend calling everybody a name and undercutting their abilities
0: in the
2: same sentence.
0: They know it. That's the thing.
2: Okay. So then if you are the friend planner, do you get to pick where you go? Are you the guy that says, no, we're going to meet here. We're going, you get to pick the place.
0: I'll leave it up for nominations.
2: Okay.
0: But yeah.
2: Group texts, thumbs up or thumbs down?
0: I hate group texts.
2: Why?
0: They're so annoying.
2: Because you hate everything?
0: Well, no, it's just the randomness of just random topics or stupid stuff. And then it just won't stop. And it's like an avalanche or a snowball. It's like, no.
2: All right, let's pick at this scab. How many group texts do you have going right now in your life? Because I'm sure you have them for sports.
0: Two maybe, but one really big one. And it's kind of annoying. So,
2: do you mute it?
0: I've snoozed it.
2: Okay.
0: Yep.
2: So now, do you feel like if somebody puts something out in the group text, obligated to answer them?
0: No.
2: So you just sit there silent sometimes and creep on them?
0: I don't creep. I just ignore.
2: Okay. Fair enough. How about this for friendship dynamics? Borrowing money is worse than lending it.
0: Yes.
2: So you would rather lend than borrow money?
0: Yes.
2: Okay.
0: I'll buy a buddy a beer at the bar or something like that. But
2: yeah.
0: Yeah.
2: What about a friend who leaves a party without saying goodbye? Is it necessary to say goodbye when you leave?
0: No.
2: You're going to do the slip out the door Irish goodbye thing?
0: I've done that many times, so.
2: Okay, who do you think right now is the best at being a friend? Because it takes work as you get older to have friends. Who do you think is because I have one person in my life who is really the shower upper, will come to everything. Mm. And everyone knows at a certain age, if you get a message, say, for example, in a group text that something's canceled, there's a little bit of you that's I love when plans get canceled, right? Nobody wants to admit it, but there's a secret relief sometimes.
0: Yep.
2: But not this. No, this girl, she will show up to things that are even adjacent to the main top. She's always at stuff. Do you have somebody that's a shower upper?
0: I don't think I do, to be honest with you.
2: You think it's an age thing?
0: I think it's a very much an age thing.
2: Would you be a shower upper if you had more free time?
0: Probably.
2: Would you?
0: Probably. I'd try to find excuses to get out of it.
2: Yeah, that seems more accurate. Yeah. Okay, what about this? You can see a friend once a year and still call them a good friend.
0: Yeah.
2: Do you think it's because social media and contact makes you feel like you're staying in touch with people, whereas before summer vacation meant you literally didn't see your friends until you went back to school?
0: Yep, I would agree with that. Social media has ruined everything.
2: Put it in the group chat, Casper.
0: Hate group chats. Hate group
2: loud
0: chats.
2: And clear, apparently. Phone's blowing up.
0: Yeah. Thanks, Morgs.
2: Anytime.
0: We'll be back after these news updates.
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2: Well, good morning. Here's what we're learning today. It's Tuesday News Day. Mother Nature takes center stage. And have you seen some of the footage of the tornado that hit our state? It's near the Appleton area yesterday. Kathy Patton lives in Eagle River, says her and her husband were shocked to see the damage just outside of their home.
1: I had no idea it was this bad. We were in the house and the wind came up and we had absolutely no idea that these trees went down and there was this kind of damage.
2: And that tornado caused extensive damage, left thousands without power.
4: We're very, very fortunate in the sense that there's no harm done and nothing that affects us at all, really.
2: But cleanup efforts now continuing in that part of Wisconsin. In headlines that scoot us closer to our area and in the courts, La Crosse County jurors heard opening statements in the homicide trial of Cody Allen yesterday. Allen is charged in the 2025 fatal shooting of 42-year-old Justin Betts outside of Nui's Vogue Bar on George Street. Prosecutors also began their presentation of witnesses yesterday, and that trial is expected to stretch through this week. In Jackson County, an investigation is underway after a man was found dead. This all happened Sunday night across the street from the sheriff's office there. 52-year-old man was found deceased inside of a vehicle. His cause of death not yet reported. If you went to fill up and said, oh, we're doing this again at the pump, you're right. Gas prices continue to be on the climb. Right now, gas in our area is about $3.91 a gallon, which is up about 7 cents from just a week ago and trending in that direction. And since we filled the tank, let's talk about that commute. Turns out heading to work, a little bit easier than that ride home.
5: Nobody wants a speeding ticket, but statistically speaking, it's probably your turn to get one. Insurance sites say there are 41 million speeding tickets handed out in the U.S. every year. That averages out to about one ticket per driver every 10 years. According to MarketWatch, you're more likely to get one on the drive home. They say fatigue sets in and you become a sloppy driver. Police say it's also easier to pull someone over when traffic thins. I'm Bree Tennis.
2: What's that? You like to go fast?
6: Now, is there anyone out there who wants to go fast? Anybody?
7: I want to go fast.
2: And I'm just warning you, Casper's in a mood this week. He's been flipping middle fingers to everybody in the office so far, and it's only Tuesday. So if you see his truck on the road this afternoon, one of those middle fingers,
5: more likely to get one on the drive home.
2: 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I'm Morgan McCarthy. Oh, Talladega Nights. Don't worry, I won't leave you hanging.
6: A little bit of shake and then fake. Shake and fake.
8: Feeling much more comfortable out the door this morning as humidity levels continue to come crashing down behind a departing front now off to our south. With those dew points near the air temperatures, we are going to see at least some patchy fog developing during the commute. As we head through our Tuesday, mostly sunny, high temperatures in the upper 80s, tonight mainly clear down to 64. More sunshine in the works tomorrow, high temperatures around 90. On 13 First Alert, meteorologist Derek Dahlman.
3: From the first whistle to the final buzzer, from the locker room to the deer stand, it's Sports Wisconsin style. 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

All right, second hour kicks off right now. Thanks for hanging out with us and making us a part of your start here on this Tuesday morning. It is a Toyson Ford Grind My Gears Tuesday. So what is grinding your gears, peeps? Let us know. Get it off your chest, all right? Hit us up. If you got a sports version of Grind My Gears, I want to hear from you, all right? Make it appropriate, though, so I can say it on the air, okay? Just make it appropriate. We're going to talk a little green and gold coming up here as we get set for day one of training camp tomorrow. We got some players that are on the pup list. Some not too surprising. Some a little eyebrow raising, maybe. Maybe just a skosh. But, so I want to hit that up. And I do want to throw a little Jordan Love conversation in here, too, because if you have X/Twitter, Dan Orlovsky, this morning had an interesting thought on Jordan Love. And it's something that we've talked a little bit about, but I want to throw it out there for all you listeners. So number one, Jordan Love fan, club member, surveyor, Sam, if you're still listening, be curious to get your responses to this. So let's catch up, though, on a few messages here. We've got Brandon G. Earlier, had said, want to know your thoughts on the lineup the last couple weeks. I know trying to keep everyone in a rhythm, but Laura not in the lineup last night after his good weekend. I'm one for play them while they're hot, but they know more than we do, and Vaughn kind of gets that treatment too for guys who's been hitting pretty well. Just want to know thoughts. I think what it boils down to, I trust Pat Murphy. Whatever Pat Murphy, more times than not, it's worked out. Does it work out every time? No, but not every coach, not every manager. Their decisions, it doesn't work out every single time. They are put to a very high standard, but I trust Pat Murphy and the pulse that he has and how he's been managing these lineups. It's a tough call, especially when Sal Frelick comes back. Yeah, the fact that Bowers has been hitting, you got to keep him in the lineup. Vaughn has been hitting, you got to keep him in the lineup. Garrett Mitchell's been hitting, you got to keep him in the lineup. Lara's been hitting here as of late too, you got to keep him in the lineup. So I get it. It's a tough call. It's tough decisions. But I trust Pat Murphy at this point in time. Mark, or first of all, Surveyor Sam did say, to your question, I have another question. Does someone like Sproat give you the confidence in the playoffs to win? He is so sporadic, I don't even know if he makes the playoff roster right now. If you can package him with a couple of minor league pitchers for Scooble, then I'm all for it. But if the Tigers want Henderson plus more pieces, that is a little too steep for me. I think if it's between like Shane Drouin, Logan Henderson, and Brandon Sproat, which one would I feel, how do I put this? Which one would I feel better about giving up? It probably would be Sproat, although I feel maybe, yeah, probably. I don't want to see Logan Henderson go. Then it's between Shane Drone and Brandon Sproat. It's close, but I think slight advantage to Shane Drone at this point in time. Mark says here, not surprising, the Brewers were flat last night, play Sunday, hop on a plane to the West Coast, and then play a game on Monday at an odd time for them. Most teams likely go through this in their schedule. It was our turn. Not only that, and Pat Murphy wasn't using it as an excuse last night, but apparently the Brewers were sitting on the runway for 5 hours before leaving Milwaukee because some plane issues. So not only that, you know, going to the West Coast, they were, their timing was off, sitting on the tarmac, sitting on the runway before being able to head over there. So maybe that has a little bit to do with it. Joe on the video stream says, grinding my gears, Brewers pitchers not getting no run support. Bo says, what's grinding my gears is this darn humidity. All right, keep those coming. Hit us up, 715-830-1912. If you want, just again, a reminder, this is my goal in the next 3 hours. We've got one more spot in the Casper Classic up for grabs. 10 a.m. tee time. One more spot.
Let's see if we can get this done by 9. You want to get that time. You want to get that spot. Head to our website and reserve it. SportsTalk1051.com. We got one left at 10 a.m. 1 p.m. sold out. One left for the 10 a.m. Get it. It's next Friday, Lake Alley. All right. It's coming up, man. It's coming up. Are you interested in playing in one of our fantasy football leagues? Head to our Facebook page or Twitter page. You'll see the link. I got to get an idea of how many of you want to play so I know how many leagues to set up. Right now, we're on 2 leagues. Got enough signups for 2, but I would say we're probably trending to at least 3. So if you want to get in on that, go to our website. Or I know a couple of you have asked for it. I'll get to it here when I got a little time. If you want the link to sign up for your email, just hit me up with a text, just with the 2 words, fantasy football. Okay? That way I can sort it and go through it a little bit easier. But, well, we'll get to that. Surveyor, huh? You know, haven't seen you sign up yet. C-Bomb? I don't even know. C-Bomb been pretty quiet. Where the heck is C-Bomb in these last couple days here? So, we got football chat coming up this hour. So I want to get to that here. Just a quick outlook for the rest of the couple hours here. Didn't get a chance to yesterday, but Pete Knutson is going to join us past 8 o'clock. Chat some Eau Claire Express. The Express picking up 2 wins yesterday. They'll be back at Carson Park now, finally, after a long road stretch. They'll be back at Carson Park for a big home stretch to wrap up the rest of the regular season. The Express currently in first place in the second half. So we'll talk to Pete Knutson about that just under an hour from now. And then after Pete, we'll talk to RJ Cardinal. Talk some Badgers, some Big Ten. It's Big Ten Media Days as we inch closer and closer to kickoff for the Badger football season. So we'll catch up with Mr. RJ Cardinal. And then at 10 a.m., new episode of the Man Cave podcast drops. And had a chance yesterday to sit down and chat with the new Eau Claire North men's basketball coach, Coach Mike Cooper. So I'll play a little bit of a clip on that in the 9 o'clock hour, a little bit of a tease, but that episode will drop on YouTube. The video will drop on YouTube at 10 a.m. and the podcast, the audio version, will drop at 10 a.m. on Apple and Spotify. So make sure you're following and subscribing to that so you can check out that full conversation. So you get to know the new basketball coach in the area. But I'll tell you what, let's regroup here. We'll take our quick break and let's talk some football. Let me throw this question out there for you to get a chance to chime in on this. It's something that we have dabbled on, even going back to last year. We've touched on it a little bit. But with training camp practice starting, let's revisit this because this kind of got inspired from a tweet that I saw from Dan Orlovsky this morning. Okay. And maybe it fits a particular narrative for many people out there, but Dan Orlovsky said the 2025 Packers generated the 3rd most EPA on dropbacks behind only the Patriots and the Rams. Again, what is EPA? Expected points added. That is a key advanced metric that measures the value of individual plays by calculating how much a team increases or decreases their net scoring likelihood. So, again, the Packers had generated the 3rd most EPA on dropbacks, but they registered the 4th fewest dropbacks in the NFL. What does this all mean? It means when Jordan Love dropping back to pass, the EPA was pretty darn high. Like their chances to scoring was pretty darn high, but they only dropped back 551 times, which was the 4th fewest. To which Orlovsky asks, is this going to be the year that the Packers let Jordan Love play without training wheels? If not now, when? I think that is a very legit question.
So let's discuss it. All right. What are your thoughts? Do you think that Green Bay, Matt LaFleur, Packers have maybe handcuffed Love a little bit and they need to let him cook? Or do you feel, nah, run. What's your thoughts? I want to hear from you. So throwing that question out, we'll get your reaction, get your thoughts coming up after we take this quick break.

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7: 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Love it. 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

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All right, so first of all, guys, don't text me your emails. That doesn't help right now. I just text me the two words. It's this simple: fantasy football. If you want to be in our fantasy football league, just text me that. Then I will text you back eventually the link where you enter your emails. Okay, let's not make this any harder. Just text me simply fantasy football. Why that? Then I can sort it, so I don't miss any of your texts. So fantasy football, just text in fantasy football. That way I can sort them, okay? It's that simple. Anything else? I'm probably going to miss your text. Just text the word fantasy football. Or make it really easy. Go to the Sports Talk Facebook page or the Twitter page, and you'll see a post on there where all you do is just click the link and enter your email. There you have it. So that's simple. That's all. That's it. Nothing else. Nothing else. Okay. Surveyor says, who is saying Love has training wheels? You paid for a top tier running back and you're not going to use him. LaFleur loves to run the ball and he's not going to abandon that. I don't want to see Love thrown 40 to 50 times a game. I want to see a balanced attack where the run is setting up the pass and vice versa. If Love has to throw the ball 40 times a game, that means we are stinking on defense and the offense has to keep the pace. And I don't think LaFleur's offense is made for that. So again, this is a tweet by Dan Orlovsky, their surveyor. Pay attention, surveyor. But he had tweeted a little bit earlier, saying the 2025 Packers generated the third most EPA, expected points added, on dropbacks behind only the Patriots and the Rams, despite registering the fourth fewest dropbacks in the NFL. Is this going to be the year that the Packers let Jordan Love play without training wheels? If not now, when? Now, this could go a few different ways. In my opinion, this could go a few different ways. Is, you know, kind of like Orlovsky or a lot of fans saying, let's run to set up the, or let's pass to set up the run. We've heard that analogy before. Or is it, you know, you run to set up the pass? Has there been times where maybe, and I think this was a criticism last year from some fans, that they would have liked to have seen Matt LaFleur, the Packers, maybe put the ball in the hands of one Jordan Love a little bit more, maybe during crunch time, go win the ball game. But I get it, though, too. You got Josh Jacobs, who was coming off that 2024 season. I mean, spectacular year. Maybe you're like, and I think any other coach would have said, okay, look at what Josh Jacobs did. Let's ride that. This is our guy. This is our bell cow. He is what makes everything else cook and get going. Here's the thing, though, too, where I would say the dropback thing maybe doesn't tell the whole story. The fourth fewest dropbacks. It maybe doesn't tell the whole story. We have to remember there was a big chunk in the first half of the season, no Christian Watson. And then Tucker Kraft went out with his injury. And then remember, too, Jaden Reed missed time. So, I mean, you're talking about perhaps your top three playmakers from a passing standpoint that missed a boatload of time last year. Perhaps your top three playmakers from a passing standpoint that
missed a boatload of time last year.

And Packers won Super Bowl 45, gave Aaron Rodgers the keys to the offense. I think there's a little bit more to it than just saying Jordan Love's got to throw the ball more. Because I agree with you, Cervera. I don't want to get into a habit where we got to throw the ball 50, 55 times, 60 times, whatever that number is. I don't think it should be or has to be something where we just got to throw the ball all over the place. But I also think it's fair. Okay, maybe we need to maybe balance it out just a skosh more. Just a little bit more. So, I mean, I can make cases for each side, to be honest with you. But I think that the caveat to this whole thing also is if we have an offensive line this year, because there's so many other factors in this thing, if this offensive line is going to stink at pass protection, then you're going to try to run the football a little bit more, and you're going to try to slow down the pass rush and try to set up passing plays that way. If the offensive line is going to stink at run blocking, but they're going to be good at passing, okay, that's good. That could affect numbers. There's so many different things that kind of can skew these numbers that go into this thing. So is there training wheels on Jordan Love? Is he handcuffed? Whatever phrase you want to go out there and use. I think that might be a little bit dramatic. Now, does he have full clearance of the entire offense? Does he have full, do whatever you want, or the keys to the engine? Maybe a little bit debatable. But I think in my opinion, I think it's fair to say I want to see a little bit more on Jordan Love's shoulders. And that, again, I don't think that necessarily means, hey, go throw the ball 50 times. Go throw the ball 55, 60 times. Maybe just put a little bit more responsibility on your quarterback. And that doesn't mean to abandon the run. That doesn't mean to do this. That doesn't mean that, all this other stuff. I think it's fair to go out there and maybe just ask a little bit more from your quarterback. I think so much is going to be predicated on this offensive line play. To me, that's where it's going to start. Are we going to get, I don't want adequate. I want good offensive line play. Adequate is just, that's not going to get the job done. We need good offensive line play. If we're going to get that, that is going to set up a lot of different things within this offense. If we're going to have turn tiles on the edges, if Jordan Morgan's going to struggle at left tackle, if Green Bay is going to allow pressure up the middle, if they're not going to be able to run block, this whole conversation is mute. It's pointless. If we don't get solid offensive line play, and the thing is, when you look at this offensive line, we've talked about it quite a bit, and I think a lot of fans, a lot of us would agree with the thought, like, okay, there's question marks almost on almost every position. You can even say Zach Tom just because of injury. I think what's good, now we'll find out today for sure, but Zach Tom yesterday at least wasn't put on the PUP list. So maybe he is recovering well from that knee surgery. But that's still a question. But you look at the other starters, and it's like there's questions. Is Jordan Morgan the future left tackle? Can he win that spot, hold down that spot? Aaron Banks is on the PUP list. What the heck? And there's questions surrounding his play. Sean Ryan got a contract, but could a rookie Burton make a play for that spot? And then Sean Ryan slides back to guard. What about Anthony Belton heading into his second year? So there's question marks, but the Packers have invested a lot in these guys. They really believe in these guys. But I think a lot of us

kind of have some uncertainty about it because we haven't maybe seen it play out on a consistent basis. And I think part of it is we have seen some great offensive lines for the Packers over the years. I mean, I don't know, and I know this is like 12 years ago now already, but I mean, I don't know if anything's going to touch the offensive line like we had in 2014 where you had Bakhtiari, Brian Bulaga as your left and right tackles, Josh Sitton, TJ Lang, and Corey Linsley as your center. I mean, that's a great offensive line. That's a fantastic offensive line. We have been spoiled with some great offensive linemen over the years. So the bar is incredibly high in Green Bay when it comes to these offensive line. Even if you're drafted day three, fourth round, fifth round, you're an offensive lineman that gets drafted by Green Bay on day three, you're going to have a chance to play early. The bar is high, but you're going to have a chance to play early. And looking at last year with the offensive line play, it wasn't up to standard. And I think this is a thing with all this conversation about, does Jordan Love need to throw more? Does, you know, the running game, is it still a run first mentality? All this is mute if the offensive line can't play well enough. If we're not going to get solid play from the big guys up front in the trenches, then what are we doing? It's going to be a long season. Jordan Love's going to be running for his life. Josh Jacobs is going to find a whole lot of breathing room. It's going to be a long day. It starts there. If we get good offensive line play and we're healthy up there, now we could talk. And I think it's going to be, it would be a huge difference if, because you look at last year too, how many times did we have Watson, Reed, and Kraft all together on the field at the same time? So that's part of it too. If he's not going to have all of his playmakers on the field with him. And remember too, Josh Jacobs was a little bit banged up last year at certain points in time. So he wasn't necessarily 100%. But I think there's more to it. I get what Orlovsky is saying. I understand it. I think, okay, there's some points to it, but it doesn't tell the whole story. It doesn't tell the whole story. It doesn't factor in the poor offensive line play. It doesn't factor in dude was missing some guys. Missing some of his main guys on the offensive side. All right. We got to take a quick break. I'm going to make a plea to Brian Gutekunst, though. That's coming up after this quick word. After these quick words.

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4: We may see Mexican cattle coming into this country as soon as next month. 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The USDA announced last week that the southern cattle ports from Mexico to the U.S. will be opening beginning August 24th if Mexico adheres to the Joint Action Plan on New World Screwworm. The plan is to open the Douglas, Arizona port of entry first, with steps to open ports of entry in Santa Teresa, New Mexico, and Columbus, New Mexico. Those points have been closed since May of 2025, and all animals entering the U.S. through those ports will undergo a full USDA inspection to ensure they are free of any signs of New World screwworm. That's according to a USDA news release. The first case of New World screwworm, of course, was detected in the U.S. on June 3rd, and according to the USDA's Plant and Animal Health Inspection Service, since June 3rd, they have confirmed 41 cases of New World screwworm in Texas and one in New Mexico. A new study by Joint Economic Democrats found that U.S. farmers of key crops, corn, soybeans, wheat, cotton, and rice, spent $1.4 billion more on diesel fuel during the 2025-2026 planting season. That's 63% more compared to last planting season. The analysis found that Illinois, Iowa, and Minnesota had the highest increase overall in planting diesel costs. Wisconsin came in 12th. 16 of the nation's top 18 corn-growing states were included in the top 20 states affected. The analysis also found that the price to refill a farm's on-site fuel tank increased to $1,538 on average farms across 49 states. The largest increase is California, over $2,000, Washington about 1900, Michigan 1850, Ohio 1815, and Indiana 1804, and Wisconsin, a tank fill cost on average about $1,772. That's a look at some of our food and farm news on Sports Talk 105.1 and AM 790 from the Farm Department of Wax 104.5 and 95.9 The Farm. I'm Bob Bosold.
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0: 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All right. I'm going to make a plea to Goody. If he is listening right now, because why wouldn't he be listening right now? News yesterday that Vita Vey wants to be traded, wants to move on from the Tampa Bay Buccaneers. Let me preface this by saying I put the chances of this actually happening very slim, but I'm a fan and I'm going to come at it from a fan perspective here. Okay. If there was a way that Green Bay could acquire the services of one Vita Vey, I will just simply say, let's blanking go. To simply put it that way, let's blanking go. I get it. The cap number's high. Okay. It's up there. He's in his 30s. You can come at me with all of that. He's got a $22 million cap hit. He's a free agent next year. He's 31 years old this year. Green Bay's not going to sign him to an extension, et cetera, et cetera, et cetera. I get it. And you know what? I'm probably agreeing with you in a lot of those points, with a lot of those points. But here's the thing. If we're talking about this for a little bit like the Brewers in the sense of, hey, let's acquire some players. Let's be aggressive. Let's go for this thing for this year. The window in Green Bay is now. Okay? It is now. It's this year. It's next year. It's not 5 years from now. It's now. And I still have questions about the defensive line. You know, they got Devontae Wyatt locked up. Great. Hargrave's coming in. Again, early 30s, maybe a year or two left with him. Carl Brooks, I don't know. I don't know about the rookie either. We don't know how it's all, like the possibility and the potential of him. But, I mean, you bring in a Vita Vey and you plug him in at that nose tackle spot. And then you on the left or on the right, doesn't matter, you got Devontae Wyatt. And then Hargrave, I feel a whole lot better about that defensive line group. You're giving Jonathan Gannon a defensive line with that. That's the thing, too. When you look at Jonathan Gannon, when he was with the Philadelphia Eagles as defensive coordinator, it was the defensive line. It was bringing pressure. It's clogging up those lanes, putting up pressure up the middle. You go out there and you get a Vita Vey, I know. I get it. Okay. It's probably not going to happen. And I would probably put it in the single digits in terms of percentage. But you know what? I could dream. I could dream about this and I can wonder and I can sit there or I can sit here and say, please, could you do this for the law of the loft? Knowing it's not going to happen. It's not going to fit within the budget. You still got to sign Tucker Kraft to an extension. I get it. I understand it. Okay. But for this, and usually I'm the one that's downplaying. I was like, okay, it happened. It didn't happen. It's just not the Green Bay way. Usually I'm the one saying this. But for this point in time, on this Tuesday, on July 28th, on the eve of training camp, I am going to go against my normal thinking, normal whatever, and just go at it from more of a fan perspective and say, let's do it. Let's cook. I know we don't have a first-round pick, but, I mean, first of all, he wouldn't cost a first-round pick. If anybody's going to give up a first-round pick for Vita Vey, Buccaneers should do this in a heartbeat. And that's not to diminish the type of player he is. It's just age and, you know, entering the last year of his deal. That would all factor into it. And I don't want to hear anybody say Vita Vea's hurt all the time, because then you just don't know. You haven't been following. And you're still stuck on when, was it I think it was the Buccaneers Super Bowl year. Yeah, he played a few games that year. He came back and played Green Bay in the postseason. But after that, the dude has been pretty darn healthy. 16 games, 14 games, 15 games, 16 games, 17 games. So don't come at me with, oh, he's always hurt. No, he's not. He's not. Just sit back here for a second, Packers fans, okay? Just sit back in your office chair, or if you're in the car right now, focus on driving, focus on the road, or in your home, having some coffee, wherever you're at. Think about this, okay? Think about Christmas. You're watching Packers going into Chicago. All right. Iceman, Caleb Williams. Soldier Field, Christmas. And he gets up to the line of scrimmage, and who does he see? He sees Vita Vea, Devontae Wyatt, Javon Hargrave, Edrin Cooper, Micah Parsons. I mean, come on now. Just imagine that. Oh, it's fun to imagine, isn't it? It ain't going to happen. But would I be mad? Would I be disappointed if somehow Goody pulled this off? Heck no, I would not. Heck no, I would not. And it's hard not to look at what the Rams are doing, especially if Aaron Donald does come back. And, you know, pairs up with Myles Garrett. And I know Aaron Donald's been out of football for the last couple of years, but I mean, for crying out loud, that guy looks like a Greek goddess. And he's probably still working out. He's working his tail off to get in shape, it sounds like. But that would be a force. Let's not kid ourselves. You know, the Rams, I get it. They're the Super Bowl darlings. They're the Super Bowl favorites this year. But Green Bay's window is now, too. It's this year. It's next year. And the year after that. Not 6, 5, 6, 7 years. Now. I want to win now. And if Vita Vea helps that, it's fun to imagine. It's fun, and I get it. It's not Madden, and I'm usually the one that's saying it's not Madden. You can't do this. You can't do that. But allow me this on this one Tuesday morning to imagine that possibility. Gosh darn it, I would love it. Gosh darn it. What do we got here? We got C-Bomb actually alive and well. Okay, on the video stream. First of all, good morning, Clint Eastwood, whoever you are. C-Bomb says, let me ask this. At the beginning of the year, if you said we could get Scooble for either Sproat, Drone, Henderson with a couple of prospects, would you not have jumped for it? Do it. Now, let me clarify. You're not saying all three of those guys plus prospects for Scooble, right? Just want to make sure we're clarified on that. But all right, let's take a quick break. We had shareholders meeting yesterday. Anything come of it? Ed Policy? Anything come of it? Some players listed on the PUP list. Let's hash that out before we wrap up the second hour and head into halftime. We'll be right back in just a couple minutes.
1: Got a take on today's topics but can't call in? Then hit us up on Facebook, Twitter, or the text line and let your fingers do the talking.
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Coming up just past 8 o'clock, we'll chat some Eau Claire Express with our friend Pete Knudsen, as the Express will be back at Carson Park tonight after a very long road trip. The Express currently in first place in the Great Plains East Division, as we kind of take a look towards the regular season wraps up already late next week. So, but Express played some really, really good baseball. So we'll chat with Pete coming up just past 8 o'clock this morning. We still got one team left. This is my goal, is to get this 10 a.m. tee time filled up before 10 o'clock today. All right. If you want to get your team in, heck, if you're golfing 7:30 or 1 p.m. and you're like, I want to do 18 or whatever. Hey, we've had people do this before. Or if you know a buddy that you've signed up for, maybe you've already signed up for the 10. You're like, hey, I know somebody that would do it. And then you want to pair up with them. I'll pair you guys up. Go to our website, sportstalk1051.com. Get that last spot in the 10 a.m. tee time. All right, sportstalk1051.com. Let's try to get this thing so we can say Casper Classic is sold out again. So what do we got? We've got, C-Bomb said no, one of them and prospects. Okay. Saw this about Mizorowski here really quick. This was from Buster Olney. Just again, you know, we talk about Mizorowski and what else is he going to do to kind of surprise you, or what else could he do to, you know, he set the bar so high. Does he even surprise anybody? Buster Olney. Jacob Mizorowski has allowed an opponent's OPS of 450 combined OPS and slugging percentage. He needs 42 innings to qualify for the ERA title. And if he does that and maintains that 450 or improves it, it will be the best of all time. Just add another notch to the Jacob Mizorowski legend belt this season. 42 innings, huh? So let's say 42. Let's say he goes 6 innings. Those 42, like 6 innings per game, that would be about 7 more starts for the rest of the season here. 4-1 Jacob Mizorowski. Doable, I'd say, right? Doable for sure. But just another little fun nugget when it surrounds Mizorowski. So, okay, running out of time here. So let's reset. Next hour, we kick off talking some Express with Pete Knudsen. Then after that, we're going to talk some Badgers, talk some college, talk some Big Ten with RJ Cardinal down in Madison. So we'll hit that. Just past 9 o'clock, I'll play a little bit of a clip of our new episode of the Band Cave podcast that'll drop at 10 a.m. where we chat with new Eau Claire North basketball coach Mike Cooper. He'll be joining us, or he joined the podcast yesterday. So I'll play a little bit of a clip and preview that so you can listen to the full or watch the full conversation when it drops at 10 a.m. So that's coming your way here. It is a Toys and Ford Grind My Gears Tuesday. So what is grinding your gears? Let us know. Get it off your chest. You can text it on over to that Shoe Doctor's bullpen line at 715-830-1912 or hang out in the Section 105 chat. If you want to
participate in one of our fantasy football leagues, please go to our Facebook page. I'm trying to get an idea of how many are interested, so we know how many leagues to set up. So the link to enter your email is up on our Facebook page or Twitter page, or if you simply text these two words, this is all I want, fantasy football, I will send you a link when I've got, to, probably after the show, I will send you the link where you just enter your email. Or just make it simple on yourself. You can go to the Facebook page or the Twitter page. You'll see the post from last night. Enter your email. That's just my running list, so then I can send you the invites when we set up the leagues. Got to get an idea of how many people want to participate before we can do that. So I think we're on pace to maybe have three or four different leagues. So, but we'll see how it all plays out. All right. Shot clock is going to cut me off here, and then it's going to be halftime. So, again, we'll chat some more baseball. Eau Claire Express, the first place Eau Claire Express, back at Carson Park tonight after a long, long road stretch. And they're going to be at Carson Park for a long, long stretch of games here to wrap up the regular season. And they're in a really good spot to get this second half division championship. Let's kick off the third hour talking some Eau Claire Express. We'll be right back, though, after these news updates.

0: 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From the 715 Newsroom, it's your news done differently with Morgan McCarthy.
1: Well, good morning. Here's what we're learning today. It's Tuesday Newsday. Mother Nature takes center stage. And have you seen some of the footage of the tornado that hit our state? It's near the Appleton area yesterday. Kathy Patton lives in Eagle River, says her and her husband were shocked to see the damage just outside of their home.
2: I had no idea it was this bad. We were in the house and the wind came up and we had absolutely no idea that these trees went down and there was this kind of damage.
1: And that tornado caused extensive damage, left thousands without power.
3: We're very, very fortunate in the sense that there's no harm done and nothing that affects us at all, really.
1: But cleanup efforts now continuing in that part of Wisconsin. In headlines that scoot us closer to our area and in the courts, La Crosse County jurors heard opening statements in the homicide trial of Cody Allen yesterday. Allen is charged in the 2025 fatal shooting of 42-year-old Justin Betts outside of Nui's Vogue Bar on George Street. Prosecutors also began their presentation of witnesses yesterday, and that trial is expected to stretch through this week. In Jackson County, an investigation is underway after a man was found dead. This all happened Sunday night across the street from the sheriff's office there. 52-year-old man was found deceased inside of a vehicle. His cause of death not yet reported. If you went to fill up and said, oh, we're doing this again at the pump, you're right. Gas prices continue to be on the climb. Right now, gas in our area is about $3.91 a gallon, which is up about 7 cents from just a week ago and trending in that direction. And since we filled the tank, let's talk about that commute. Turns out heading to work, a little bit easier than that ride home.
4: Nobody wants a speeding ticket, but statistically speaking, it's probably your turn to get one. Insurance sites say there are 41 million speeding tickets handed out in the U.S. every year. That averages out to about one ticket per driver every 10 years. According to MarketWatch, you're more likely to get one on the drive home. They say fatigue sets in and you become a sloppy driver. Police say it's also easier to pull someone over when traffic thins. I'm Bree Tennis.
1: What's that? You like to go fast?
5: Now, to anyone out there who wants to go fast, anybody.
6: I want to go fast.
1: And I'm just warning you, Casper's in a mood this week. He's been flipping middle fingers to everybody in the office so far, and it's only Tuesday. So if you see his truck on the road this afternoon, one of those middle fingers,
4: more likely to get one on the drive home.
1: 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I'm Morgan McCarthy. Oh, Talladega Nights. Don't worry, I won't leave you hanging.
7: A little bit of yay, and then wait. Shake it back.
8: Feeling much more comfortable out the door this morning as humidity levels continue to come crashing down behind a departing front now off to our south. With those dew points near the air temperatures, we are going to see at least some patchy fog developing during the commute. As we head through our Tuesday, mostly sunny, high temperatures in the upper 80s, tonight mainly clear down to 64, more sunshine in the works tomorrow, high temperatures around 90. On 13 First Alert, meteorologist Derek Dahlman.
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9: All right, halftime is over with, and we are on to the third hour on this Tuesday morning of July 28th. 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We're going to talk some college football with Mr. RJ Cardinal coming up about 8:20, 8:25 this morning. We'll get back to some more Brewers talk as the crew game two against the Giants tonight, 8:45. 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Pregame coverage will start 35 minutes beforehand. So with it being a late game, you got the chance to head over to the Express game tonight at Carson Park. The Express back at home, if it feels like it's been a hot minute, because it has been a hot minute since they've been back at home on a long road trip. But they'll be at home quite a bit now to finish up the regular season. And joining us right now to chat some more Eau Claire Express is the voice, the man, Pete Knutson. How you doing, man?
10: Doing well. How are you?
9: Not bad, dude. Not bad. You're going to be at the ballpark quite a bit looking at the schedule here.
10: Yeah.
9: But you got a first place team right now, so that makes it well worth it, right?
6: Yeah, everybody's a little happier when everybody's winning, and that's a good thing. And that also makes makes for the players want to hang around and get here for the playoffs and whatnot. Again, we're not in the playoffs yet, but but things are trending that direction. So we just gotta keep your head down and hope for the best.
9: Exactly, because right now lacrosse won the first half.
6: Yeah, so. Lacrosse won the first half. We're a game up on them in the second half. But even if lacrosse were to beat us, or let's say they won the second half, our overall record is six games better than Rochester, the next team. So they go to overall record after that. So we're still in that six game kind of thing. So and we've only got 12 games left. So you win. Even if you win probably four of the next six, that puts you in pretty good position going into that final six games.
9: So, right, exactly. Yeah. Well, so, I mean, this team is playing some really good baseball, some hot baseball. Is it offense? Is it pitch? All the above? I mean, what have you noticed? Right? What have you really noticed with this ball club? I mean, just putting together some great winning streaks and just winning a lot of ball games here as of late.
6: Yeah, I mean, I think if you probably talk to Dale, he'd talk about – I don't know if he'd talk about chemistry, but I think – the fact that he's had, and I just, when I put stats together each day for games, I look at what players have left and which ones haven't and that kind of thing. We've kept a lot of players this year. We have not lost a ton of players. And if we have, most of it's been an injury type of thing. It hasn't been a guy who's had to go home early. So I think that's been a big piece of it. Offense is good, right? Top 10, 12 in a lot of categories of the 26 teams we have in the league. But I, if I had to go on one thing, I'd have to say pitching. We have the best team ERA in the league right now. That's been really good. I mean, our guys throw strikes, which I know sounds rudimentary, but you'd be surprised sometimes in our league, throwing strikes is how important that is. Right now we're on pace to have the most strikeouts, not only in team history, but in league history in a season. I think we're at 585, I want to say, and 620 is the team record, and 680 is the league record, 682, something like that. And I think we're on pace. If we keep striking out the number per nine that we'd strike out, it'll get in 712 or something like that. I don't know if we'll hit 712, but I think we have a good chance of breaking that record, and that tells you a little bit about it. But pitching, I think, is the thing that's been there. And, I like stats, so I'm going to give you one more stat here. We won 15 of the last 18 games, Dan, and the three losses we've had in that time, all one-run games. So should tell you kind of that this team hasn't been out of a game for almost a month, which is kind of crazy.
9: Yeah, I mean, the last week it's Wausau, just one loss or one-run losses this past weekend, too. And, you bring up the pitching. I know, kind of talking with Dale last year, too, the fact that it's, you're talking about the most strikeouts and team ERA, he kind of made the point last year, a lot of these kids, they want to throw harder. It's not, maybe less on the control side of things. Everybody wants to be Jacob Mizorowski, right?
6: Right.
9: So with throwing it hard. So it's great to hear that. That's kind of been a big improvement from last year. I know it's a completely different team and such, but it's kind of cool to hear that you guys are on pace to set those records.
6: Yeah, I think that. I mean, personally, I think it's harder now than it used to be, and I've got theories on that. One of those is I think the umpires try to get their zones to comply with TrackMan because that's how they move up. They move up in the ranks. So I think in general, since we put TrackMan in, strike zones have gotten smaller in our league, which, a lot of these guys, D3, NAI, JUCO guys, they're used to getting an inch or two off the plate,
9: right?
6: At their home schools where they don't have TrackMan. They come here and all of a sudden umpires are trying to call it as close to TrackMan as they can. It's not like we have ABS or anything like that, but they're trying to confirm with that. So I think strike zones have gotten smaller. So to have that many strikeouts and that, I think that's a pretty impressive thing.
9: Right. Yeah, definitely. And, we're talking a lot about pitching, but I mean, home runs wise too, when you get a name next to Dalton Varsho with Jake Blessing, I mean, that's pretty good company with home runs. So, I mean, getting some production.
6: Well, see, and I might be more of a Moneyball kind of guy. I think he's got 47 hit by pitches in his career which is far and above the most in team history. I think the next closest guy's 29 or something.
9: Geez.
6: So I really like that stat almost more than I like the home runs, but you're right. It's really cool that he's hit 19. Dalton, I have to go back and look at the number of plate appearances. I bet you they're pretty similar because, you know, Dalton in the two seasons he played almost every game of both those seasons. Jake's played, I think he's in the, I think tonight might actually be or close to his 100th game that he's played for the Express. So it's probably less than Dalton, to be honest with you. So he's, yeah, he's really impressive. He had 19 home runs just this past spring at UIC. So he's up to 19 now in his career, you know, with a wood bat and that kind of thing. So he said while he was on the road trip that he wants to get the record-breaking one at home. So he's got plenty of chances now for the next 12 days. So
9: definitely. Yeah. I mean, let's talk about that. I mean, you only have two more road games, and it's not – you don't have to travel like to Thunder Bay or anything. It's Madison and Duluth.
6: Yeah, they're just quick day trips and back. So
9: having all these games at home with the position that you're in right now for this second half championship, how big of a boost do you think that is for this team?
6: I think that's important because, you know, you'll have everybody there. You'll have all your local guys will be around. I mean, I think Dale's set up pretty well right here with who he's got. You know, I don't know all the details on who needs to go back to school and whatnot. My guess is there'll be a couple of guys. But, you know, I mean, you got guys like Jake and Sawyer Stein and others who are local kids. And you've got plenty of California kids who don't start their trimester or semester or whatever it is until, you know, middle of September. So they got plenty of time to be here. So I think they're set up pretty well. Yeah, I mean, you know, there's probably something to be said about a road trip and getting to stay on the bus and bond with the guys and that kind of thing. So I think that's helpful sometimes. But, yeah, I'm sure they're all itching at the bit to get back home. And I know everybody on the staff is itching at the bit to get home. At least maybe it's me. My wife's probably like, what are you doing? You're watching baseball every day. Get out of the house, man. Like, I need you to stop. I need you to get out of here. So so she's probably excited as well.
9: So, I mean, you look at first of all, I got to ask you, because yesterday the Express had to play a doubleheader because play was suspended because of weather. Of all your years, have you seen a year like this with rain delays and postponements?
6: I probably have, but I feel like every year when you're in it, it feels like the worst.
9: Yeah.
6: Right? You know, Thunder Bay is probably feeling like it's the worst because they had a whole week's worth last week or the week before swept out because of wildfire smoke and all that kind of stuff. So that was actually that game that got delayed in the first inning was their first home game in like 2 or 3 weeks too because of that. So, and I think it might feel a little bit more like that. We had the Eau Claire Festival, you know, so we had these 8 days off. So it might feel like we have more of those that are there. I'd probably have to go back and look. I'm sure I have it all written down somewhere of how many rainouts and things we had. But, you know, it's probably in the end, it'll probably be about average of what it is, maybe a little worse, but, but yeah, I think we're all excited for it. Yeah, it was funny because two nights ago it was fog that did it. They had a couple of rainstorms, and then it was actually fine. You just couldn't see from left field to right field on it. So that's why they had to play the doubleheader yesterday. But yeah, hopefully good weather. Hopefully we just chill out, and we'll need that going down the stretch.
9: Yeah, definitely. Yeah. So it kind of took one of the questions I was going to ask you, you know, the shape of the team going forward, because I know it's always a thing that, you know, Dale's got to manage who has to go back to school and that is a wild card, not only for the Express, but for other teams entering the playoffs, right?
6: Yeah, I mean, that's something to worry about for other teams. Now, lacrosse, you know, won the first half, so if we make the playoffs, we'll play them in the first round. And so when you win the first half, you can, even if guys have to leave, you can say, hey, but can you come back in like the first week in August? And they, you know, and they can kind of plan for that a little bit. So I'm sure they'll be set up fine. I still like our team though. Yeah. Even without that. And, you know, I think our two best pitchers, well, you could probably argue for some other guys, but two of our better pitchers right now are Quinton Marsh and Mike Erstbommer. And they're both Stanford guys. They're not going anywhere. They're two of our better starters right now. So I think we're in good shape. You know, when you get to playoffs, it's, you know, it becomes kind of that college baseball thing where you just try to, you know, the second a guy gets into trouble, you're pulling him out. It's all hands on deck type of deal. So it's almost a little bit different of a game, I think, when you get to playoffs as well. So, you know, I mean, we'll see what happens when we get there. Right now, lacrosse and Eau Claire are the first and third best records in the league. So, you know, whoever comes out of that series, good chance they're at home the rest of the playoffs. I mean, if everything trends the way it's trending right now. So our win percentage overall is really good. And there's a shot that not only could we play, you know, one or maybe even two playoff games in that first series if we make it, but we could even play a few after that if we get on a run and do our thing. So that could be really exciting.
9: That could be a heck of a series. Not only just the natural rivalry between Eau Claire and lacrosse, but, you know, kind of what's at stake for what you said there too. I mean, a really good shot to host games at home for the rest of the postseason.
6: Yeah.
9: I mean, scriptwriters can't come up with a better opening series,
6: yeah,
9: probably.
6: Yeah. I mean, it's lining up that way. Again, this is 12 games out. I mean, I think we can all kind of jump the gun a little bit and get excited about it. And who knows what will happen here. I mean, I think our schedule sets up well. Just got to play good baseball. Pitcher throw strikes. Mm-hmm. I think if you do the basic stuff right now, you're usually putting yourself in a pretty good position. And, I mean, guys are playing well. Anthony Martinez was player of the night last night in the Northwoods League. So we've had, like, I don't know, 12 to 15 of those awards, pitcher, player of the nights this whole year. My list is, I'm running out of space on my sheet, on my game notes. So, we've got a lot of good things going. Just got to head down, do our thing.
9: Yep.
6: You know, don't let anything crazy happen, and we should be in good shape.
9: I think Dale's probably the right guy to lead that charge, too, because he seems very stoic at times when it comes to that. So.
6: Yeah, his trait of being very not too up and not too down after games is a good thing right now, I think. Mm-hmm. And the team seems to respond really well to kind of what he's done this year. So just never know, right? You got to have that right group of guys. And it looks like he has a group of guys that respond pretty well this year.
9: You know, last time we chatted with you was at the beginning of the season. So, I mean, season's almost done regular season-wise next week. If you had to kind of sum up what you've seen from this team or describe this team, what's really jumped out to you besides maybe the wins and such?
6: Yeah, that's a really good question. I mean, pitching stands out number one, right? Like, they just shut teams down. Mm-hmm. And I think those teams a lot of times are surprised. So, you know, that's been a nice type of thing. But, like, I'm always a pessimist or something, but I don't think we've played our best baseball yet. I there's plenty of times I was watching during this road trip where I'm like, why are we doing that? And we're still winning, you know, like 7-2 or whatever. And, you know, I'm still getting upset and I'm like, we could be up 16-2 right now if we really wanted to. So I think, like, not saying our best baseball is ahead of us, but like I think we even have more potential on this team than we've even shown. So I, you know, again, I'm cautiously optimistic. I never get too excited about anything.
9: Right.
6: Because I always think that it's all going to come crashing down terribly. That's all my sports fandoms coming in there. But, I like what we've seen, and I think we got more in the tank. I hope we have more in the tank.
9: Absolutely. Well, again, plenty of opportunities that I just saw a few minutes ago. The Express posted Fandex even sold out for Thursday.
6: Sweet.
9: So
6: let's go.
9: Yeah. I mean, so it's going to be a packed crowd over there on Thursday.
6: That's the thing. I mean, you know, if you're into good baseball, right, like we've got all the promotions and you can read about like all the different things that are coming out. But if you like good baseball, it's the time. Like, this is the time to come, right? And and this week, come now before, you know, and again, I don't know who we're going to lose or who's going and everything. But I think with the playoffs looming, I think we've got a chance of keeping a lot of guys. So this is the team's going to be really good right now. And you're going to see some really high level baseball. So if you want to see that, you want to see your hometown club who's really good.
9: Yep.
6: Come and see him. This is the time to do it, especially
9: this
6: week.
9: Absolutely, too. So, well, Pete, thank you so much for stopping by and hanging out with us for a while this morning. And rest up the vocal cords. You had a week off or a few days off, so you're going to be Northwoods League TV for a
6: I know. My mom's coming to town, so she's going to want to talk a lot, so I gotta chill out for the next 4 hours.
9: That could be a good thing for moms. Hey, Mom. I can't talk right now. Got to rest.
6: Yeah, I don't think that's going to go over.
9: That's not going to work. Well, thank you, Pete, so much, and we'll see you at the ballpark this week, okay,
6: bud? Sounds good.
9: All right, we're going to take a quick break. RJ Cardinal joins us coming up after these quick words.

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0: Looking for your next great night out? 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It's the VFW Post 305 located 1300 Star Avenue in Eau Claire. Again, a big thanks to the voice of the Express, Pete Knutson, for stopping by and helping us preview the final couple weeks here of this Express season. The first place, Eau Claire Express, they return back to Carson Park tonight, taking on Thunder Bay. If you missed any portion of that conversation, that will be up on the All Aboard the Eau Claire Express podcast. Let's switch gears and talk some Badgers, talk some college football, talk some college sports with our guy, Mr. RJ Cardinal, who is joining us here this morning. Good morning, RJ. How you doing, sir?
1: Morning. Pretty good. How are you?
0: Not bad, man. We are inching closer and closer to kickoff. I know training camp practice opens up for the Packers tomorrow, but college football getting close. We got, is it Big Ten Media Week this week as well?
1: Yeah, I believe it's today, tomorrow, and Thursday.
0: Okay.
1: I think. I know it's multiple days now because when you got 18 teams, you can't have everybody on the on the podium all at once. So they got to spread it out. And I can't remember if it's 2 or 3 days, but they switched that format a few years ago. And yeah,

0: Purdue. So, I mean, the bar, would you say, is it fair to say the bar is not set very high for this Badger football team this year? Or, I mean, can we take it on the flip side and say, no, it's set still pretty high because Luke Fickell's got to show something with this roster, as The Athletic has with their piece, a $25 million roster, which is still weird to say when it comes to college football.
1: Yeah. There are rumors that it's more along the lines of $30 million, but nobody's said that on the record yet. But I think externally that is probably where most people see Wisconsin after 3 years of subpar football and the standards of what we've seen Wisconsin do, where, I mean, pretty much everybody across the nation wonders what happened to Wisconsin's identity, what happened to the Wisconsin way. We've now seen, at least in this state, Brady Ewing be hired to be the alumni liaison, and it seems to be doing well. You know, they're including everybody. They're actually using the W Club to talk to former football players, and not just the famous ones. They do monthly or bi-weekly, whatever it is, now Zoom calls with Coach Fickell. He's trying to now do outreach to the alumni, which felt very alienated the minute he was hired. And like pretty much all communication to the alumni from the football, football team, stopped. So, they're changing that. We've seen a change in terms of, how NIL is running. So changes have been made. We'll see how they pay off this year. I think at least defensively, we see a young nucleus of, talent that could have, build upon their freshman and sophomore years and maybe have a breakout defensive performance. And offense is yet to be seen. If we can have a healthy quarterback, it seems a good core of wide receivers are back and a totally transformed running back room. So the makings are there to have a potentially good season when the list of the Big Ten rankings you just listed off, 6 of the 9 conference games this year are against the bottom 9 teams on that list, with the 10th team overall being Minnesota, 2 spots above Wisconsin. You got Purdue, Rutgers, UCLA, and Maryland in there as well. And then you still have to play Penn State, Iowa, and USC that are in the top half there. But, I mean, if Wisconsin can kind of pull things together here, there's a good possibility that we could have a decent chance at a nice looking record and get back to a bowl game. So I think internally there's high expectations internally, but externally I think it'll be Wisconsin will beat the teams they're supposed to this year and still end up losing to your Notre Dames, your Iowas, your Penn States, and your USCs.
0: Is it, you mentioned the quarterback, and I know that's something you've mentioned quite a bit in the last, you know, how many times we've done this. For this year, is it as simple, is that the biggest wild card for this team? If they get healthy, adequate, do they just need adequate quarterback play to maybe get back to a bowl game?
1: I think so. And with this year, they have a quarterback room of a lot of the same style of quarterbacks. But the majority of the quarterback room are dual threat quarterbacks who you don't have to change the offense for. They were doing that last year. They didn't exactly have the same style of quarterback. So once, you know, somebody went down, they had to change the offense. The other person went down, they had to change the offense. Where you had a freshman quarterback who maybe wasn't ready to play, but you dumbed down the offense. It got things down to where the plays they felt comfortable running. You had a couple of upsets against Washington and Illinois. And, yeah, it things looked okay. I think if consistent quarterback play – and in the style, it seems

0: Grimes and Fickell want to run now, a dual threat quarterback will be a good thing. And, Colton Joseph at Old Dominion definitely showed he has the ability to be that kind of quarterback. He had a pretty good first half against Indiana last year, ended up with 3 interceptions and only 95 yards passing, but that was the eventual national champion. Really looking, hoping that, and, old coach always said hope isn't a game plan, but you're hoping you don't have to deal with quarterback injuries this year, and maybe that'll be the key to a turnaround along with a perceived easier schedule on paper.
1: What is the, I know we're not quite to practice beginning in that, but when you look at this roster and from what you know, is there something that you're fairly confident in with this group as we get closer and closer to the start of the season?
0: I think our linebacking core is going to be studs. I mean, just with Posa and Catalano, those two looking like they're hopefully can be pushing to be one of the better duos of linebackers in the Big Ten, but their supporting cast is also going to be able to look good because of them. So you have two guys that really showed they have a nose for the football and are going to have to be accounted for in every offensive coordinator's game plan that they go up against. So that should open a lot of real estate for other players. So those two, I think, we'll see. And heck, they only got on the field because of injuries. So I think with those two, that might be the closest to a guaranteed real thing we have on the team right now that we've seen. The biggest mystery is that offense. But defensively, I think the Badgers will be okay this year.
1: All right. How many times have we heard that before, RJ, with linebackers in Wisconsin? One of the maybe more underrated positions over the last few years of the amount of studs that have come through that program?
0: Yeah, and you had All-Americans like Joe Schobert who went in the third round because he was a system guy, but he ended up doing pretty good for himself. And there's a lot of other former Badger linebackers who are in the two deep all over the NFL right now. It just seems to be a good time to be a linebacker at Wisconsin for the past decade. But moving forward, we'll see how that goes, and hopefully that tradition continues and you can build back up the O-line. You can get somebody drafted again this year, since that was one that broke from the 70s as well. A lot of bad records being broken for Wisconsin lately. So hopefully you can get this thing turned around. And it, like I said, so far this offseason, at least off the field that we've seen, the steps towards hopefully the rehabilitation of this program have been made.
1: Do you, going to the offensive line, I know the offensive line has a new head coach or new position coach this year, or assistant coach of offensive line, Eric Matos. How, when you think about Wisconsin and the offensive line, I mean, that was kind of the bread and butter for the longest time. How do you feel about this group heading into this season?
0: A couple injuries last year, like to Kevin Haywood, who was going to be your starting left tackle. He's healthy again. You kind of liked what you saw last year. I think there's still just some, people didn't have to respect the passing game. So it was one of those, it made it difficult when maybe not everything was up to par, but I think overall, some of the transfers, some of the people getting healthy again, some of the younger guys who had to go trial by fire last year, I think we'll see a rebound, especially hopefully the attitude of Eric Matos rubs off on these guys, because we saw what he was doing with the offensive line at Arkansas, and they were churning out some draft picks, and hopefully the new attitude, and he feels like it's about to be a resurgence of Wisconsin O-lines of the past. So hopefully that comes to fruition starting with this season. And I think with what we're seeing in terms of, like I said, injuries, all that, with people coming back, some of those new transfers in, I think we'll see a step in the right direction at the O-line as well.
1: So with it being Big Ten Media Days, if you were there, RJ, and you could ask Luke Fickell one question, what would that question be?
0: You know, he answered a lot of them in that Athletic article posted yesterday. Mm-hmm. Finally, something that, happened before you and I talked.
1: Yeah.
0: And maybe ask him to go deeper into some of the stuff he said there, because that those first couple of paragraphs are pretty damning for Chris McIntosh. After back-to-back losses to Iowa and Ohio State, did McIntosh really come to you and ask, what do you want to do? Because that's not a leader.
1: Yeah.
0: This is the same guy who, depending on who you talk to, Paul Christ basically said, I'm going to do it my way, and we're going to do it the Wisconsin way, and he got fired. But after two blowout home losses, 37-0 to Iowa and 34-0 to Ohio State, McIntosh came down and knocked on Fickell's door and said, hey, what do you want to do? You can be all in, or I can give you an escape route. And then 24 hours later, he says, I want to be here to pull us out of this. So, I mean, that's a great answer. And then, you know, we had the press conference that Sunday or late that Sunday, maybe Monday, where McIntosh said, I'm 100% behind Luke Fickell. Well, yeah, when you give the guy the choice, you don't have to be 100% behind him. So even though now it looks like, you know, he was his biggest ally, you're starting to see cracks in what was going on in the Wisconsin Athletic Department. And I don't need my leader going to ask his subordinate, what do they want to do?
1: Right.
0: I need my leader to tell the subordinate what's going to happen. And that's nothing against Luke Fickell there, because he said the right thing. I want to pull us out of this. And, the messages kept coming out. We're going to do this. He's going to be the coach in 2026. Nothing's changing. Then, you know, the money started coming in. Then the changes off the field to start recruiting the state of Wisconsin, to start having the alumni come back and talk to people, being able to reach out and do all, like, the things were going in the right direction. Then out of the blue, come April, and the direct quote from that article, McIntosh found his own escape route. And Luke Fickell kind of put it nicely. I'm not sure what changed. I think he thinks he genuinely believes he can go to the Big Ten and change college football. I don't know too many places where they create a new position and you automatically think you can change college football. But then in his own letter leaving, he writes, I wasn't looking for a new job. This just became an opportunity I couldn't say no to. Like, you took a pay cut and you left.
1: Yeah.
0: Your feet were held to the fire and you quit. Your head coach didn't, who's probably now more on a hot seat than you ever would have been. But you know, it is what it is. And I would genuinely just want to dive deeper into what that conversation was after the Ohio State game and why he gave you 24 hours, where after a loss to Illinois 3 years prior, he just fired Paul Christ on the spot. Mm-hmm. Now, granted, he has no intel on what that was. Chris McIntosh never responded to that Athletic article. But it's something to ask, because, I mean, you can have unwavering support from the AD, but when he comes to you to ask what you want to do, that's not unwavering support. So I think it just keeps diving into the wrong person was hired to be our athletic director. And I'm not sure whose idea it was to start doing NIL the right way. But I mean, the more and more it looks like it might not have been McIntosh's. And maybe the move was part of a grander plan.
1: I'm glad you brought up that piece, because, yeah, I read it too, and I would recommend a lot of Badger fans go check that out and read it. My question to you with that piece too is, did it change kind of your thoughts, your feelings towards Luke Fickell at all, and maybe shift it more to McIntosh? I know you weren't the biggest McIntosh guy as of late here, last year or so. But did it change your viewpoint of Luke Fickell, and maybe kind of give you, okay, this was what was actually going on behind the scenes? Maybe being a little too hard on Fickell, or not really?
0: I wouldn't say my opinion of Fickell has changed, because he's still a guy who's saying all the right stuff. Whether it's coming to fruition on the field or not, that's beside the point. When you find out we were in the bottom third of the Big Ten in spending, yeah, there was a talent gap there. Mm-hmm. When you find out, he has always put forth this is unacceptable. This is, like, he says the right stuff, and I get it. And there's circumstances that also helped him lose. it's not like I'm not one who hated the hire. I understood the hire. Mm-hmm. I'm not hating the guy. There were reasons why some of the recruiting in state was down. When your top guys in the state are 3 stars and you're going out of state to get 4 stars, it makes sense. So I never really had a huge problem with Fickell. Now, was the losing and the staff decisions a little obscure? Yes. And I fault him for that. But he's recognized the issue, started changing it, and all that kind of stuff. But I think it does just pile on more to what was going on in the AD's office. And the fact he didn't want to comment on it, I'm not sure he would have a lot of supporting evidence as to why he was helping. So I think it kind of sheds a little more light on where the athletic department head was rather than anything that would change somebody's mind on Fickell. I think no matter where you are on him, you'll think it's just lip service, or you'll look at it and be like, he is a good leader, but there were circumstances. So it's a very open-ended article, I think. And I mean, maybe it could change somebody's mind. I'm not one who was on the, run him out of town fully, because unless he didn't make changes, then yes. But he's full on gone into panic. You can't call it panic mode, but a full on PR reset. Mm-hmm. to try to get to back to the Wisconsin way. So he's made the steps, I feel. And it's not just this lip service from the article. We've seen it within the football team, within the NIL and all that. And he's still here, and the man who is leading the athletic department left. Mm-hmm. So without that guy's side of it, it more makes it look like, he still's got to win this year, but it does seem like the leader of the athletic department was the issue, not necessarily the football coach.
1: Last question for you to feed off that then. Do you with the new AD hire, from what if we're using that piece and just kind of the behind the scenes, does the Sean Eichhorst hire maybe make a little bit more sense? Maybe they want an experienced guy, a guy who has been an athletic director before, because McIntosh wasn't. Do you feel there's any correlation to that hire then, considering what we now know, what was going on behind the scenes?
0: Especially since what we talked about. Yeah, we wanted somebody who understood the money side of things. Sean Eichhorst at Texas was COO, CFO, whatever he was over there. But he was big on the money side of it. So you have a guy who's got Wisconsin roots, who can go around the state. People recognize him, played at Whitewater, went to Marquette for his law degree, was at Wisconsin, was the AD at Whitewater. He's got a whole bunch of ties here. And if you need capital projects to happen, he's a good one there too, because for whatever you want to say, at his tenure in Nebraska, he got that new basketball arena built. And now Nebraska is doing pretty darn good in basketball, So I do like the hire. I think it was a money-driven hire for the sake of getting more influx of money into the athletic department. It does seem like he's visiting coaches and teams right now. And I mean, you have players be like, "Oh, I never met McIntosh." Well, a couple of these teams won national championships. Mm-hmm. had a team playing in, you had the women's hockey team win the national championship. You had the men's hockey team playing for the national championship. And outside of the coaches having met him, some of those players are like, "Yeah, I never met him. He was on the podium for our trophy ceremony when we got back to Madison." Oh, that's cool. Basketball team's like, "Oh yeah, he's come to practice like 3 times now, and we've gotten to meet him. He's a great guy." And like we said, you had Greg Gard and Mark Johnson, two guys that I've never heard say a bad word about anybody, being like, "This is refreshing that we have somebody who will be able to make this athletic department cohesive again."
1: Wow.
0: So, I think it's a hire that has made, at least internally, Wisconsin feel good about Wisconsin again.
1: Mm-hmm. Yeah. I think that's a good way to sum it up. RJ, I know I kept you a little bit longer, but appreciate the chat this morning, dude. Enjoy the rest of the week, and we'll catch up with you again next week. Okay, bud?
0: Absolutely. Sounds good. We'll talk to you then.
1: You got it. There you go. Great stuff from RJ again this morning. Big thanks to him for joining us here. We got to take a quick break. We're running a little behind, but we'll be back after these few words.

0: Jason!
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7: Big thanks again to RJ for joining us. Great stuff there. Surveyor Sam, truly great interview. RJ did not hold back. RJ, he's glad we have him every Tuesday morning. And now that we are getting closer and closer to a kickoff with the upcoming college football season, it's going to be an interesting season. When we get a little bit closer, I'm not going to ask for now, but when we get, you know, maybe a week or two before kickoff, I'm going to be genuinely curious to get your takes. What's your expectations? What do you want to see from this Badger football season? Is it simply as just making a bowl game? Is it 7 wins? Obvious improvement? The thing is, these teams now in college, they switch so much. Could be a completely different team next year. You know what I mean? But think about that for a hot minute. Since we did go a little bit long, I got to take another break right now. I apologize. We went a little long there, but got to take another break before the top of the hour. Just a quick reminder to open up the next hour. We're going to play a clip. Got a new episode of the Man Cave podcast dropping at 10 a.m. Video and audio. New head coach for Eau Claire North basketball, Mike Cooper. I'm going to play a little bit of a clip as a teaser clip. It's about a 35-minute conversation with Coach Cooper. So if you want to check that, that will drop at 10 o'clock, a little over an hour from now. But that will kick off the 9 o'clock hour. We'll get back to some more baseball talk, more Packers talk with training camp. Continue to send me your toys and Ford. Grind my gears Tuesday. What's grinding your gears? Send them on over. Quick break. Be right back to wrap up the third hour.
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7: All right. Final hour is going to be coming up here in just a skosh, but we're going to talk some more Brewers as game two gets set for tonight's Logan Henderson on the mound for the Crew. 8:45 first pitch. You can listen to that game on the radio dials, 105.1 FM and 790 AM. We'll get back to a little bit more green and gold chat as we are set for training camp. First practice coming your way tomorrow. We had the shareholders meeting yesterday. Anything that Ed Policy had to say that jumped out? He did say, "I'm not selling the name rights to Lambeau Field." So there you have it. I feel like Ed Policy's been in the news more in his first year than what maybe Mark Murphy has been in his first year. Actually, that might not be fair because Mark Murphy had to deal with the Favre saga in 08, and that ended up being in his first year too. So, all right, shot clock's going to cut us off. We've got some news, and then we'll kick off the final hour on this Tuesday morning. Stick around. We'll be back after these quick words.
0: WAYY Eau Claire, W286CK Eau Claire, Sports Talk, 105.1 at 790 AM, the 715's voice for sports. From the 715 Newsroom, it's your news done differently with Morgan McCarthy.
20: Well, good morning. Here's what we're learning today. It's Tuesday News Day. Mother Nature takes center stage. And have you seen some of the footage of the tornado that hit our state? It's near the Appleton area yesterday. Kathy Patton lives in Eagle River, says her and her husband were shocked to see the damage just outside of their home.
21: Had no idea it was this bad. We were in the house and the wind came up and we had absolutely no idea that these trees went down and there was this kind of damage.
20: And that tornado caused extensive damage, left thousands without power.
22: We're very, very fortunate in the sense that there's no harm done and nothing that affects us at all, really.
20: But cleanup efforts now continuing in that part of Wisconsin. In headlines that scoot us closer to our area and in the courts, La Crosse County jurors heard opening statements in the homicide trial of Cody Allen yesterday. Allen is charged in the 2025 fatal shooting of 42-year-old Justin Betts outside of Nui's Vogue Bar on George Street. Prosecutors also began their presentation of witnesses yesterday, and that trial is expected to stretch through this week. In Jackson County, an investigation is underway after a man was found dead. This all happened Sunday night across the street from the sheriff's office there. 52-year-old man was found deceased inside of a vehicle. His cause of death not yet reported. If you went to fill up and said, "Oh, we're doing this again at the pump," you're right. Gas prices continue to be on the climb. Right now, gas in our area is about $3.91 a gallon, which is up about 7 cents from just a week ago and trending in that direction. And since we filled the tank, let's talk about that commute. Turns out heading to work, a little bit easier than that ride home.
23: Nobody wants a speeding ticket, but statistically speaking, it's probably your turn to get one. Insurance sites say there are 41 million speeding tickets handed out in the U.S. every year. That averages out to about one ticket per driver every 10 years. According to MarketWatch, you're more likely to get one on the drive home. They say fatigue sets in and you become a sloppy driver. Police say it's also easier to pull someone over when traffic thins. I'm Bree Tennis.
20: What's that? You like to go fast?
24: Now, to anyone out there who wants to go fast, anybody.
25: I want to go
1: real fast.
20: And I'm just warning you, Casper's in a mood this week. He's been flipping middle fingers to everybody in the office so far, and it's only Tuesday. So if you see his truck on the road this afternoon, one of those middle fingers.
23: More likely to get one on the drive home.
20: There's Sports Talk 105.1. I'm Morgan McCarthy. Oh, Talladega Nights. Don't worry, I won't leave you hanging.
2: A little bit of yay, and then wait, shake it back.
3: Hazy sunshine takes us through our Tuesday as it will feel much more comfortable out, and our afternoon high will run a smidge cooler compared to the past couple days, but still above average in the upper 80s. Tonight, mainly clear, will cool it off to a low of 64 degrees. Tomorrow, lots of sunshine, our high temperature up to around 90. We are going to have a mix of sun and clouds on Thursday, ahead of widespread rain chances on Friday. On 13 First Alert, meteorologist Derek Dahlman.
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19: 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It's the final hour. Loosen the tie, unbuckle the brain, and let's get weird.

0: right, here we go. Final hour kicking off right now. Appreciate you making us or hanging out with us throughout this entire morning. Don't forget, it is a Toys and Four to Grind My Gears Tuesday, so send it on over. What's grinding your gears, peeps? 715-830-1912. 715-830-1912 on that Shoe Doctor's bullpen line, or you can hang out in the Section 105 chats. We've got some more Brewers talk as we get set for game two of the series with the Giants tonight. We'll hit that up. We've got Packers training camp practice starting tomorrow. So we'll get into that in the final hour here, too. So I want to kick off this hour. So we got a new episode of the Man Cave Podcast dropping in just under an hour from now. The video version, which is up on YouTube, audio like on Spotify, Apple, all that will be dropping same time. So I was able to catch up yesterday for a long conversation with new Eau Claire North men's basketball coach Mike Cooper. And I want to play a little bit of a teaser clip. So it's about a 35-minute total conversation. So if you want to check that out, that'll be available in less than an hour. But here's just a little bit of a teaser clip from my conversation with Coach Cooper yesterday that'll drop fully on the Man Cave Podcast at 10 a.m. this morning. You know, we had Coach Mike Sinzon last week talking about the football, which I learned you're also helping out with the freshman team there, too. And yeah, he talked a lot about your energy that you bring to practice. And one thing he talked about, too, because he's a new coach coming into this program, talked about kind of a sleeping giant. And I've heard that mentioned a lot with North, whether it's football or even basketball. Can you see that event? Could you see that with your program too, with the men's basketball team, that maybe it's kind of a sleeping giant and some big, like, what, I guess, what are your expectations for this program?
1: Yeah. Well, I mean, that's a great question. For me, when I look at North and evaluate it, I mean, obviously we're one of the biggest Division I schools in the entire area. Mm-hmm. So just having that base of kids to be able to pull from. And then if you see, you know, I'm not sure if you've been over to North recently, but we have a brand new weight room, brand new football field. So, you know, when you kind of think of the changes that are going on, really, I just think it's been waiting to be grabbed with some energy. Mm-hmm. So yeah, I see it as a huge, huge opportunity. And my very first time that I was able to speak with the team after taking the job, I think we met at 7:15 in the morning. You know, it was during the school season. And I asked all the seniors, I got six seniors with me, and I said, do you guys want to wait? You know, do you want to wait to be a good team? Because we're going to work all summer. You know, I've put our guys through what I would consider a college-level summer. You know, mm-hmm. we've done all sorts of practices, mandatory lifting. And, you know, when I asked them if they wanted to wait to be good, there wasn't one hand that shot up. You know, everybody wants to be good now. So I've really tried to not shake things up, but just really, really be shocking with how accountable that I've held them. Mm-hmm. And, you know, I think we've got better this summer. Obviously, we'll see, you know, as the season goes on. But, yeah, I mean, I've just really taken it seriously. And I think the guys have responded well to that.
0: It's, yeah, I could sense a vibe switch, too, when it comes to not only with football, but basketball now, too, with you coming aboard, which has me excited because I have a 9-year-old who loves basketball, who will be an Eau Claire North Husky when he gets older. So please stay around for a little bit longer.
1: My best, yeah.
0: You know, because I, you know, that would be awesome. But that's the sense I'm getting, you know, is this vibe and excitement with surrounding the basketball team going forward. Because I think, you know, this is a big basketball area when it comes to winter. I mean, a lot of really good talented teams across the board, too. A lot of good competition across the board, too. Is that what gets you maybe a little excited, too, is that, hey, we're going to get our best shot from a lot of teams in this area?
1: Oh, absolutely. I mean, before I took the job, I really tried to do my research as far as the history of the program. And, you know, you look at greats like Coach Pat Hammond, who, mm-hmm. if he's listening, I promise you, Hammer, I'm going to reach out. You know, I still need to sit down with him. Everybody I meet, it's like, you got to get Coach Hammond in the fold. But I'm talking to Coach Marks and even Coach Eric Carpenter, you know, from back in the day, have really helped me kind of get a feel for the program and what it is and really what the North side is. And since I've been here, I've really tried to meet as many people that care about it. You know, Coach David Smith was part of my hiring committee, helped me get through the first early parts of the summer. And what those guys kind of helped me realize is North and Eau Claire, you know, if you look at you zoom it out and look at the picture of it, you know, North is the blue collar school. You know, we mm-hmm. got the blue collar kids. We don't have some of the amenities of the South side, even though our schools are exactly the same if you look at them. But, we've really tried to lean into that. And, you know, our identity as a basketball team and how I like to coach kind of co-aligns with it. Mm-hmm. So, you know, we're leaning all the way into being blue collar. You know, I've even kind of mocked up some logo designs, which, nice. You know, the new athletic director, Jordan Fish, doesn't love it. But, you know, I got a blue collar Husky that I'm going to try to roll out there and get on some T-shirts for us.
0: Nice.
1: And, you know, we're leaning all the way into that. So,
0: heck yeah. Yeah. Save I've one over it. Here, dude. So oh,
1: I think it'll be a hot commodity once we get those out, because yep. you would be shocked how many people are Northside people. I mean, you're a Northside guy, mm-hmm. but,
0: yep.
1: you know. I just want people to be really proud of that, and hopefully, you know, athletically we can align with the pride that the North Side does have.
0: And make that doghouse, you know, a place that opposing teams don't want to come play.
1: Oh, they already don't want to yeah. come play, and that might just be because the floor might be the slipperiest gym floor I've ever seen in my life. But my AD promises me by next year we should be able to resolve that. So, yes, that is the goal.
0: Mm-hmm. Absolutely. So how crucial do you think it is, you know, from a youth sports standpoint, you know, to kind of get maybe a buy-in or a culture set, you know, from the ground up, if you will, like the youth kid, like third, fourth graders, you know, kind of how crucial is that, do you think, when it comes to a high school program to get those kids kind of working and practicing already in the fold?
1: It's everything. It is everything. And I've actually, you know, I know it's a huge rivalry, but Coach Brisky at Memorial actually was one of the first guys that I met with when I got this job. And he kind of explained to me, you know, what the middle schools and how they kind of feed the schools. And, you know, he was more helpful than he really needed to be. You know, obviously we have quite a bit of rivalry back and forth, but engaging the youth has been the biggest thing. And my very second week here this summer, all we did was our youth camp. And, mm-hmm. you know, I required our varsity guys to work it. And I had 35 guys showing up Monday through Thursday working with the young kids. And just for them to be able to see it, you know, I got guys on my team that grew up watching Dalton Banks, who, if you guys don't know yep. Dalton Banks, you know, he's as big time as you can get from North, you know, mm-hmm. playing Division I, playing pro, working his way back into the college game, even though his pro career is far from over. But when you ask them, you know, when they thought that it could click for them and they could be varsity athletes, it was them watching Dalton. Mm-hmm. So I've tried to, you know, express to our team, like, you guys are Dalton now. You know, regardless if we won 8 games last year, what it is, you know, how you guys carry yourself and how you work and how engaging you are is everything. And for me as a coach, you know, my big step and what I want to get done, you know, before the end of the summer here is I want to have a coaches clinic for all of our Husky Hoops, you know, up-and-coming coaches, middle school coaches, and kind of get everyone on the same page with the expectation.
0: That would be awesome, because I know my kid's going to be doing Husky Hoops for the first time this winter too. And, you know, we've just been doing Y ball and helping coach. So to hear that, to kind of have that same vision, I think that would be such a huge boost for that Husky Hoops program too.
1: Oh yeah. No, and our system and our style, you know, how we're going to kind of build this thing and what my ideas are is, you know, I'm a defensive first coach. So,
0: yep.
1: you know, our team, if you come to a practice, you'd be shocked. You know, everybody thought this D1 guy is going to have all these fancy plays. We're doing nothing but full court defensive slides. So
0: nice.
1: We'll see how the second and third graders like that. Hopefully they take it in stride and I don't end up running off a bunch of them when they're in fourth and fifth grade. But, you know, just the overall joy for the game. It is a fun style of play. Mm-hmm. You know, and making sure that the kids just, that they're around us, you know, when we start doing stuff in the season, you know, I'd love to have half times, all sorts of yes. different ways to engage the youth. And, you know, it helps us get more bodies in the crowd too, which, mm-hmm. you know, only helps us.
0: Okay. All right. So that's just, a quick portion of my conversation with Eau Claire North new men's basketball coach, Mike Cooper. The full conversation will drop on the Man Cave podcast in about 45 minutes or so, which you can find that on our website, Apple, Spotify, wherever you get your podcasts, or you can check out the video version of it too. That's up on our YouTube page. All right, let's take a quick break and we'll get back some more baseball talk. Brewers getting set for game 2 of this series. Let's get things going. Been getting things going here for the last 3 hours, right? Let's take a quick break and we'll get back to some more Brewers chat coming up after these few words.

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I mean, hey, you got a couple options. Go to the Express game tonight. They're back at Carson Park. And then it's a late one for the Brewers, 8:45. First pitch for the Brew Crew. Coverage will begin again 35 minutes prior on your radio dials of 105.1 FM and 790 AM. Logan Henderson is on the mound for the Brewers as he's going to be looking for his fifth win on the season, looking to improve to 5-1 on the season. I think the biggest thing here is Brewers offense. They going to come alive after last night. Now, Pat Murphy didn't use it as an excuse, but apparently the team was 5 hours behind schedule leaving Milwaukee Sunday to go to the West Coast. It's a quick turnaround plus five hour delay. Yeah, it may affect them a little bit, probably did, but we'll see how they bounce back tonight. I've got confidence in Logan Henderson tonight. I just got to see if that offense can kind of jump out and give him some much-needed run support. But, you know, we got trade deadline. I mean, the rumor mills are heating up more and more. You've got more national peeps out there thinking, or at least they're saying, that the Brewers are going to be aggressive, that they're going to be buyers at the trade deadline. Go to MLB.com. First of all, we heard Adam McCulvey from Brewers.com mention this last week or earlier this week. MLB.com. They do a little Q&A. They said the same thing. It says Milwaukee. President of Baseball Operations Matt Arnold has been working the phones and has checked in on the likes of Skubal and Mason Miller, but players like that need to be made available for him to act. With so few sellers at the moment, the options aren't nearly that exciting. I think we'll see some more clarity in action the closer we get to next Monday, but with a deep farm system and incentive to make moves, I think the Brewers will do whatever they can to bolster their roster by August 3rd. Maybe this is the pessimistic part of me coming out, but we've heard multiple times now from writers, MLB insiders, say Brewers going to be aggressive, going to be buyers. Now, for one, it's going to take two to tango in this thing. Brewers may want to be buyers. They may want to acquire talent. They may want to improve this team. But there's got to be other teams that are going to be willing to be a trade partner. And right now, I don't know if it's a clear picture. Maybe it'll clear up a little bit towards the end of the week here and things get really anxious and really desperate, deadlines spur action sort of thing. But to say one thing, yeah, Brewers want to be buyers. They got to find that right seller. Don't make a move just to say that you made a move. And I don't think Matt Arnold and the Brewers are going to do that. But here's the pessimistic side of me coming out of this thing. How much of this is manufactured in a sense that, because you hear this a lot in football, and it's more of an agent thing maybe in football, and I don't know if it'd be the same thing in baseball, but okay. Bear with me here for a second as I try to explain where my mind is thinking at this point in time. We know right now there's a lot of uncertainty on who's going to be sellers because there's so many teams that are just maybe a couple games away from a wild card spot. They're not out of it. And those are the teams that have the prized players, the prized possessions. Okay.
Is it possible that maybe these teams have already decided, yeah, we'll be sellers if the price is right, but maybe the price isn't right? So they're floating the idea out there that the Brewers, the small market, small budget, small spending Brewers are going to be aggressive at the deadline. They're going to be buyers. Let's float that out there, because if teams then like the Dodgers, the Cubs, the Phillies, Yankees, whatever, teams that have pockets, aren't afraid to be aggressive. If they hear, Brewers are going to be aggressive, Brewers are going to be buyers, well, this changes the game a bit. We'll offer more. This is where my pessimistic mind kind of goes, is are the Brewers being thrown in here as a team that, hey, if small market, small spending Brewers, because you're hearing the same thing about the Rays too. These guys are going to be buyers. All right, you deeper pocket teams that have been more willing to trade players over the years. You want our guy. We don't like the what you're willing to give up now, but we're going to float out there the idea that the Brewers are going to be interested. All right, yep, now you got to up the ante. Now you got to up the price tag a bit. That's just that's one thing that crossed my mind. It very well could be, hey, Brewers are going to try to go for this. Now, I don't think the Brewers are going to go all in. They ain't going to sacrifice their whole farm system. They're not going to trade, you know, Madej. They're not going to trade all six of their top 100 prospects and just say, we are going all in for this year alone. I don't see Matt Arnold and the Brewers doing that. If they did do that, it better work. It's like selling your soul to the devil for hopefully a World Series championship this season. So, I don't know. This is why this week is going to be so fascinating. And as a sports fan, you got to love it. You got to enjoy it. I'd rather be in this position right now for my favorite team. We're sitting here and we're speculating whether our favorite team, not everybody's favorite team who's listening right now, but our team, the Milwaukee Brewers, we're sitting here speculating whether they're going to be buyers. And if they are going to be buyers, are they going to be aggressive buyers, or are they going to be bargain shopping? I will take this every single year at this point in time in the season. Why? Because it means that team, the Brewers right now, they're a playoff contending team again. Whenever you talk about your team being sellers, well, they're a playoff contending team again. Whenever you talk about your team being sellers, well, say bye-bye.

Give it to me. Give it to me. Any day of the week. I love the rumors. I love the speculation about, are they going to do this? Are they going to do that? Are they going to actually trade for this player? Are they going to go? Yeah. Bring it on. I'm ready to be disappointed again. I'm ready to maybe get my heart broken. I'm ready to maybe completely buy in to the thought of them acquiring so-and-so, and it doesn't happen. Been there before a lot with Green Bay. But it just, I take it as the mindset, I take the approach as, all right, that means we got another playoff caliber team here. Let's go. Too many years, too many seasons have gone by where we haven't even sniffed the postseason. I'll take this rumor filled time of the year any day of the week. I still don't see Mason Miller. I still don't see Scooble as being Brewers. The Abrams one is just that still perplexes me a little bit. So if it's not either those guys that have been rumored to be attached to the Brewers, the big question I think fans want to know is who is potentially the guy or players that the Brewers may be kind of eyeing here? That's the big question, isn't it? Honestly, it's probably going to be a name that is not getting a ton of attention. And whether that's a big fish or a small fish remains to be seen. For what it's worth, ESPN, they got a new piece. One deal ESPN experts would make. Brewers are listed on here for a couple players. And it was just two players I said probably not going to happen. Scooble, Jeff Passan, who has been on this bandwagon, this train for the Brewers for a couple months now, saying, let's do something that the Brewers don't normally do. Let's go get Tarik Skubal. This is what he had to say. The Brewers recognize the opportunity this season presents. They haven't won a World Series in their 58 years of existence, and they are in the midst of a season in which they have the game's most dominant pitcher in Jacob Mizorowski, a deep well of arms beyond him, a lineup with depth and good gloves aplenty. This is the time to push. So how about a package of Logan Henderson and then a couple of prospects, Ricky Moniz, Josh Adam Sawicki, second baseman, for Scooble. And as painful as it would be to give up a good rotation piece in Henderson, a surefire big leaguer in Josh and a high ceiling talent in Moniz, Milwaukee's farm depth allows this sort of deal. Models don't like it, but this isn't the time to listen to them. It's time to headline a rotation with Scooble and Mizorowski and let the rest take care of itself. Another one, Mason Miller to the Brewers. Milwaukee's farm system is so full, it's bordering on gluttonous. A return, Sal Frelick. Oh, boy. A return of some prospects, Braylon Payne and Sal Frelick, would be a healthy one for San Diego while the Brewers get the opportunity to acquire baseball's best reliever, one who can influence four pennant races without surrendering any of their top five prospects. Without adding an impact piece at this deadline, the greatest two-year stretch in Brewers history could ultimately be remembered as little more than a footnote thanks to the Dodgers' dominance. Think about that line. That's kind of a powerful line, Brewers fans. Without adding an impact piece at this deadline, the greatest two-year stretch in Brewers history could ultimately be remembered as little more than a footnote thanks to the Dodgers' dominance. That one kind of stings a little bit, doesn't it? That one hits a little bit. For what's worth, they don't have the Brewers listed for any hitters. What would your reaction be if they got a guy like Scooble or Mason Miller?

you're probably already thinking like World Series tickets. Right? I don't know. All right, we got to take a quick break. Plenty more to get to, though, as we are halfway through the final hour. We'll be back after these quick words.

0: The Dan Casper Show will be right back.
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11: We may see Mexican cattle coming into this country as soon as next month. Let's take a look at that story and more in our farm news this morning on Sports Talk 105.1 and AM 790. The USDA announced last week that the southern cattle ports from Mexico to the U.S. will be opening beginning August 24th if Mexico adheres to the Joint Action Plan on New World Screwworm. The plan is to open the Douglas, Arizona port of entry first, with steps to open ports of entry in Santa Teresa, New Mexico, and Columbus, New Mexico. Those points have been closed since May of 2025, and all animals entering the U.S. through those ports will undergo a full USDA inspection to ensure they are free of any signs of New World screwworm. That's according to a USDA news release. The first case of New World screwworm, of course, was detected in the U.S. on June 3rd. And according to the USDA's Plant and Animal Health Inspection Service, since June 3rd, they have confirmed 41 cases of New World screwworm in Texas and one in New Mexico. A new study by Joint Economic Democrats found that U.S. farmers of key crops, corn, soybeans, wheat, cotton, and rice, spent $1.4 billion more on diesel fuel during the 2025-2026 planting season. That's 63% more compared to last planting season. The analysis found that Illinois, Iowa, and Minnesota had the highest increase overall in planting diesel costs. Wisconsin came in 12th. 16 of the nation's top 18 corn-growing states were included in the top 20 states affected. The analysis also found that the price to refill a farm's on-site fuel tank increased to $1,538 on average farms across 49 states. The largest increase is California, over $2,000. Washington, about $1,900. Michigan, $1,850. Ohio, $1,815. And Indiana, $1,804. And Wisconsin, a tank fill cost on average about $1,772. That's a look at some of our food and farm news on Sports Talk 105.1 and AM 790 from the Farm Department of Wax 104.5 and 95.9 The Farm. I'm Bob Bosold.
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0: The countdown to fall sports is on. 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Hey, deadline's coming up here. 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Still, let me double check. Let me just refresh it. We got the Casper Classic coming up next Friday, 1 p.m., sold out, 10 a.m. We still got one team left for the highly coveted 10 a.m. slot. We had a team that had to back out, scheduling conflict. So you want to get that spot, head on over to sportstalk1051.com right now to sign up your two-person team for next Friday's Casper Classic. Better do it. It's going to sell. I don't have to do it now so we could say, put up a nice graphic saying sold out. We already got a record number of teams this year. So big thanks to all of you who have already signed up your team. So yesterday, switching gears to a little football, had the shareholders meeting. And, you know, not a whole lot out of it. But Ed Policy did say, we're not selling the naming rights to Lambeau Field. I would say not yet. I wouldn't say it's completely off the table. Not anytime in the near future. I'm talking like long term. But Policy also talked about the extensions to Russ Ball, Brian Gutekunst, and Matt LaFleur. And as our good friend Rob Domofsky notes, maybe Jordan Love had a little bit to do with Matt LaFleur staying. Policy yesterday said, quote, we had 10 head coach openings throughout the league this past offseason, and that caused a tremendous amount of chaos in a lot of organizations. I believe that players, especially quarterbacks and championship caliber teams, develop best in an environment of continuity, not chaos. So maybe a little bit there. Pup list came out. Initially, Micah Parsons was not on the physically unable to perform list, which garnered some intrigue, some, that's interesting. But temper down those expectations because he sounds like he will be placed on the physically unable to perform list today. But the players that were, no surprise, Tucker Kraft was listed on there. But Luke Musgrave, Javon Hargrave, and Aaron Banks were all listed on the physically unable to perform list. Now, here, this is the optimistic side of me now. After I was being a little pessimistic before, I'll try to be optimistic in this. That could change in a day or two or in a couple days. These guys could be taken off at any point in time. And we've seen that before where a guy is initially on the physically unable to perform list, but then a couple days later, taken off. Yeah, I hope that's the case for guys like Luke Musgrave and Javon Hargrave and Aaron Banks. But I think especially two for Luke Musgrave. This is a huge training camp preseason for Luke Musgrave. Tucker Kraft, even if he is taken off, I don't know, there's going to be a ramp-up period. Musgrave's going to be missing some crucial reps. If he's going to be missing time in the early goings here of training camp, Musgrave is going to be missing some crucial reps that could be a big boost for not only him, but for the team in the season. Because, I mean, all accounts still say that Tucker Kraft is going to be ready and he's going to play week one. But there's still probably going to be a little bit of a ramp-up period. And even if Tucker Kraft is playing a ton and getting a majority, I still think there is a role for Luke Musgrave. So the fact that right now, from what we can see, is that he's going to be missing some time, that's a huge loss for him. And it stinks. I don't know what's going on with Aaron Banks.
1: I really feel like that contract hampered Green Bay big time. Otherwise, he could be out. Bold prediction, I wouldn't be surprised if he plays like he did at the beginning of last year, he probably is going to be benched, especially if Burton is the real deal. And Sean Ryan's doing a good job at center, and Anthony Belton's doing a good job at right guard. I wouldn't be shocked. Hargrave, hopefully it's nothing that'll keep him out long too, because depth, again, on that defensive line. But it means more opportunities for the youngsters, like Chris McKellen, the rookie, and maybe Carl Brooks a little bit more, who's been there for a little bit, but guys that are going to be working a new system that Jonathan Gannon is bringing in. But, yeah, tomorrow gets going here. Bikes will be out. One of the best traditions in all of sports. We'll hold this on for tomorrow. So, but your homework assignment, have any of you or your kids ever have a Packer player ride a bike? I was never able to go as a kid. I would have loved to. I'd still like to do that with Hudson, but he's so shy in that. I don't know if he would ever be all about it, but yeah. I think that's such a cool thing to see those videos. I'm looking forward to watching the video tomorrow. But have any of you experienced that? Any of you? Think about that, and we'll share that tomorrow. So, all right, we got about 15 minutes left. So, hey, final call too. If I'm going to do this after 10 o'clock, we got a few of you, but I'm working on putting together a few fantasy football leagues. If you are interested in playing in the 715. 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Sign up with your email. I'd need to know kind of a number of how many of you are interested before we decide how many leagues. So if you're interested, put your email in there. That way, when we put together leagues, you'll get the invite through your email. If you want, just text me these two words so I can sort it at 10 o'clock. Fantasy football. That's all you got to text. Fantasy football. I will text you back the link to put your email in there. So final call for that. I'd like to get things going here and kind of start to work on that and set all that stuff up. But all right, let's take our final break. We got picks to wrap up this Tuesday morning. We'll be back after these few words.
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right, time to wrap it up here this morning with some picks. Baseball picks here. Let's start off with Cleveland taking on the Cincinnati Reds. Chase Burns on tomorrow. I'm going to go Reds. I'll go Reds tonight. Or this afternoon, I should say. We got the Diamondbacks versus the Pirates. I'll go Pirates for this one. Baltimore-Detroit. This is a big series for these two teams. They're just right on the fringe. Just a couple games outside of the wild card here. Detroit continues to lose these. They're out of it. I'll go Detroit tonight. I'm not confident, though. Phillies versus the Marlins. Nola, Alcantara. I'm going to go Indian Miami. Texas, Tampa Bay. Give me Tampa Bay. Toronto versus Washington. I'll go Toronto. Braves. Braves versus Mets and Chris Sale on the mound. Give me the Braves. Cleveland versus Cincinnati for game two of their doubleheader. I'll go Cleveland with this one, so we're splitting it. Kansas City versus Minnesota. Give me the Twins. Yankees, White Sox. I'll go with the Yankees. Cubs versus Cardinals. Cubs picked up the win last night. I'm going to go with the Cardinals tonight. We got Houston versus the Angels. I'm going to go with the Astros. Boston versus the Athletics. I'll go with the Red Sox. Rockies, Padres. Give me the Padres. Mariners, Dodgers. Luis Castillo. I'll go Dodgers. I won't overthink it. Brewers, Giants. Give me the Brewers tonight to even up the series at one win apiece and set up the rubber match for tomorrow. So, all right. Those are your picks for this Tuesday morning. All right, so coming up tomorrow, here's some of your homework assignments. All right. We got a What If Wednesday. It's always a fun one. A lot of you put together a lot of good What If scenarios. Let's make it kind of a MLB trade deadline What If Wednesday. What if the Brewers traded for this person? What if the Brewers stood pat? Let's kind of make it that what if MLB trade deadline version. Okay, and I know we got listeners who are not just Brewers fans, but if you are a Twins fan or a Cubs fan, you could chime in with this too. Don't be shy. I get messages once in a while say, hey, talk some Twins. Hey, talk some. All right. You talk some Twins and you talk some Cubs here too. Give me your input on it. When I asked for it, give me your input on it. So do a little what if for your favorite baseball team coming up at the trade deadline, especially if you are the Twins. If you're a Twins fan, what do you want to see your team do? You want to stay in pat? Do you want them to continue to sell? Or do you want them to sell pieces like they did last year? Or maybe add pieces and say, hey, we're playing better than what maybe we thought we were going to do. Twins maybe try to push us a little bit. And tomorrow is also a what are we doing here? What are we doing here Wednesday? That's where you go. Sports story, a narrative that's out there. Like, what are we doing? What are we doing here? Maybe, for example, you want to go to LeBron and say, LeBron, what are we doing here? Philly? Why Philly? I'm just throwing that out as an example. Okay? So that is your homework assignment for tomorrow's program, since it's going to be Wednesday. A reminder, it is another late game, though, tonight for the Brewers, 8:45 first pitch. You can listen to the game on the radio dials, 105.1 FM and 790 AM. Pregame will start about 8:10. Before that, you got the Express back at Carson Park tonight. So if you want to head down to watch some Express baseball, 6:35 first pitch, your first place, Eau Claire Express. We've got another tailgate Thursday coming up this Thursday. And it looks like Fan Deck tickets for that night are already sold out. So let's continue to pack Carson Park, okay? GA's still available. GA's, general admission tickets, still available. So let's pack Carson Park for these final home games here. You got a good amount to go to here, but let's pack it. Let's make it a home field advantage as the Express continue down the path of
winning this second half division and setting up for a potential playoff matchup, as Pete Knutson was telling us last hour, could be Eau Claire versus La Crosse in the first round of the playoffs. Yeah, could be. So if you missed that conversation with Pete, it is up on the Eau Claire Express All Aboard podcast. So you can check it out over there. We're just a couple minutes away from the new episode of the Man Cave podcast dropping. Played a little bit of a teaser clip at the beginning of this hour where I chatted with new Eau Claire North men's head basketball coach, Mike Cooper. So that the video will be dropping in like 3 minutes, and the audio version also dropping. Video on YouTube, audio wherever you get your podcasts, or on our website at sportstalk1051.com. So tomorrow, hopefully we're talking about a potential series win for the Brewers. Hopefully we're talking about a win tonight and then looking ahead to a series win for the Brewers. We'll talk more Packers as they will open up training camp, first practice tomorrow. Anybody heading down? Anybody heading now, I should say, over to Green Bay at any point this training camp season? But we'll get to see the players out on the field for the first time. Daily pressers with Matt LaFleur and Brian Gutekunst. So it is definitely a football season coming your way here sooner rather than later. So it's here for all of you that have been waiting a long time. I've not seen it opened up. I'm anxious, excited to read this piece. Say what you want about Mike McCarthy and his Packers tenure, but there's a new piece on The Athletic about Mike McCarthy coming home to Pittsburgh. On his title, Mike McCarthy came home to Pittsburgh, his family, and the grief he can't escape, and talking about the passing of his brother. So I can't wait to dive into this. Say what you want about Mike McCarthy and, you know, tenure with Green Bay. I know it ended not on a good note, but I'm rooting for Pittsburgh if it doesn't affect Green Bay. And I think it's a cool story for Mike McCarthy to be able to return home to finish, to wrap up his NFL career coaching his childhood team. Not a lot of people get to be in that position. So I think it's a cool thing. So I'm going to have to dive into that here after this. I will return your texts if you want to join that fantasy football league. So look for a text with the link to sign up for more info. Okay. So that should be coming here in the next few days. More info, that just getting a gauge of how many people would be interested in joining that fantasy football league. All right, that's going to do it for us. We're already making a turn on the week tomorrow. Same place, same time, the TDS Sports Talk Studios, 6 a.m. Chat with you all then.

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2: Well, the Brewers opened up their series against the Giants out in San Francisco last night, losing 3-0. Brewers starting pitcher Brandon Sproat would take the loss. He would go six innings, giving up six hits, three earned runs while striking out five. And offensively, Milwaukee could only collect three hits on the night, one from Jackson Chirio, one from Jake Bowers, and one from Andrew Vaughn. Milwaukee now sits 66-40 on the year, six games above the Cubs for first place in the NL Central. Back at it tonight in San Francisco against the Giants. First pitch coming at 8:45. Turning to the Packers, yesterday saw Green Bay's president and CEO Ed Policy address shareholders at their annual shareholders meeting inside Lambeau Field. Policy touched on extending the contracts of Matt LaFleur, Brian Gutekunst, and Russ Ball. On a new documentary on the Packers coming out this year, Bob Harlan's name going up in Lambeau in October, and that the Packers won't be selling naming rights to Lambeau Field.
3: Again, we are not going to be renaming Lambeau Field, but we would also look at other, you know, very significant components of our campus, including potentially looking at our practice facility.
2: On the field, veterans report today for training camp, then tomorrow will be their first practice.
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4: To the Bill Michaels Show on the air. Brewers stumbled last night. Game one in San Fran, and now they're not making excuses. But I'll tell you this, for anybody that has ever traveled, anytime you get stuck on a tarmac and you can't get out of the plane, now they travel differently than you and I travel. First and foremost, baseball teams do. Bigger, roomier seats, usually first-class seating the entire way. It's a lot nicer amenities on charter flights. But they got stuck at Mitchell for 5 hours on Sunday. 5 hours. That's a long damn time to get stuck at Mitchell. I don't care who you are. So the fact that they got stuck there, took them a while to get into San Francisco, to get settled. Now, granted, you get a good night's sleep and all that kind of stuff. I'm not making total excuses, but man, that's a long time to be stuck on the tarmac at General Mitchell. 5 hours. That seems like an eternity. That's just crazy to get stuck there that long. But they did, and they didn't. They didn't win last night. 3-0, they got blanked. And I do have to say this, and it always bothers me. There's one little thing. Can I be that jackass for a second? Can I just be that get off my lawn guy? You know, that old school, that OG type of guy. The opening fly ball to Bowers that he dropped, and all I'm screaming, and I do it all the time. I saw it with Jackson Chirio the other day, Sal Frelick the other day. Sal Frelick's a little more shorthanded. But I'm watching these guys, and I just keep going, oh, my God, if the ball's going to pop out of your glove. It's just this nonchalant, you know. I keep thinking of Willie Mays Hayes making the basket catch and doing the pose out in the outfield and then coming in and then, you know, Lou Brown saying, ready to go, great catch, don't ever effing do it again, that type of thing. That's all I wanted to scream was, oh, my God, two hands. I can't tell you how many times, fundamentally, you see guys drop things. And the Mets are a prime example of that this year because the Mets defensively are just, they stink. But oh my God, I was just screaming at the television yesterday. I was doing a little grilling. The storms were already past. You know, everything had kind of calmed down. I was doing a late night Italian sausage, just grilling, watching it on the tiki bar patio television. And then he dropped the ball. And I was screaming. So anyway, that's my initial salvo today. We're going to talk with Chuck Freeman from the Locked On Brewers podcast. He's going to be joining us coming up here a little bit later on today. And also, interesting stuff out of the shareholders meeting. It's what's not said. And I listened to it, and I did not even read Tom Silverstein's column until today. And then I read it, and I'm like, okay. Tom's been doing this a lot longer than I have, but we were on the same wavelength. I'm thinking to myself, at some point, you're not going to give out the financials. But you're going to say, hey, and we want to let you know that we've locked up our head coach and our general manager and our head of finance. And these guys are now tied at the hip. And we're proud to say that we've given them each a 3 or 4 year contract extension and going through such and such. Okay, great. And, so these guys, we appreciate you and we want to support you and we want to show all of our support and blah, blah, blah. I was waiting for it. It never happened. Doesn't mean they didn't sign him for 5 years, 10 years, 27 years. Who knows? Or 1 year or 2 years. You usually make that the length of time public. Also to tell the team inside the walls of 1265, hey, by the way, these guys are here to stay. Don't think if you're in there somewhat disgruntled right now that these guys are going anywhere, you know? So, and it's kind of like, didn't happen. So that was interesting. We did not get that out of the shareholders meeting. I really, really thought we would, and it didn't happen. We're going to talk about that. 877-867-1670, 877-867-1670. You can text us, 608-321-1670. 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Same thing over there on the Twitch app, the Kick app, the LinkedIn app. And you can catch the television show that airs on Saturday nights, 8 o'clock Central Time. That is My24 TV in Milwaukee. That is My24 TV in Milwaukee. You can find all the information and all the programming right there as well. Grant Bills, how the hell are you doing today, man? What's going on?
5: I'm doing good because I went to bed before the end of the Brewer game last night. So, smart decision. Just didn't miss much. So.
4: Nothing ever really materialized last night.
5: No, nothing
4: it
5: close.
4: Felt like a West Coast trip. It really did. It felt like a West Coast trip last night.
5: It looked like a team that had been sitting on the tarmac, which I guess they were, according to Pat Murphy. I saw that this morning. So
4: right.
5: And Brandon Sproat didn't look good. I know the results were fine. He had a quality start, and, three runs in six innings. But he just looked like the same kind of messy all over the place guy. So there was no positive development there. Interested and excited to finally get into some Packers stuff. Does Matt LaFleur speak today? Clemens was telling us this yesterday. They weren't really sure, but I thought he was supposed to take the podium today. I'm not entirely sure.
4: I thought he was supposed to, but I don't know.
5: I thought so, too. The Packers they were waiting on some details, Clemens said yesterday, but I need training camp to start. Like, I'm excited. I was reading Spoon's story this morning and just everybody kind of putting out their training camp primers. I'm with you and Bukowski from yesterday. I need some real Packers stuff to talk about.
4: I was very interested by what was not said yesterday. That was really interesting. That was, to me, not giving the length of contract. We'll find out eventually at some point somebody will put it out there or somebody will say, hey, this is what's going on or whatever regarding contracts and all that stuff eventually.
5: This is what it's believed to be by people
4: correct.
5: In the know. We'll get
4: correct.
5: That at some point, I'm sure.
4: You won't get the details, but you'll get the details. Somebody will find out. But, yeah, it's really interesting that they didn't give the length. That he did not give, Ed Policy did not give that backing. Now, on one hand, okay, you can say, well, if that was the request of both LaFleur and Goody, okay, I get it. That way you don't have last year's situation arise. Because that way nobody has to talk publicly about it, and Ed Policy doesn't have to be asked about it. But my guess is this. This is just me. My guess is it's short term. And if it's short term, that means we can cut ties at any time. Which we would, if he says, hey, we gave him each a 2-year contract extension, that's not a giant vote of confidence. And therefore, we're looking at this going, boy, do you feel, you know, because all the questions then come up. Hey, Matt, you know, he only gave you 2 years. Do you feel like you're under the gun? And then all those questions come up. That if he would have given him 5 years, 4 or 5 years, my guess is he said, these guys are locked up. They're here for the future. We believe in them, blah, blah, blah. But he didn't. Didn't even really address it and moved on. And that was rather interesting. I'm going to say significant. And if you have not seen it already, Tom Silverstein Spoon wrote a terrific piece in the Journal Sentinel. Terrific piece. And went over the whole situation, basically. And just kind of laid it out and said, like, look, the fact that they didn't go down that avenue, they didn't get into the details, at least to say, hey, these two are tied at the hip. These two are announced that this is how long it's going to be. Spoon and I were thinking the exact same thing. When I went back and listened to that yesterday afternoon, I was really intrigued. I kind of went, wait a minute, what? And kind of had my eyebrows raise a little. Because that's just, you just don't really do that.
5: If you haven't read Silverstein's story, and hopefully we can get him on or we can read you a little bit of it. But to me, the whole thing translates to, I don't know if Ed Policy is really reading the room right now. I don't know if he's got a good feeling for how his fan base feels, what their frustrations are.
4: Yeah.
5: You know, and this goes back to when they extended Matt LaFleur and Ed Policy, and I don't really blame him for this, but said, I was shocked that some Packers fans would think otherwise. You know what I mean? Like, it goes back to that. And then also, when they haven't won the division in 5 years now, and they haven't won a Super Bowl in, you know, we're getting closer to 20 years than to 15 or 10, to be, you know, crying about public funding and stadium. It just, to me, that whole column was a critique of Ed Policy and the Packers' failure to read the room a little bit.
4: Right.
5: I think that's what it boils down to.
4: What Spoon said, he said, if they listen closely in between their go pack go chant and the Bears still suck chants, and amid the slew of team reports touting the great health of the franchise, there were lines to be read, subjects left unaddressed, and propaganda to ponder. And then, you know, obviously he talks about the extended contracts of Brian Gutekunst and Matt LaFleur. He admitted the Packers weren't happy with the way the season ended and emphasized that the franchise number one goal is to win football games. He patted his lead football operatives on the back, figuratively, especially given LaFleur wasn't even present, while simultaneously refusing to reveal just how much confidence he had in either. If he was proud of his decision, he would have told people, to whom the Packers like to call the owners, just how far that commitment goes. I love the fact that he goes back to, he quotes Bob Harlan. And he says, former President Bob Harlan once said in an interview that he forced the then general manager Ted Thompson to announce the length of his new head coach contract hire, Mike McCarthy, back in 2006. He said, because, quote, it emphasized his commitment to him and the team. President Mark Murphy announced the extensions of McCarthy and Thompson in 2011 and 2014 as well. It was Gutekunst and LaFleur's wishes, remember, that he would not even confirm that he had even re-upped both of them during the 2022 offseason. So this might be where Ed Policy said, okay, I'll just follow in Mark Murphy's footsteps and not announce it. But remember, Bob Harlan felt it was necessary because he said, I wanted to show what our commitment was to the coach, and the team knew what the commitment was to the head coach as well. So he was here to stay. In other words, the head coach rules the roost. He's the guy. So don't think that in a year, if you're disgruntled or if you don't play great, you're going to get rid of this guy. We've got a commitment to him. I kind of agree with Bob. But I can also understand if Gutekunst and LaFleur don't want it out there, because then they have to go through what they went through last year. Hey, you guys are coming up on contract. You guys have this going on. Do you feel like your job's in jeopardy? And you get a lot of those questions. So I get it. But it's just a little odd when in Spoon cites numerous other teams, many other teams, that announced their general manager and head coach. They don't announce the details of the deal, but they certainly say, here's how long we've signed them for, and this is what their contract runs through. I found it interesting that was not there. He did address, by the way, which was great, and Spoon's article gave a really good breakdown of what we've talked about in regards to the business side of things and the team and how much money they have, and you know that the team isn't going anywhere anytime soon, which is what we discussed. But Ed Policy did talk about the business side of things, kind of in a hey, we're going to position ourselves like, hey, we've got to be viable. We got to have these things if we want to stay this operative business franchise, and we need this flexible lease with the city so we can, you know, live at Lambeau Field for the rest of our tenure. And, you know, he did break that down extremely, extremely well. So I appreciated that, because it's a much better job of doing it than what we've done, or I've done, even going back to when we were talking about the Mike Florio stuff the other day, last week. So really good stuff there. But it was a very interesting shareholders meeting, because I was really waiting for, because I thought to myself, well, they're going to announce at least the length of the contracts. I mean, that's a no-brainer. You're going to do that. And so we got off the air, and I went back. And I had some errands to run. I thought, okay. And I grabbed my phone and I turned it on and I started listening to it beginning to end, the replay. And I didn't hear it. I'm like, well, that's a little bizarre. So anyway, so we got all of this coming up today. We're going to talk a little bit about, we've got people that are going to start out on the PUP list, which we know Micah Parsons is going to be. There's others that are going to be there as well, as news comes out of Green Bay. So stay tuned. We got a whole lot to break down today. We are diving a little bit back into football as the veterans report today. The rookies were there yesterday, and everybody hits the field for camp beginning tomorrow. Stay tuned. We got a whole lot more of the Bill Michael Show coming up.
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1: If you are from Wisconsin, you know there's something special about this time of year. 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Whether you need a new firearm, ammunition, optics, or just some expert advice, make Tilden Gun your first stop. Hunter and Sean at Tilden Gun aren't just there to sell you equipment, they're hunters too. 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

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They have the sauces, the rubs, the hot sauces. You see them all over. They're out and about in the summertime like crazy. I mean, everywhere. Festivals, cook-offs. They were down at Rib Fest down in Walworth County. They're going to be at the Wisconsin State Fair as well. Look for them, by the way, inside the Expo Center at the Wisconsin State Fair. I know they've got a booth there, so it's going to be a lot of good stuff, a lot of good tastings going on over there at Burn Pit Barbecue. Go to burnpitbbq.com. Tell them we said hi. Tell Greg and Ben, tell them we said hi. And go. You know them now. Go up to Greg and Ben and say, hey, which one's Greg? Which one's Ben? Hey, thanks for being a part of the program, but more so than anything, you got some really good stuff, and we appreciate it specifically around Christmas time when you order online and they turn that gift box around in about a couple of days, and next thing you know, boom, it's right there. All you got to do is wrap it up, put it under the tree, and you're good to go. 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Coming up bottom of the hour, Chuck Freeman is going to be heading to the program. We'll talk with him about the Brewers this past week. The Miz, obviously, kind of a disappointing start to the road trip yesterday. But nevertheless, it's one game. It's one game. Out of the 920, hey, Bill, this is Hayden from Green Bay, and I'm 12 years old and a diehard Packers fan. And yesterday I went fishing with my dad and met Edgerrin Cooper. It was the best experience of my life, and I could see in his eyes that it meant something to him. The past 2 weeks have been super cool. I went to the Brewers game against the Mets when Peralta pitched and saw Miz pitch and saw Pratt's first homer, and now have met Edgerrin Cooper. That is Hayden, 12 years old from Green Bay. Man, you the man. That is, you're like on a sports whirlwind right now. So my question is, when you went fishing, were you just like in a stream walking around or a farm pond walking around or out in the river? How'd you meet Edgerrin Cooper? I'd love to know that. Going to the game, that's one thing. Seeing those things, that's great highlights. But you're just going fishing, and next thing you know, there's Edgerrin Cooper. I'd love to know how that happened. Good stuff. Hey, Bill, I'm heading up to out of the 563. Hey, Bill, I'm heading up to training camp this week. I think the Packers did a nice job this year acquiring new free agents and did a pretty good job in the draft. I'm excited to learn all the new players, but why do I have this gut feeling? We do not have the right coach to put it all together. Just want to get your thoughts. Thanks, Bill. Darren and Keeler. Darren, I think it's very easily explainable. And the explanation is this. The last time you saw him on the field, it was a gut punch. I mean, it was an absolute kick to the sack. A gut punch beyond gut punch. And you've seen the seventh seed on numerous occasions. You've seen failure in big moments, like going back to the NFC Championship game at Lambeau Field when they decided to kick the field goal instead of go for it. We've seen this. So now you think to yourself, okay, you got good players, you got these pieces in place, you should be ready to go. Does Matt LaFleur exude enough confidence, and will he actually do all gas, no effing break, or is it going to be all gas until we take a punch in the face, and then it's like deer in the headlights? Does that happen over again? Because history has repeated itself now. So until it changes, you're going to feel that way. A lot of people are going to feel that way. A lot of Packers fans feel that way. I get it all the time. If there is not a conversation regarding the Packers that goes by at least once a week, especially in the offseason, it's always, what is this guy? Is he good? Is this guy going to be good? Is he going to make this better? Oh, by the way, is Matt LaFleur going to change? Is Matt LaFleur going to actually go

0: know it when we see it, right? We'll know it when we see it. 877-867-1670. Like I said, we're going to go back to Brewers baseball at the bottom of the hour. Chuck Freeman's going to join us, and we'll get back into a lot of this stuff. This one's from Randy. Randy, early on, says, great topic as to why they would not tell you how much faith they have in the general manager and the head coach. It tells you everything you need to know. They don't. He goes on to say, I think the fact that they only gave them probably a short-term deal and did not want to announce that because most fans would say, see, I told you so, they're on a short leash, and they didn't want that to get out. I think Ed Policy took a serious look at these two guys and thought, let's run it back one more time, and if it doesn't work, then we can possibly clean house. He goes on to say, I don't think that Goody has put together a great team, but a better team than what I expected, and certainly better talent on this team than what Matt LaFleur's results have been. Goody should feel a little bit embarrassed as well that he's put this decent team together only to hand it over to a guy whose complete incompetence and cowardness has not been able to get a team to fight back, especially late in ball games. Appreciate the email. I'm not going to say with cowardice. Let's not go there. I'm not going to get into the name-calling thing. Let's not do that.
1: I think at times last season there was indifference. They had a team that was like, whatever. We're not going to win this week. We're probably not going to win next week. I don't think they were cowardly. I think they had lost... not lost faith. They had just let go of the rope because of all the injuries and because of some of the games they lost. And if you want to hammer a coach on that, absolutely. But I don't think it's because they were pusses or they were cowards or anything like that.
0: Right. And that's a good term, is that you just let go of the rope. You know, you just kind of thought, we're pulling. And the next thing you know, you're like, okay, we lost our anchors. We don't have a shot. Okay.
1: And that's why the 49ers are always the example I look at last year. Like, they lost just as many guys. And they fought, and they kept winning games, and they lost in the playoffs, too. And this is going to sound like a trivial, stupid thing, but to me it's not. They won a playoff game in Philly and then ran into a buzzsaw against which they were no longer equipped to win. And that's probably what would have happened to the Packers, too, but I would have preferred that. I would prefer you beat your rival in the wild card game when you're up 21-3, and then you go lose in Seattle to a much better, healthier team. That's how your season should end.
0: I completely agree. 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And if you're thinking about it today might not be a bad day. Today you got lower humidity. You're going to get up to about 75 to 80 today. Maybe get a little outside or go for lunch or just take it easy. That's Cousins Subs. I'm going to sit up later tonight, watch the game. And I don't know if I'm going to do Cousins tonight. I'm kind of thinking about it, though. But I know I'm getting it tomorrow on the road because I'm getting out of here. Boom. I'm going to grab some Cousins Subs on the way out of town and off to Door County. So that's going to be dinner tomorrow night for sure. 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
13: I'm meteorologist Paul Trombley with your updated forecast. Ample sunshine expected today, with daytime highs approaching 89. Northeasterly winds around 5 miles per hour. Clear skies tonight, lows level off around 66. Lots of sunshine tomorrow, high temperatures reach up to 91. A mix of clouds and sun Thursday, with highs in the low 90s, thunderstorms likely Friday. That's the latest forecast on Sports Talk 105.1. Right now, 73.
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15: Punch out 12 out of 13, that's pretty impressive. There's nothing more impressive than that, I don't think. But I could say that, you know, he looked good. But punching out 12 out of 13 is a pretty good sign.
16: Right there, talking about the Miz from the other day, and unfortunately they did not get the win last night. Weren't punching out a bunch of players last evening for the San Francisco. Although they didn't have a bad outing, it was just a runless game for the Milwaukee Brewers. They could play 3-0, back at it again tonight. Joining us now on the hotline from the Locked On Brewers podcast, it is our own Chuck Freeman. Chucker, how you doing, pal?
17: Kind of like the calm before the storm before Packers season. That doesn't mean the Brewers are putting on the back. The Brewers aren't on the back burner now, are they? Everybody always talks about Packers season goes on. Everybody's talking about the Packers. Of course, yeah. The Packers are always going to be number one in the state, right?
16: Yeah, the Packers are always going to be number one, but no, I can't imagine the Brewers going to the back burner at this point. I was saying yesterday that, and I did a piece for the Quick Trip Pumps, and one of the interesting things that was stated, I was talking to some of the people there, and even the most casual of sports fan And there's a couple of girls in the marketing department. Even the most casual of sports fan are enthralled every time Miz goes to the Hill. I said, it's must-see TV. So, I mean, with they're doing, the young guys that are coming up. I got to tell you, Chuck, I always said this yesterday. I'm pumped that for two reasons. One is that obviously they're winning and they've started off the second unofficial second half of the season just on fire, and it's been great. And Miz is on fire. But I love the fact that when they brought Laura up, it kind of gave, because Cooper Pratt's in that clubhouse and he's looking around at all these guys that are big leaguers and they're expecting him to do something. I mean, you're the guy they paid, you're the guy they brought up, and he's pressing and you could clearly see it. And then Laura comes up, and now that's one of his guys from down in the minors who's now getting his opportunity too. So these guys get to go through the trenches now together. They can bounce. They're close. They've got that relationship where everybody else is kind of looking at you going, hey, we believe in you. You're a part of the team. It's great. We want to make you welcome, but you got to produce. And he was struggling. And the minute Laura got here, all of a sudden, boom, both guys take off. And Laura has got some energy. When that cat does something, I love the fact that he's pumped up. He's flexing up. He's screaming and yelling. I haven't seen that since CeCe Sabathia got here when they made a trade for him. So I love it. I'm in. I love the youth. I love the energy. I love the fatherly figure that governs all of this. I love the Miz story. There's so much good stuff going on. It's exciting to watch. It's must-see TV.
17: It is. And the Brewers, Bill, do have, I would say, I mean, the Dodgers have won their pennants, right? And they've won their World Series titles. But the Brewers have one of the best organizations in baseball. And now somebody's going to say, well, the Brewers haven't been to the World Series since 1982. But I mean, there's a lot of things to like about the Milwaukee Brewers. Everything you mentioned there, they got a great farm system. They got front office guys who are really good scouts. They're great at international scouting. They have, their farm system is just amazing. There's so many things going right where other organizations, I'm sure, look at the Brewers and say, how come we can't be more like these guys over there? How are they doing it with the low payroll and they're winning, 26 games over the 500 mark? It is. The only thing that's missing is October success, Bill. And, every year I keep thinking that this is going to be the year, and I'm still haven't given up hope that, this isn't going to be the year. But I still do think they have a real good – it's fun. It's a great organization. One thing, Bill, it's a very – family-friendly organization with the players and the team and the staff and all that. It's very, very fam. They welcome in. And it's also funny that many players, even Contreras, initially did not want to come to Milwaukee when he got traded here. But once he got here, it's like, oh, man, home sweet home. I love it.
16: Yeah. Yeah, no, you're 100% correct. And that's the cool thing is, I've said that all along, that it's the culture that has been created that makes this so cool. That these guys, and you're in that locker room as much as anybody. I mean, it's the fact that all these guys genuinely enjoy one another. I go back to, I go back to the Ken Makas and all the other ones that have, that have been through this system and all the other managers. There always seemed to be like on one side you'd have the Latino guys, on the other side you'd have black guys, on the other side you'd have white guys, and they were all teammates, but y'all had all these cliques, and you don't have that in this clubhouse. I mean, it started really kind of with Craig Counsell to a certain extent, but it's been even grown upon with Pat Murphy. But it's just everybody's for everybody. Now, obviously, Latin players that are more comfortable speaking Spanish than it is English, I mean, they have that verbiage together. But it's all these guys just love hanging out.
17: And they're all under the age of 30. They're, even the Terangs, the Freelix, a couple of years older than some of these young guys. So, it really is. You had two guys on this team, really, north of 30, and that's Woodruff and Yelich. And, you do need some, the question is, do they have enough veteran leadership? But these guys have, some of the younger guys have taken leadership on this team. And, it's just like, it's just a great group. I think back, you were talking about, some of the, maybe 10 years ago, when Matt Garza pitched, win or lose, you always, just dreaded going up to his locker and having to interview him. Because he was just an ordinary guy. Brewers really don't have any. They don't have any of those type of guys on this team. All pretty much good guys to deal with. They embrace the fans and all that. And you know, that just makes it that much more fun to cover a team like that.
16: So I want to go to the young guys and the way they're hitting. Lara's obviously playing a really solid center field. That guy's got some serious wheels, doesn't he? I mean, this team just breeds speed, arm, and talent. And if they don't get the power, so be it. I still go back to the statistics of looking at this team saying fourth best on-base percentage, sixth best batting average. They got all these statistics, stolen bases, but they're the worst when it comes to hitting home runs, but yet they're scoring some of the most runs in all of baseball, and they're the second best record in all of baseball. Then the question becomes, is it sustainable? And I gave a statistic yesterday, which I thought was interesting. And this wasn't necessarily, you know, me being brilliant in any particular way. It was actually somebody that had sent us the notes. But basically saying that this team is just a tick above 500 when they don't hit a home run. They're 23-22. And when they do hit one, they're 43-18. Which still brings me back to, do they have to find a legitimate power hitter? Or the fact that Vaughn has now got a couple of dingers after the All-Star break. Pratt has heated up a little bit. You've still got guys that can hit like Bowers, and you still got guys that can maybe get hot, you know, like, you know, Cheerio in the outfield or even Contreras behind the plate. Do they still have to find a bat with that type of statistic hanging over their head?
17: I really do. You know, as much as I like Laura, as much as you do, his power, there's not going to be a lot of power in right field, just like there was with Frelick. So I think somewhere you do have to have, and Vaughn hasn't been hitting all the home runs. He's hitting for average, but he's only got, you know, four home runs or so. He's hit two in the last week. Mm-hmm. But they need more power, and I think that's what they have to do here in the next few days, Bill. There's one name I've been putting out there in the C.J. Abrams of the Nationals. Now, the Nationals, it sounds like they're not willing to trade unless they are bowled over on a deal. He's got 25 home runs in the season, and he could play some third base, I'm hoping, even though he hasn't played this yet this year. But, I mean, he'd play third base for Milwaukee. But the Brewers need to get, I do think, some pop on this team. It's a lot easier to win when you can have the guy come up like Willie Adames used to do, you know, the king of a three-run home run, and hit that three-run blast instead of going station to station to station. You'd like to have someone to jack one once in a while. It's funny because the Brewers will go, you know, a few games without hitting a home run, and then they'll come up and they'll hit three in a game. The other night they had nine doubles in a game, nine extra base hits. Funny, Sunday they have nine extra base hits, score 11 runs. Last night they couldn't get out of their way, own way, and they only had three hits. So sometimes it is a little of this saying goes feast or famine with these guys. But at the end of the day, I think the stats all prove that you need to have a couple of guys in that lineup who could hit. It's funny, Bill. In the minor league system, they have a bunch of guys who can hit home runs. They're just not ready for the majors yet.
16: Right, right. Yeah, you can see that there's more than a few guys down there that are starting to rake, and I know fans want to see them, but you can't bring – first of all, you can't start the clock on everybody at once, and you can't bring everybody up at once. And then you got to have subsequent moves. You know, so right now, who are you sending down? What the hell, other than competition and Cooper Pratt coming up, what the hell has happened to Joey Ortiz? My God, he's Superman. You know what I mean?
17: That's the deal. It's now that he's hitting – do you look at it and you say, well, you know, Joey's hitting right now, so maybe we don't need a third baseman. I wouldn't go down that route because I feel like those things always subside a little bit. And I would not let that preclude me from going out and getting a third baseman. I think we've seen enough sample size that with Joey, he can't look at it and say, well, now Joey all of a sudden has found it. He's ready to go. He's had the pressure taken off from shortstop. I wouldn't look at it that way. You got to get yourself another third baseman. And Joey becomes a utility guy on this team, and that's just the way it is. I think they need themselves a power-hitting third baseman, if you could find one. And I do think they need another bat where this kid, you know, like they bring somebody in, a guy who could play either the outfield and DH a little bit, because Yelich just is not getting the job done. You need really two bats in this team. I'm looking at it, and you know, maybe another pitcher. So we'll see how in the trading deadline right now, it's Monday, Bill, but right now it's pretty quiet. Nobody's really doing anything.
16: Right, and that's just it. There's nothing going on. There's a lot of rumors floating around out there, obviously, but there's nothing. I'll say this. A lot of the top trade candidates, it's going to go down to the last minute. I mean, we all know that there could be a game or two that needs to be played that before they say, hey, we're definitely going to be trading Skubal, or Byron Buxton from the Twins. They're talking about the center fielder, possibly being on the open market. But the Twins are probably saying, no. Joe Ryan, maybe. So I think a lot of this is going to come down to maybe Sunday night. And then we're going to start reading about it early on Monday when some of these deals finally do go down. But I agree with you. I'd love to see a power hitting third baseman that would be on the open market that they could possibly garner. But I was going through some of the top ones, and Jeff Passan was talking about these guys. The only third baseman that is like legitimately being dangled out there is Eugenio Suarez. And who the hell wants him? Because he's having a bad season in Cincinnati.
17: He's starting to heat up here. He's starting to heat up here in the last week or so. He's heating up, but the Reds aren't obviously going to deal him to Milwaukee within the same division. Well, what's happening, why there's no movement out there, is you have the expanded playoffs, and if you look at the American League, Bill, there's nobody who really stands out there. Everybody, for the most part, thinks they're still in this thing and has a chance to go into the World Series. Right. You look at Tampa, and then the Yankees, and then the White Sox are in first place in their division. Texas is a couple of games over the 500 mark, and they're in first place in the American West. So a lot of these teams aren't very good, but because they're still in it, they're not willing to trade.
16: Right. Yeah, I mean, what do you tell your fan base if you're only a couple of games out of the wild card spot that we're, giving up? I know the guy from the Astros, the guy that can play third and first, Isaac Paredes or...
17: Paredes.
16: He's another name that's been kicked around a little bit. I saw on Jeff Passan's podcast that he was talking about the Brewers possibly being involved in that. So I don't know for sure. I mean, that really hasn't taken on too much heat as of late, but that's still one of those areas that's the only other guy that's out there that I've looked at that I could say, oh, well, there's Max Chapman from the Giants. He's a guy that I think is being dangled around out there as far as a third baseman goes. But that's really kind of about it. The need for that corner third base power hitting guy, I think there's quite a few teams that have it. There's just not too many teams that are willing to give it up.
17: No, and Paredes, if the Astros are want the Brewers to depart with a couple of top 100 prospects, they're kidding themselves.
16: Right, exactly.
17: He's not having a great year. Is he much better than what the Brewers have right now? Chapman is.
16: Exactly.
17: But as Paredes, so that's what you always look at yourself, too. It's like, wow, we were going to prospects, but, man, is there really much of an upgrade? Some of these guys who are out there. But, maybe more somebody else becomes available. That's why I like Abrams. And it just sounds like the Nats aren't willing to part with him. So then if you say, well, you can't get any more offense for this team, and you look at pitching, and Skubal, I don't know. I'm getting more and more the vibe that he is not going to become available. That Brewers would.
16: What do you think about Freddie Peralta and all the rumors about Freddie coming back to Milwaukee?
17: Well, I do. I like that idea. Now, the thing about it is, yesterday's prices aren't today's prices for
16: damn straight.
17: If the Mets said, well, okay, let's pretend that trade never happened.
16: If there was a lemon law in baseball, it would have happened. Yeah. The Brewers would have got him back. Yep. Yeah.
17: Yeah. No. The Mets said, well, we'll just trade what we gave you. And Matt Arnold would say, David Stearns, but that's not happening because Peralta's, 5-10. But I still think, though, the Brewers are interested. It sounds like they're one of the more interested teams out there for Freddie. Yeah. And I don't see why the Mets would not trade him. But, again, I'm not giving up a top 100 prospect. I'm not giving Jet Williams back. I'm not giving away Burke. I'm not giving away a few of these guys who aren't even in the top 10 or top even 11 or 12.
16: Right.
17: But Freddie, the guy who intrigues me most, and I said this in my podcast, is Mason Miller in San Diego. He's a closer. And what I like about this is if you trade for a closer, at least he's a guy you could use a handful of times every week.
16: Right.
17: You get Freddie. Or if you got Skubal, you're pitching them once every 5 days. So what's the, they're not going to, if they get Skubal, they're not pitching them every 3 days like they did with Sabathia back in 2008. Right. But right. I think you give yourself a closer. You stack him up there, and you shorten up the game a little bit.
16: Chuck, where do they find you, my friend?
17: Bill, as always, on Google, Spotify, Apple, wherever you download your audio podcast, we're the number one Brewers podcast on the internet. Of course, our growing YouTube page as well. Search Lockdown Brewers. 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All the content, as always, free. Just like my appearance every Tuesday, spilling out, talking sports with you, talking Brewers baseball with you. Bill, you are the leader for one reason. And when you said you're not a genius or anything, don't sell yourself short of that, Bill.
16: I'm a tremendous
17: Don't sell yourself short.
16: I'm a tremendous love. I was on Caddyshack the other night, too. I saw that. I kind of giggled. So, yeah, I'm a tremendous love.
17: Are you going to State Fair? Are you going to be out at State Fair this year?
16: We'll be out there on Thursday and Friday when it kicks off, yes. I'll be out there those first 2 days at the Goose Island Ale House. Yes. Be out there, yeah.
17: Oh, there we go.
16: You and Shannon swing fantastic. By. I know you always make an appearance at State Fair.
17: Yeah. A couple of times. So I will hopefully catch you out there one of those days.
16: All right, brother. I'll talk to you soon, okay?
17: You got it, Bill.
16: You the man. See you. Chuck Freeman joining us for a couple of minutes on the hotline, on the Schneider Big Orange hotline. Thanks to Chuck for stopping by. Going to go ahead and take a quick break. This portion of the program brought to you by our good friends over there at Robert's Specialty Meats. I did this yesterday. Last night I told you I was grilling. I got two Al Capone, I got actually two packs of Al Capone sausages, but I had two of them on the grill last night. Al Capone sausages. So good. Grilled them up. My friend Joey Albanese, who used to have an Italian restaurant, he doesn't anymore. He does a lot of catering now, but he's got Albanese sauces, which Albanese's spaghetti sauce, marinara sauce, and everything is in Sendix. And I was craving it. So I went and picked up a jar of that just to see if it still tasted like the restaurant. It does. Oh, it's so good. So I got the Al Capone sausage, grilled them up, put them on the plate. I got some of the Albanese sauce, took that, put it over top of the Al Capone sausages. Okay, no bun, carb-free here. And then I grated in thick grates my own Parmesan cheese. And then I popped it into the microwave for about 15 seconds just to let the cheese melt. Oh, my God. There was some orgasmic food stuff right there. It was foodgasm. It was that good. God, it all started with the Al Capone sausages from down there at our friends at Robert's Specialty Meats in Waukesha. 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
16: Welcome back to the program, the Bill Michaels Show. 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I've been telling you about my quest to get fit. I mean, it started a few months ago. I'm down 27 pounds as of today. Between the testosterone, which has been fantastic, and the peptides and such, it has just been awesome. And I've got friends that have gone there now. I had a buddy of mine, Ben, who I just saw down at bike night last Thursday night, who said, "Bill, it's been life-changing, the testosterone. It's been amazing. He sleeps better. He feels better. He has more energy." And I said, "There you go. All you got to do is go in and get your numbers checked. If you're over the age of 30, I've been saying, just go get taken a look at. If you're tired all the time, if you got ED, obviously erectile dysfunction. 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I go to see Jennifer at the one out in Delafield. 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I can't say enough about Game Day Men's Health. 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I continually tell you, Game Day Men's Health. 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And yes, for everybody that asked me, do you really do that? Yes, I do. Yes, I do. We've got another 3 hours of the Bill Michaels Show coming up. You can change your life, not just by listening to this show, but go to GameDayMen'sHealth.com. 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
2: Well, the Brewers open up their series against the Giants out in San Francisco last night, losing 3-0. Brewers starting pitcher Brandon Sprout would take the loss. He would go six innings, giving up six hits, three earned runs while striking out five. And offensively, Milwaukee could only collect three hits on the night, one from Jackson Chirio, one from Jake Bowers, and one from Andrew Vaughn. Milwaukee now sits 66-40 on the year, six games above the Cubs for first place in the NL Central. Back at it tonight in San Francisco against the Giants. First pitch coming at 8:45. Turning to the Packers, yesterday saw Green Bay's president and CEO Ed Policy address shareholders at their annual shareholders meeting inside Lambeau Field. Policy touched on extending the contracts of Matt LaFleur, Brian Gutekunst, and Russ Ball. On a new documentary on the Packers coming out this year, Bob Harlan's name going up in Lambeau in October, and that the Packers won't be selling naming rights to Lambeau Field.
3: Again, we are not going to be renaming Lambeau Field, but we would also look at other, you know, very significant components of our campus, including potentially looking at our practice facility.
2: On the field, veterans report today for training camp, then tomorrow will be their first practice.
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5: 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You can also find us on the Twitch app, the Kick app, the LinkedIn app as well, and our television show, which airs on Sunday nights, 8 o'clock Central Time, on My24 TV in Milwaukee. That is My24 TV in Milwaukee. There you go. So hit us up there. 877-867-1670, 877-867-1670. If you want to find us, great way to do so. We were talking in the last hour about the Packers. We were talking about Tom Silverstein, which, by the way, Tom Silverstein, who wrote the fantastic column today, it's in the Journal Sentinel, talking about the shareholders meeting and kind of what you didn't hear. And he brings it to the forefront. And I appreciate that because it was a lot of the same thinking that I had in regards to I was waiting to hear certain things. Now, I wanted to hear about the business side of the Green Bay Packers, and I think all of us were, right? And really, for the most part, kind of put to bed the stuff that we were talking about a couple of weeks ago that was merely brought up by Ed Policy as an, oh, by the way, in the interview when he first took over regarding the business of the Packers, okay? And then to announce, well, we're not going to sell the naming rights. Lambeau Field's going to remain Lambeau Field, and it's the icon that it is and always will be. There's other gates to be named, other things that can be named. We understand all of that. But we understand better the business side, the depth of what the Packers have, and as long as they have, you know, the revenue share, and as long as they have that the antitrust, then they should be okay. Okay, we understand all of that. And also, there's some positioning going on regarding the new lease that the Packers are looking to garner out of the city of Green Bay, and there's some discussions there as well. So we get it, okay? But I was looking forward to finding out what the extensions were, the length of time for the head coach and the general manager, and that was not given, other than to say that, yeah, they're signed. We believe in them. How are we looking? You're kind of like, okay, for how long? You know, we're not going to get the details of money, but how long? They're signed. How are we looking? And that was it. So it was somewhat interesting that that was not disclosed at the shareholders meeting. I thought that was really interesting. So 877-867-1670, 877-867-1670. What did you, if anything, get out of that yesterday? By the way, we have some news. The Packers have signed a kicker. It's a three-man competition. In other words, oh, by the way, if the kicker we drafted doesn't work out, we've got some guys in our basket. Now, Harvisek obviously is there, but Lenny Craig is also now been signed. So that's a three-man kicking competition between Trey Smack, which is the sixth-round draft choice, Lucas Harvisek, who kicked in a few games last season in place of Brandon McManus, and now Craig. Craig from Berlin, Germany. And as Bill Huber puts, he burned out on soccer. Craig took up the American game at the urging of his brother, who spent time in the United States. He learned how to kick through while watching YouTube videos. And Craig kicked for the Stuttgart Surge in the European Football League. The potential he showed there got him an invite to the NFL's International Player Pathway Program. So he quit school and his job in real estate, and he focused on a far-flung goal, as Bill Huber puts it. So Craig made all 14 attempts in the NFL scouting combine in 2025. He was the only kicker who didn't miss. And he was better than most Americans. One scout was telling ESPN. A couple weeks later, Kraft's performance at the IPP Pro Day led to a visit with the Atlanta Falcons. He ended up signing there. The Falcons special teams coordinator, Marquise Williams, was at the scouting combine. And Craig drilled one kick after the other without even knowing the name of the holder. No complaining, no excuses. He just went out and did his business. Then Craig signed a three-year contract with the Falcons. Craig spent training camp with the Falcons but was released at the end of training camp. In the preseason, he made only an extra point attempt, as well as a 57-yard field goal. He spent the season on Atlanta's practice squad and then signed a futures contract with the Jets after the season. But he was released by New York back in June, so the Packers have now scooped him up. So they've got a guy named Craig. A guy named Craig. Lenny Craig is in the Packers fold now. So you've got a new kicker.
7: Sounds
5: or
7: like
5: at least
7: a guy who would play bass in Fog Hat. That's what that name makes
5: right?
7: me think of.
5: Yeah.
7: Jason Hirschhorn tweeting this, and Bukowski shared it, which is why I saw it. He says, if the Packers do sign Lenny Craig, I wonder if that means the end for either Havisek or Dante Barnett. Teams don't usually carry three kickers in training camp, but Craig could also take the international roster exemption currently used on Barnett. They've done that with kickers in the past.
5: Mm-hmm.
7: So
5: yeah,
7: we'll see if they're actually intent on doing three kickers. They seem to like Harvisek. I mean, he's still here.
5: Yeah.
7: So they must have Harvisek. They must still like him enough to... I mean, look, I think Smack's going to be the kicker. So I guess I'm just interested to see how they're going to set up this competition and keep up appearances for the next couple of weeks. You know what I mean?
5: Yeah, I get the sense of this. This is just my thought. That Smack is your kicker until he's not. And the battle for the practice squad is between Harvisek and Craig. And we know Harvisek. We watched him. He had a pretty solid season for the little amount of time that he had to kick. The problem was, when he hit New York in the wind and he started missing kicks, that's when everybody went from, you got to bring Harvisek back to get rid of this bum. And so now you've got Craig coming in, who's got this pretty strong leg and who has not missed. And this guy is going to put pressure on Harvisek, and one of those two guys is going to end up on the practice squad, unless, of course, Trey Smack just doesn't have it, just can't figure it out. Because the winds inside Lambeau Field specifically are somewhat tricky to navigate, and we'll see if he can. But I think Trey Smack has the job, and the other two kickers are vying for the spot on the practice squad. So we'll see. But that's just my take, which is not a bad thing. And if Trey Smack doesn't have it, you can always, I don't think Trey Smack would make it through waivers, but if you lose a six-round draft choice and you get a better kicker, you're not paying him a whole lot. It's like, you took a shot. Who cares? As long as you get the best kicker. I wouldn't look at it as a disappointment. I would look at it as I appreciate the fact that, let's say, this Craig is a really good kicker, and he's dedicated all of his life, obviously, and what he did by quitting his job to saying, hey, I can do this. And then coming over here, coming over to America and becoming this tremendous story. If he's the better kicker and you have enough guts to say, you know what, our sixth round guy, we took a great shot at, other teams wanted, but this guy's so much better and it makes your team better, I don't care. That's, people get all bent out of shape. Oh, you wasted a draft pick. No, what you did was is you grabbed a guy who you took a shot on in a later round. You didn't really like anybody at that point. That's the reason you took the kicker with the sixth round draft choice. And if he just didn't live up to it, no harm, no foul. Who cares? Move on. And you found your other kicker because you brought him in because he was there. And somebody in your scouting department said, this is the guy you got to go get. Because at least, at the very least, he's going to be as good as what you have. And if he turns out to be even better and and he hits those three or four different, PATs and field goal opportunities in the game against the Bears, as opposed to McManus missing, then all of a sudden you're finding yourself deeper in the postseason because of your kicker. Or if he can kick it continuously into the corner inside the 5-yard line and be able to drop it in and give your coverage teams better opportunities and flip the field, I'm all for it. I don't care. I don't care about first round, second round, eighth round, tenth round. I don't care. As long as your team is better, take it. So if this guy turns out to be better, so be it. But I think Trey Smack's got the job until he doesn't. 877-867-1670. Who's this one? This is from Jeff. Jeff says, bringing in another kicker is like putting another Band-Aid on an open wound. It doesn't change what Matt LaFleur is. Okay. Jeff, I thank you for your email. Jeff is and always will be, until Matt LaFleur is gone, a Matt LaFleur hater. Matt LaFleur could win the Super Bowl, and his comeback would be, yeah, but they did it in spite of, and they can't do it twice. Jeff, that would be your email to me. So appreciate it, but come on, man. You got to give him an opportunity. And then, if it doesn't work, then come back and say, okay, here you go. Didn't think it was going to work. Gave him a shot. Rooted for him. Hoped they were going to win. Didn't work. Then you can go in and say, okay, I'm done. I'm out. Peace out. So, 877-867-1670. 877-867-1670. If you want to track us down, please feel free. Go ahead and give us a shout. What else do we have here? We've got a lot of good stuff today. Oh, a lot of conversation going on over in the live stream today, too. People chatting over there. Oh, this one's from Brian. Brian says, hey, guys, with all the consternation about Matt LaFleur, why do people just dislike him and not want to give him any more chances? And this is what I said earlier, though, Brian. And he goes on and on. He said he's a Packer backer, can't wait to go to training camp. Looking forward to getting some autographs and my son bringing his bike and all the tradition. Brian, it's great. Thank you, Brian, by the way. He said, and P.S., my home is still standing, but for the others in my neighborhood, my prayers and thoughts and my help is going to go out to them. He lives in up in the neighborhood in Menasha, which, you know what? Can't even begin to say it. Seeing the devastation up in that area, holy mackerel. I know they just had a press conference on TV about, the first responders and everything that's going on up there as far as the cleanup efforts go, but... look, this state, there's one thing that I learned going way back to when I moved into the state decades ago, is that this state turns out. It turns out for people. I've seen, we saw what happened when Venezuela had the earthquake, and the next thing you know, there's a couple of, Brewers players, obviously Venezuelan descent, excuse me, and they said, hey, we could really use some help, and the whole community turned out at the church, and far more. It went from being one little truck to being semi-loads of supplies and water and things that were needed over in Venezuela. So, and that's for Venezuela. This is our own backyard. So, look, for everything that's going on in Menasha, man, if there, by the way, if there is a link or some place where people have been wanting to donate money to, say, help clean up or help with needs and help with things that are, you know, the necessities, like water, like certain foods and things like that, I don't know what the links are. People have been coming to me. I don't know. I haven't found any specifically. But I'm sure if there are, if somebody's willing to put it out there, or if you know of it, or if you live in the area, let us know. We'd be happy to help in some way, shape, or form. So, but again, appreciate you living up in that area. I go back to, Brian, basically what I said earlier in the program. I think there's some people that just, they're waiting for the demise. They're Packers fans, but they're waiting for the demise. So they can say, see, I told you so, and they can move on. I think, like many, and I'm talking 95% of Packers fans, they're hoping beyond hope, like I am. Like, okay, last year's in the rearview mirror. We've got trepidation going into this season because of what we saw, because history has repeated itself. And now we just want to see if you can kind of dig out of that hole and have that successful season with your players and a healthier squad and be able to say, okay, now you can take that next step. I think that's what a lot of us are just kind of hoping for, to be perfectly honest with you. But there are some people that just, until they get what they want, they're not happy. That's just the way it is. I mean, God knows there's the term Karen out there and Karens and Kens for a reason, because there's some people that will just complain about air. They just need something to argue about. So let's do this. We'll take a quick break. We'll come back. We got a lot more to get to. More of the Bill Michaels Show coming up. We'll be back right after.
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0: Good stuff today. Tuesday edition of the Bill Michaels Show. Brewers lose last night. Back at it again this evening, talking about what went down yesterday in Green Bay at Lambeau Field during the shareholders meeting. And the shareholders meeting was, it's as Spoon described it, Tom Silverstein in the Journal Sentinel. It's kind of a, you know, beginning of the season pep rally for the shareholders, for the people that have the pieces of paper that say, hey, I'm a dedicated money spending Packer backer. You know, that's what it's for. And it was, for the most part, really, really good yesterday. The only thing that I really raised an eyebrow at was we didn't get the length of the contract out of the coach or the general manager. Other than that, it was, I thought, kind of business as usual for the most part. If anybody was there yesterday and wants to chime in, please let us know. That would be great. If anybody was there yesterday, please let us know.
1: To be clear, I think the average shareholder meeting year to year is, I mean, it's supposed to be boring. Like, it's cool to be in the stadium and you get food and drink and it's cool to be there, but it is quite literally a shareholder meeting. Like, they're going through PowerPoints and giving you numbers. So
0: yeah,
1: it's not like in a normal year they're, you know, there's a live band and everything. I just think this year, and just reading, especially what Silverstein said and some others, it's just, I don't know. To me, I wonder if the Packers get it. Does Ed Pauly get it?
0: Right.
1: Do they get that there's a little frustration with the fan base? Do they get kind of the tone and the tenor and the current temperature of the room?
0: Yeah, no, that's what it is. You're absolutely right. It's literally the shareholders meeting where everybody gets together and says, okay, tell us about the viability of our team. We want to make sure we're good to go, that nothing is going to, kind of stand in the way of this team having any kind of success. If we're having financial difficulties or anything like that, you always want to make sure that, things are good. And there's, you know, again, you've got the smallest market, literally, in all of professional sports. In all of professional sports. So you look at this and you say, okay, you know, I want to make sure that the team is viable. And that's exactly what that shareholders meeting is meant for. So when it happens, okay, great. You know, you look at it, you go, okay, great, we're all here. And it's great to get back inside Lambeau Field. And some of these people just kind of want to go sit in the stands. I mean, that's it. Just let us hang out. We're here. And that's what it is. But there is... there is the thought, as, you know, Tom Silverstein kind of looked at, that you want to make sure that you're viable. We kind of wanted to hear about the contract extensions, you know. You wanted to hear some rah-rah things, you know. You wanted to hear some personnel things out of Goody and who is and isn't going to start in the pup list. And, you know, guys that are going to start a little bit slower this year. And obviously Tucker Kraft and Banks, I think, is on that list, which you kind of go, damn. And then you got to Michael Parsons and others, you know. So I want to go through this as we get towards the bottom of the hour. Ed Pauly yesterday said that despite the first operating loss in 36 years, $1.1 million, minus the pandemic season, they lost over $1 million last year. An operating loss, remember. He said, and again, that's, oh, by the way, we had an operating loss. Don't panic. We're in great shape. But still, we had an operating loss. It's one of those little, you know, salvos over the bow to say, well, there's some things we're still going to need. He said, but the Packers are still in great shape.
2: Number one, the Packers remain in very solid financial footing, and we're in a very strong position. We've got a very strong balance sheet. But number two, we have, I think, shown through these financials that we are going to invest whatever it takes to field a championship-caliber team.
0: That's the biggest thing that Packers fans want to hear. It's like, okay, we've got an operating loss, oh no, but we're going to field a championship team. All right, yay, because you always end on that. You go to the high note after the fact. But it is full disclosure. And he says, look, the shareholders as the owners of this team, there are things the Packers cannot do financially that other NFL teams can do.
2: Private equity money. We don't have a brand new stadium bought and paid for by the state, and we don't have a billionaire owner. So I do think it's critical that we are innovative, that we try to be smart, that we look at long-term trends.
1: What did you make of that comment? Look, we don't have a stadium bought and paid for by the state, you know.
0: Right.
1: Because they've got public money, haven't they?
0: They have to renovate. But they still lease the stadium from the city. In other words, well, we don't have anything bought and paid for, so we don't own it, so we still got to pay for it. And that's going back to what Spoon said in his column. And again, we're going to talk to Tom Silverstein coming up here at the top of the hour about there's still position jockeying going on for the rent.
1: $300 million from a Brown County sales tax to renovate, you're right. And
0: right.
1: Then another $150 million in three stock sales.
0: To renovate so more.
1: It's not like they haven't gotten any public money.
0: Correct. Correct.
1: Yeah. I don't know. That comment just falls a little flat to me.
0: It does. It's not the best presentation. You get what he's... Correct. Correct.
1: Yeah. I don't know. That comment just falls a little flat to me.
0: It does. It's not the best presentation. You get what he's saying.

0: at it. Or you can have the exact same steak dinner with the steak and the twice bake and the asparagus and everything's right there and wine, and it's on a garbage can lid with a dirty napkin and sporks, and you're eating it out of a sippy and you're drinking it out of a sippy cup. It's the same dinner. The presentation just sucks. And that's kind of what this was, where I get what he's saying, but when you fire that salvo over the bow, going, well, you know, we don't own our stadium, you know, it's kind of like, wait a minute, what? We've all chipped in. You know, look, you have this Taj Mahal of a stadium that is the envy of many throughout the National Football League, and you really didn't pay a dime for it. You don't have an owner. It's not like you have an owner that suddenly gave you $200 million and then the rest, the city gave you the rest or the state gave you the rest. Every penny inside that has been bought and paid for via the fans. It's whether through jersey sales, ticket sales, beer sales, parking sales, you name it, stock sales, taxes. It's all built that Taj Mahal that is Lambeau Field. I agree with them. They don't have a bought and paid for, deep-pocketed owner that can say, okay, look, we've paid for this. Now we just reap the benefits. They don't have that because what they have is a lease with the city, which is, again, what they're trying to jockey to get more stability out of the lease. So there isn't the rent increases, so to speak. Then he goes on to say that in order to increase revenue, we're going to do more things like the Luke Combs concert, some other sporting events. There's going to be more usage of Lambeau Field.
1: There'll be college football games, premier soccer games. There could be a winter event coming up. We'll see. We're working on that potentially. They're good for us. They do generate revenue, but they're also great for our community and for the regional and local economy.
0: Now, a winter event. The first thing that comes to mind is going to be the NHL hockey series. Would they dare come to Lambeau Field, where there is no professional hockey team existing? And if so, who would it be? Who would play? Because you'd have to figure, you don't want, you know, would the Minnesota Wild want to play here? I'm just thinking of local teams and close teams. The Detroit Red Wings, the Chicago Blackhawks. I mean, maybe as an opponent of whatever team would do it. Maybe you take a team that's, say, based in a college town, like, you know, the Columbus Blue Jackets or something like that. But that's the first thing, was the Winter Classic. Or do you bring in, like, the Canadians or something like that as the home team? And then you bring in one of the rival teams from one of the rival cities nearby to pack that place. I mean, I don't know. I'm just spitballing here. But that was the first thing that came to mind. Ed Policy did, though, put to rest everybody's anxiety when he said, look, we are not going to sell the totality of naming rights to Lambeau Field.
1: Again, we are not going to be renaming Lambeau Field, but we would also look at other, you know, very significant components of our campus, including potentially looking at our practice facility.
0: So there you go. So I can see it becoming the Aurora Center, the Aurora Don Hudson Center, or parking lots all being named after certain things. You know, hey, we're parking over there in the Ho-Chunk parking lot, and this one's going to be the, you know, the Menards parking lot, and this one's going to be the Farm and Fleet parking lot. I can see all of that happening, but they're not going to rename Lambeau Field. So that was some of the, and to me, it's like, you know, I don't know. I didn't have that much anxiety about it. If it was, you know, Lambeau Field at such and such stadium, I don't know if that'd bother me too much if it kept the Packers completely monetarily viable, but, you know, I'm kind of more OG like that. I don't like the fact that they change it. You know, it's not renamed Fenway Park at such and such. It's not renamed Wrigley Field at such and such. It's just that's what they are. And I just kind of think that's what it should be. So I'm glad that they're not going to do that. All right, let's do this. We're going to go ahead and take a quick break. We'll come back. I want to get some more of your reaction. 877-867-1670. You can give us a call. You can also hit us up via text line, 608-321-1670 as well. So find us over there. You know what today is? Today is Turntable Tuesday over at Nice Ass. I just saw that Aaron, who's working the day shift over there, has the turntable out, and she had an old Grateful Dead. Grant, this is right up your wheelhouse. Mm-hmm. An old Grateful Dead album playing today. So if you got an album, if you got some vinyl, and you're going to stop into the Nice Ass, take it with you. And they do Turntable Tuesday, where you just come in and you put your album on and

0: 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It's right there at 323 West Main Street, downtown Waukesha, coming up on Thursday, Friday, and Saturday. It's live music on those evenings. But Turntable Tuesday going on right now down at TheNiceAsh.com. 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
8: I'm meteorologist Paul Trombley with your updated forecast. Sunshine mixed with clouds at times this afternoon, with daytime highs approaching 88. Winds out of the north around 5 miles per hour. Mainly clear skies tonight. Lows dip down to about 67. 90 tomorrow. Sunshine mixed with clouds at times Thursday, with daytime highs approaching 92. 83. Thunderstorms likely Friday. That's the latest forecast on Sports Talk 105.1. Right now, 75.
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10: Who cares if you sell the naming rights? This isn't a church. It's a football stadium. It affects nothing about the experience for anyone. It is stubbornness, and it is lost money every single year. Whatever you think about it, that ship sailed 25 years ago. It is found money. It is money for nothing. You do nothing other than put the sign up or cover the sign up if FIFA's coming to town for the World Cup. Other than that, all you do is put the sign up and you cash the check. I think it's a mistake to not do it. And you can't whine about not having enough money and then say, oh, we're not going to sell the naming rights to the stadium.
11: Now, that is somebody who clearly does not have a vested interest in the Green Bay Packers. That's Mike Florio talking on the Pro Football Talk podcast with Chris Sims. I disagree. I agree with him that it is lost money, but there's other ways to generate that revenue. But and that's the reason some people just do not like Mike Florio, because there is no loyalty to history. None. It is just, give me the money. I don't care how you get it. I'll sell my soul to the devil. Just give me the money. If it's going to help my team, just give me the money. I don't care. And there's a lot of people here that do care. Something I do care about, and I know you know that I care about it. That's our friends over there at Buzzard Billy's out there in La Crosse, Wisconsin. Starlight Lounge upstairs as well. I'm telling you, the other day I had a friend of mine who went to, Minnesota. And he went out there. His son plays hockey, and I don't know where the hell they were, in New Richmond or something like that. Anyway, long story short, they were coming back, and he said, you know, we ended up stopping in La Crosse because his daughter is going to U of L this year. He said, Bill, we had to try it. He said, I had the poutine. He said, oh, my God, you weren't kidding. I said, I'm telling you, man, that poutine stuff is fantastic. That's addictive. That's pants off, dance off type of thing. He also said he had the Mardi Gras pasta. They had the poutine as a family, and then he had the dish, the Mardi Gras pasta, which is just awesome. So it's the noodles, it's the Cajun sausages, it's the bread, it's just everything. It's blended with a fettuccine noodle, so to speak, in that Alfredo sauce. So, so good. They've got something for everybody, and they've just got all kinds of just drinks and specialty items. They've got a chocolate porter. They've got a downtown brown nut ale. The Buzzard Light American Lager that they have over there now, that's theirs, all the different stuff that they have. And, oh, by the way, they have Cider Boys. Cider Boys and all the other things that, make up great beers and great taps. But everything at Buzzard Billy's. And upstairs they have the Craft Lounge, which is the Starlight Lounge with all the craft cocktails. So, look, you cannot go wrong. You can't go wrong. Buzzard Billy's downstairs, Starlight Lounge upstairs on Pearl Street in La Crosse, Wisconsin. If I'm making you hungry and you're out in the area, then get your butt over there and get yourself something good to eat. I'm telling you, the Wisconsin Beer Cheese Soup, it's almost like I can't wait for fall just so I can go get it. Looking forward to Oktoberfest out there again this year. So I can go over to Buzzard Billy's and eat that stuff. So great place right there on Pearl Street in La Crosse, Wisconsin. Did you like the carnage that Mike Florio cast, as he just said, to hell with tradition, grab the money?
12: So if we're just evaluating his opinion, it's a fine opinion. Yeah, like you can have that opinion. Say, well, why? If the Packers need money, just sell the naming rights. It's just a stadium. Right. If that's the way he feels, I can't tell him that he's wrong. But he had a line in there, and I'm excited to talk about this in my show tonight, where he said it's not a church, it's a football stadium.
11: Right.
12: I'm like, okay, but if that's true, in my opinion, it's one of the last real football stadiums. Because just about every stadium I ever watch, when there's games on Sunday Night Football, Monday Night Football, they all look the same. Mm-hmm. They all look like conference centers. And have you seen the renderings for the Chiefs' new building? Looks just like SoFi. It looks just like, you know, all of these new with the translucent roof, so you can have the... They all look the same. Mm-hmm. So Lambeau, fine, if it's not a church and it's a stadium, fine. But then all these other... They're something else. They're conference centers. They're event centers. Lambeau's one of the last true football stadiums. And I don't think it would lose that if they sold the naming rights. But I do appreciate that Lambeau in Green Bay is like, no, no, no. This is not a multi-use facility. This is not an event. This is a football stadium, and we're going to prioritize the football of it all, you know, over everything else. And in Green Bay, that means the name. It doesn't necessarily have to, but I'm glad that they prioritize the footballness of Lambeau, unlike a lot of other, you know, new stadiums that have been built, I guess.
11: Yeah, it's I have heard it on numerous occasions for people that have come that have never been there before, that have called it the Cathedral of Football. So when you say it's not a church, it kind of is.
12: It's described that way on anytime it's on Monday Night or Sunday Night Football. How often have you heard Tirico or Al Michaels or Joe Buck use some kind of word like that? It's you know, it's just semantics. It's just a word, but it is kind of referred to like that. There is, you know, it's held in higher regard than a lot of stadiums. Yeah,
11: yeah. It really is. It's kind of the. They call it the Cathedral of, you know, the all the NFL. And so, look, I don't mean to, like, overhype it, but it is on everybody's bucket list. I don't think, other than maybe the spectacular grandeur that is AT&T Stadium, tell me another stadium in the league that people go, I got to go there. I can't think of one anymore. All the old style stadiums are pretty much gone.
12: It's a good question.
11: If you had to go to a stadium, if you had a bucket list of stadiums in any sport for that matter, I think, you know, there's Fenway, there's Wrigley, there's certain stadiums you want to hang on to. People want to go to you know, to South Bend, Indiana and go see Notre Dame. You know, you go through that list of certain places that you would like to go, and there's Lambeau Field. I don't know of any other, now I could be wrong off the top of my head, but I don't know of any other stadium that is that's on people's bucket lists.
12: There would be stadiums, so like Candlestick isn't around anymore, right?
11: Right.
12: So that's an older one. There would be stadiums I'd prefer to go to. I think Seattle Stadium, I think Lumen looks really cool and is unique, and I think that would be a cool place to see a game.
11: Okay.
12: But not because it's like historical.
11: Right,
12: In the way that Lambeau, Wrigley, or Fenway. And by the way, Wrigley and Fenway, you know, now Wrigley's a little different because that's a family name, and I also, is that the gum? Like, is that the, I'm not even sure if they get money for that.
11: It used to be. Yeah,
12: okay.
11: It used to be the Wrigley family. Yeah.
12: But that's like kind of a double-edged, you know, like if Lambeau was also the name of like the sausage factory, it would be kind of, you know, a double thing. But imagine if they named Fenway or Yankee Stadium. Like, that's what you should be comparing Lambeau to, not necessarily SoFi or, you know, one of these, you know, take your pick, all these new stadiums that look exactly the same.
11: It's interesting. I just Googled must-see stadiums, and the top three, Wrigley, Lambeau, Fenway, not in any particular order. Wrigley back in 1914, Lambeau in 1957, and Fenway in 1912 when all of them opened. Then there's other ones that are around the world.
12: And then there's college stadiums, like Camp Randall is now the old college buildings are a lot more common.
11: Right.
12: But like Bryant-Denny, like those aren't sponsored. Some of them are, but a lot of the old college ones aren't sponsored and those haven't been named either. Maybe field has been, but you know what I mean.
11: Yeah. They say like if you go the overall sporting venues in the United States, Hinkle Fieldhouse, which is famous, it's there, the Butler campus down in Indianapolis. And that's also where they shot the movie Hoosiers for the final game. There's Wrigley Field, the Rose Bowl, Assembly Hall. They say Bristol Motor Speedway.
12: Are you noticing a theme here? None of these are sponsored.
11: Right. None of them are sponsored. There's Allen Fieldhouse, the Sun Bowl in UTEP out in El Paso. The only one, well, there's Providence Park in Portland, Oregon. There's Providence Park. But none of them. Cameron Indoor Stadium. The only one, other one that just popped up that is sponsored, that has a sponsor name, is PNC Park in Pittsburgh.
12: But that's,
11: and that is beautiful.
12: So that's a place that a lot of people like to go because it's a cool ballpark. I don't know that I don't know when that was built. I don't know if there's historical, you know, significance there. Not
11: right.
12: Like there is with Fenway. So there's two separate things here. Stadiums you'd like to visit. For example, I'd like to see Seattle Stadium. Looks really cool. But that's not because it's a Fenway or a Lambeau. That's just because
11: right.
12: It's a cool outdoor stadium, and I like unique outdoor stadiums.
11: Right.
12: Kind of the
11: and
12: same
11: then,
12: as PNC.
11: Then, you know, you get down to, you got Madison Square Garden. You got Fenway Park, Lambeau Field. You know, it's all of those. I agree. There's just, you know, then Indianapolis Motor Speedway, you know, and stuff like that. But, yeah, there's only so many venues that you would treat them like the temples they are for the history that it is. And, again, I go back to the very first day I ever went to Lambeau as Bob Harlan called me and we went outside. There was nobody there. It was a beautiful sunny day. And he said, hey, come walk outside with me. And took me, and that at the time was the north end zone when they still had the visitors coming out of the north end zone. The Packers came out of the north end zone at the time. The visitor has always come out of the south end zone. But the Packers came out of the north end zone. We walked down, crossed the bricks, and sat in the stands. And he said, just listen. And he gave you almost this personal dissertation of the history and the players and the greatness that has passed over that grass. And he said, if you just be really quiet and just look around, you can almost hear them. And it was like, on anything, nothing I've ever experienced before. And it gave you the understanding of how hallowed ground that is. So to be so cliche and say, well, I just sell the naming rights, who cares? It's not a church. It kind of is.
12: Yeah.
11: There's more to it than just, oh, by the way, it's a stadium with doors and glass and places to get beer. You know? It really is.
12: I don't think Lambeau has a contemporary in the NFL. I think its contemporaries, the stadiums that you'd compare it to, are college stadiums, couple baseball stadiums. So it's unique in that. Again, I don't think a name change would necessarily ruin that. I still think it would be unique and cool in a bucket list, but it would certainly take some of that, you know, shine off. And if you're someone, look, there's everyone views these things differently. There might be people listening. Well, I don't care what the name is. It's still a cool stadium, and I want the Packers to have more money, and I want them to win. That's a fine opinion to have. And I don't think it would be a big deal if they named it like Culver's Field at Lambeau Field. You know what I mean? Like, that's what they named Arrowhead.
11: Culver's Stadium at Lambeau Field.
12: Which, by the way, they did that with Arrowhead, and they're now replacing it with one of these cookie-cutter indoor facilities that all look the same on TV, which is a bummer because that's what all the NFL owners are doing. They want that year-round money. We'll play on turf so we can have, you know, the Red Hot Chili Peppers and Five Finger Death Punch come play a show in June, and we can make money from it.
11: Yeah, that's exactly right. Now, the whole thing about doing concerts, first of all, the big name stars, it was always like this dream of many bands and such to play Wrigley, to play Fenway, to play some of these historic stadiums, the Ohio State, the Shoe.
12: Garth Brooks at Notre Dame was huge, like stadiums like that.
11: Yes. Things like that, and Lambeau Field would be on their list. Believe me, if you could get a Taylor Swift concert at Lambeau Field, they would do it in a heartbeat. Do it, and not to mention the fact that it's the second largest stadium when it comes to total capacity, I believe, in the entire NFL, with 77,000 or something like that.
12: I would assume it's second to Jerry World, AT&T. I'm not sure.
11: Yeah.
12: That would just be my guess. I didn't look it up, but Spoon cited that in his story, yeah.
11: I'm just kind of Googling it to be sure, but Lambeau Field. MetLife Stadium is 82.5.
12: That's right.
11: AT&T Stadium is technically 80, expandable for a higher areas for standing room only.
12: Because they have the standing, they have all
11: correct.
12: The extra stuff that they...
11: But MetLife is 82.5, Lambeau Field is 81.4, and that is standing room only.
12: And the there's Packers do... Go ahead, sorry, go ahead.
11: I was going to say there's Gia Field, which is Arrowhead,
12: which
11: and they
12: want to
11: go a little bit bigger if they can, and then Empower Field at Mile High, which is 76,125. So anyway, Lambeau Field is the second largest stadium in the NFL.
12: And the Packers do some concerts. They just are really intentional about it. Like Soldier Field will do System of a Down on a Friday night and then a football game on a Sunday, and they'll just make it work, and the turf will look like crap. And sit.
11: That's because it's run by the Parks Department, which
12: oh,
11: is
12: yeah.
11: what the Bears are trying to get away from.
12: Interesting. Yeah, you're right. So it's not that the Packers can't do things. They're just much more intentional. They're much more careful. And the fact that it's in Green Bay and not, like, if Lambeau is in Milwaukee or if it was in Chicago, you could have bigger acts because it wouldn't, you know, it's just geographically isolated in a little bit of a way where even though the venue would be cool, the market and the way the town is, you know, it's the geographics of it all.
11: Yeah.
12: Is Paul McCartney going to come do a show at Lambeau or is he going to do Soldier Field for two nights in Chicago? It probably just makes sense to do the second thing, even though Lambeau is kind of more the iconic venue for the show. Yeah.
11: Well, that's just it. When you think about the bigger stars that are out there, much like the Luke Combs and all the other, you know, big names, or just a giant country concert or something like that. Anyway, that's what the Packers are going to do. They're going to do more of those and generate more revenue for the stadium and for, you know, the NFL and for the Green Bay Packers.
12: And also monetize the title down district. You guys have dumped as much money into that. You got to find a way to make money off of that stuff.
11: If you're going to name anything, name Titletown. Name Titletown. Sell the naming rights to Titletown. Put it right above the word Titletown. So, you know, Menards Titletown or something like that, whatever the hell that is. You know, I don't have a problem with that. Let's do this. We're going to step out. We'll take a quick break. We'll come back. And again, we're just kind of waxing all over the place today. But if you want to chime in, you can. It's the timing of this is awful, but we know there's a lot of people up in the Fox Valley area without power. And, you know, look, one of the great people to call is Greg, who I'm sure is as busy gets right now, the master electrician at our friends at All Nation Solar Electric. And they send out their condolences to everybody that lost homes and property and everything else that goes along with it. Did anybody get killed yesterday in this?
12: I have not seen anything.
11: I have not seen it. So if I'm glossing over that, my apologies. But I have not seen that. And I'm thinking to myself, with all the devastation, that is just wonderful. If nobody got killed, there's probably some injuries, but nobody, hopefully, knock on wood, nobody got killed. But I didn't see any numbers on that. Nobody's reporting that. 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
0: Welcome back. Heading out there today, as a matter of fact. I was out there yesterday, J&L Tire and Service Center. So if you're out in that direction today, I'll be out there about 3:30, as a matter or 2:30, as a matter of fact, right after I get off the air. I took my trailer out there, and I said all along they do so much, whether it's 18 wheelers and brakes and all that kind of good stuff, or they're doing stuff for, you know, small cars and oil changes. But I took my motorcycle trailer out there. It's a tandem axle, and they made sure the bearings were good, the tires were good, they got it ready. I got a couple of trips obviously coming up, and they said all good to go, come and pick it up. Didn't hardly charge me anything, which is awesome, which is their normal price. It doesn't cost you an arm and a leg. But now I know I can go. I can drive it with confidence. The trailer is ready to go. That's J&L Tire and Service Center. Voted them the best tire dealer out there on Boulder Road in Watertown and right there off the Johnson Creek exit just north of 94. More of the Bill Michaels Show yet to go. Coming up.

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2: Well, the Brewers and Giants will play the second game of their series tonight out in San Francisco. The Giants took the opener last night 3-0. Tonight, the crew are going to look to bounce back with Logan Henderson on the mound. He comes in 4-1 with a 3.05 ERA. Milwaukee has won his last five starts, including when he allowed two runs over five innings against the Mets last week. The Giants counter with Landon Root. He's 7-8 with a 3.93 ERA. Has been solid of late, allowing just three earned runs over his last three starts. First pitch is set for 8:45. Meanwhile, the trade deadline now less than a week out. Teams have until August 3rd to bolster their roster. Milwaukee expected to be among those looking to add as they sit atop the NL Central and vying for the best record in baseball. Turning to the Packers, they held their annual shareholders meeting yesterday in Green Bay. Veterans due to report today, and the first practice of training camp is tomorrow morning. GM Brian Gutekunst and Coach Matt LaFleur slated to meet with the media in advance of tomorrow's practice. Practice open to the public, one of 13 open over the next few weeks.
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2: Well, Wisconsin coach Luke Fickell and three of his guys going through the Big Ten Media Days car wash down in Chicago today. The Badgers picked to finish 12th in the annual media poll released yesterday. Wisconsin could open fall camp next Thursday. They open the season September 6th against Notre Dame at Lambeau Field. Irish have been installed as 20.5-point favorites. With this Wisconsin Sports Zone Network update, I'm Zach Heilprin.

0: We got 2 hours down, passing that halfway point. 2 hours yet to go. 2 hours yet to go. We're not done by any stretch of the imagination. Welcome into the program, the Bill Michaels Show. Spoon, our buddy Tom Silverstein, is running a little bit late. So in about 15 minutes, we'll get Tom on. Tom's got a meeting going on right now. He's busy this time of year. I mean, you got rookies reporting yesterday. You got the shareholders meeting. Veterans are coming in today. And then tomorrow it all gets ready for real. So he's getting ready for real. So Tom Silverstein's going to join us here in about 15, 20 minutes. So stay tuned for that as we talk about the column, the really, really well-written column that he wrote yesterday that dropped today about the Packers, the shareholders meeting, and kind of some of the mental notations coming out of that. Sometimes it's not necessarily what's said. Sometimes it's what's not said, which was interesting in regards to nothing specific regarding the extensions, the length of the extensions for Matt LaFleur and Brian Gutekunst and Russ Ball. So interesting stuff there. 877-867-1670, 877-867-1670. 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Same thing on the Twitch app, the Kick app, the LinkedIn app as well. And don't forget our television show airs on Saturday night, 8 o'clock Central Time in Milwaukee on My24 TV in Milwaukee. That's My24 TV in Milwaukee. We have not talked any Badgers at all. And the Badgers down in Chicago, it's Big Ten Media Day. And Cheddarball says, what's your prediction for the Badgers football season? Prediction against Notre Dame. That's a great question. God, I don't know if it's my head or my heart saying that's going to be better this year. I want to say 9 wins. 9 wins. I don't know if I'm being overly optimistic, but I'm saying 9 wins. What did they? What would the Badgers were picked to finish? What, 12th? I think, Grant, correct me if I'm wrong.
1: Correct.
0: So 9 wins. Let's go through this, shall we? Do I get crazy and say they beat Notre Dame? I'm going to say yes. People are now right there. I've lost a lot of you. You're thinking, okay, Bill, you're a homer. You're smoking crack. No, the way I look at it is the Badgers are going to be completely jacked up, feeling disrespected. Like, they're nothing. This year's version of it is nothing. They're going to want to get off to a fast start and have something to prove. Meanwhile, Notre Dame, they're kind of looking at it as, hey, we're going to Lambeau Field, but we're going to roll the helmets out. We're going to beat this craptastic team that is nothing anymore, and we're going to move on. If you're going to get them, now's when you get them. They come out, punch them in the face, surprise them. Badgers get a win. Western Illinois, 2 wins. Eastern Michigan, 3 wins. Penn State at Penn State, there's a loss. Michigan State at home, I'm going to say win. At UCLA, I'm going with a win. USC coming here, I think they stubbed their toe there because they got to go to Iowa to beat Iowa. You got to beat Iowa. It's a must win to beat Iowa. I'm going to say that's win number 6. Rutgers is number 7. At Maryland is number 8. And I'm going to say they get Minnesota at home. Looking forward to Minnesota. Maybe you stub your toe against Purdue, which would be a bad loss, but then you get Minnesota at home. You beat the teams you're supposed to beat. But I'm going to say 9 wins. with a couple of probably flubs in there. If they lose to Notre Dame, but you still beat Purdue, you kind of switch it out, you're still at 9 wins. You're still at 9 wins. But if you beat the team you're supposed to beat, and then the teams that have kind of whooped your ass, and you get one of those signature wins, you could end up with a 10-win season. But I'm going to stay. I'm just going to say at 9 wins. Let's say 9 wins. Have you gone that far yet, Grant, to make any kind of a prediction, so to speak? I'm just looking at it right now the way it stands.
1: I think best case scenario, they win 8 games. And if they win 8 games and make a bowl, then I think that's a successful season. I don't know if it says that the program is in a much better spot. It'll say that they have a healthy quarterback and they, you know,
0: right,
1: took advantage of the weakest schedule or one of the weakest schedules, I'm not sure, in the Big Ten.
0: Yeah.
1: And I'll take it because I just want some meaningful competitive football back in Madison for the first time in a couple of years. But I would say best case scenario, they win 8 games and I'd take it. But I don't know if it means the program has taken significant strides or anything like that. I'm optimistic because of the schedule and because I think, knock on wood, they're not going to lose their quarterback for the entire year again.
0: Here's the next question. This is the big one. Do you think they end up ranked by the end of the season?
1: There's a good question.
0: Top 25?
1: No.
0: No? Okay.
1: Well, I think in order to be ranked, you need to have at least one big win, and for this program, probably two, right? Mm-hmm. I think in order to win, you'd need to win, what, at Penn State, against Notre Dame? Like, you'd not only need to beat the teams you're supposed to beat, which is kind of the point of this whole season with their schedule, you'd need to knock off a couple of big boys to make everyone turn and pay attention, and I
0: right.
1: bet on that happening. If they were a team, if they're the same type of team they were 10 years ago, where, yeah, they're not ranked in the opening top 25, but they're right there, and they're front of mind because they're Wisconsin football, and if they start strong and some teams lose, they'll slide right in. This isn't a team that if they just win a couple of nice games are going to slide into the top 25. They need to do more than that.
0: Yeah. I was reading, there's an article, it came out about a week ago, from Craig Halbert, and he's a writer, covers college football for ESPN, and he ranked the 2027 recruiting classes. I don't know if you read this or not. And you start to look and you go, okay, you know, who's got the best recruiting classes coming in? Not this specifically this year, but next year. You got Texas A&M, the Aggies, ton of money, you know, all that kind of stuff. Notre Dame, number 2, ton of money. Number 3, Texas, ton of money. Number 4, Oregon's in there, and they've been able to recruit pretty well, and they've been really, really good. So they're number 4. Oklahoma, number 5, and Ohio State, number 6. You kind of go, but for the first time in a long time, we know, we've been talking about it, that the Badgers have been recruiting extremely well and getting better. Sure enough, there they are. The 24th, 25th best recruiting class in the country. They've got next 300 commits. They've got 3 of them. The tight end, Kors Loken, the top offensive prospect. The Williams kid, the top defensive prospect. But they say that the class is trying to build a physically imposing roster that can compete in the Big Ten, reflecting Luke Fickell's vision for a program that can now be built on size, toughness, and physicality. He's leaning heavily into the reputation for the big, physical, high upside big men in the trenches, as opposed to what he was before when they were talking about air raid and outward speed and all this downfield stuff. He's kind of said, okay, enough. I'm going back to what Wisconsin was. And now he's putting it back on the tracks. But to be in the top 25, to have that kind of a recruiting class, when you've got other schools that are right there, you've got Washington and Kentucky and Tennessee and some of these SEC teams and other Big Ten teams, and you're right there with them, at least if you feel you get 8 to 9 wins and you're kind of like, okay, I'm starting to see over that fence a little bit that they're putting the train back on the tracks with that 2027 recruiting class coming in, you could probably go, okay, I think they're a lot better than what they were. And I think Luke Fickell's getting it and doing better. So you're kind of hoping for that. I'm not saying big step forward, like you have to win 10 games and then go to a great bowl and be top 25. But I'm thinking if you go to a bowl, you win 8, 9 games, you look good, and the losses are to legitimate teams and not some one where you stepped on your own junk, I think that a lot of us could feel confident about the 2027 class then coming in and feeling like the Badgers program is back, at least on the right track. So, and that also keeps, you know, your new athletic director from having to make painful decisions, so to speak.
1: Their former athletic director, Chris McIntosh, is at the Big Ten Media Days today. Big Ten's new director
0: of
1: strategy.
0: Okay.
1: Yeah, Zach tweeted a picture because he's down there covering it today.
0: Gotcha. Well, there you go.
1: Deputy Commissioner for Strategy, Chris McIntosh. What a gig.
0: All right. All right. I don't know what that means, but all right.
1: I don't know if he knows what it means.
0: Okay.
1: I don't know if the people who hired him knows what it means.
0: Yeah. I don't know what that means, but I like it.
1: It's not like in radio where we have very specific, official, meaningful titles.
0: Yes. You
1: know, executive producer of the show, for example.
0: Executive.
1: It's totally not a job title I just gave to myself. We'd never
0: You got it because Kate was taking producer
1: That's true.
0: Titles. Which actually I gave it to her just so because we had to have business cards printed.
1: The whole team.
0: So we got it takes many to do this nonsense.
1: It takes a village.
0: Yeah. 877-867-1670, 877-867. Johnny Cribbage says freshmen have to be top caliber and juniors have to be impactful, especially on offense. Well, apparently the freshmen are. At least that's what the prediction is when you start to look and rank these top 100 prospects. So, yeah, I agree. Let's see here. What else do we have? This is from Aaron. Aaron says, hey, guys, I think the Lambeau Fields naming rights should be something that should be never put on the table. I don't mind naming everything else, but not Lambeau Field. You just can't do it. It's too hallowed ground. For those on the outside looking in, they just don't understand that. I think in my lifetime, in your lifetime, we're never going to see it. Who knows what the future holds down the road, but I think in the next 20 years, I don't think we're going to see anything like that happen. I would pretty much agree with you. Hey, Bill, I'm heading up to training camp this weekend. The Packers did. Oh, no, I've already read that one. I'm sorry. Hey, Bill, I understand the caller questioning Matt LaFleur due to our multiple inabilities to close games out last year. However, we all need to take a deep breath and remember that the ultimate closer, Micah Parsons, was sidelined after the Bronco game. I have to believe that the last couple of those losses would have been victories with a healthy Parsons on the field. I just hope that the progression of Lucas Van Ness, along with the bolstering of the cornerback room this offseason, will help the Pack close out games prior to Micah's return to the field this season. That's Mike and Appleton. Mike, to a certain extent, I agree, because he is a closer. But that doesn't explain how the team could move the football almost at will in the first half of a ball game and then have the head coach say, well, they made adjustments in the second half to where they were stymied in the second half of a ball game. That's one of the things when we talked about consistency, what you want to see out of the offense in Jordan Love, is don't come out and move the ball at will. You're throwing it, you look great, and you're like, wow, this is going to be great. This could be a bloodbath by the time it's all said and done. And the next thing you know, you're up 23-3, and there's 4 minutes to go in the game, and you're asking your defense to go and hang on because in the second half of the ballgame, your offense can't move the football. And then to say, well, they made adjustments. In other words, we didn't do anything to their adjustments. So that consistency needs to happen. If you got special teams that makes kicks, and you've got an offense that continues to hang on to the football, and it, at the very least, eats up clock and not just keeps, you know, three and out, kicking it away, then, yeah, you're probably going to win a lot more games, too. And you don't have to rely, then, on Micah Parsons to be your closer. You know? Oh, this goes back to our young friend, the 12-year-old. He said, I was at Lily Lake, about 15 minutes away from my house, when a huge white truck pulled up, and Edrin Cooper jumped out. And right away, I thought to myself, it was Edrin Cooper. Very cool. Very cool. I like that. Going back to from a little bit earlier. Good stuff. Let's do this. We're going to go ahead and take a quick break. When we come back, we're going to talk with the man that wrote the article, which is very intriguing. We're going to talk with Tom Silverstein of the Journal Sentinel. We're going to get his opinion from what he heard yesterday. Also, kind of a look ahead when it comes to this year, this training camp, and such stories that he's concentrating on going into training camp for the 2026 version of the Green Bay Packers. This portion of the program brought to you by our friends at the Calderon Club in San Giorgio. Always love it when people go there and then they get a hold of me and say, hey, I heard it. I went down there. I love it. Absolutely love it. I get it all the time, whether it's the award-winning spaghetti and meatballs, or they've got the eggplant, which is the starter, which is the appetizer, which is fantastic, the bruschetta. They've got the saucina, the spicy penne saucina. And then you go next door to San Giorgio. They've got authentic Italian. It's just different. It's from Napoli, Italy. It's certified out of Napoli, Italy. Two great places with vastly different menus, and you can't go wrong with either because it's all gourmet. 838 Old World 3rd Street, downtown Milwaukee, right across the street from the Hyatt Hotel. I'm telling you, you will not be disappointed. It is just that good. It's the best Italian food you're ever going to put in your mouth. That's our friends at Calderon Club and San Giorgio Pizzeria in the Politana. More of the Bill Michael Show.
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0: Welcome back, Bill Michaels Show. Enjoying our day. Waiting on Tom Silverstein of the Milwaukee Journal Sentinel. He'll be joining us here shortly. Going to talk with him. This portion of our program brought to you by our friends at Point Brewing. Brewing excellence since 1857, and they've got the new Point Light. The new Point Light. Point Brewing. They're kind of moving with the times, so to speak. And, man, I'll tell you this. They have got a lot of great beers. The Amber Lager and things like that. They've had those traditions around a really long time, the special lager. But now they've got Point Light. 95 calories, 2.6 carbs. Perfectly light beer. And I have not tried it yet. I've got a lot of friends that have said, you've got to try this. This is really good. It's better than the Drop Dead Blonde, which I find hard to believe, but I'm going to try it as soon as I'm out of the Drop Dead Blonde. But a lot of good stuff. And if you've got the kid in you or maybe a kid yourself, they have got all the different sodas, the root beers, the kiddie cocktails, the black cherry cream, the vanilla cream, the orange cream. I love the Concord grape. That's for the kid in me. And then all the NAs that go along with it. There's NA beer up there now as well. That's our friends at Point Brewing. Brewing excellence since 1857, right here in our own backyard in the great state of Wisconsin. Which, speaking of that, I don't know if he's in Green Bay still or if he's back home or waiting for tomorrow or what. But nevertheless, let's bring him in. Tom Silverstein of the Journal Sentinel joining us for a few minutes on the hotline. Tom, how you been, friend?
1: Oh, I'm doing great. How are you?
0: I'm doing great. You did a bang-up job on yesterday. I was listening to everything that was stated, and in my mind, I'm saying the exact same thing. It's what's not said that spoke kind of loudly to me, the fact that they did not reveal the length of time on the contracts for Matt LaFleur, Russ Ball, and Brian Gutekunst that I found rather intriguing. On one hand, I get it because they don't want to have all the questions from you and I saying, well, you know, do you feel like there's going to be pressure on you this year and prevent what happened last year? But on the other hand, everybody announces for the most part what the length of the contracts are without giving out all the details, right?
1: Yeah, the best clubs do. I mean, I just think it was, if you're confident in what you're doing and you want to show how much commitment you're actually making to these three very important guys, you announce that. I mean, it's common sense, mm-hmm. You know? I mean, it's become really a ridiculous exercise, you know, where Murphy, you know, 4 years ago wouldn't even acknowledge that they had done an extension for those two guys. But this was critical. This is coming off a losing year, you know, a year where they were 9-8-1. And so you got to show your fans something.
0: Right. I agree. I really thought they'd say, well, this is what the length is without, you know, telling us everything else that goes along with it. That being said, you also did a bang-up job on the monetary aspect of Lambeau Field, because I know I went over what Florio had to say a couple of weeks ago about the Packers and, you know, the disbandment if they decided to do so, if Packers Incorporated, and what they could do if they wanted an owner and everything. But there's just a lot of posturing going on right now to maybe get this deal done with the city of Green Bay as far as the rent, right?
1: I suspect, you know, as I said in the column, a cynic would definitely think that this is what they're doing, that they're trying to posture, they're trying to get people ready for whatever dispute they have with Green Bay and get them on their side. Whether that was their intent, I don't know, but that's how it came off to me. And I am a cynic, so, you know, that's my job to kind of be right. A cynic and sure. Question these type of things. But I also think it's just, I don't understand why a big focus of your speech is to talk about what happens if the Packers leave or why they would leave. It's just, it doesn't make any sense. You know, why are you talking about the Packers leaving? It's not going to happen. It's not going to happen in our lifetimes, you know?
0: Right. I agree, and I never say never, and I would say 99.9% of me says that I will never see the Green Bay Packers leave, not as long as I'm alive. I do know the landscape financially has changed, but like you had pointed out, as long as you have the antitrust and you still have revenue share, the Packers are still going to be relevant, and they're doing it better Everybody's got the same salary cap, so it's not like it's a salary cap issue. I mean, obviously, it's an escrow issue when you talk about guaranteed money, but they're doing it as good, if not better, than the majority of teams that

0: you know, Paul Allen, Stan Kroenke, they're richer than, you know, God. And it's not like they win the Super Bowl every year. You know, they've won Super Bowls, but it's not because they've had more money than the Packers. It's because they've just been better.
1: Right. So as we head into training camp, veterans reporting today, rookies were there yesterday, and now training camp gets underway tomorrow. I guess my question is, what intrigues you going into this camp, especially the way we, you know, obviously saw last season completely collapse?
0: A couple of things. You know, there's the obvious things. What's going to happen at cornerback? Do they have enough corners to compete? But I think there's interesting developments at running back. You know, is Josh Jacobs nearing the end? I mean, he was injured a lot of last year. Is that from mileage, or was that just a mirage? What's going to happen regarding his legal case? Is Marsh, you know, beyond that, you're thinking Marshawn Lloyd, and how likely is that, you know, that he's going to be able to last a whole year? So I'm starting to wonder about running back, whether they have enough pieces there. I think I also just want to see what the defense looks like under Gannon, how that's going to affect different players within the system. You know, each guy's going to have different role now, and how are they going to use some of these guys? So that's what I'm most curious about seeing in camp.
1: Do you like the way Goody went out and kind of attacked the offseason with some of the guys that are no longer here that, you know, rumors had it that might have been a little more outspoken, and brought in guys that are a little more durable, a little more productive, added some depth, specifically on the defensive side of the football is what I'm talking about. And then did you like anything you heard in the second part of this question out of Jonathan Gannon and his presser where he really didn't say a whole lot?
0: No, I think you find out what they are when they get on the field, and you find out what his system is. The thing about good defensive coordinators is their system adapts to the talent, and I think that's one thing Gannon can do, because he's run multiple systems and he runs multiple fronts, and he's used a lot of unusual personnel groupings. So I think he has the ability to do that, and I'm just curious to see what that means for various players, you know, because there are going to be changes, and that's natural when you change a coordinator. So I don't know how exactly it's going to play out, but I also think that, you know, I don't think the Packers were devastated by their free agent losses. I think they made calculated decisions, and they didn't pay where they thought it wasn't worth it. And, you know, the one thing they've really done is built up a strong cache of draft picks for next year, which is supposed to be a really good draft. So I think they've done enough to get themselves competitive, you know, for Super Bowl this year, while also, you know, looking towards building towards the future next year. Now they got to do it. You know, now it's all set. Now it's on the floor. He's got to lead them to the Super Bowl.
1: Well, that's my next question, is last year watching the collapse, five games in which they kind of snatched defeat out of the jaws of victory. The biggest question I always get, and I'm sure you get it wherever you go as well, they talk about the talent. Is this guy good? The guy they brought in, the guy they drafted. And then, oh, by the way, can Matt LaFleur help them get out of their own way, specifically when it comes to closing out ball games? I keep saying the biggest thing I'm looking for this year beyond the offensive line, which needs to be solidified, I'm looking for culture. I'm looking for that confidence, that ability to say, we will not be denied, when you could clearly see at times in the eyes of some of these guys, like the minute things began to change, you kind of got the, uh-oh, here we go again type of feeling. So I'm looking for culture. I'm looking for something different or more emphatic out of Matt LaFleur this season. What are you looking for?
0: Yeah, and you can't be who you aren't. So for him to change his personality would be really disingenuous. Part of the question I had after last year was how do you

0: change a culture after 7 years? You know, is it even possible? I don't know. And that's the question that I think looms, and I agree with you. It is a culture thing. You've got to be someone who puts, you know, your foot down on the throat of your opponent and never lets up. And I don't think we ever got the sense that that was who the Packers were, certainly not last year. I don't know. I don't know how you change that culture, but something has to be done to change that, because you can't just take body blows, you know, game after game and lose in the fourth quarter.
1: What do you need to see out of Jordan Love this year?
0: The next step in his progression is winning games at the end. You know, not by himself, but him raising his level of play so that everyone has to match it. You know, sort of what Brett Favre and Aaron Rodgers did when they were on the field. Everybody had to raise their level of play to match the quarterbacks. And that's kind of what you want to see. You want to see him with the ball in his hands under 2 minutes, and you're thinking, you know, if you're the opponent, uh-oh. That's what you need to see. Finishing games, being just the difference maker at the end. And I'm not saying he wasn't. I mean, I think in the Chicago playoff game, he was great at the end. You know, he did everything he could to get them the win, but, you know, they had drop balls and mm-hmm. all kinds of things. So I think he kind of finished that way. Now he's got to do it all season long.
1: My only other concern, and I had mentioned this earlier, is the offensive line. They have to have guessed right with Jordan Morgan. They have to have guessed right with, obviously, Sean Ryan and the contract, or Jagger Burton and Banks. I mean, it has to. I mean, last year we knew it was going to be mix and match, and Elton moving over and Banks coming in and this and that. But this year, everybody knows where they're supposed to be. There is no excuses. This is what we invested in. This is who we bet on. It has to be that they bet correctly. Otherwise, I think it goes back to what we witnessed last year, specifically in the run game.
0: I agree 100%. I think the offensive line holds the key to the entire team. I think that's where you change that culture. You know, that's the guys who can help change a culture. I mean, look at Philadelphia. Where does their culture for all those years stem from? Yeah. It was that massive, powerful offensive line. You know, mm-hmm. they just right. absolutely dominated people. And that just, you know, that just carries out through the whole roster. So... Yeah. I think that I don't know that they're going to be that type of line, but they've got to be, you know, the most consistent unit on the entire team.
1: Yeah, which I would completely agree with. Tom, great stuff. It's the Packers shareholders meeting. Didn't kick off the season the way it could have, by Tom Silverstein of the Journal Sentinel. And I encourage you to go read it and take a look at it. Tom, always a pleasure. And we'll get you back on again real soon. Okay.
0: Thanks, Bill. I appreciate it.
1: Thanks, pal. Talk to you soon. There you go. It's a brilliant article. If you have not read it yet, it is a brilliantly written article. And I thought it was really strong, talking about not only the financial aspect of the Green Bay Packers, but then what, as we had just kind of walked you through, what was not said. And that was about the faith and the extension and you know, kind of what they're feeling in regards to the length of contract extensions for Matt LaFleur and Brian Gutekunst and Russ Ball. So interesting stuff there, but really, really good stuff by Tom. Let's do this. We'll step out. We'll take a quick break. We'll come back. Pottawatomie Casino, Pottawatomie Sportsbook. They got everything you could possibly want, and a whole lot more for that matter. And we are, at some point this year, we're going to make the announcement at which game we're going to be doing the postgame show up in Carter, Wisconsin, which is the Pottawatomie up there, and the in the Pottawatomie tribe area. We're going to be there. But don't forget, they've got all kinds of promotions all over, not just at the one up in Carter, but also the one in Milwaukee. And, you know, don't forget, every Wednesday, which comes up tomorrow, by the way, it's the Club 50 kiosk game. Club 50 kiosk game. 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Mine's not. 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
12: I'm meteorologist Paul Trombley with your updated forecast. Sunshine mixed with clouds at times this afternoon, with daytime highs approaching 88. Winds out of the north around 5 miles per hour. Mainly clear skies tonight. Lows dip down to about 67. 90 tomorrow. Sunshine mixed with clouds at times Thursday, with daytime highs approaching 92. 83. Thunderstorms likely Friday. That's the latest forecast on Sports Talk 105.1. Currently 77.
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0: excited. 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But if you don't have a bike and you can ride and you want one, our friends at Suburban Harley-Davidson, they can get you out in the wind. And maybe you want to trade yours in. Maybe you just want to get your service before the ride. Or maybe you want to get some motor clothes. But don't forget, the party is open to the public. It doesn't matter if you ride or not. The party is open to the public at Suburban Harley-Davidson on Main Street in Thiensville, Wisconsin, after the ride, which is where we're going to have music. Six-Pack Sammy's going to be playing, which is they're awesome if you haven't heard them. Really good, kind of just a rock cover band, for lack of a better term. And they're fantastic. We're going to have food vendors that are going to be there. Other vendors are going to be there. If you want to make a donation, you can be there. Just all kinds of cool stuff. Plus, it's just a fun day, and it really supports a great cause, veterans, military members, and first responders, and their families. So please come out. We're going to be at Suburban Harley-Davidson on Main Street in Thiensville, Wisconsin, Sunday, September 6th. Now, their gates for the party are going to open up at about 1 o'clock. And everything after that is when the riders started getting there about 3 o'clock, and then it kind of goes from there, and then we make all the announcements on stage and give away all the prizes, and then we just sit back, relax, and have fun. So it's going to be a good time, but it's going to be at Suburban Harley-Davidson. That's where we're going to end, Suburban Harley-Davidson on Main Street in Thiensville, Wisconsin. 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So, again, go to SuburbanHarley.com. 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And don't forget, tonight is bike night. Tonight is bike night with Suburban Harley-Davidson at Wayne's Drive-In in Five Corners up there in Cedarburg. So keep that in mind as well. Good stuff. 877-867-1670, 877-867-1670. If you want to give us a shout, please feel free to go ahead and do so.
1: What was your biggest takeaway from Tom? That was a pleasure to sit and listen to, by the way.
0: That was good. My biggest takeaway is that he's got kind of the same concerns that we do. Now, you know, like he said, the business of the NFL, the business of the Green Bay Packers, it's not really going to change. Not unless something dramatic happens in the next decade or two. So it is what it is. He kind of felt that there was some posturing going on. And like he said, he's not necessarily a pessimist, but he's, you know, very analytical when it comes to stuff like that. So I thought that was rather interesting. Again, going back to the contract situation with Matt LaFleur and Brian Gutekunst, as to the why not just tell people what kind of level of confidence you have in your brain trust that is the front office, so to speak. But then he got into the business of football and said, look, what they lost, because some people are still scratching their head over the loss of Quay Walker or Rashawn Gary and some of these guys. He's like, look, they just weren't going to overpay for that level of talent. And the guys they brought in are equal to or better than what they lost. So, you know, he kind of feels like they got better. Now, his big concerns are obviously, you know, the running back position. And is Josh Jacobs, did he take a step back last year? Is this the beginning of the end? Or was it just that he was a little bit banged up and the offensive line wasn't nearly as good? And then the secondary. And I think that is an area that, you know, all of us has circled. I think there's depth. I just don't know what level of quality of depth. And I don't know how much better they can be with better maneuverability up front. So it all goes hand in hand, of course. But I just don't know. We don't know what level of talent they have in that secondary right now. And like he said, they stockpiled draft choices for next year. In a year in which it is supposed to be a pretty good football NFL draft. So I'm kind of in the same boat right now, thinking there's a lot of wait and see. He agrees with me. I love the fact that he agreed with me, and it all starts up front. He's very OG like I am. They have to have bet on the right guys to be in the right position on the offensive line. Banks did not play last year in preseason, and it showed in the regular season. He's probably going to start this year rehabbing again, so we'll see. But, you know, does that open the door for, say, Jager Burton or Sean Ryan? Does he bounce over and Jager Burton takes over at center, and suddenly Banks is just a high-priced free agent pickup that's going to be nothing more than a backup because they solidify their offensive line in that particular way? So I think there's a lot there that to start off with, we really got to pay attention to. You know, and we all know we're going to get every report from training camp starting tomorrow of how many times such and such blows past Jordan Morgan, or Jordan Morgan gets the best of such and such. You know, and here's the problem. If you've got Van Ness and Jordan Morgan going at it in every practice, it's going to be a knock on one or the other. Well, oh, my God, Jordan Morgan, he just pancake blocked Lucas Van Ness. And people are going to go, Van Ness sucks. And then if Jordan Morgan, if Van Ness blows past him, Jordan Morgan sucks. It's going to be that. Unless you just see continual stalemates at the line of scrimmage and really nobody winning anything.
1: And then maybe both suck. Don't discount that
0: both
1: possibility.
0: Suck. Yeah, right. Well, that'll be the pessimist side of things. That'll be the both sucks, you know. So it's just, I think this year Morgan has to be the real deal. Banks has to have a bounce back season from what he had last year, and he's already nicked up. Sean Ryan is at the very least going to be a starter. We just don't know where. Anthony Belton has to improve his pass blocking. He's a big dude. He's a road grader. Let's see what happens. And then, obviously, the return of Zach Tom and how vital that is going to be to that offensive front. But if that offensive front is good, well, then you take it a step further and you say, well, then that should make the running game better. He did mention Marshawn Lloyd, but everybody mentions Marshawn Lloyd in the same breath by going, yeah, and then there's Marshawn Lloyd, and, you know, and we all go, well, who knows there, you know, because there's nothing that he's shown us that would say, okay, feel pretty good about that, because he's not been able to stay healthy. So there's a lot there that I think we've got our eyes on in this questionable training camp as to whether or not this team's going to make you a believer or not. And really nothing's going to matter until you get at least into the, you know, first quarter of your season. But still, we all know. By the way, I want to get into this when we come back. Pro Football Focus came out the other day, and I didn't get a chance to get to it. They rank everything, right? Everybody does this time of year. And did you go over this, Grant, the ranking of tight ends?
1: I haven't, no.
0: Okay, and what they feel about Tucker Kraft, it's interesting. Because Tucker Kraft was banged up for a good portion of the year last year. So I want to get into that. I want to talk a little bit about where and what they feel about Tucker Kraft and the Packers' tight end situation in Green Bay. So I want to get into that as well. This portion of the program brought to you by our friends at Epoxy Flooring Done Right. 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
3: Hi, my name's Robin Fletcher. I smoked for 46 years. 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

Welcome back. Bill Michaels Show. This portion of the program brought to you by our friends over at the Social House. H-A-U-S. House on West Lisbon Road, Menominee Falls, Brookfield. Drove past. By the way, on Sunday mornings now, Sunday mornings, they have yoga. They have yoga, which is awesome. They do yoga on Sunday mornings out on the bocce ball courts. So if you're thinking about kind of being the yoga person, you want to do a little yoga before you go eat some breakfast. Social House is doing yoga now. They have all kinds of things happening out there. I saw they have the fences up and everything now around the pickleball courts. The brand new parking lot and everything, off-street parking, is now open. And do not forget that they also have High Water Bar and Grill, which is out there on Venice Beach Road in Oconomowoc in Lake Country. So they've got two great places now. Social House, which is the German-style beer house type of place, but they've got bocce ball, which is more Italian than anything, and then they've got pickleball, which is more us than anything, and then they've got High Water Bar and Grill, which is also us in Lake Country with the outdoor seating on the peninsula right there by Upper Nambobin Lake. It's just awesome. Two great places. Social House, West Lisbon Road, Menominee Falls, and then High Water Pub and Grill on Venice Beach Road in Oconomowoc. Right there, you can see it from the highway, as a matter of fact, on 94. You just look north right there at the lake, and there it is, High Water Bar and Grill. Both places are fantastic. By the way, Coach Plyo Guy says, do I do yoga? I did it a couple of times years ago, probably 23, 24 years ago. But I'm not that limber anymore. So if I do yoga, I'm going to need people to help me get up. Might be the best way to put it. I can do anything. It's the aftermath that I have to deal with. So I can be like, yeah, this is great. You know, hey, I'm stretching it out, hamstrings. And the next thing you know, I'm locked in that position and I'm done. So that's my yoga experience. We got another hour yet to go, so don't go anywhere. Stay tuned. I want to get into the rankings when we come back. Pro Football Focus went through the rankings of tight ends in the National Football League. Now, remember, Tucker Kraft last year was banged up. We all know that, right? So he goes down with the injury, but they've got him ranked at a rather interesting position. And so when I started reading through this and looking at the reasons to why, I thought, okay, there's even more optimism for the growth, the comeback, the experience, and maybe the help for offense from one Tucker Kraft. So don't go anywhere. Don't go anywhere. We got a whole lot more of the Bill Michaels Show. Another hour yet to go. We'll be back right after this.

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2: Well, the Brewers and Giants will play the second game of their series tonight out in San Francisco. The Giants took the opener last night 3-0. Tonight, the crew are going to look to bounce back with Logan Henderson on the mound. He comes in 4-1 with a 3.05 ERA. Milwaukee has won his last five starts, including when he allowed two runs over five innings against the Mets last week. The Giants counted with Landon Root. He's 7-8 with a 3.93 ERA. Has been solid of late, allowing just three earned runs over his last three starts. First pitch is set for 8:45. Meanwhile, the trade deadline now less than a week out. Teams have until August 3rd to bolster their roster. Milwaukee expected to be among those looking to add as they sit atop the NL Central and vying for the best record in baseball. Turning to the Packers, they held their annual shareholders meeting yesterday in Green Bay. Veterans due to report today, and the first practice of training camp is tomorrow morning. GM Brian Gutekunst and Coach Matt LaFleur slated to meet with the media in advance of tomorrow's practice. Practice open to the public, one of 13 open over the next few weeks.
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2: Well, Wisconsin coach Luke Fickell and three of his guys going through the Big Ten Media Days car wash down in Chicago today. The Badgers picked to finish 12th in the annual media poll released yesterday. Wisconsin could open fall camp next Thursday. They open the season September 6th against Notre Dame at Lambeau Field. Irish have been installed as 20.5-point favorites. With this Wisconsin Sports Zone Network update, I'm Zach Heil-Pritt.

0: Michael Show on the air, hour number 4. We are glad you are with us. Glad you are with us. It is a much better day outside today, as you can see, than the weather that blew through yesterday. Sun is shining, and albeit all the cushions and everything are gone because I had to put everything away yesterday because I thought they'd blow away. But nevertheless, outside is a much better day, a cooler day, and a less humid day. Unfortunately, it also brings light to the cleanup that is needed in the Menasha area. By the way, I did, from earlier, I said, hey, if there's a link out there, let us know. WBAY-TV in Green Bay. Has which is the you know, the Fox City's tornado victims donation link there. 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And so anyway, keep them in your thoughts. And if there's something you can do, whether it's a donation or volunteerism, whatever, you know, they're encouraging you to go to WBAY.com and then find the link there. So thanks to Scott, who lives in Hilbert, who sent me the link. 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On Facebook, Instagram, and TikTok, The Bill Michaels Show on those social media platforms. And follow us there, which, by the way, I did not realize we're only 4 follows on Instagram away from eclipsing 5,100 followers, which, you know, hey, if you're out there and you're listening and you don't follow us on Instagram already, please do so. Please do so. So I saw some people followed us today, and our buddy Brewer Mike joined us over there. Passion Power Purpose 71 joined us over there. Howie Ben 422 joined us over there today. So we have quite a few followers over there. So it's awesome. So thanks for following us over there on the Instagram side of things. Also, we appreciate you on TikTok, the Twitch app, the LinkedIn app, the Kick app. And then you can watch the television show each and every Saturday night in Milwaukee on My24 TV. My24 TV, 8 o'clock Central Time. 8 o'clock Central Time. So there you go. Good stuff. All right. I wanted to go back to this because Pro Football Focus, I didn't get a chance to go to it last week. And I just kind of tucked it away. But Pro Football Focus has rated, you know, everybody. They've rated quarterbacks, running backs, wide receivers, all that kind of good stuff, okay, going into the upcoming season. And when you look at it, you kind of think, okay, who are the best tight ends? Well, the first player you think of is George Kittle, right? Oh, by the way, a couple people just followed us on Instagram, so thank you very much. George Kittle, currently, as they call him, the gold standard when it comes to tight end position. He paced all tight ends with a Pro Football Focus grade of 90.7 for the third straight season and the fifth time in his 9-year career, all right? One of the best. Then you start to think, okay, Travis Kelce? He's down the list. He's number 9, all right? Undeniably slowing down at 36 years old. The fewest receiving yards in his career last year. But then again, they also had issues at the quarterback position where Patrick Mahomes got hurt. They didn't really have a lot of other offensive weapons. He was being double covered at times. Just wasn't a normal year for Travis Kelce, right? He had a wedding planned. He had a wedding to plan anyway. Number 2, Trey McBride of the Arizona Cardinals. He's become one of the best tight ends in football. 26 years old, been one of the league's most valuable tight ends. There's Brock Bowers of the Raiders. Doesn't get a lot of coverage. Coming out of Georgia as the greatest tight end in college football history, he wasted no time at the next level. 1,194 receiving yards in the 2024 season as a rookie, and he just, you know, broke Mike Ditka's rookie tight end record that year that stood for 63 years, by the way. But he had a knee injury, Missed five games his sophomore campaign, still tied for the fifth most among tight ends. There's Sam Laporta of the Lions. Now, we've seen him up close and personal. Missed eight games in 2025 due to that herniated disc, but he was still one of the best tight ends, right? There's Colton Loveland of the Chicago Bears. A quiet start to his rookie campaign. He really turned it on in the second half of the season. The number 10 overall pick, 84-point zip, pro football focus grade, third among all tight ends. Really good. And he's going to be something the Packers are going to have to contend with for years to come, most likely. Dalton Kincaid of the Buffalo Bills comes in at number 6. It was his best season so far in his career. Then there's number 7, Tucker Kraft. One of the most productive tight ends in the league across the last two seasons. 13 touchdowns in that span, are third in the NFL, and as are his 812 yards after the catch. 812 yards after the catch. Kraft has a 157.2 quarterback passer rating when he's targeted. In other words, you put it near him, he's going to catch it. That's the best in the league the past season and very close to being perfect. Because remember, perfect is 158.3. He was 157.2. And he's also second in terms of yards per route run. That's how good he is. And he still missed significant time last year. Then it goes to Kyle Pitts, number 8. We already talked about Travis Kelce at number 9. And the Indianapolis Colts, Tyler Warren, at number 10. And it goes on down from there. Okay? But they consider him the seventh best tight end in the National Football League. And the numbers he put up, had those numbers continued throughout the 2025 campaign, he would have probably ended up numerically, statistically being the best tight end in football last season. With the numbers, the yards, the passer rating, everything that he was putting up, not to mention the touchdowns, he would have by far been the best tight end in all of football last season. That's over Kincaid and Loveland, Laporta, George Kittle, everybody. He would have been that guy. That's why when we start to talk about the offensive line needs to be better, they do. But when you get him back, if he's close to being Tucker Kraft, and if you watch his workout videos, that dude's, he's a manimal. He's a flat-out football player manimal. That's what he is. But if you watch his workout videos to where he wants to be and the desire he has, and you listen to him speak about playing, closing out games, being a badass, you know, everything that goes along with being the machismo football player, I have no doubt that if he's close to being as good as he was before he went down, close, I'm not saying he has to be, I'm saying close, that is a massive, massive weapon to get back if you're Jordan Love. That's a massive weapon to get back. Specifically, his ability to run people over yards after the catch. That's how big the return of Tucker Kraft, in my opinion, is. I think it's that big. 877-867-1670, 877-867-1670. If you want to hit us up, do it. 877-867-1670. I think it is that big. We got some emails, got some text messages, all that kind of good stuff to get to. This one's from Stan. Stan says, in regards to the best tight ends in football, do you think that some of the best tight ends reside in the NFC North? When you look at what the Vikings have, Detroit, Green Bay, and Chicago, even though I hate to say it. I would have to say yes. Of course. You know, you got, you know, like I mentioned, Sam Laporta, considered also one of the best in football. And Loveland, who you've got down in Chicago. And then don't forget, TJ Hockenson is really good. He's a solid player. He's no slouch. Now, he's not in the top 16 on this list, but he didn't have much of a quarterback throwing to him. I wonder how much more he'll infiltrate the game plan with Kyler Murray. Now, Kyler Murray loves to show off the athleticism, okay? So let's just say Justin Jefferson isn't there and Jordan Addison isn't there. How much does TJ Hockenson, with a better quarterback, get checkdowns? Now, I think out of the group, he's probably fourth, and I think fourth easily. I think it's you can make an argument for everybody near the top, to be honest with you. You can make an argument for Sam LaPorta. And, you know, Sam LaPorta, I mean, come on, he's got an 82 Pro Football Focus grade, and since getting drafted in 2023, he's got an 81.2 grade, and that is fourth best among all tight ends in football. And he's got 2,104 yards in that span. That's tied for fifth. But don't forget, he had that disc last year. He could be a top five guy if indeed he can come back. And then there's Colston Loveland, who first 2 years, really, really good. But I still think, I believe, this is just my belief, but I believe that Tucker Kraft, fully healthy, if he put together the season that he was looking like he was going to put together last year, if he would have stayed healthy, he would be above both of them. I would have to say, I mean, I'm being biased, but I think Tucker Kraft is one, Loveland is two, LaPorta, I don't know how he's going to come back from that herniated disc, but he's number three, and then TJ Hockenson is going to be number four. That's just my kind of get, but there you go.
1: I would tend to agree with you. I hate to interrupt. I wish I had a sound effect. Mike Clemens is here to chat for a couple minutes.
0: Oh, God. By all means, let's bring in Mike, because Mike brings sensibility to the program. Mike, how you doing today, pal? What's going on?
2: Pretty good. Move-in day for training camp, you know? So bringing in extra supplies and things like that. You know what's kind of sad is I miss the days at St. Norbert Dorm and the players moving in, you know?
0: Right.
2: Because it's all secret stuff. We understood they had to make different changes during COVID, but they never come back out with that. So it's like a team hotel. I think players are staying at home more often. They just, you know. But the thing is, they do have long football days. They've got this tremendous facility that they live in 12 hours a day, you know, at 1265 Lombardi, which they've even added to in terms of the weight room and training and pools and things like that.
0: Yeah.
2: Walk-through areas. So,
0: hey, Mike,
2: I did see pictures of that yesterday.
0: I was going to say, I did see that Micah Parsons put up the picture of the training facility and said, love to be a part of the organization, best damn training facility in all of football, which was great, which was graded low last year. So now we know that player's grade is going to be much higher this year when it comes to this strength and training and conditioning facility.
2: So Ed Policy, your new CEO and president, is standing up there at the podium. About 6,000-7,000 fans have showed up as usual at Lambeau Field. And he gets up there, and then they start putting up the graphs. And so then they have these bar graphs that say, you know, we made $70 million that year in operating costs and $50 million this year and $90 million. And then yesterday, negative $1 million.
0: Like, right.
2: What? You know, and it's... So, you know, they've got a net income. They've got the profit sharing from the league. You know, they're okay. The rainy day fund that used to be $500 million is now up to $700 million in just a couple of years, which is like if a tornado that hit Menasha yesterday hits the stadium, that's your rainy day money to fix your stadium so you can still be on time with your schedule and those
0: sure.
2: kinds of considerations. But I'm getting a sense that if there's any slight difference between Ed Policy and Mark Murphy, it's like, sure, let's do it today. I mean, you know, he's on a tear. And there's so many projects going on. I used to think that Mark Murphy and his staff kept things busy, but there's all these other little projects that are going on. And let me tell you this. Overall, you know, the review is the same. You know, you're impressed by the board, which, you know, 25, 30 years ago, Bob Harlan still had to sort of play politics, you know, the old school guys from the paper mills and things like that. Today, you know, the executive board, these are the best from the state. Like, everybody's got an MBA, you know, a lot of them are lawyers. You know, and they have to, because they're competing with these billionaires around the league. So Ed Policy brings that stuff up again. And I think part of it is because, you know, when he says, number one, we want to win football games. Number two, we want to make sure the team stays in Green Bay. And he's, you know, pointing to the Chicago Bears and Hammond, Indiana. And people think that's just silly. You know, like, oh, come on. And then, you know, number three is we put back into the community. But I think he's putting that number two because on his number two list of things to do is to get this lease deal worked out with Brown County. which, you know, they're sort of playing with their food. I think they don't have to worry about it until 2031, but the Packers want to get it set now because they have all kinds of budgets to fix after that. Here's an important question, and maybe you want to ask this in a phone or tomorrow from your listeners. Mm-hmm. How important is it to you as a Green Bay Packers fan that you know how long the contract is now for Matt LaFleur or Brian Gutekunst? Because they won't tell us.
0: Right. And that I agree. That was one of the things we just had Spoon on. And I was kind of like thinking the same thing. Mike, I was listening to some of the audio yesterday, and I kept waiting to find out what the length of the contract was, because they're never going to give us the total money. But usually they say, here's what it is. Remember, in Spoon's article, he said Bob Harlan felt it was necessary to say, here is our commitment to the coaches, so both the fans know and the players understand. This is our commitment to these guys. And the fact that they didn't say anything, I think that speaks rather loudly, don't you?
2: Well, that's a topic that, you know, in off-season, you know, things to do, questions we have in covering the team that we've been asking about. Like, when are they going to do that? And so, you know, from a personal reason, you know, LaFleur and Gutekunst don't want, you know, their personal business out there, fine. I'll tell you, the most important thing in terms of the success of the franchise, and you think about those negative report cards, right?
0: Right.
2: On LaFleur at the end of last season, is, you know, if it's a three-year deal for Matt LaFleur, does that plant any kind of a seed to some guy that just signed a long-term contract with the team? You know, well, you know, the coaches want to be in the background. They don't want to be the story. They want it to be all about the players and to have them in the spotlight and to perform. And so as little as the players know, the organization knows, the agents, the teams in your division know about the rest of those operations is, you know, probably benefits the competitiveness of the team. Outside of that, on the other hand, you guys are fans. You're shareholders, for crying out loud. A lot of you have paid $250 for that piece of paper. Don't you deserve to know what the plan is in terms of how much did you, you know, reward LaFleur? You haven't won the North since Aaron Rodgers was quarterback.
0: Right. Yep. I know. It's, so, yeah, go ahead.
2: So those are just, I think, some of the thoughts we, you know, we took away from yesterday. You know, other than that, I think it was nice that Ed announced that on October 29th, Thursday Night Football, Packers against the Carolina Panthers, the team that the Packers beat back in 96 to advance to the Super Bowl in the NFC Conference game. They're going to put Bob Harlan's name up in the Ring of Honor. Right, yeah. Next to Ted Thompson.
0: That's great. Hey, Mike, can you hang for another segment?
2: You bet.
0: Stay tuned. We got Mike Clemens joining us on the hotline. And as always, Mike is always brought to you by our friends at the Bay Motel. 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

0: 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Joining us on the hotline, our guy Mike Clemens, live up there in Green Bay. So, Mike, you know, what are you looking for tomorrow as camp opens up?
1: Well, you know, I got like a top 10 list. I don't know if I can get all the way through it, but, you know, Sky Moore. Okay, I haven't seen him yet, but that's a return guy you've got, you know?
0: Right.
1: So it'd be nice to get some eyeballs on him. You know, starting at the bottom of the list is like Trace Mack, you know, your field goal kicker. I mean, that's going to be a big story right away if, you know, do you have the next Ryan Longwell, the next Mason Crosby, you know, or have you got, you know, Anders Carlson in there? So, and a guy that you spent a draft pick on, a new special teams coordinator. I think we can talk all day about the defense, but I don't know anything about Jonathan Gannon yet. I know what he did with the Eagles, and I know that maybe even he did it with not as good as a roster as that, you know, they had later on when they won the Super Bowl. But I'm interested to see how he installs and how the guys respond. Zaire Franklin is a guy that we haven't talked about that they did pick up, and that might be an upgrade, at least from a football IQ standpoint, after losing Quay Walker in free agency to the Raiders. On the offense, Brian Gutekunst did his report to the shareholders yesterday.
0: Mm-hmm.
1: And, you know, it was kind of like he's reading out of the media guide. Well, we got this guy, we got that guy, and you know, we were 9-3-1, and then we ended up losing the last five games. And that that part of the speech, right?
0: Right.
1: As he was breaking down the various squads of the team, he said, offensive line. We re-signed center Sean Ryan. We're looking forward to Jordan Morgan holding down, you know, left tackle. We got Zach Tom, you know, Anthony Belton, and we look forward to that group. And it's like, I turned to the guy next to me. I said, he didn't mention Aaron Banks. And then the PUP comes out, and Aaron Banks is on that.
0: Right.
1: So, you know, so that might be an interesting story as to what you got going on left guard on offense. So those are just some of the things I'm thinking about, Bill, heading into this first week of practices with helmets and shorts before they put on the pads this weekend.
0: Mike, did they allude to what is wrong with Banks coming into this camp? Because he missed all of camp last year, too. Yeah. Remember him and

0: And does Jagger Burton then get the opportunity to be a starter on the offensive line, being a guy that everybody thinks is a very quality center?
1: Well, I mean, that might be part of the puzzle, too, because he was really impressive, you know, especially for a rookie in the offseason. And we can all hardly wait to see that kid with the pads on. He's sharp, man. He's smart football player. Yeah.
0: What do you think of the signing of kicker Lenny Craig?
1: Yeah, we're all excited about that here. That's what everybody's been talking about at the bars.
0: Well, I read Bill Huber's article, and Bill's like, look, this guy's never missed. He's, you know, booted from 57. He's had a lot of opportunities. He gave up the rest of his life to say, hey, this is what I want to do. So he's got somewhat at least the chops to do it. But, I mean, I think it's – and Grant and I were waxing about this earlier. You're not going to keep three kickers. So at this point, I think it's Trace Mack's job to lose. And the other two, between Haversek and Craig, those two guys are battling for the practice squad at this point, right?
2: They waived Haversek about 10 minutes
0: they
2: ago.
0: They waived Haversek 10 minutes ago. Wow.
2: I should have sent that along. But, yeah, within the last 10 or 15 minutes, yeah.
0: How about that? Okay. I didn't know.
1: Now, you know, listen, you're creating competition constantly, and you're working the board constantly. And, you know, I'll tell you, there's this team down in Milwaukee right now that plays baseball, and what they're doing in terms of their scouting and the players. I could go on for hours about that in some of those kinds of comparisons. But, yeah, it's, you know, you're trying to put the best players on the board and into this camp and create that competition. You know, you hope that Smack wins because I think, you know, the gals over in the pro shop have already got those shirts printed up. They want to sell Smack jerseys.
0: Yeah. You know? Well, I can see the Smack This t-shirts going all over the place, yeah.
1: Yeah. Now, have they announced if Micah Parsons is on the PUP yet? Because, you know, these guys are coming in today. They're having their physicals. You know, I was kind of surprised that he wasn't on the list with Tucker Kraft, you know, their ACL guy. Yesterday, but I think the general consensus is they figure Mike is going on the PUP today.
0: They did. I was going back through all of the threads as you were talking about that. I was going through all the threads, but I believe Micah Parsons starting on the PUP.
1: Yeah, and that's probably from an agent. The transaction wire will have it today at 4:00 official. So, you know, that's the other thing that I'm looking for. Did you quickly, I don't understand what Mike has said about, listen, I'm not going to be out there the player that I used to be. I'm going to be the player, the standard for my family and my children. I didn't understand what that meant. Did you?
0: I did not. No, I didn't get it.
1: It's a message that he posted, you know, a written message on Instagram in the last 36 hours or so. And I don't know, maybe he'll come and talk to us before we get into training camp to explain that. But other than that, we're going to hear from Brian Gutekunst tomorrow morning, Matt LaFleur, and then first practice open to the public at 10:30 tomorrow morning.
0: A lot of storylines going into camp, Mike. Looking forward to it. We are all back. The band is back together, and we're looking forward to a great season of coverage, okay?
1: Thank you, Billy.
0: Appreciate it, pal. There you go. That is the great Mike Clemens joining us on the Schneider Big Orange Hotline. Don't you feel like everything's okay now in the world?
2: It's like a hug from grandma.
0: You know? That's a great way to put it. It's like a hug from grandma. There you go. It just feels like, okay, everything's back. Speaking of back, IMSA is back. 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
8: I'm meteorologist Paul Trombley with your updated forecast. Sunshine mixed with clouds at times this afternoon, with daytime highs approaching 88. Winds out of the north around 5 miles per hour. Mainly clear skies tonight. Lows dip down to about 67. 90 tomorrow. Sunshine mixed with clouds at times Thursday, with daytime highs approaching 92. 83. Thunderstorms likely Friday. That's the latest forecast on Sports Talk 105.1. Right now, it's 81 degrees.
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10: punch out 12 out of 13. That's pretty impressive. There's nothing more impressive than that, I don't think. But I could say that, you know, as he looked good, but punching out 12 out of 13 is a pretty good sign.
11: Pat Murphy right there. Talking about The Miz from the other day, and unfortunately, they did not get the win last night. Weren't punching out a bunch of players last evening for the San Francisco. They didn't have a bad outing. It was just a runless game for the Milwaukee Brewers. They could play 3-0, back at it again tonight. Joining us now on the hotline from the Locked On Brewers podcast, it is our own Chuck Freeman. Chucker, how you doing, pal?
12: It's kind of like the calm before the storm before Packers season. The Brewers are putting on the back. The Brewers aren't on the back burner now, are they? Everybody always talks
11: about the Packers
12: season goes on. Everybody's talking about the Packers. Of course, yeah. The Packers are always going to be number one in the state, right?
11: Yeah, the Packers are always going to be number one. But no, I can't imagine the Brewers going to the back burner at this point. I was saying yesterday that, and I did a piece for the Quick Trip Pumps, and one of the interesting things that was stated, I was talking to some of the people there, and even the most casual of sports fan, and there's a couple of girls in the marketing department, even the most casual of sports fan are enthralled every time Miz goes to the Hill. I said, it's must-see TV. So, I mean, with they're doing, the young guys that are coming up, I got to tell you, Chuck, I always said this yesterday. I'm pumped that for two reasons. One is that, obviously, they're winning, and they've started off the second unofficial second half of the season just on fire, and it's been great. And Miz is on fire. But I love the fact that when they brought Laura up, it kind of gave, because Cooper Pratt's in that clubhouse, and he's looking around at all these guys that are big leaguers, and they're expecting him to do something. I mean, you're the guy they paid, you're the guy they brought up, and he's pressing, and you could clearly see it. And then Laura comes up, and now that's one of his guys from down in the minors who's now getting his opportunity, too. So these guys get to go through the trenches now together. They can bounce. They're close. They've got that relationship where everybody else is kind of looking at you going, hey, we believe in you. You're a part of the team. It's great. We want to make you welcome, but you got to produce. And he was struggling. And the minute Laura got here, all of a sudden, boom, both guys take off. And Laura has got some energy. When that cat does something, I love the fact that he's pumped up. He's flexing up. He's screaming and yelling. I haven't seen that since CeCe Sabathia got here when they made a trade for him. So I love it. I'm in. I love the youth. I love the energy. I love the fatherly figure that governs all of this. I love the Miz story. There's so much good stuff going on. It's just, it's exciting to watch. It's must-see TV.
12: It is. And the Brewers, Bill, do have, I would say, I mean, the Dodgers have won their pennants, right? And they've won their World Series titles. But the Brewers have one of the best organizations in baseball. And now somebody's going to say, well, the Brewers haven't been to the World Series since 1982. But I mean, there's a lot of things to like about the Milwaukee Brewers. Everything you mentioned there, they got a great farm system. They got front office guys who are really good scouts. They're great at international scouting. They have, their farm system is just amazing. There's so many things going right where other organizations, I'm sure, look at the Brewers and say, how come we can't be more like these guys over there? How are they doing it with the low payroll and they're winning, 26 games over the 500 mark? It is. The only thing that's missing is October success, Bill. And, every year I keep thinking that this is going to be the year, and I'm still haven't given up hope that, this isn't going to be the year. But I still do think they have a real good – it's fun. It's a great organization. One thing, Bill, it's a very – family-friendly organization with the players and the team and the staff and all that. It's very, very fam. They welcome in. And it's also funny that many players, even Contreras, initially did not want to come to Milwaukee when he got traded here. But once he got here, it's like, oh, man, home sweet home. I love it.
11: Yeah. Yeah, no, you're 100% correct. And that's the cool thing is I've said that all along, that it's the culture that has been created that makes this so cool. That these guys, and you're in that locker room as much as anybody. I mean, it's the fact that all these guys genuinely enjoy one another. I go back to the Ken Makas and all the other ones that have, that have been through this system and all the other managers. There always seemed to be, like, on one side you'd have the Latino guys, on the other side you'd have black guys, on the other side you'd have white guys, and they were all teammates, but y'all had all these cliques. you know, and you don't have that in this clubhouse. I mean, it started really kind of with Craig Council to a certain extent, but it's been even grown upon with Pat Murphy. But it's just everybody's for everybody. Now, obviously, Latin players that are more comfortable speaking Spanish than it is English. I mean, they have that verbiage mm-hmm. together, but you know it. It's all these guys just love hanging out.
12: And they're all under the age of 30. They're, you know, even the like the Terangs, the Freelichs, a couple of years older than some of these young guys. So, yeah, it really is. You had two guys on this team, really, north of 30, and that's Woodruff and Yelich. And, you know, you do need some, you know, the question is, do they have enough veteran leadership? But these guys have, you know, some of the younger guys have taken leadership on this team. And, it's just like, it's just a great group. You know, I think back, you were talking about, you know, some of the, you know, maybe 10 years ago, when Matt Garza pitched, win or lose, you always, like, just dreaded going up to his locker and having to interview him. Because right. he was just an ordinary guy. The Brewers really don't have any, they don't. They don't have any of those type of guys on this team. All pretty much good guys to deal with. You know, they embrace the fans and all that. And, you know, that just makes it that much more fun to cover a team like that.
11: So I want to go to the young guys and the way they're hitting. Lara's obviously playing a really solid center field. That guy's got some serious wheels, doesn't he? I mean, this team just breeds speed, arm, and talent. And if they don't get the power, so be it. I still go back to the statistics of looking at this team saying fourth best on base percentage, sixth best batting average. They got all these statistics, stolen bases, but they're the worst when it comes to hitting home runs, but yet they're scoring some of the most runs in all of baseball, and they're the second best record in all of baseball. Then the question becomes, is it sustainable? And I gave a statistic yesterday, which I thought was interesting. And this wasn't necessarily, you know, me being brilliant in any particular way. It was actually somebody that had sent us the notes. But basically saying that this team is just a tick above 500 when they don't hit a home run. They're 23-22. And when they do hit one, they're 43-18. Which still brings me back to, do they have to find a legitimate power hitter? Or the fact that Vaughn has now got a couple of dingers after the All-Star break. Pratt has heated up a little bit. You've still got guys that can hit like Bowers. And you still got guys that can maybe get hot, you know, like, you know, Cheerio in the outfield or even Contreras behind the plate. Do they still have to find a bat with that type of statistic hanging over their head?
12: I really do. You know, as much as I like Laura, as much as you do, his power, there's not going to be a lot of power in right field, just like there was with Freelich. So I think somewhere you do have to have, and Vaughn hasn't been hitting all the home runs. He's hitting for average, but he's only got, you know, four home runs or so. He's hit two in the last week. Mm-hmm. But they need more power, and I think that's what they have to do here in the next few days, Bill. There's one name I've been putting out there in the C.J. Abrams of the Nationals. Now, the Nationals, it sounds like they're not willing to trade unless they are bowled over on a deal. He's got 25 home runs in the season, and he could play some third base, I'm hoping, even though he hasn't played this yet this year. But, I mean, he'd play third base for Milwaukee. But the Brewers need to get, I do think, some pop on this team. It's a lot easier to win when you can have the guy come up like Willie Adames used to do, you know, the king of a three-run home run, and hit that three-run blast instead of going right. station to station to station. It's, you'd like to have someone to jack one once in a while. It's funny because the Brewers will go, you know, a few games without hitting a home run, and then they'll come up and they'll hit three in a game. The other night they had nine doubles in a game, nine extra base hits. Funny, Sunday they have nine extra base hits, score 11 runs. Last night, they couldn't get out of their way, own way, and they only had three hits. So sometimes it is a little of this saying goes, feast or famine with these guys. But at the end of the day, I think the stats all prove that you need to have a couple of guys in that lineup who can hit. It's funny, Bill. In the minor league system, they have a bunch of guys who can hit home runs. They're just not ready for the majors yet.
11: Right, right. Yeah, you can see that there's more than a few guys down there that are starting to rake, and I know fans want to see them, but you can't bring first of all, you can't start the clock on everybody at once, and you can't bring everybody up at once, and then you got to have subsequent moves, you know. So right now, who are you sending down? What the hell? Other than competition and Cooper Pratt coming up, what the hell has happened to Joey Ortiz? My God, he's Superman. You know what I mean?
12: That's the deal. It's now that he's hitting, do you look at it and you say, well, you know, Joey's hitting right now, so maybe we don't need a third baseman. Right. I wouldn't go down that route because I feel like those things always subside a little bit. And I would not let that preclude me from going out and getting a third baseman. I think we've seen enough sample size that with Joey, he can't look at it and say, well, now Joey all of a sudden has found it. He's ready to go. He's had the pressure taken off from shortstop. I wouldn't look at it that way. You got to get yourself another third baseman. And Joey becomes a utility guy on this team. And that's just the way it is. I think they need themselves a power hitting third baseman, if you could find one. And I do think they need another bat where this kid, you know, like they bring somebody in, that guy who could play either the outfield and DH a little bit, because Yelich just is not getting the job done. You need really two bats in this team. I'm looking at it. And you know, maybe another pitcher. So we'll see how in the trading deadline right now. It's Monday, Bill, but right now it's pretty quiet. Nobody's really doing anything.
11: Right, and that's just it. There's nothing going on. There's a lot of rumors floating around out there, obviously, but there's nothing. I'll say this. A lot of the top trade candidates, it's going to go down to the last minute. I mean, we all know yes. that there could be a game or two that needs to be played that before they say, hey, we're definitely going to be trading Scooble, you know, or, you know, Byron Buxton from the Twins. They're talking about the center fielder, possibly being on the open market, but the Twins are probably saying, no. Joe Ryan, maybe, you know. So I think a lot of this is going to come down to maybe Sunday night, and then we're going to start reading about it early on Monday and when some of these deals finally mm-hmm. do go down. But I agree with you. I'd love yeah. to see a power hitting third baseman that would be on the open market that they could possibly garner. But I was going through some of the top ones, and Jeff Passan was talking about these guys. The only third baseman that is like legitimately being dangled out there is Eugenio Suarez. And who the hell wants him? Because he's having a bad season in Cincinnati. You know what I mean?
12: Starting to heat up here he's starting to heat up here in the last week or so. He's heating up, but the Reds aren't obviously going to deal him to Milwaukee within the same division. But what's happening, why there's no movement out there, is you have the expanded playoffs, and if you look at the American League, Bill, there's nobody who really stands out there. Everybody, for the most part, thinks they're still in this thing and has a chance to go into the World Series. Right. You look at Tampa, and then the Yankees, and then the White Sox are in first place in their division. Texas is a couple of games over the 500 mark, and they're in first place in the American yeah. West. So a lot of these teams aren't very good, but because they're still in it, they're not willing to trade.
11: Right. Yeah, I mean, what do you tell your fan base if you're only a couple of games out of the wild card spot that yeah. we're, you know, giving up? I know the guy from the Astros, the guy that can play third and first, Isaac Paredes or...
12: Paredes.
11: He's another name that's been kicked around a little bit. I saw on Jeff Passan's podcast that he was talking about the Brewers possibly being involved in that. So I don't know for sure. I mean, that really hasn't taken on too much heat sure. as of late, but that's still one of those areas that that's the only other guy that's out there that I've looked at that I could say, oh, well, there's Max Chapman from the Giants. He's a guy that I think is being dangled around out there as far as a third baseman goes. But that's really kind of about it. The need for that corner third base power hitting guy, I think there's quite a few teams that have it. There's just not too many teams that are willing to give it up.
12: No, and Paredes, if the Astros are, you know, want the Brewers to depart with a couple of top 100 prospects, they're kidding themselves.
11: Right, exactly.
12: He's not having a great year. Is he much better than what the Brewers have right now? Chapman is.
11: Exactly.
12: But as Paredes, so that's what you always look at yourself, too. It's like, wow, we are going to prospects, but, man, is there really much of an upgrade? Some of these guys who are out there. But, yeah. Maybe more somebody else becomes available. That's why I like Abrams. And it just sounds like the Nats aren't willing to part with him. So then if you pivot, then if you say, well, you can't get any more offense for this team, and you look at pitching and mm-hmm. Scooble, I don't know. I'm getting more and more the vibe that he is not going to become available. That's the Brewers would.
11: What do you think about Freddie Peralta and all the rumors about? Yeah, let's do this. It was great to talk to Chuck a little bit earlier, and we're just running a little bit late on time. We took Mike Clemens long, which is great because he came to us live from Green Bay. So let's do this. We're going to step out. We'll take a quick break. We'll come back, and we will wrap things up. Thanks to Chuck Freeman for being a part of the program as well. We'll wrap things up next on the Bill Michael Show.
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1: Yeah, I was always a crazy one.
0: That is going to pretty much do it for us today. And tomorrow, back to hump day. And don't forget, tomorrow, after we get off the air, we now head to Door County. And looking forward to my first visit to Door County. So excited about that. But when we get off the air tomorrow. But tomorrow, back at it. Packers, there's going to be a lot of Packers stuff tomorrow. Matt LaFleur is going to speak tomorrow. We're going to hear that. I believe Gutekunst speaks tomorrow, too, doesn't he, Grant?
2: Goody will be first. I think Goody speaks at 9:20, Clemens said. So we'll have him, and we'll be able to react to whatever he says right at the beginning of the show.
0: So we'll have Goody. There's Matt LaFleur. Packers practice, updates, all that kind of good stuff. Obviously, recapping whatever happens tonight out in San Francisco as the Brewers trying to get back into the win column and then make the series at least split. You get the win tonight, then you got a shot at winning the series coming up tomorrow. So we're going to get into all of that tomorrow as well. But really, it'll be just the beginning of Packers training camp tomorrow. I mean, a lot of that is going to be, you know, filled with discussion. So as we start to get anticipatory towards, you know, who is and isn't on the field, who's doing what, and the complete and massive overreaction to every little play that goes on or every kick that's made or every kick that is missed. And the big news of the day, really, is that, you know, Lenny Craig is the new kicker, along with Trey Smack. Harvisek has been waived, so he's been let go. So that was rather interesting as well. So anyway, that's going to do it. It is time for us to get out of here until we talk again 20 hours from now. Hopefully the Brewers get a win tonight. And then we have the show tomorrow, and then we are on our way for the first time ever. Door County, going to be at the Door County Fire Company in Sturgeon Bay on Thursday, and then at Bailey's Harbor over there at Lake Fire Winery on Friday. Cannot wait. Excited about the entire trip. Until then, time for us to get out of here. Have a go.

0: 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Here's what you need to know.
1: The Philadelphia Eagles and defensive tackle Jalen Carter have agreed to terms on a deal that makes Carter the highest paid defensive lineman in NFL history. The extension is for 4 years, valued at $152 million, and could be worth up to $160 million with incentives. Carter's average annual salary breaks down to $38 million per season, and reports say has $106 million of guaranteed money in the new deal. Buccaneers quarterback Baker Mayfield is reporting to training camp without a long-term contract. Mayfield had set a deadline of the start of camp to get a deal done. He'll now play out his contract in 2026 as the lone year is worth $33.3 million. Raiders head coach Clint Kubiak said veteran quarterback Kirk Cousins will be QB1 when practices start tomorrow, getting the nod over first overall pick Fernando Mendoza. The Golden State Warriors and forward Draymond Green came to terms on a one-year deal, while Notre Dame and SoFi have reached an agreement on a jersey patch deal that will be worth $18 to $20 million annually for the school.
0: Portions of the show are recorded. You want winners? He went 0 for 14 picking bowl games.
2: God bless football.
0: You want hot takes? He said Patrick Mahomes would be a disaster.
2: Really?
0: You want baseball news? He doesn't even know who Kyle Tucker is.
2: Oh, okay.
0: In his personal record book, Kevin Durant hasn't won a ring yet.
2: I'm just telling you that's what he's doing.
0: You're listening to the man who made falling upwards an art form.
2: It's crazy.
0: This is Stu Gotts and Company, live.
2: It is Stu Gotts and Company Live. T-Bob Hebert is going to join us coming up in about 15 minutes. Excited for that. He is fresh off a trip into the deep woods of Michigan because he's T-Bob. Terrell Davis going to join us as well in hour two. Aaron Schatz going to join us as well. So I have fully shifted my focus here, guys, after the World Cup to football. I don't know where you guys are at. I am knee-deep in fantasy football magazines. I am starting to put bets in. I am doing everything because it is football time and training camp opened up today. What an exciting time, huh?
3: Welcome to it, Stu Gotts. I've been here for months.
2: Have you? Taylor, have you arrived yet? I'm wondering if Taylor has arrived yet because he focuses a bit on college football. He's ready for North Carolina. I'm not certain he's ready for the NFL. Yeah?
4: No, and especially I dig my heels in on, I'm not a fantasy football guy, so like you guys are doing all the magazines and the previews right now and trying to figure out where Travis Etienne is in your running back rankings.
2: Yeah.
4: None of that does it for me.
3: Third round for me.
2: I'm just trying to figure out where he is.
4: If you guys need fantasy, this is a message to anybody out there. If you need fantasy football to get you excited for football, check your pulse because football does it for me.
2: Yes. Put it on the poll. If you need fantasy football to get excited for football, should you check your pulse?
3: Now, can I get excited for fantasy football while also still just being excited for football?
4: That message wasn't to you then. That message is to the guy.
3: Fair enough. I'm just checking.
4: That message is to the guy at the bar who is constantly reminding you, oh, I have Mike Evans. Mike Evans is my wide receiver too. I really need a big day from Mike Evans today. And I'm looking at him. I'm like, buddy, I don't even want to talk to you right now, and especially if you're going to be talking to me about your fantasy football team.
2: He was WR3 for me last year. I won a title. How about that? Yeah. Well, go ahead, Mikey.
3: Yeah, listen, I'd be excited. I'm excited about Mike Evans, too, but I'm also like, with that left guard play, I'm not sure they're going to be able to get him the ball as much as they want.
2: Mikey, you know what's going on here? Taylor does not realize because, you know, he's a fan of the world champion New York Knicks. He doesn't realize what it's like to be a fan of such a lousy team like the New York Jets, that sometimes your fantasy team just gets you more excited than the actual team you've been rooting for your entire life, who was giving you nothing. At least my fantasy team has bared fruit. I won it last year. Mike Evans, WR3. How about that?
3: North Carolina would like a word.
4: I grew up a Jets fan, too. I just gave them up.
2: All right. Well, I wish I had. What is going on? I can't believe this. It's a I've been doing this for 20 plus years now. And it's the first time I've asked any staff before the show, hey, what do you guys want to start with? This is the first time this has happened. And both the guys here, Taylor and Mikey A, both responded almost at the same time. The Bucks. What is going on in Tampa Bay that makes them so interesting that you guys wanted to start the show there today?
4: So the vibes right now in Tampa Bay just feel very off right now.
2: Yeah.
4: Where they lost two franchise icons this past offseason. Lavonte David retires after 14 seasons. Mm-hmm. Mike Evans signs with the San Francisco 49ers. Now the Bucs and quarterback Baker Mayfield are expected to end contract extension talks, and the plan is for Mayfield to play this season on the final year of his contract, and then he's set to become a free agent in March. And then you have Vita Vea, who is a staple in Tampa Bay, requesting a trade. And he's somebody who appeared in all 17 games last season.
2: Yep.
4: His numbers will never do his game justification because of his impact stuffing the run and just getting quarterback pressures. Like, if you're just judging Vita Vea off the sack totals you get, you're doing it wrong, because Vita Vea's impact goes well beyond the box score.
2: This from Next Gen Stats. You guys said you wanted to start with the Bucs. Therefore, I did some research. There are two players with at least 50 pressures from the nose tackle spot over the last three combined seasons. Dexter Lawrence with 68, Vita Vea with 62. How about that?
4: That's a good stat.
2: Yeah, you like that little research, yeah, huh? You guys want to talk Bucs? I'm here for it. Yeah.
3: Vita Vea. The people who say Vita Vea isn't that good are the same people that Taylor was talking about earlier that are just excited about their fantasy team. Anybody who knows anything about football and watches the Bucs knows Vita Vea makes that defense go.
2: Yeah. It's one thing to say you want out. It's another thing to say, and I'm not certain he has the power to do this, but he is trying to pick where it is he wants to play. He wants to go back to his home state of California, or maybe Las Vegas, because it's close to California, I'm assuming. So Vita Vea, he's a great player. He's 31 years old. He's the final year of a contract. I'm not certain he can call his shots, can he? I mean,
4: if he just keeps saying, I'm not going to play,
2: right,
4: then you kind of back him into a corner. And then it's like, if push comes to shove, will Vita Vea actually sit out? Because right now he's been a hold in during mandatory minicamp where he's showing up, but he's just not participating. We'll see if that changes as you get to training camp when Tampa Bay has to report. But if you're looking at the possible destinations of where he could go with the California or Vegas, obviously you have the Raiders, and then you have the Chargers, the Rams, the 49ers. I'll say it right now.
2: Yep.
4: If he goes to the Rams, I might be done with the NFL.
2: I might quit football. Put it on the poll. If Vita Vea winds up an LA Ram, will you quit football? I'll still play my fantasy team, though. I mean,
3: you'll be glued to every single game to watch that Rams team. And you both are lying to yourselves by saying you'll quit football. You will be so excited to watch those games.
2: It seems like a pointless exercise if they're going to be that good. It does. I mean,
4: yeah, but to Mikey's point, this is kind of like when people were saying it with the Colin Kaepernick, the kneeling stuff. Like, I'm done watching the NFL. And it's like, you're looking at the NFL's numbers and the viewership keeps going up.
2: Right.
4: And I don't think anybody that actually says they're going to quit the NFL actually quits the NFL, because once Sunday 1 p.m. rolls around, I'm locked in.
2: Just Calvin Johnson and Barry Sanders. That's it. And why? Because they played in that hellhole.
3: I got another spot for Vita Vea, and it's not West Coast, but it could be really interesting to see.
2: Yeah.
3: What if they use him to replace Dexter Lawrence with the New York Giants?
2: Right.
3: Well, I mean, John Harbaugh's always had that big presence in the middle, Haloti Ngata.
2: Yeah.
3: I mean, I could see that's a young up-and-coming team.
2: Yeah.
3: Veteran presence on the defensive line. I like that.
2: Yeah, but now you're going from a team that was a playoff team a year ago to a team that wasn't in the playoffs, was far from the playoffs, also far from where he wants to live in L.A. So,
3: Yeah, but he's not leaving the Bucs because they're not going to be good. He's leaving them because of money.
2: Yeah. I'm just saying.
4: This is like Myles Garrett in Cleveland, where Myles Garrett was doing this whole thing saying, I want out of Cleveland. And the second they paid him, Myles Garrett did play an extra year in Cleveland. Yeah.
2: Right. Yes. I'm just saying, you present Vita with, New York Giants as your destination, it's going to be Vita Nea. How about that? I mean, that was a terrible joke. I went a long way to set myself up for an awful, terrible joke, and I'm ashamed of myself. I am.
4: So,
2: anyway,
4: Mikey, with Vita Vea to the Giants, does it make sense for the Giants? I think it does, because you have this quarterback in Jackson Dart on a rookie deal. This is your window to get high profile guys that you think can put your team over the edge. Where I get pushback when it comes to the Giants is, you had Dexter Lawrence and you chose not to pay Dexter Lawrence. So now you're going to pay an older version of Dexter Lawrence?
2: Right. Good point.
3: Well, you also got a first round pick. You also got a first round pick for Dexter Lawrence, and you were able to, and I don't think Dexter Lawrence, I think Dexter Lawrence makes a lot more money than Vita Vea will.
2: So what is going on with Baker, by the way? Because I have been watching, you guys watch the quarterback show on Netflix? Do you guys watch that at all? I'm getting ready for football.
4: So that does nothing for me.
2: Really? Because what it does for me is it forces me to like guys that I thought I would never like, because it humanizes them. Because you get to see them in family situations, right? You get to see them interact with their children, interact with their families, interact with their wives. And I got to tell you, first off, just based off of this show, Cam Ward going to the Hall of Fame. Okay.
4: That I agree with.
2: I am telling you that right now. Joe Flacco is everything you thought Joe Flacco was and more. I mean, he's not Joe Cool. He used to be Joe Cool. I mean, I don't want to. He's not the brightest bulb in the chandelier. Let me just say that. All right. And, Baker Mayfield, I have fallen in love with Baker Mayfield. What a great father.
4: That's on the top of his resume.
2: It is for me now after watching this
3: show. Baker Mayfield. Father.
2: Yes. I mean, this guy cares about his kids. He does. And his family. He's a great man. I love him. I wish he was a Jet.
4: So what it sounds like when it comes to Baker Mayfield's contract is there was just no progress being made. And both sides are looking at each other saying, we are content with you just playing out this year. And then if you want to test free agency at the end of the season, we could try to work out another deal. For me, when I'm seeing all the turmoil right now in Tampa Bay, and you're looking at the odds, they're still the favorites to win the NFC South. And I think that's more of just an indictment on how bad the NFC South is.
2: Mm-hmm.
4: The Buccaneers right now, it feels like they're just going to go down with the Todd Bowles ship. And Todd Bowles really hasn't given you much reason to believe that's the right call. Where I wanted to ask you guys this. Now that we're armed with some bit of hindsight, the Bucs go 10-7 in 2024. They win the NFC South. They lose by 3 in the wild card round to the Commanders. Liam Cohn is their OC. Liam Cohn would leave that January for the Jaguars head coaching job. If you could give the Bucs a do-over, do they fire Todd Bowles right then and promote Liam Cohn from within?
2: Wow.
3: Wow. Great question.
2: It is a great question. Todd Bowles, I mean, seems like he has the same record every single year, and it seems like the expression on his face never changes, and it seems like he just never gets fired. I mean,
3: I think you have to. I mean, knowing what Liam Cohen has done with Jacksonville, and when the Jets hired Robert Saleh, I said when we interviewed him on this show, I would run through a wall for that guy. I'm not sure Todd Bowles could get me to run through a wet paper bag. He's just so monotone and so sullen and just kind of like, well, we did a good job. But for some reason, they're always in contention with him. But yeah. I'd have fired him.
4: Are they in contention because of Todd Bowles, or are they in contention with Todd Bowles?
2: I think what Taylor's saying is they're in contention because that division is so lousy. If their coach was any good, they would run away with that division every single year based on their talent, right?
4: Yeah, exactly.
2: Yes. I mean, and you feel like Liam Cohen, if he had the job, he would be the guy that would do that, correct?
4: If Liam Cohen was in Tampa Bay, we would be talking about Tampa Bay today as like potential Super Bowl contenders, I think.
2: Are we doing that with Jacksonville? Because that's where Liam Cohen is. So,
4: well,
2: yeah,
4: we just don't love Trevor Lawrence. I think that's where we kind of fall out of there.
2: So you're saying put Liam Cohen with Baker Mayfield and then you have something. Vita Vea wouldn't be asking to leave. I mean,
4: yeah. Vita Stea.
2: Stea. Yes. He got the joke.
4: Every sports season is built on preparation, studying the trends and making the necessary adjustments to reach the ultimate goal. 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
1: What is that? 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
1: You would.
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4: Okay, but can we pause there for a second? 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
4: No.
2: Hold on.
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8: 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Or LeBron might be a New York Knick. 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

0: talk some college football with T-Bob from Barstool. But first, we go to Sherman Oaks. Dan Beyer, he's back from playing golf. He has a sports update.
1: Thank you very much, Stu. We'll have some golf at the end, but we start in the NFL with Philadelphia Eagles and defensive tackle Jalen Carter have agreed to terms on a deal. Makes him the highest paid defensive lineman in NFL history. 4-year extension worth $152 million. His average annual salary, now $38 million, and has $106 million in guarantees in the new deal. No guarantee that Baker Mayfield will be back in Tampa next season. That's because he and the Buccaneers could not come to terms on a long-term extension, so Mayfield will play out the final year of his contract in 2026. That's worth more than $33 million. Raiders head coach Clint Kubiak said that veteran Kirk Cousins will be QB1 when practices start tomorrow as he gets the nod over first overall pick Fernando Mendoza. Draymond Green back with the Warriors on a one-year deal. It's worth $27.7 million and does not include a no-trade clause. That's according to ESPN. LIV Golf is canceling their final event of this year's schedule as the team championship portion of the tour was slated to take place in Michigan at the end of August. This news first reported by Flushing It Golf on X. Notre Dame and SoFi have reached an agreement on a jersey patch deal that will be worth $18 to $20 million annually over the next 6 years. This, according to a report from Yahoo Sports. Notre Dame, not the only school getting in on the action. Ohio State and Chase Bank have agreed to a reported deal that will have Chase's logo on the Buckeye uniforms for all 36 of their athletic teams. ESPN reports that the deal that Ohio State struck with Chase is worth $17 million. Some day baseball. It's game one of a doubleheader between the Guardians and Reds, tied up at 5 apiece as they play in the fifth inning in this game one. Sal Stewart has a solo home run for Cincinnati. He is also knocked in two. The Guardians jumped out to a 4-0 lead before the Reds tied it. They've been back and forth ever since. But right now in Cincinnati, it's Cleveland 5, Cincinnati 5 in game one of a doubleheader. Stu, I'm going to throw it back to you.
0: Our buddy T-Bob is with us. He was in the deep woods of Michigan on vacation because, of course, he was. He's T-Bob. Check him out every morning. Wake up Barstool. You can check him out on TV. You can check him out on the podcast, wherever you get your podcast. How was the trip to Michigan, my friend?
2: So not exactly vacation. Not a vacation. So it was it was a church camp. Daddy-daughter retreat.
0: Oh, nice.
2: So I have recently started attending a mega church, which I never really thought back in January. I never really thought I would. But, like, I like the messages, right? It appeals to me. Whatever, right? I understand all this thing, but it's cool. It's cool. But they've had this camp for 50 years up in the deep Upper Peninsula of Michigan woods. I'm talking like it was like an 8-hour drive from Chicago. GPS doesn't work. Having to use handwritten directions.
0: Wow.
2: And you got to get there by boat then at the end. Okay. Mm-hmm. And we're talking off the grid. No running water, no electricity, no service.
0: Right.
2: Whatsoever. But the whole point of it, it's a daddy-daughter camp. So the whole point is you bring one kid. You're
0: right.
2: Not allowed to bring multiple kids. You bring one kid and you spend 4 days.
0: Yep.
2: Fully present.
0: Yep.
2: Learning about God, learning your kid, like one-on-one time. Bro, it was the best 4 days of my life.
0: Wow.
2: It was unreal. Also, being unplugged, like no service or anything for 4 days, no internet for 4 days.
0: The greatest.
2: That feels pretty good, too.
0: Yes, yes.
2: I'm not like – and it led to a very funny moment where – there was a climbing tower, and at the top of the climbing tower, you could get service. So about day three, me and my daughter went to the top and went to call her mom, check in at home and everything. And her mom gives me the news, and my wife gives me the news that LeBron had signed in Philadelphia.
0: That's how you heard. Wow.
2: Then I just like Moses from the top of the mountain, I descend down and I walk into the cafeteria.
0: You had the goods.
2: I say, yes. My fellow fathers, dads, stone tablets. News.
0: Yes.
2: I have news from the mountaintop. LeBron has signed in Philadelphia. And everybody's like freaking out.
0: That's
2: everybody's great. Talking about, oh my God, no way, chopping it up. It was one of the funniest funnier life experiences I have ever had being the bearer of the news.
0: Mikey, I got to be honest. It sounds like T-Bob regrets he had to return from the trip.
2: I mean,
3: a little bit.
0: Yes.
2: Okay. I would say this. It's a bit of both, right? Yeah. It was unbelievable. You're so connected. It's so great. That said, tiny ass cabin, no AC or anything. It's cold at night, hot during the day. The mosquitoes there are unbelievable.
0: That is so good. So you climb this tower to call your wife, and she tells you, LeBron James, I love the visual of this, you in the middle of the woods, climbing a tower with your daughter, your 8-year-old daughter, to call mom to say hi. And mom reveals that LeBron is signed in Philadelphia. And what is your reaction on top of the tower?
2: I was shocked, dude. I mean, I didn't think they had a chance.
0: Right.
2: I thought this story was going to be one of the homecomings, either Cleveland or Miami. But kind of throughout the entire thing, we did say that in terms of championship relevance, Philly made the most sense.
0: Of course.
2: I think the first thing you do is you run through the starting lineup, right? And you're like, oh, okay, whoa, dude, that's kind of a squad a little bit. My question would be this. I guess it's twofold. First, do we take LeBron at his word? Are we dealing with an evolved LeBron? Is this someone who really doesn't care about the money, doesn't care about like the friends or family or anything? I wonder, like, does he not care about the front office?
0: Right.
2: Like, is he willing to take a back seat in the front office and let them make the decisions? And is he willing to be that kind of support role veteran player that is going to try to help them get over the championship hump? And then I stole this off of Twitter, or one of my producers did, and I'm stealing it from him.
0: That's okay.
2: Who gets announced last?
0: Right.
2: The game.
0: Yes.
2: Wow. Who comes out last, dude?
0: I mean, first game, it's got to be LeBron, I would think, right? I mean.
2: I would think first game, yes.
0: Yes.
2: But past first game.
0: Wow. That is a great question.
2: I know, dude.
0: It's because Embiid thinks it should be Embiid. Jaylen Brown went there, so it would be Jaylen Brown. And now LeBron's here. I think it's going to be LeBron every single time, and it probably should be, you know?
2: And then, like, Maxey might be the best out of all of them.
0: Right, but he's going first.
2: And then
0: yes.
2: Ed Group's still there, dude. And he's getting chilled. And the Jaylen Brown thing is interesting, too, because Jaylen, very much on the record as having talked about Joel Embiid after they knocked the Celtics out.
0: Right.
2: Very much on the record as having talked about Bronny when he was saying, you know, this is.

0: I think he saw an opportunity that he didn't think was going to be available to him. And that opportunity is, hey, I can just slot myself into this Philadelphia team and I can win a fifth and maybe a sixth championship. And why not? And so good for LeBron. He made the right decision for the right reasons. That's all.
1: Do you think he's... I mean, and that is like, that is something that I think it's so easy to gloss over, and I'm not entirely sure why, but it really is worth, and you know what? I think I do know why, but it really is worth taking a second to appreciate how rare this choice is, right?
0: Yes.
1: Like for a guy to actively take that much less money than he is worth and to have his kind of sole pursuit be the team. And I'm going to be interested to see how it translates on the court and kind of what he views his role as. But I think the reason why we gloss over it is probably just because he has like so much money that to the average person, you're right. Like, well, what dude? Yes. Like it, like yes. 4 million or 50 million actually doesn't matter to him.
0: Yes. Well,
1: he's not like all these other guys sitting around like, well, 100 million's not actually 100 million. What are we doing, guys? Hyperinflation, everybody's struggling, and you are sitting here with a microphone in front of your face. 100 million isn't actually 100 million on behalf of just an average American.
0: Yeah,
1: that's crazy.
0: Yes, yes, sorry. It's okay. We also forget in some tangential way, he'll be making money off of Nick Nurse, who's a client of Clutch Sports, and he'll be making money off of Maxi as well. The guy's got it figured out.
1: Hey, the Stugatz.
0: Yes.
1: He's strong in him.
0: Yes.
1: That's easy. He's done. Also, there's almost like conspiracies that like Michael Rubin is maybe like, you know, who knows how much he paid him for Fanatics Fest, and he used to be minority owner at Philly. I don't find it too hard to believe that money not the biggest motivating factor for LeBron at this point. He's firmly in legacy mode. As a Knicks fan, are they better than the Knicks?
0: So this is funny because, man, I didn't know what it was going to think, what it was going to feel like when I arrived at this place of the Knicks winning a championship. But I got to tell you, I am sitting back and I am laughing and I am enjoying and I am yawning because look at what all these teams are trying to do to catch our team. And I got to be honest with you, that feels fantastic. It really does.
1: Oh,
0: Or not they're better than the Knicks, I don't care. I got my title, T-Bob. I'm good. When I say I'm good for the remainder of time, I am good for the remainder of time as it relates to the Knicks. So,
1: no, I mean, that's a great point.
0: Yes,
1: that's a great point.
0: Right,
1: like you have the full belly,
0: yes,
1: of a championship season.
0: Yes.
1: I've experienced that with LSU where like the next year you're just playing with house money.
0: Right.
1: Nothing matters.
0: Right.
1: You don't feel like your heart and soul's on the line every single Saturday. You're just kind of hanging out, getting drunk, having fun.
0: Right.
1: I think this is kind of fascinating though, is that the great strength of the Knicks is that they are that classic whole is the greater than the sum of its parts,
0: yes,
1: sort of team.
0: Yes.
1: That we love to celebrate and champion.
0: Chemistry.
1: Whereas
0: yes.
1: Philly
0: yeah.
1: are just like a bunch of the great parts just thrown in a bag and you got to like make it work. And so watching that dynamic, because I think Philly will struggle early on.
0: Yep.
1: But if they hit their stride or they find a way and they get health luck and everything, then God, that could be just a titanic series in the East.
0: It's going to be fantastic if we get to an Eastern Conference Finals of Sixers and Knicks. People forget about this with the Heat. If anyone can pull it off, it's LeBron. He's been there. He's done it. But that Heat team in its first season with Wade, LeBron, and Bosch started 9-8. We wanted to fire the coach. I mean,
1: yeah.
0: You're right. I mean, you had Bumpgate with LeBron bumping into Spo. There was all kinds of things going on. And then obviously they figured it out, went to four straight NBA Finals, you know?
1: Well, and then here's Giannis. He's just old news, dude.
0: Yeah.
1: It's crazy.
0: Right.
1: For years, you talk about Giannis, and he goes to Miami, and everybody goes, okay.
0: Yeah.
1: Yeah, sure.
0: Right.
1: Where's LeBron going?
0: Yes.
1: Which is crazy, because, like, objectively, Giannis is still a top five guy in the NBA right now. At
0: yes.
1: least I think he is. But I guess, I mean, it's everybody points to just the parts in Miami. Like, they don't have the parts, and so it makes it unexciting. I'll be interested to see if Heat culture will produce said parts as they have in the past.
0: But Giannis as your best player is not nearly as exciting as LeBron on a $4 million contract as your fourth best player. That's the thing,
1: true.
0: You know?
1: True.
0: Yes.
1: Very true.
0: Yeah. So you picked up these magazines. I want to talk some college ball with you, okay?
1: Yeah.
0: You got these magazines because you were going to a place where there was no internet. And so you know you knew you needed some magazines to read. When's the last time you bought a magazine?

0: magazine, by the way.
1: Okay, so this is actually a take that I've been developing for a while now, which okay. is that magazines are, and you may not realize it yet, magazines are entering a golden era, or they should be. They could be potentially in that they are so enjoyable.
0: Right.
1: They're so nice because, like, when you look at your phone, you immediately get sucked in. It's rare that you're just going to read an article on your phone and then put it down.
0: Right.
1: You're probably going to check a text. You might hop on Twitter, Instagram, whatever your social media drug is of choice. You're going to end up getting stressed out by something. Maybe you look at the calendar. Maybe you check your email. Like, you're going to get sucked in. There is something about a magazine. You have ink under your nails. You sit there, you hold it, you read the article, and then you fold it up and put it in your back pocket.
0: Right.
1: And it goes around everywhere with you. You bust it out. No distractions.
0: Yes.
1: I have found, as of late, because I get like National Geographic History magazine, which I've loved for years and years. But like, as of late, I've really started to appreciate magazines all over again, especially when it comes to college football.
0: Mm-hmm.
1: Because there's 10,000 transfers.
0: Yes.
1: To try to keep track of.
0: Right.
1: It boggles the mind, the amount of players that switch teams nowadays. So you almost need these things to be like, okay, who's coaching where?
0: Yes.
1: Who's the quarterback here?
0: Right.
1: And it's a great way to establish your base going into a new season.
0: Okay. I like it. Someone should start a new magazine called The Portal. Just that. It just addresses the portal. So, oh, Mikey likes that. Let's get on that. So what'd you learn? What are your college football takes here as you were thumbing through these magazines in the woods with no cell phone service?
1: I mean, Notre Dame, you know, Liam Blevins, congrats on the playoffs, right? I mean, already CJ Carson would be awesome. You lose two first-round running backs, and you're still number one in the country in returning production.
0: Right.
1: You got a soft schedule, which, again, I am someone, though, this is a core belief of mine. When it comes to college football, and this is what SEC fans did for years, and I think they've finally been humbled a bit, but I absolutely loathe it. We love to think that we know who's going to win on Saturday. And the College Football Playoff Committee has made this, unfortunately, more relevant than ever, because every single week we sit there and tell you we know this team is better. We know that team is better. And then every single week we're proven wrong with upsets. So, like, I know it looks like Notre Dame's going to go undefeated. I think they might catch a loss somewhere. I think they're going to catch a loss somewhere. I think they'll struggle more than it looks like they will on paper. That said, they will make the college football playoff. The new rules basically guarantee it. They're number one in returning production. I really like CJ Carr. He had a great freshman year at quarterback. He's been back sophomore year. I guess the only question I have is last year, having Jeremiah Love and Jadarian Price, CJ Carr was about as, in about as a friendly quarterback setting as you could possibly be. And now all the focus is going to be on him.
0: Right.
1: And does he have the receivers for it? They got Neas Williams, a running back. He should be good. But CJ Carr is one of the more fascinating players in the entire, country right now, I would say.
0: Okay.
1: So, I mean, Notre Dame, of course in Indiana, it's like, is Cignetti going to do the transfer quarterback thing again?
0: Right.
1: Look at the O'Rourke jump. Look at the Mendoza jump. And now you get Hoover in there from TCU, who, while he's a bit wild, has way bigger stats than those guys had coming in. Like, is Cignetti going to be able to keep that thing rolling following that incredible season?
0: Mm-hmm.
1: The Ohio State offense should be unbelievable. They returned their entire O-line. They got Bo Jackson back at running back. They got Jeremiah Smith back. The receivers are going to be incredible. Julian Say in year two. Much harder schedule. And they lost a lot of great defenders, but I think that the Ohio State to me is almost like the Patriots of the NFL, where I think they could be a better team with a worse record.
0: Wow.
1: This year.
0: Okay.
1: Like last year, Ohio State just dominates everybody, but they didn't get in a fight.
0: Right.
1: They didn't get bloodied up really outside of that Texas game. They didn't know what it was to struggle. And they get in the playoffs and they flopped. And in the Big Ten Championship, they flopped because of that. So I think next year there's more regular season struggle with more postseason success for Ohio State. Georgia fascinates me. Okay. What is, cause if you look at Georgia last year, I don't know how they got here. The offense, great, solid. Gunnar Stockton, great, solid. The defense, great, solid. But on both sides of the ball, you're talking about one of the most unexplosive teams in the entire country.
0: Mm-hmm.
1: No big plays off, very efficient offensively, right? But no big plays offensively. Very efficient defensively, making you put together drives, making you play or need them. But terrible in sacks, terrible in tackles for loss, terrible in havoc rate. So, like, can Georgia find that edge again? And why can't they? Like, why don't they have good receivers?
0: Right. It's weird.
1: It doesn't make any sense.
0: Yes.
1: Why are guys having to transfer out of there to find success? It doesn't make any sense to me.
0: Mm-hmm.
1: And if they find that, I think Georgia could be the SEC pick. And then, of course, there is also like the gorilla in the room that is Arch Manning and this Texas team.
0: Right.
1: And Steve Sarkisian, somebody who I want to say, I might have to look up the exact stats so I'm not wrong. I want to say his like record against top 10 teams is like 6-18 or something. Let's not put a number on it. Wash my hands of that.
0: Okay.
1: What I'm going to say is this. James Franklin got a lot of for being awful in big games. Sarkisian is not that far off. And I know that he's won some big, I know that he's led Texas to a more consistent level of success.
0: Yes.
1: Than they have had.
0: He is 3-8. He is 3-8 against AP top 10 teams.
1: Okay. There you go.
0: Yep.
1: There you go.
0: Yes.
1: All right. That's got to get better, especially this year where you get Cam Coleman, who, if you don't know Cam Coleman, former Mr. Alabama football, coming out of high school, incredible talent who's been buried at Auburn, right? Just haphazard offenses, no ability to give him the ball. Well, now he's got Arch Manning, he's got Texas, he's got all those weapons around him. Like Texas has a superstar team. They've committed all the money. There's no excuse for Texas, really not to, there should be like championship or bust, national championship or bust pressure. And that's going to be fascinating because when everybody was bailing on Arch last season, I was very much, hold on to him, guys. He's very young.
0: Yes.
1: He's going to be fine. He ends up finding his way. He enters the offseason hot. Will we see a similar faceplant out the door, or does Texas come out and they're just immediately rocking and rolling?
0: Right.
1: What about Oregon?
0: Yes.
1: Oregon, Dan Lanning, losing both coordinators to head coach jobs. Lapuy goes to Cal to be the head coach. Will Stein goes to Kentucky to be the head coach. So all of a sudden, you now have Dan Lanning in the area, in the situation that his mentors have gone through, right? Saban could lose coordinators and replace. Kirby could lose coordinators and replace. Can Dan Lanning do the same? It looks like he has the team. I mean, they're as talented as ever on paper. Dante Moore should be unreal this year. He would have been a top five pick last year had he decided to leave. And Dan Lanning, someone who I think gets unfairly painted as not being able to win the big game. He's 6-6
0: mm-hmm.
1: against top 10 teams.
0: Yes.
1: It's a good record.
0: Yeah.
1: It's a fine record.
0: Yeah. It's not bad.
1: I mean, you can go down the list, and there's something interesting with every single team in college football right now. The opposite side of that would be a team like Texas A&M, where they return Marcel Reed, but they're losing their entire offensive line. They're losing their entire defensive line, and their schedule is significantly harder this year. They replace, like, I can't remember the exact teams, but they replace like three of the bottom feeders from last year with the top three teams, and two of them are on the road. So A&M is a team to watch that could potentially implode. And then I don't know what's going to happen with LSU.
0: Right.
1: Who knows?
0: Yes.
1: Lane Kiffin. You know, I love college rumors swirling around as, you know, Sam Levitt's coming off the list. Frank, people are terrified he hasn't looked good. Is it going to happen? Blah, blah, blah. All I know is this. They paid a lot of money to get Lane Kiffin. They poured about $40 million into this roster. We've seen Cignetti, what he did at Indiana. And although it's an impossible bar to hold people to, it is the bar. There ain't no excuse in Baton Rouge.
0: Mm-hmm.
1: Like, Lane Kiffin has to win,
0: yep.
1: And he has to make the playoffs here in year one.
0: Yes. I like that. I like that. I like you demanding it. Wake Up Barstool. Check him out every day. FS1. Check out the podcast as well, wherever you get your podcast. He's fantastic. He's our buddy, and he is home safely from Michigan. He survived 4 days without his phone. Congratulations to you, my friend.
1: All right, guys. Mike, Ace, Stu. Love you guys. Have a great day.
0: All right. We love you, too. Football's almost here. Hang in there.
1: Oh, my.
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14: On this particular story, the head coach of one of the flagship NFL franchises. This ain't Jacksonville, okay? It's not. The 49ers, the greatest team of the 1980s with fans who are old dudes now who remember the 1980s, and they've had decent teams, so they can't get past the Rams now. Let's remember that. Anyway, it's a pretty big franchise in the NFL. Their head coach, one of the few head coaches you know who they are. There's a lot of nameless coaches in the NFL. He gets dinged up in what seems like a pretty big accident. And it sends lights and sirens to the hospital. Goes to the emergency room. And everybody just decides, let's just hold off on letting people know about that. We'll just wait on that one. Yeah, let's put that on the back burner. Why not? Sure. Absolutely. We'll wait nearly 2 weeks and then we'll let it out. And look, maybe this is something that was perfectly innocent and there's a perfectly innocent explanation for this. 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Was Brandon Ayuk in the other car that hit Shanahan? I don't know.
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1: All right, our thanks to T-Bob for joining us in that last segment. Terrell Davis, Hall of Famer, going to join us in hour number two. Aaron Schatz as well. The Football Almanac is out. Football season is here. I'm very excited. College football a bit closer. Taylor, what is happening at the University of North Carolina? Yesterday, there were reports that Michael Lombardi, the GM, who has been a guest on this show several times, making $1.5 million per year, the highest paid GM in college football, that he is on a paid leave right now. What are we hearing in Chapel Hill?
0: Yeah, so the paid leave was because of an HR matter from a former Carolina football employee. But now, per Pablo Torre, the University of North Carolina football team is also being investigated by the College Sports Commission, the entity which handles compliance and enforcement of NCAA and NIL rules. So it's kind of the when it rains, it pours in Chapel Hill right now.
1: Yep. Mm-hmm.
2: You got to be loving this, Taylor. If you want, like, when you know your team isn't going to be good and you don't like your coach, you kind of need some scandal. That's something T-Bob had said to us. You got to be hoping, like, hey, you know what? Go ahead and clean house.
1: Yep, the P in Pablo stands for pours.
0: So what I was hoping was when it rains, it pours was just Miami beating us by 40 points. I don't need Carolina to be the laughingstock. This is my fault because this is like in a movie where you have a genie and if your wish isn't specific enough, it winds up coming back to screw you over.
1: Mm-hmm.
0: I wish for North Carolina to be relevant in college football. Congratulations, Bozo. You got your wish. We can't stay out of the news. What I should have wished for was North Carolina to be elite in college football or for North Carolina to be the Kurt Cignetti of college football. Instead, I just wished, hey, let's just be relevant. And guess what? Bill Belichick, he's got that handled for us.
1: Right. So you'd rather be elite without the scandal, naturally.
0: Yes.
1: Who wouldn't want that? But with the scandal, you would rather not have the chance of being elite with this Hall of Fame coach. You would just rather be Mack Brown. You'd rather be, you know, you'll take your 9-4s just as long as no one is snooping around, you know?
0: So this is the problem, too, with this, where people are coming out now saying North Carolina shouldn't have fired Mack Brown. Danny Cannell, his take was UNC should have never let Mack Brown go. Mm. If they stuck with Mack Brown and gave him the resources they gave to Bill Belichick, the Tar Heels would be top third of the ACC worst case. Instead, they're at the bottom and probably looking for a coach in a year or two. I do agree with the resources part because right now, you mentioned it, Lombardi's the highest paid GM. They won 4 games last year. Any other school, you would probably fire that GM if those were the results you got.
1: Mm-hmm.
0: And Belichick is a top 10 paid coach in college football. My problem with the Mack Brown narrative is we're just forgetting that James Madison scored 70 points against Mack Brown.
1: The Dukes, right?
0: James Madison beat Mack Brown 70-50.
1: Yes.
0: Like we can't just gloss over that part just because of how bad the Belichick. Two things can be true. North Carolina needed a new coach. The Belichick experiment should be over. The program needs a complete reset just 2 years into it.
1: I just want to be clear here, though, okay? You want Belichick to get fired based on wins and losses. You do not want scandal around the program.
0: Yes.
1: You don't want Pablo snooping around the program. He's done enough. I mean, seriously. So you would rather Belichick just get off to an 0-5 start and get fired on his own, right?
0: Yeah, I would rather TCU just kind of drag us in Ireland and Belichick stays in Ireland.
2: To play a little bit of devil's advocate, who was the coach at James Madison when they ran 70 on you?
0: Chesney, the UCLA coach.
2: It wasn't Cignetti?
1: No. No. Good try, though.
2: No. I tried.
1: Terrell Davis, thanks. We are
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12: Yeah, baby.
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14: The way in which the decision was announced, it's like it fell out of someone's bag in the airport. And you're like, oh, excuse me, man, you dropped this. Here you go. What the hell was that? For all the time we waited, for all the buildup, how, oh, LeBron's upset because of Adam Silver now is putting him on a pitch clock to make his decision. It's like, that's it? It just gets leaked out to Shams?
15: I like being mad at LeBron James, or I love when LeBron James does like the announcement, like he's not about the rings, which he is about the rings, by the way. You got all these things leading up to the announcement, and then the announcement comes out and it's pretty like, as a matter of fact, I mean, you're going to be damned if you do and you're going to be damned if you don't if you're LeBron James in this scenario. I thought it was okay.
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10: was at fault in the car accident that occurred 2 weeks ago. Shanahan admitted to crossing the center line and hitting another vehicle as he was looking for his phone after it fell between his seats. Shanahan suffered a severe concussion, broken ribs, a broken hand, a broken nose, and almost lost an eye, according to his friend Chris Sims, from that wreck. The Philadelphia Eagles and defensive tackle Jalen Carter have agreed to terms on a deal that makes Carter the highest paid defensive lineman in NFL history. It's a 4-year deal worth $152 million. The Minnesota Vikings and offensive tackle Brian O'Neill agreed to a 4-year, $96 million extension. While there was no extension for Buccaneers quarterback Baker Mayfield, who's now expected to play this season under the final year of his original contract. The Golden State Warriors and forward Draymond Green came to terms on a 1-year deal worth $27.7 million. I'm Dan Byer.
12: Portions of the show are recorded. You want winners? He went 0 for 14 picking bowl games.
1: God bless football.
12: You want hot takes? He said Patrick Mahomes would be a disaster.
1: Really?
12: You want baseball news? He doesn't even know who Kyle Tucker is.
1: Oh, okay.
12: In his personal record book, Kevin Durant hasn't won a ring yet.
1: I'm just telling you that's what he's doing.
12: You're listening to the man who made falling upwards an art form.
1: It's crazy.
12: This is Stu Gotts and Company, live.
1: He is a Pro Football Hall of Famer, 2-time Super Bowl champion. We were grateful for the time we got to spend with him on Radio Row for the Super Bowl. He's a fantastic person as well. And he is with us today, and he wants me to try to pronounce this. I asked him how to pronounce it on the front end. He said, nope, you're on your own. So I'm going to take a shot at this, Terrell Davis. Tardive Dissentia. Did I get it right?
18: Okay, close. Tardive is correct.
1: Okay.
18: Tardive is dyskinesia.
1: Dyskinesia, of course. It rolls right off the tongue. Tell us about it and tell us why this is important to you, Terrell.
18: Yeah, man. I'm partnering with Teva Pharmaceuticals to raise awareness for, we call it the other TD, not touchdowns, but tardive dyskinesia. And what TD is, it's a chronic movement disorder and is characterized by repetitive and uncontrollable movements. And it's caused by certain prescription mental health medications, such as antidepressants or antipsychotics. It impacts about 1 in 4 people who take certain prescription, mental health medications. And this has been a big thing with me, because I've had my own, mental health struggles. And, we've all had to sit there and kind of contemplate what our direction is. You feel alone, you feel abandoned, you don't know what's happening. And then you reach out and, you might try to try to solve one problem, and then you end up having something like this. And, the movements are interesting because they happen in your hands, your feet, your face, your torso. It's like jerking or twitching. And it really does impact, impacts a person's ability to eat, to talk and walk. And just a week ago, I had a chance to spend some time with an individual who was living with TD. And man, hearing her real life experiences firsthand, where it was incredible and empowering, it was powerful and inspiring at the same time. She shared with me that, it took 2 years after she, was dealing with this stuff to get a proper diagnosis and get treated for what her symptoms were. And during that time, man, that's too long for anybody to have to go through that alone. But she had a great team. Her husband was there with her. And so it really does, to me, reinforce why I'm trying to spread this message and try to make people aware of what's out there, what can possibly happen. She talked about, she loved to bake, she loved to cook, loved spending time with her grandchildren. She can do any of that. And so that kind of hit home with me. And so I just want to make sure we raise awareness, let people know what's out there and what's happening. And if you have any of these symptoms, or you see anybody you love or know, go to theothertd.com or go see a healthcare provider.
1: Theothertd.com is the website he just gave, and we will promote that again on the way out. I am wondering, Terrell Davis, what the first day of training camp was like for you. Was it a miserable thing? Were you excited for it?
18: Excited.
1: Yeah.
18: Yeah. I think you stay excited. Training camp, I remember, it's about a 3-day excitement period. And then after that, it's like, all right, I'm tired of training camp. I'm done. Then you start to hate it.
1: Right.
18: You're like, oh, man, like why are we still, you know, doing Oklahoma drills and, you know, day five. You know, the meetings were boring. You start getting to a meeting and you're going over the same concepts over and over. You know, it's like, all right, okay, I understand the toss, I understand the zone, I understand the, you know, the drive concepts. How many more times can we go over the same plays? But I think that's what makes great teams or great players is they're not bored with the boring. Like they find a way to make what's boring into something that they can learn from. They'll find a nuance to a play that they've never seen before and, you know, make it exciting again. I guess. I don't know. Well, I was tired of it.
1: You're like, hey, just give me the ball. We'll be fine. Go ahead, Taylor.
0: Terrell, what do you remember most about your first training camp, though, in 1995 as someone that was considered a long shot to even make the roster?
18: I don't know if you heard the story about the Tokyo, but I made a play in Tokyo, Japan. I'll tell it real quick. But yeah. It was 95, as you mentioned. And we have a super long training camp because we have new coaches. So I think the training camps are about 6-7 weeks. And we had 5 preseason games. We played the 49ers in Denver, our first preseason game, and I didn't play. And I'm on no – if you look at the depth charts in our team, in our locker room, I'm on 0 depth charts except the running back chart, and I'm 7th. And I'm not getting any – in practice, I'm not doing anything. I'm just watching. I'm getting mental reps, as they call it. But we play the Niners. I don't play. We fly to Tokyo, Japan. We play the 49ers again. But when we get there, we are practicing against the 49ers in a dual practice. And that whole week, I am having the worst week of my life. We're down. We had 8 running backs. We're down to 3 because it was hot. It was humid. So guys were just like on the IV. We had left one guy back in the States. And so we're down to 3 backs, and now I'm getting all the reps, and I'm not doing well, guys. I am botching everything I'm doing. The coach is, you know, he's cussing at me, man. He's screaming at me. So this happens for 3 days. On the 5th day, on the 3rd day, I go back to the room. It's on a Friday, and I'm done. I quit. I'm like, I'm done with this. So I'm gonna get out of here. I try to call down to the front desk. Well, you know, when I'm in Tokyo, Japan, man, my Japanese ain't great. So
1: yes,
18: can't get a flight out of Tokyo. So the plan was, listen, the game's tomorrow. Let's just go to the game. I'll suit up and I'll just, you know, when the game's over, we'll go back to Denver. I'm done. Well, during that time, as I go to the game, I'm not prepared to play. I don't have, you know, my mouthpiece. I'm not taped. I'm just going as a body. That's just mass. You know, I'm just going to go through the motions. Well, about the 3rd quarter, you know, I didn't play in the first half, and you know, didn't play in the first half, obviously. And so I look on the bench and I see a lot of veterans, and they're in their either street clothes or their pads are off or whatever, and they're huddled up. And I go over there and I find out they're eating hot dogs. And of course, I'm starving at that time. I don't typically eat before a game, so I help myself to a couple of hot dogs, about 4 or 5 in. And as I'm shoving the 5th one in my mouth, I can hear the coach screaming for number 30.
1: Yeah.
18: And he's like 30. So, you know, when the coach screams 30, everybody's trying to find where 30 is. So everybody starts yelling 30. Well, I look around and I'm lit. I'm like 30. I look at my jersey. I'm like, oh, I'm 30. I mean, they calling me. They calling me.
1: Yes.
18: So I was like, all right. So he comes over and it's a special teams coach. He's like, you ready to go in? And I'm like, my mind is saying, yeah, but my stomach is saying no, because I got freaking hot dogs in there. And he's like, well, go in on kickoff. So I go in on kickoff. I don't know where to line up. And we got people are showing me where to go. And really, Rod Smith was like, hey, man, you line up here. So he puts me next to the kicker. And then it just dawns on me as I'm in there and I'm looking down at the other team. And I just realized, man, I am in an NFL game. And so my mind just quickly flipped, like, I have to go make this play. I need to go make this play. So I sprint down when the ball was kicked, and the guy was Tyrone Drakeford. Sorry about that, Tyrone, but and he's running to my left. And if you find the tape, it's a clinic. I mean, I run as hard as I could, and I just ran right through Tyrone Drakeford, made a really good tackle. And it's clinic. It really is a great tackle. And that was the start, man. And I jumped up. I was screaming and yelling. Teammates came slapping me on the helmet and shoulder pads. And Whereas I'm bouncing around, then I run back to the sideline. And as soon as I get to the sideline, I throw up hot dogs everywhere. Coming out of my nose.
1: I mean, you're on your fifth. I mean, Terrell, you're on your fifth hot dog. I mean, it makes sense.
18: Yeah. And then after that, running backs coach comes over. And he's like, he grabs me and he's got his Sharpie. He's got like a highlighter. And we're in the Astrodome. Or not the Astrodome, whatever the dome, Tokyo Dome. And he's drawing out plays because the head coach, Mike Shanahan, wants me to go in on the next series. Mm-hmm. And I don't really know the plays. And he knows I don't know the plays.
1: Right.
18: So he is coaching me up on every single play. Hey, this is what they're going to run. Anyway, I finished the game with like 8 carries, 40 something yards. Solid ending, but that was the beginning. When you say my rookie year, that was the beginning of, you know, the career that I had. Because the next game, I was on every special teams. I was coming in earlier in the game at running back. And then I just answered the test every time they put me into something. I just responded and played well. And so the first game we played the Buffalo Bills, that week I was announced the starter on a Wednesday practice after we already made cuts and stuff. And Mike was like, hey, called me up to his office. It's like, hey, what do you think about being our, you know, being a starting running back for the Broncos? And that was, man, that was probably one of the greatest, you know, times that I can remember coach asking me that question.
1: Right.
18: And, yeah. And I tried not to give it up. I tried to hold on to it as long as I could.
1: Sure. Did you ever throw up again during a football game?
18: Not hot dogs. No.
1: Did you ever eat hot dogs again before a football game?
18: No, I don't eat. I'll eat when the team eats. So that's, you know, 2 or 3 hours before the game.
1: Right.
18: But that time I wasn't playing. So I was like, I'm hungry. Probably not going to eat for another hour or two. So
1: yes. Wait, Terrell, this is interesting. So when you say you're looking for flights home, this is it. I'm done. Are you saying I'm done with the NFL? I'm done with football. Is that what you were thinking at that moment?
18: I was done.
1: Really?
18: Well, I knew if I had left Denver, there were probably not many opportunities after that. And so my plan was to go back to Georgia, you know, work for Coca-Cola or something. I mean, that was the plan.
1: Right.
18: Because I, you know, a lot of the players would work for Coke after they left Georgia. And it was emotions talking, you know, I was done. I was frustrated. I wasn't, you know, wasn't playing. But then when I did try to play, I just felt like my coach was on me hard. And I appreciate him doing that when I look back on it. Bobby Turner was a running backs coach. And he was like that on me, you know, to me my entire career. He never let up. And so having a coach like that who pushes you all the time, who you can have an awesome run. I remember I had this awesome run. I thought I broke like 2 tackles, you know, picked up like 7 yards. I was like, oh yeah, that was good player.
1: Yeah.
18: He shows me the tape and he's disappointed that I didn't break the 3rd tackle. He says you should be getting more out of that play.
1: Right.
18: And So he had this way of making you mad at him.
1: Yes.
18: But then he also challenged you to challenge, you know, to make you say, okay,
1: right.
18: I'm going to show you. And that's the kind of coach he was. Like he wasn't impressed by anything. And, so no, Bobby Turner's best running backs coach I've ever played for. I give him props, man. He was behind. He was that man behind that didn't allow you to look at the flowers, you know,
1: right.
18: And
1: yes.
18: Pat yourself on the back and think you were great. He was not that coach.
1: Always thought you could do more. Yes, of course. We appreciate the time as always, man. Theothertd.com is the website. Yes. Please pronounce it for me again and please tell people why this is important to you.
18: Yeah, it's important, man. Go to Tardive. It's called Tardive Dyskinesia and go to theothertd.com for more information or go see a healthcare provider. Man, this is big to me, man. I'm big into the health advocacy. And so to be able to help out with this is something that I really do feel like it's near and dear to me. I want to use my voice to raise awareness and use the community as a platform. So you guys, please, if you know anybody or you see anybody or, you know, please give them the information. And let them know that we care about them and we listen. Looking forward to hearing from them. TheOtherTD.com.
1: 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We appreciate the time as always. You're a great man and keep up the great work, my friend.
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38: By the writer's vote. 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
4: 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Stu Gotts and Company. Live. Covino and Rich. The Odd Couple with Rob Parker and Kelvin Washington. 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

0: Our thanks to Terrell Davis for joining us in that last segment. Aaron Schatz has a football almanac out. We love this guy. He's going to join us coming up. Football's here. He's going to join us in just a second here. But first, we go to Sherman Oaks. Dan Beyer has got a sports update.
1: San Francisco 49ers head coach Kyle Shanahan told reporters today that he was distracted by his phone and that he was at fault in the accident that occurred on July 14th. Shanahan saying today that he was going about 20 miles per hour when the accident occurred. He admitted to reporters that he crossed the center line and hit another vehicle as he was looking for his phone. After the phone fell between his seats, Shanahan suffered a severe concussion, broken ribs, a broken hand, and a broken nose. And it was yesterday that his close friend Chris Sims revealed on Pro Football Talk that Shanahan almost lost an eye in the accident that occurred 2 weeks ago. The Philadelphia Eagles and defensive tackle Jalen Carter have agreed to terms on a deal that makes Carter the highest paid defensive lineman in NFL history. The extension is for 4 years and valued at $152 million. Carter's average annual salary is now $38 million and has $106 million of guaranteed money in the deal. The Vikings signed offensive tackle Brian O'Neill to a 4-year, $96 million extension, while Buccaneers quarterback Baker Mayfield reported to training camp today without a long-term deal. He had set a deadline of the start of training camp for an extension, as he is now likely to play 2026 in the final year of his 3-year deal. Raiders head coach Clint Kubiak confirmed that Kirk Cousins will be QB1 when practices start tomorrow, as he gets the nod over first overall pick Fernando Mendoza. The Golden State Warriors and forward Draymond Green came to terms on a 1-year deal. ESPN says it's worth $27.7 million, but does not include a no-trade clause. Notre Dame and SoFi have reached an agreement on a jersey patch deal that will be worth between $18 and $20 million annually over the next 6 years for the football program. That's according to Yahoo Sports. Ohio State and Chase Bank have agreed to a reported deal that will have Chase's logo on the uniforms of all 36 of OSU's athletic teams, with a deal valued at $17 million annually, that is, according to ESPN. Big Ten Commissioner Tony Petitti said today that their conference title game will likely go away if the playoff expands to 24 schools. And in baseball, Guardians jumped out to a 4-0 lead. Kyle Manzardo grand slam for the Guardians. They now lead the Reds by a score of 6-5 as the sides play in the ninth inning in Cincinnati. It's game one of a doubleheader between the two Ohio rivals. Stu, back to you.
0: Taylor, put it on the poll. Is there anything better than a football almanac? Oh. I know. Football season is here. Aaron Schatz is here. We have a game for Aaron towards the end of this segment that I am very excited about. We will get to that again at the end of this segment. His almanac is out. You can purchase it at ftnfantasy.com/almanac. What goes in to a football almanac, Aaron Schatz?
2: Oh, my God. First of all, I put all these numbers together. We have all the advanced stats from the season. And then everybody watches a lot of film on whatever teams that they've been assigned. And then they write chapters. So there's chapters on all 32 teams with what we think is going to happen this year and where every team is set up. And then all the fantasy projections and all the write-ups of all the fantasy players, you know, the quarterbacks, running backs, wide receivers. It's huge. It's almost 500 pages. And wow, this is the 22nd year that we've done the preseason.
0: Wow. So it sounds like an army of people to put this together. I thought it was just Aaron Schatz. I mean,
2: No. I do the numbers. I do the projections. I do the editing. There's about a dozen writers. Well, I think it's like 8 or 9 writers.
0: So when you do the team projections, what goes into that? Like, how are you guys figuring out who you think is going to be the best team in the NFL this year?
2: We look at our ratings from the last couple of years. We look at certain things that tend to regress to the mean stronger than other things. Like, for example, takeaways, especially on defense, regress stronger than, you know, yards. We look at personnel changes. We look at coaching changes. And then we even look at games away and home. Like, if you played in Europe last year and now you have an extra home game this year, you're going to do a little bit better. So we look at all that stuff, and then we simulate the season 50,000 times. And that gives us a range of possibilities for every team.
0: Wow.
3: Aaron, are you like the end-all be-all when it comes to these projections and stuff? Because I did some writing for a website and on the New York Jets, and they asked us all to predict how the season would go. And unfortunately, all the 32 writers came back with a winning record, except for like one team. So like, are you the one that goes, no, the Jets aren't going 12-4 this year or 12-5? Are you the one that has to say all that?
2: About the Jets, yes.
3: Well, not just the Jets, but are you the one that has to bring everybody down? Like, yes. No. Come on, guys.
0: Do you have final say? He's asking if you're the final layer before things go to print. Like, you can reject something.
2: Oh, yeah.
0: Yes, okay. Yes.
2: Yeah, well, you know, the way it is that I like to let each writer do his own thing as far as what he wants to say about the team. If he doesn't agree with what the projection is, then write a little bit about why you think the projection might be a little bit wrong.
0: Right.
2: We say every year that some of the numbers are surprising to you, and some of them are even surprising to us. So there are subjective reasons to believe that some of the projections are a little low or a little high. So, for example, the Saints chapter is a little more optimistic about the team than the numbers are, but the numbers stop with me.
4: Aaron, as the creator of DVOA, you could pitch new stats. We don't really have the cachet to pitch new stats, but I want to pitch you one and see if you could take it mainstream.
0: Wow.
4: Game usage in tight situations. See who leads the league in guts.
2: You have made a good acronym, my friend. You could actually put something like that together by
3: looking at
2: on-off splits in, you know, second half of close games.
0: Yes, sure. Teach him. Yes, it's like Yoda teaching. Yes, yes, yes. Yoda teaching Luke Skywalker. I love this. Please teach him. Teach him.
4: We have something there, though, right?
2: Yeah, it actually might be an interesting. Yeah, I mean, the acronym is great, but you might get interesting result. You know, I mean, your third tight end who shows up on the field all the time, maybe when you get the chips are down, that guy doesn't show up on the field, you know? You only use your best players when the chips are down.
0: How do you feel about this stat? Five-star catches, meaning catches a wide receiver makes that they're really not supposed to make, but they're freaks like Randy Moss and Megatron and guys like that. And so it's called five-star catches. What do you think?
2: I think we track something like that. I don't remember exactly what it's called, but there's something for like catches that you shouldn't have made that we track, but there's only a couple of them for everybody in a year. Nobody ever has more than a few.
0: Okay. So based on your projections, who was going to be the best team in the NFL this year?
2: The numbers still like Seattle as the best team. Totally. They were the best team last year.
0: Yes.
2: The Rams are right behind them. And if Aaron Donald comes out of retirement, the Rams will pass them.
0: Wow.
2: And I think that for a lot of people, they do subjectively prefer the Rams. And I have to admit that subjectively, I think I prefer the Rams slightly. But those are the two best teams in the league.

0: back, but
1: Right.
0: more importantly, they imported a bunch of veterans on defense who are reasonable. And there's no way you go a whole year with zero interceptions again.
1: Right.
0: So the Jets might have a reasonable defense with an offense that's likely to be better than Cleveland's.
2: Aaron, you said that if Aaron Donald comes back, then the Rams would leapfrog the Seahawks. And I'm just curious, how do the numbers look at someone like Aaron Donald, who's been out of the league for a few years, but we all knew what he was before he left? How do you project out what he would be with 2 years off of football?
0: Yeah, you have to estimate. I use approximate value from Pro Football Reference, and I probably would add in what Donald did in his last year, minus a little bit with the idea that, he's been out of the game for a year or two. But still, that would be a significant addition. I mean, he was still leading all defensive
1: Yes.
0: tackles
1: Yeah.
0: in ESPN's pass rush win rate when he retired.
1: You said that stat. You delivered that with a flurry. I mean, for you, a flurry. But that was a flurry. You
0: Yeah, I
1: stuck the
0: mean, dude, the
1: landing
0: guy
1: there.
0: was at the
1: Yes.
0: top of his game, and he was
1: Right.
0: like, "Nah, I'm hanging it up. I'm good."
3: Aaron, your last article on ESPN, the ranking NFL teams by under 25 talent, you had the Patriots number one, and you did mention a lot of that is due to the fact they have Drake May at the quarterback position. What do you think are fair expectations for the Patriots this year, coming off a year where they very clearly outperformed what expectations were for them?
0: I think the Patriots may be a better team with a worse record.
1: Wow.
0: Right? So everyone knows about their schedule last year. By DVOA, it was the fourth easiest schedule of any team in the last 50 years. So they go from that to an average schedule. So their offense maybe takes a little bit of a step back, but not as much as you would think because they have A.J. Brown now.
1: Right.
0: And their defense should be a bit better. But since they're not going to play that exciting, murderer's row of quarterbacks that they faced last year, other than when they play Miami and the Jets, they're not going to look like they're as good as they looked like they're not going to go 14-3, but underlying they might actually be a better team.
1: Aaron, how do you factor in, like with Kansas City, how do you factor in when you're doing your projections for the season, how do you factor in the injuries to Patrick Mahomes?
0: We started with like a 20% chance that he'd play week one and like a 40% that he'd play week two and 60% that he played week three and 80% that he played week four.
1: Okay.
0: And we gradually ramped it up. And then when I rerun things right before the season, we'll have a better idea of whether he's actually going to be ready for week one.
1: So who is the favorite out of the AFC?
0: The Houston Texans are our
1: Wow.
0: AFC favorite.
1: Wow. Wow. Now, Chris Sims
0: Yeah.
1: told us he spent the entire season last year saying that was a championship defense that the Texans have, but his obvious concern was CJ Stroud of the quarterback spot. So you're with Chris Sims. That team is talented enough to make it out of the AFC.
0: CJ Stroud was a shocking 11th in passing DVOA during the regular season before he totally face planted in the playoffs.
1: Right.
0: But you learn more from the regular season than you do from two playoff games. He
1: Right.
0: was a good quarterback. If you give him a better running game and a slightly better offensive line, they can put an above average offense on the field. Not a great offense, but an above average one. And if you combine it with that defense, that is the best team in the AFC.
1: Wow. Are they the best defense in the NFL?
0: Them or Seattle?
1: Man. That is crazy. You guys ready to put a flyer on the Texans here? What are you thinking?
3: So, Aaron, I'm
2: How do we
3: actually,
2: not?
3: yeah, I'm putting a flyer. I'm trying to stay ahead of people in terms of who people think is going to be good. And Stugotz couldn't be further off this team because of their quarterback. He hates Justin Herbert.
1: Yes.
3: I love Justin Herbert. I love the hiring of Mike McDaniel to be the OC. I'm putting a little flyer on the Chargers to win the AFC. What do the numbers say?
1: Wow.
0: We have them lower than conventional
3: Dang
0: wisdom,
3: it.
0: but I will say that for some reason, our
1: Thank
0: numbers just haven't liked the Chargers the last couple of years, and we were
1: you.
0: wrong last year. So I don't know.
1: Yep.
0: Maybe we're wrong
2: Numbers have
0: this year.
2: eyes.
1: No, I like your numbers. Yeah.
0: The thing about McDaniel is we don't know for sure that he's an offensive genius who raises every offense that he runs because we've only seen him run one offense. Right. Most of these coordinators, you see them run one team, two teams, maybe. You don't know for sure that every time they go to a new team, it's going to be awesome. there's very rare to have a guy like Vic Fangio who's run like eight different

0: defenses, and they've all gotten better. So you don't know for sure that Mike McDaniel is going to be the revolutionary for Herbert that people think he is.
1: Aaron, I think Caleb Williams eventually is going to be the best quarterback in the NFL. Do the Bears have a chance this season? I know the defense is kind of lousy. The offense is fantastic. He's fantastic. Do they have a chance of winning that division, according to you guys?
0: Oh, absolutely. I mean, first of all, they have the weirdest projection in the book. We have them number 2 on offense and number 32 on defense.
1: Wow.
0: Yeah, we like the offense to take a step forward second year with Ben Johnson. Don't think they lost too much with DJ Moore. The defense was really good on third downs, really dependent on takeaways, lost more talent than it gained. It's a really weird projection because it's so one-sided. So if their defense is just a little bit better than we think it's going to be, yeah, they can win that division.
1: All right. We have a game for you here. Are you ready to play it? Mikey A is going to introduce the game to you, and hopefully you're okay with it. I pray that you're okay with it. Go ahead.
2: Mm-hmm. Well, listen, we went for the easy joke here. So if you agree with if you disagree with the statement I give you, you're going to tell me no shats. But if you agree with it, if you're bullish on it, you're going to tell me it's bullshats.
1: Bullshats. I love it. Yes. All right. You're good with this?
2: Okay.
1: Do you need it explained again, or do you think you have it? You got it? Yeah.
0: You got it. No, I got it. I got it.
2: Okay. All right. First statement. The 72 Dolphins should be worried about the 2026 LA Rams. Ooh. Are you bullshats or no shats on that?
1: Wow.
0: Bullshats.
1: Yes. Yes. He loves the Rams. Yes.
0: Oh, bullshat. Which one means that it's not going to happen?
1: So that's why I asked. Shats. That's why I asked if you want. Yeah. Sorry. I'm confused by it. Yeah. No shats. Okay. So no chance.
0: No
1: right.
0: shats. Yeah. Okay. The Seahawks are too good, man. They're going to split.
1: Okay. So I thought you were bullish on it. Bullshats, just so we're clear. I can't believe I'm explaining this.
0: Means bullish.
1: Yes. Right. Means you're bullish. You agree with it. Yes. You are bullish.
2: Why? What else could it mean?
1: It should mean what he thinks it means. Anyway, guys.
2: That's what I agree. All right. Next one. Fernando Mendoza will win the Offensive Rookie of the Year.
0: No shats, because they seem to want to start Cousins at the start of the year. I wouldn't, but that seems to be what they want to do.
1: It's bullshats. Yes, I know. They should start Mendoza. I'm with you on that. Go ahead, Mikey. Next one.
2: Okay. The New York Jets will end the playoff drought this year.
0: No shots, not happening.
2: I agree with you.
3: I've got one.
1: I can ask him next year. I want to ask him next year. Go ahead, Taylor.
3: Josh Allen or Lamar Jackson will be in the Super Bowl this year.
0: Well, since Houston is my favorite, I guess I have to say no shats, but yes. I mean, they've both got good shots.
1: Yes. Is there a middle ground for shats here? We're putting them in a terrible position. I mean, we really are. I mean, because one of those guys obviously could end up in the Super Bowl, but he's forced.
0: That's the fun of a lightning round.
1: Yes, you're right. Okay, I'm getting in the way. I'm sorry. I was protecting you.
3: Still confused which one is which.
1: I have no idea.
3: Bull shats or no shats?
1: Yeah, I mean, I tried
2: bullish.
1: To talk this through
2: I don't
1: with
2: get
1: Mikey.
2: How you could right. be, whatever, what else could it mean?
1: Yeah,
2: bullish.
1: But you realize why bullshat should be no, right?
2: I mean, no, I don't realize. Why don't you explain it to me?
1: All right, go ahead. Ask him some more. He's getting tired of us.
2: Okay, let's go a different route. The 76ers will make it to the NBA Finals.
1: Oh, wow. Good one.
0: I'm not an NBA guy, but I guess I'll go bullshats on that.
1: Yes. Wow. You're bullish on the Sixers. Yes.
2: Bullish.
3: All right. What about ordering a Shirley Temple at an open bar wedding?
1: All right. Taylor did that. Just so we're clear, he's a 31-year-old man. It's not he drinks, but he went to an open bar wedding and got a Shirley Temple.
0: Yeah. No shats. I would honestly.
2: Thank you.
0: I don't drink very much. I would just drink water.
1: Right.
3: But as I get older, crazy,
0: I find that alcohol puts me to sleep. That's the problem with it.
1: Yes. But, like, that's fair, and I'm with you. I understand that. But when you're at an open bar, you're a man, you're walking up, you're going to at least order a drink and pretend you're drinking it, right? Is that fair?
0: A beer I can drink slowly, maybe?
1: Yep. Mm.
3: Look at Macho Man Stu Gatz over here. As a man, you got to go up and order a drink.
1: Yeah, you have to. I mean, it's an open bar. It's free. Not many free things in life. Not this almanac either. Go ahead.
2: Okay. Indiana is a football school.
1: Wow. Football or basketball school?
0: Bullshats, man. At this point, they are.
1: Right. They're a football school.
0: Isn't that wild? It's kind of crazy, but totally.
1: Yes. Go ahead, Mikey.
2: All right. Florida is a basketball school.
0: Oh, boy. If you think I don't follow the NBA, I really don't follow college basketball.
2: So we'll just say bullshats.
1: Yes. Do you have any more for him?
2: All right, last one. Stugatz kind of alluded to this earlier. Caleb Williams will be the best quarterback in the NFL one day.
0: I'm going to say no, Shats. I don't think he's going to be that good, but I think he can be like fourth or fifth.
1: All right.
2: Okay.
1: No Shats or bullshats. Tyler Shuck is going to be better than people expect.
0: Whatever is the middle ground, I'll take. I don't know.
3: Middle shots.
0: I'm not that high on him.
1: Yes.
0: I'm not that high on him, but I don't
2: know. Solid shots.
1: Right. All right. No shots or bull shots. Tua will have a kind of career resurgence in Atlanta.
0: Bull shots if you're playing fantasy. No shots if you're playing real football.
1: So we'll put up the numbers. It won't result in wins. Okay. All right, Aaron. We appreciate it. Check out his almanac. 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It will get you ready for the football season. FTNFantasy.com/almanac is where you can purchase it. Aaron, anything you want to say about it before we let you go here? We appreciate the time as always, sir.
0: Yeah, man, folks will love it. And there is a sample chapter. 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It's got Jackson Smith Najigba on the cover.
1: All right. You are wonderful, my friend. Your work is fantastic, and we appreciate the time as always. Thank you for doing this.
0: Thank you, my good man. Always good to be on.
1: All right. We'll talk soon.
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12: Why they did this. The Niners posted a statement regarding the accident at midnight Eastern on Saturday. Adam Schefter posted his first tweet on the situation 1 minute later. The ESPN article about the accident published at 1 minute after that. So did you release this to everybody, this information? Why is ESPN holding the information? Why are the Niners? Now, I guess if the Niners can hold the information, I understand it. 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But did ESPN have the information and chose to sit on it for 11 days? Did ESPN say to the Niners, we won't release it until you tell us to release it? 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

0: hour. Thanks to Aaron Schatz and Terrell Davis. Mikey, football, it's here. Training camp.
1: Oh, it's up. So I know.
0: You're so excited. Look at you. But let's talk baseball. Taylor is still following the baseball season. I will follow it again once we reach the postseason. But you are upset. Before we get to this list, the 100greatest.com, the top 100 baseball players, according to a guy named Jake. Taylor, you're upset about a Yankee report. Is that accurate?
2: Yeah, so injuries right now are really starting to mount up for this Yankee team. Cody Bellinger is out for 4 to 6 weeks now with a hamstring injury.
0: Yeah.
2: I think you could actually make a case for Aaron Boone to be the manager of the year when you look at the time Bellinger's missed, the time Judge's missed, and the time Stanton's missed.
0: Hmm.
2: Those three. But that's a topic for another day.
0: Right.
2: The report that I was mad at.
0: Yes.
2: This comes from Chris Kirschner.
0: Mm-hmm.
2: The Yankees are likely to add a catcher at the deadline, but it would be surprising if it was for someone at the top of the market because of the team's belief in Austin Wells.
0: Hmm.
2: Let me remind
3: Get
2: you.
3: Get out of here.
2: Let me remind everybody,
0: right.
2: Austin Wells is batting 165.
0: Yes, but they believe in him, and sometimes that's all that matters, you know? I mean.
2: So the problem I'm having with Austin Wells is, the Yankees do have the best pitching staff ERA in baseball.
0: Right.
2: How much credit does Austin Wells deserve for that? Because he's in the 90th percentile when it comes to framing.
0: Yes.
2: He's in the 7th percentile in caught stealing above average. But at the plate, his value to a team is about as bad as you'll ever see from a starting everyday player.
0: Yes. So what you're saying is he handles the staff well. The staff likes to pitch to him. The staff is doing well. They're having a good year collectively, but the guy is basically an out. So, I mean.
2: So the staff loves to pitch to him, and every other staff loves to pitch against
3: loves to pitch to him.
0: Pitchers just love pitching to him. I mean,
2: exactly.
0: How about that? Doesn't matter what team they're on. That's quite the conundrum you have. An abundance of riches when this is the only issue you have with your Yankee team. And it's interesting because a year ago, you wanted Aaron Boone fired, and now he's the manager of the year.
2: No, I know. You keep saying I wanted Aaron Boone fired.
3: You keep saying Boone.
0: Yeah.
3: No.
0: Well,
2: Boone,
0: he did.
2: I mean, Boone is not the problem.
0: Right.
2: Boone
0: it's
2: is
0: Wells.
2: Yes, it's Wells, it's Volpe, it's Camille Duval,
0: right.
2: It's Brian Cashman.
0: Yes, right. So how do you feel about that? Because you have a guy that the staff loves, that the staff likes to pitch to. He handles the staff well. They have confidence in him, but he's an out. He's an automatic out. He's Israel playing softball. So what do you want to do here? What do you think they should do?
2: You have to upgrade the catcher position as best as you can. Shea Langeliers goes down, and he was one of the names I preferred. If the Yankees were solid 1 through 8 lineup, I think you could have Austin Wells be the automatic out.
0: Right.
2: Nobody on this Yankee team really hits that well.
0: Right.
2: So you can't have another guy that doesn't hit.
0: Yes.
2: Especially not well.
0: Right. I hope you get a catcher who all he does is hit, but the pitchers explode. They don't like pitching to him.
2: I'll take my chances. Yeah.
0: Okay. But you need a bat. You do. You really do. All right. The 100 greatest baseball players of all time, according to a guy named Jake. Check out his website, the100greatest.com. We can't get him on the show. And why would he come on the show? We keep promoting him and his website. Mikey, where'd we leave off here?
3: We left off with number 74, Jose Altuve, yesterday.
0: Ridiculous, Altuve.
2: Cheater.
0: Yeah.
3: Yeah.
0: All right. So give me number 73 here.
3: Number 73, Adrian Beltre.
0: Wow. Adrian Beltre, I guess. I mean, compiler a little bit, right?
2: I think I'd rather have Tony Gwynn.
0: I think 3,000 hits and 500 homers for Adrian Beltre. Did you just say you'd rather have Tony Gwynn?
2: Push comes to shove, yeah.
3: You are going to hate the next one, then.
0: All right, what do you got?
3: Number 72, our second active player, Mookie Betts.
0: I mean, he's certainly a top 100 baseball player of all time, right?
2: Yeah. Ricardo's giving it long thought right now.
0: Is he?
3: Mm-hmm. Mm-hmm.
0: Well, tell me when he's done.
3: Taylor, keep an eye on Ricardo as I read number 71. You ready?
0: Give it to us.
3: Number 71,
0: mm-hmm.
3: Nolan Ryan.
0: Wow. He's still a long thought from the last one.
2: He just shrugged. I have Nolan Ryan, compiler.
0: Yes. Well,
2: he never won a Cy Young.
0: He never did. He pitched, I don't know, 20-plus years, I think, 300 wins, but yeah, he also lost a ton of games as well.
2: And you would think the amount
3: a lot
2: that
3: of
2: people,
3: walks.
2: Yeah, yeah, the amount people talk about Nolan Ryan this, Nolan Ryan that. Mm-hmm. Win a Cy Young one time for me.
0: Yeah, well, he can't anymore. He's no longer playing. So.
2: Jacob Mizorowski.
0: Yeah, yeah.
2: If Jacob Mizorowski is what people want you to think that Nolan Ryan was in the 80s and 90s, I bet.
0: Yeah. And can Scooble do me a favor and stop telling people he wants to stay in Detroit? No one wants to stay in Detroit less than Tarik Scooble. Enough of him. Anyway, Mikey, last one here for the day.
3: Number 70, one of my favorites of all time, Roy Halladay.
0: Wow.
2: Doc.
0: He is deserving. I mean, the Marlins, he pitched a perfect game at Florida Marlins. 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
14: So LeBron James' former teammate Patrick Beverley told every man, woman, and child that the 76ers are the most dominant team ever after adding LeBron James. There is a chance that Patrick Beverley is right. It's called a fat chance. It's a fat chance that Patrick Beverley is right. Beverley sounds like he's been enjoying some Colombian Bam Bam, if you know what I mean, with that kind of statement. To casuals scrolling a tablet, looking at a depth chart, you're like, oh man, LeBron James, you got your pants around your ankles, you're so excited, LeBron, Joel Embiid, Jaylen Brown, super team. It's not. Where are the think pieces? Are we going to get a think piece that LeBron's a bad father? He had his son as a workmate in L.A. LeBron turned his back on his child. How could LeBron leave Bronx?
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21: Second game of their series tonight out in San Francisco. The Giants took the opener last night, 3-0. Tonight, the Crew going to look to bounce back with Logan Henderson on the mound. He comes in 4-1 with a 3.05 ERA. Milwaukee has won his last five starts, including when he allowed two runs over five innings against the Mets last week. The Giants counted with Landon Root. He's 7-8 with a 3.93 ERA. Has been solid of late, allowing just three earned runs over his last three starts. First pitch is set for 8:45. Meanwhile, the trade deadline, now less than a week out. Teams have until August 3rd. To bolster their roster. Milwaukee expected to be among those looking to add as they sit atop the NL Central and vying for the best record in baseball. Turning to the Packers, they held their annual shareholders meeting yesterday in Green Bay. Veterans due to report today, and the first practice of training camp is tomorrow morning. GM Brian Gutekunst and Coach Matt LaFleur slated to meet with the media in advance of tomorrow's practice. Practice open to the public, one of 13 open over the next few weeks.
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21: Well, Wisconsin coach Luke Fickell and three of his guys going through the Big Ten Media Days car wash down in Chicago today. The Badgers picked to finish 12th in the annual media poll released yesterday. Wisconsin could open fall camp next Thursday. They open the season September 6th against Notre Dame at Lambeau Field. Irish have been installed as 20.5-point favorites. With this Wisconsin Sports Zone Network update, I'm Zach Heil-Pritt.
23: Private equity money. We don't have a brand new stadium bought and paid for by the state, and we don't have a billionaire owner. So I do think it's critical that we are innovative, that we try to be smart, that we look at long-term trends. Number one, the Packers remain in very solid financial footing, and we've got a very strong balance sheet. We have, I think, shown through these financials that we are going to invest whatever it takes to field a championship caliber team.
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24: Ed Policy, that sound from over the weekend. He said a lot of those same things at the ownership meeting yesterday. That's where I want to begin. The shareholder meeting, ownership meeting yesterday. Some of the things that were talked about and some of the things that weren't talked about. If you're listening to Bill's show earlier today, we touched on this around 10, 11 o'clock and into the 12 o'clock hour, too. Training camp tomorrow. So Brian Gutekunst, Matt LaFleur will be speaking, open locker room. Mike Clemens will be unleashed. So we'll get to more of that tomorrow. But some bigger picture Packer things stemming from the shareholder meeting yesterday. That's where I want to start the show. We'll get into some other things as well. My name is Grant Bills. If you're new here, this is the Wisco Sports Show. Thanks for tuning in. The live stream is up and running every day. The Wisco Sports Zone app, if you want to jump in the chat and watch along, the podcast available on that app, as is the live stream of Bill's show, as I mentioned. Ebo in the morning, the camp with Zach Heilprin. He's at Big Ten Media Days today. You just heard him on the updates. We'll get to Big Ten Media Days a little bit later this hour. I actually think Luke Fickell acquitted himself as well as he could have today. I actually liked his message. It had to be his message, given the program hasn't been successful. Like, if you're asking me to give you my current opinion on Luke Fickell, I would say that I don't believe in him as a coach, and I don't believe in what he's doing, because look at the results. But given that they haven't been successful the last couple of years, he's going into, you know, very much a put up or shut up season. Given the variables and given the circumstances in which he's in and the program is in, I thought his messaging was good today. So we'll get to that. I'll give you some audio from Luke Fickell. I want to talk a little Brewers towards the end of the show, too. It's Tuesday, so I'll give you some Tuesday musings at the end of this hour. Some observations, some Wisconsin things from the weekend that I just got to get off my chest. But as I said, I want to start with a big picture thing from the shareholders meeting yesterday. And I first started thinking about this when I read Tom Silverstein's story, the Journal Sentinel, earlier today. Packers shareholders meeting didn't kick off the season the way it could have. This was posted this morning just after 8 o'clock, the Journal Sentinel or PackersNews.com. I know the feed for whether it's Pete Doherty or Ryan Wood or Tom Silverstein, sometimes these stories come through different channels. I just subscribe to the Journal Sentinel, so that's normally where I get Spoon stuff, Tom stuff. That's where I saw it this morning. Two things that jumped out to Tom from the shareholders meeting yesterday and the presentation of Ed Policy, who I think has some antennas up, at least in the audience of this show. A Cone Roller, one of our regular callers, and a couple of others saying, you know, this is a little bit of a moment for Ed Policy, too. He's got some things he needs to figure out, the direction of the team, the direction of the franchise. And it's not just with the coach and the GM, but some of the big picture things. I know I keep using that phrase, but some of the big picture things with the franchise. I think a lot of people have turned to Ed Policy and said, okay, who are you? What do you got, mister? Because I don't know that he's impressed a lot of folks or blown folks away in his public appearances or public comments. Two things that jumped out to Tom Silverstein from the meeting yesterday and the words that Ed Policy had to say to the crowd. The lack of details on the contracts of Brian Gutekunst and Matt LaFleur, that was not shared with shareholders and by extension Packers fandom yesterday. And his comments about the finances of the team, which were a little bit of a continuation of some things he said over the weekend. And that's the audio that you heard in the intro. I'll give you a little bit from Tom's column, and then I'll give you my 10,000-foot reaction, my distillation of what he had to say. This is from the beginning. We'll start with the contract details. Again, as I said, two things from Ed Policy yesterday that Tom wrote about. The contracts of coach and GM. And I guess the number three, too, and I can never remember the contract guy's name. It's Ed Policy, Brian Gutekunst, Matt LaFleur. Who's the guy who does someone on the live stream, who does the contracts, the money guy? He was extended as well, and I can never remember that guy's name, so sorry about that. But we'll start with the contracts and the details that were given yesterday, or the lack of details that were given about the top football ops. This is from the Journal Sentinel, Tom Silverstein. Let's start with Policy's rousing reminder that he extended the contracts of Gutekunst and coach Matt LaFleur after a 9-8-1 season. He admitted the Packers weren't happy with the way the season ended and emphasized that the franchise's number one goal is to win football games. He patted his lead football operatives on the back, figuratively, especially given LaFleur wasn't present, while simultaneously refusing to reveal just how much confidence he had in either. If he was proud of his decision, he would have told people, whom the Packers like to call owners, just how far his commitment went. A little bit more here. He refused to reveal the terms of the extensions he gave to Gutekunst, LaFleur, and Executive Vice President Russ Ball. That's his name, Russ Ball. No team releases the financial terms of their deals, but a host of teams at least boast of their commitment to their top football people by releasing the number of years added to the contracts. Policy won't even say if two contracts end in the same year, which is at least what the Los Angeles Rams made public after extending their coach and general manager. The Denver Broncos extended their coach and general manager and announced both as five-year deals. So Tom Silverstein basically saying, look, no one's going to release the money. We have a loose understanding of what the top coaches make, but it's mostly through anonymous sources. And you'll see in some of the stories and reports that were written about Matt LaFleur's possible contract extension last year, people said, well, you know, sources close to the situation believe Sean Payton to be making somewhere in here and Kyle Shanahan be making somewhere in here. So we might have a general idea of numbers, but it's not published or shared by the team. But as Tom writes, like, a lot of the teams will at least say we have given 3 or 4 or 5 more years to our head coach, and we have aligned the tenure of GM and head coach so their contracts end in the same year. The Packers didn't even offer that yesterday, meaning we both extended the general manager and the head coach for 4 more years apiece to make sure they're tied at the hip, you know, to lead Packers football for many seasons to come. They didn't even do that. This is more from Tom Silverstein a little bit. Like I said, I don't want to read you every word of this. Over the past 5 years, the Bears, Ravens, Steelers, Lions, Bills, Cardinals, Colts, and Seahawks announced the contract length of their coach or GM or both. It is believed Brian Gutekunst and Matt LaFleur don't want that information out, but it's not their call. Policy is their boss, and if they don't like him announcing the number of years, they can say no to the money that goes with it or work somewhere else. It's not a good look when the new president can't even spell out his commitment to his top 3 football people in front of shareholders. Former President Bob Harlan once said in an interview that he forced then general manager Ted Thompson to announce the length of the new head coach hire, Mike McCarthy, in 2006 because it emphasized his commitment to him. President Mark Murphy announced extensions with both McCarthy and Thompson in 11 and 14, respectively. And then Beau DeGuti and LaFleur, I'm paraphrasing a little bit, Gutekunst and LaFleur's wishes, and wouldn't even confirm he had re-upped both during the 2022 season. And this is kind of how he closes his thoughts on the contract details. So there you go, shareholders, you pillars of the institution. You will be financially supporting the front office with your ticket and merchandise purchases for 1, 2, 5, maybe 10 years. Who knows? The amount of money the Packers will have to pay out to the 3 if everything goes south is anyone's guess. At the same time, there's uncertainty about policy's commitment to his football leaders. There's no uncertainty about the Packers moving. For multiple reasons, the Packers just can't pull out of Green Bay and relocate, at least not without a fight from the community, politicians, and a lot of lawyers. So why is policy bringing this up? It's number 2 on his list of foundational elements behind winning football games and strengthening the community. The only way the Packers cease to exist is if the NFL decides it will no longer split national television, licensing, marketing, and advertising revenue equally among all 32 teams. If the NFL decides revenue sharing isn't viable or somehow loses its antitrust exemption, which under the 1961 Sports Broadcasting Act allows it to negotiate as a single entity, then no amount of money in the Packers Preservation Fund, currently roughly around $700 million, will save them. But nothing of the sort is close to happening, and a cynic might suggest the Packers are raising the issue to gain public support for their dispute with the city of Green Bay over its lease agreement for Lambeau Field. The lease isn't up until 2032, but the Packers want to flatten rent increases in exchange for not seeking public assistance for stadium improvements, which raises another subject policy brought up that didn't hit its mark. He warned that other teams are racing ahead of the Packers in financial growth because they are able to raise cash by selling small, non-controlling shares of their team to private equity firms and are benefiting from public financing of new or renovated stadiums. The fact is, the Packers have been competing with financial giants for decades, and he goes on to write about Paul Allen with the Seahawks has mountains of money, or had mountains of money. He sold the team. But Stan Kroenke with the Rams, who owns a couple of other professional sports franchises as well, he's got mountains of money. Jerry Jones. And he closes on the contracts. When it comes to public financing, the Packers have enjoyed plenty of it. They've raised $300 million from Brown County sales tax to renovate the stadium in 2001 and another $150 million through 3 stock sales available to no other team in the league. It has allowed them to build a stadium that is number 2 in league capacity. The Packers claim they've spent $700 million of their own money to renovate the stadium since 2011. But the time incorporates 2 stock sales that have resulted in more than $130 million in funds earmarked for stadium improvement. Here's the clincher. When you're winning Super Bowls, you can boast about the great new whirlpools and flashy locker room you've built and hint that you might need a better deal from the city or some financial help in the future. But the emphasis after another mediocre season should be what you're doing to build the product off the field, or on the field, excuse me. As it should be, optimism and joy were the spirit of the day among shareholders. They want to feel good about the team, but skipping over important details or making people think private equity investment is the reason you're not going to win Super Bowls this year misses the mark. So here's my summary, or my interpretation, of the shareholder meeting yesterday and Silverstein's very strong reaction to it, critique of it. He's asking, and I will also ask because I agree, do the Packers get it? Like, can the Packers read the room? Do they understand what's going on right now? Do they understand the way that their fans are perceiving them? The shareholders, the owners, who, in Tom's words, are financially supporting the team with season tickets and jersey sales and stock sales. You won't tell us how long the coach and GM are under contract for. And you use the shareholder meeting to talk about how, well, you know, financing this, the city of Green Bay, we don't have private equity money and we don't have, you know, a stadium funded by the state or by local municipalities. Like, do the Packers get it? Can the Packers read the room? They've become a perennial wild card first round exit. They lost their last three games to conclude the 2024 season. They lost the last five to conclude the season last year in 2025. And in a self-anointed prove-it year, anointed by Ed Policy, by the way, at the beginning of last season, saying, I'm not going to extend the coach and GM. I need to see it this year. He anointed last season as a prove-it year. And in that prove-it year, they were embarrassed badly twice by their arch rival, the second time in the postseason to be eliminated. And again, lose their fifth straight to end the season. And now they're acting ho-hum about the direction of the franchise. Ah, you don't need to know. We're not going to tell you. Oh, and also we might need more money. So sorry, we have no money. We don't have private equity funds. Our stadium wasn't paid for by the state. Like, do they get it? Do they understand what's going on right now? Do they understand how Packers fans feel? Here's a little bit from Tom earlier on Bill's show. I left Bill's question in. I have a couple 40-50 second sound bites from Tom Silverstein. Again, the Journal Sentinel talking a little bit more about this.
0: Everybody announces, for the most part, what the length of the contracts are without giving out all the details, right?
2: Yeah, the best clubs do. I mean, if you're confident in what you're doing and you want to show how much commitment you're actually making to these three very important guys, you announce that. It's common sense. It's become really a ridiculous exercise, you know, where Murphy 4 years ago wouldn't even acknowledge that they had done an extension for those two guys. But this was critical. This is coming off a losing year, you know, a year where they were 9-8-1. You got to show your fans something.
24: So, by the way, I love that from Tom at the end there. Says, you're coming off a losing season. Well, okay, 9-8-1. But essentially, certainly felt like a losing season. It was closer to a losing season than it was a NFC North championship season, a season in which they won multiple playoff games or, you know, God forbid, you know, legitimately competed for a championship. That's the season you're coming off of. And Ed Policy made the decision to retain the head coach and general manager. And oh, by the way, Ed Policy did not cede football power entirely back to the GM. Some thought he might. Because remember, before 2019, when Mike McCarthy was fired and Matt LaFleur was hired, before that juncture, football power ran entirely through the GM. The GM had the power to hire and fire the coach and oversee all things football. And Mark Murphy, or Ron Wolf before him, was more of a figure. I'm going to raise funds in the community. I'm overseeing the business side. I'm doing big picture stuff. You handle the football. And in 2018, 2019, for reasons that I understand, Mark Murphy said, someone needs to get their arms around this thing because it's gotten away from us. You're all going to answer to me. And in the moment, I guess I understood that. But now Brian Gutekunst has established himself. And you clearly like the head coach because you retained him. Ed Policy made that decision. And it was fully his decision because, again, he has not ceded that power back to Brian Gutekunst. Ed Policy makes that decision through the power he's preserved for himself and then says, well, I don't even know why fans would think otherwise. Of course, I'm retaining the head coach. Said it with his chest. But don't ask, you know, for how many years, because I, you know, we're gonna keep that in house. Yeah, the GM and the head coach. Well, yeah, I said last year was a prove it deal and they lost five in a row to end the year and they went 9-8-1 and, you know, they were embarrassed by their arch rival twice. But don't ask for how many years. Yeah, I'll extend it, but don't ask for how many years. You didn't think I was going to. Of course I was going to extend them. You silly fans. I can't believe you thought otherwise. Just don't ask for how long. Oh, and also, by the way, we need money. We need money. I don't like it. Here's another Q&A. Tom Silverstein and Bill Michaels earlier today on posturing for money.
0: There's just a lot of posturing going on right now to maybe get this deal done with the city of Green Bay as far as the rent, right?
2: I suspect, you know, as I said in the column, a cynic would definitely think that this is what they're doing, that they're trying to posture, they're trying to get people ready for whatever dispute they have with Green Bay and get them on their side. Whether that was their intent, I don't know, but that's how it came off to me. And I am a cynic, so, you know, that's my job to kind of be a cynic and question these type of things. I don't understand why a big focus of your speech is to talk about what happens if the Packers leave or why they would leave. It's just, it doesn't make any sense. You know, why are you talking about the Packers leaving? It's not going to happen. It's not going to happen in our lifetime.
24: So you won't tell us details about the coach and the general manager who you say you are proudly extending, confidently extending with the power that you've preserved for yourself, Ed Policy. But you won't give us the details. Oh, and also, by the way, we want money. Yeah, don't mind the fact that we've, you know, kind of crashed and burned at the end of each of last two seasons. And we've been closer to a losing team than a Super Bowl winning team recently. I don't know. Do the Packers get it? Like, do they understand how people are feeling about this right now? Do they understand how they're perceived? Do they understand how they come across? Maybe. And maybe they just don't care. And a lot of, I don't want to say older folks, but people who have covered the team for a long time and maybe were around the team and familiar with the team before the team started to be successful in the 90s would say, yeah, maybe the Packers do need to be sufficiently humbled a little bit. Maybe they do understand how they're perceived and they just don't care. And that's a problem, and I guess a problem of a different kind. So I'll take your calls on all of this reaction to the shareholder meeting yesterday. Some of the intentional messaging or lack of intentional messaging, the details that were excluded from yesterday's comments at the shareholders meeting. We'll continue with that next in your phone calls at 608-321-1670.
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2: Go back 30 years and we were talking about free agency when that started and how Green Bay was never going to be able to compete, you know, with the free agent money being tossed around and, you know, the Packers were hardly making, you know, that much money. And where are they now? And they've got this jewel of a stadium that is a huge money maker. I don't know. As I said in the column, Paul Allen, Stan Kroenke, they're richer than God. And it's not like they win the Super Bowl every year. You know, they won Super Bowls, but it's not because they've had more money than the Packers. It's because they've been better.
24: A little bit more from Tom Silverstein. I don't get the presentation. I don't get the messaging. I don't get what they were doing at the shareholder meeting yesterday. Tom expressing this in his column, the Journal Sentinel, earlier today. So you don't tell us the details about the coach and the GM, which a lot of Packers fans wanted shown the door. You know what I mean? If you would have asked, I think if you would have surveyed 100 Packers fans, 1,000 Packers fans, you'd probably get 65, 70% of them at the end of last season said Matt LaFleur should be gone. Because the team came up short and showed very poorly, especially in the games that mattered most, in a season that was anointed as a prove-it season by the guy who made the decision, Ed Policy, to bring back Matt LaFleur and Brian Gutekunst. And he said, well, I don't know. I'm a little surprised fans are feeling this way about him being brought back. But just, I mean, don't ask for how long, because I'm not going to tell you that. I'm not that confident in my decision. I'm not going to tell you how many years. And then just going to talk about money?
6: Well, we need money, you know, private equity, and Jerry Jones is rich.
24: Like, really? The shareholder meeting? Do you understand how fans are perceiving you right now? The questions that people have about the team and the direction of the franchise? So, thoughts on yesterday's shareholder meeting, 608-321-1670. Take a couple calls here. Wisco Sports Show. Who's this?
8: Well, my old friend Grant.
24: Evening, Eric on I-90.
8: Yep, just pulled the jet sweep on the 90 here. Excellent. On the westbound approach to Tapatoma Hill.
24: Tapatoma Hill.
8: So you know where I'm at.
24: Yeah, I appreciate that.
8: Yeah, I'm sure you do. So you're talking about this perception of the Green Bay Packers.
24: Yes.
8: The fans' perception. Now, that one guy corrected himself, said it wasn't a losing season.
24: Mm-hmm.
8: But, Grant, how did you feel after that playoff game?
24: Well, that's why I love that he said that. It was a Freudian slip. It feels like a losing season. In reality or in practice, it might as well have been a losing season.
8: The perception.
24: Yes.
8: Because the Vikings didn't even have a losing season, but yet my perception was we were losers.
24: Yeah.
8: See? We were. Now, all that's in the past. It's all in the past, Grant.
24: It's true.
8: It's all in the past. We're starting fresh. Tomorrow, we're planting the seeds. Tomorrow. And I see the NFC North. That is like three teams. It's three teams that are pretty equal, and then one team that can beat any one of them on any given Sunday.
24: Mm-hmm.
8: That's the Packers, Vikings. No, Packers, Bears. Lions are all three pretty equal. Toss up. I think it's a toss up.
24: I do too.
8: And then the Vikings can beat any one of those on any given day.
24: I think so. And I think the Vikings could just about lose to any team in the NFL. The Vikings are the wild card, right? We could, by the end of the year, if Kyler Murray comes in and plays well and it works, there could be four great teams in this division. Or they could all suck. You know, that's happened before too. That type of thing happens in the NFL all the time.
8: No, that's not going to happen. We're the best division in football, period. I mean, without a doubt. There's no doubt about it.
24: You talk about planting the seeds. You know, a brand new season starts tomorrow. The Packers should feel that way internally, right? Because they brought back the coach. They brought back the GM. So why isn't that the messaging, right? We believe in this coach. We believe in this general manager. We extended them both and tied them at the hip together for four more years because we think last year was a blip on the radar and this year it's all going to hit. But that wasn't the message. They kind of shied away. They kind of hid behind it a little bit.
8: They're not good at messaging. Oh, it's terrible. It's terrible messaging. It's like the Driftless area, all right? That's the best marketing scheme there's ever been.
24: Yeah.
8: This never was the Driftless area. And if you've been here in the winter, there's a lot of drifts, okay?
24: Yeah.
8: It used to be the Cooley region,
24: yes.
8: All right? And some people came in and branded it the Driftless area.
24: Put the bumper stickers on the back of the Subarus? Yeah.
8: Right. It's the branding it's branding genius. And they should get hired by the Packers because they're not giving you guys a lot of confidence. I can tell you that already. Well, I don't feel any confidence out of Packer Nation.
24: I don't need a pep rally, but it was your decision to keep the coach. So stand by it and justify it and explain it and say with your chest a little bit. Eric, I got to get to another caller. You drive safe, okay?
8: Yep.
24: Top of Doma Hill. That's what I'm saying. I don't need a pep rally. I don't need them to get out there with the pom-poms, the green and gold. I'm not a child, okay? I want the top leaders in the organization to stand by the decisions they made this offseason and explain it with clarity and with direction. And they didn't do that yesterday. And this is another example of like, well, if you're ashamed to even say how many years the coach is under contract for, then why'd you extend him? Like, there's so many things that have come up this offseason, which basically ends today because training camp starts tomorrow. There's so many things throughout this offseason where I'm like, okay, if that's how it is, then why'd you bring back the coach? If that's how you feel, then why is he still here? If this is the problem, then why didn't you can the coach? Like, I just, the further removed we get from the extension of Matt LaFleur, I wonder, okay, well then why? Because Ed Policy said so. That's why. And now the guy's kind of being, you know, shrewd and calculated and not really, you know, wanting to engage with that decision, at least publicly, in a forum in which I think the fans and the shareholders who were footing a lot of this bill and, you know, paying for the Packers. Like, I don't want to say they deserve better, but kind of in a way they do. I'm not trying to be Mr. For the People, Karl Marx guy here, but your shareholders and your fans do deserve to. Some justification a little bit. 608-321-1670, Wisco Sports Show. Who's this?
9: Karl Marx mentioned. That's crazy.
24: Yeah, I don't. I couldn't think of the exact figure who I, you know what I mean? You know, but I, that well, felt right.
9: Well, happy last day of the off season.
24: Correct.
9: Did you get all your vacation days in? Are you taking any more Fridays off or were you locked and loaded?

0: watch a sunset and just get stoned as hell while some random band is playing down there. This Mystic Lake Amphitheater is the spot for you. So,
1: love to spend one of those hazy, lazy summer nights in Shakopee, Vagabond John. That's what we all dream of.
0: It's a great spot. We got Black Rose coming tomorrow, Chris Stapleton this weekend. Next week, you look ahead, you got Kesha, you got Akon. It's a crazy lineup. Guns N' Roses after that.
2: That's pretty good.
0: Nuts out here. Anyways, I'm going to go every night just to get a different experience every night. No, I'm just kidding. The Packers stuff. Hey, question for you. Do you think, and this might be true, I know the topics of the show, Luke Fickell a little bit probably later, Packers to open. Do you think that people in charge of these sport organizations just don't understand the power of rivalries? Do you think a part of the Packers just having a total disconnect is thinking about how, you know, we've been competitive. We're making the NFL playoffs. And do you think they just have no clue about how the Bears passing the Packers last year, the Vikings holding on, and the Lions being a step ahead of the Packers for multiple years? Do you think they just have total disconnect of how that's shaping perception in the fan base?
1: Well, maybe they don't realize it. Maybe the Packers don't feel like they need to engage with that because they've been beating up on the Bears for so long because the Bears have been an embarrassment and Aaron Rodgers kind of insulated from that. So maybe they don't realize it. Their foot's on fire and they think their steak is done. You know what I mean? Like maybe that's the situation. Maybe in a year or two, they're going to look around and say, oh my God, you know, all of a sudden the Bears own us. What happened? Maybe. Or maybe it's the first thing. They're content to make the postseason, and they're in the mix, and, you know, like that whole thing, which has long been an accusation the Packers fans have thrown at the Packers. They're just content to get in.
0: Yeah, I think, you know, there's a little bit of the burn your boats analogy, which, you know, saying that on stolen land is a hell of a way to honor, what is it, Cortez that dropped that banger of a line back in the 1500s, but shout out Luke Fickell for that one. You know, his mentality is right, I think. And I wish I heard a little bit more from the Packers leadership, you know, in conversations and press conferences leading up to this season of, hey, last year wasn't good enough. Now, obviously, the Badgers were a disaster, but it seems like Luke Fickell's at least acknowledging that when you lose 100-20 and you have more money and fewer injuries, even at the quarterback position, than Iowa over the last 3 years, and yes, that's a rivalry. It feels like he's pretty, you know, it's not a surprise anymore about how Badger fans are feeling about the rivalry games. I wish the Packers felt a little bit more urgency in how they're talking about and approaching, you know, this upcoming season in the NFC North, because there's a reality out there, and there's been a number of writers and contributors to the shows on this network that have the Packers potentially finishing third or fourth. Not just not winning, but there's a world in which Eric and Arnaghi is coming out here on all these airwaves and bragging about his Vikings finishing over the Packers. Mm-hmm. And Lord knows we can't have that. That's all I got, Grant.
1: I would agree, Vagabond, and it's funny you mentioned Luke Fickell. We're going to do that next. I thought Luke Fickell's messaging, given the circumstances and given his current situation, I actually thought his messaging at Big Ten Media Days was pretty good today. So we'll get to that next. We'll return to the Packers conversation at 5 o'clock, some Tuesday musings. And I do have to mention one random Minnesota town that I was in this weekend. It was not Shakopee, but it wasn't far from Shakopee. So that's all coming up as we are about halfway done here with the first hour of the show. We'll be right back.
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8: I'm meteorologist Paul Trombley with your updated forecast. Highs level off around 88 this afternoon under partly cloudy skies, northwest winds around 5 miles per hour. Mainly clear skies tonight, lows dip down to about 67. Highs level off around 90 tomorrow, mainly clear. Partly cloudy Thursday with daytime highs approaching 92. 81, storms likely Friday. That's the latest forecast on Sports Talk 105.1. Right now, 84.
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10: Coach Carl Winter from WKOW in Madison. One of the criticisms of your first 3 years of your tenure from the outside has been essentially that there wasn't enough Wisconsin, whether that was in the recruiting classes or having alumni come back to visit. It seems like some of those things you've changed. Has that been a priority for you going into this season?
11: It's always been a priority. I think we've done a hell of a lot better job. That's the truth. I mean, we've hired a guy in Brady Ewing that, you know, has kind of helped us link a lot better with the former players who always want to be informed, and we've done a better job within the state of building relationships. And to be honest with you, I mean, it's a great year in the state, but the vision, the understanding, the seeing of what's happening within, I think those guys are a great example. I think there's 9 guys from the state next year that have been around us for the last year and a half and have seen a growth that I don't know that everybody outside here has seen. It's hard to the naked eye to see the roots of the things that have grown within our program. But those guys are a great example of, you know, relationships still matter and about how you do things from within that is not always seen on Saturdays, but I promise you it will be.
0: Luke Fickle asked, big criticism of you through the first 3 years. You're not doing enough in Wisconsin with alumni and with recruits. Tell us about that. And I do like how Fickle in the middle of that answer basically says, well, look, it was a good year in Wisconsin, meaning they had a lot of really good high school football players this year. They don't have that many every single year. Like, yeah, we have a lot of in-state guys this year. It's because there are a lot of really good in-state guys. And I think Zach Heilprin, our sports director, Jesse Temple, who will be here tomorrow, Badger Connect, have done a good job in pointing that out when we've discussed their 2027 class and all the Wisconsin guys in it. It's not like all of the sudden Luke Fickle started sending fruit baskets to every high school coach, although maybe there's been a little bit of that. There are a lot of good players in the state of Wisconsin, more so than your average year. So Wisconsin got a lot of them. That isn't the case every year. There's not 9, 10, 11 guys worth a scholarship at Wisconsin every single year. But the end of that answer is more the thing that I want to focus on. Luke Fickle, his theme in Big Ten Media Days earlier today, you might not see it on the outside. It might be difficult to tell. You might be skeptical, but trust me, behind our doors, in our meeting rooms, in our locker room, in our practices, trust me, it's different. You can feel it. There's been a change. We have grown. We have figured it out. That was his message today in a lot of different answers about a lot of different things. And I think it's a good one because, look, let's be honest about Luke Fickle, okay? If he doesn't win this year, he's gone. And next year's recruiting class doesn't matter, and the schedule doesn't matter, and injuries anywhere, here, there, don't matter. Offensive coordinator doesn't matter. Funding into the program doesn't matter. Athletic director doesn't matter. There is nothing, there is no qualifier, no extenuating circumstances that will keep Luke Fickle employed at UW past this season if they don't win games. The ship is sinking, and if he cannot get it back above water level, he will no longer be the captain. That's the circumstance, right? So understanding that circumstance, if the ship is sinking, you should do everything. Launch every lifeboat. Do whatever you can. This statement, this logic here, this is a break glass in case of emergency, last resort type of thing. Hey, I know we're not winning, and I know you can't see it, and it might not be clear to those on the outside, but trust me, on the inside, oh boy. Oh boy, you can feel it. There's been a change. And if there's not, well, he's gone anyways. So no one at the end of this year is gonna look at Luke Fickle and say, well, I thought you said before the year that things were different. We couldn't see it, but on the inside. Because if things aren't different, and if what Luke Fickle is saying here isn't true, he's gone anyways. Whatever. I think it's a good message. I don't find Luke Fickle to be a particularly compelling speaker or that organized of a speaker. I think it's just a lot of verbal diarrhea. Yeah, I know. Ironic that I'm saying that from a microphone hosting a radio show. I know. But I thought the messaging was good today. This comment, this 70-second cut here, I think kind of summarized the spirit of everything that he said today in questions about different players, the young players versus the old player versus the schedule, everything. It all kind of boils down to this right here. It's about 70 seconds from Luke Fickle.
11: A lot of you probably have not recognized this. Over the last 9 months, there's been a hell of a lot of changes. And to the naked eye and to the fan, I don't know that you could see them all. But to the people from within the program, meaning the players, the coaches, the people that are really close to this team, have seen and felt a difference throughout this entire program. And I'm standing here today in a lot different place than I was in the last 3 years. And I really do mean that. Now, I don't have all the answers, and I'm not saying that we're someplace far off from where we have been, but what we are much different in is our leadership. And about 9 months ago, midway through a season, there were some things that started to happen, and we could have gone one direction or the other, and we were in a really tough situation. But there was some youth within our program that really kind of really started to grow and took over in a way that was really, really healthy for us. And we had a group of veteran leaders that kind of understood what was happening and saw it and embraced that as well. And has really, over the last 9 months, put us in a position that is far, far different than we ever have been since I've been here. And I can honestly tell you that. We've got three guys here.
0: So then he goes on to talk about the players that they brought, is Matt Young and Sebastian Cheeks. And I can't remember the other players down there for Big Ten Media Days. And it's kind of funny, a little irony for me, in that he's talking about how these young guys, 9 months ago, you know, the program, the wheels could have come off. And it was the young guys who really, you know, helped save us and turn the tanker. And now we're trending and we're headed in a direction, a better direction than ever before. And it was the young guys. And then he goes on to say, and here at Big Ten Media Days, we have some veterans, you know. No, we don't have Mason Post and Cooper Catalano and, you know, some of the young players who really helped turn the tanker last year. Instead, we have Matt Young, who's just, you know, Sebastian Cheeks, guys who've been here, you know, forever. Nothing against Matt Young or Sebastian Cheeks or the other guy whose name I don't remember because they're just not significant players in the grand scheme of things. You know what I mean? I thought Luke Fickell's messaging today was good. I think this needs to be his messaging because if they don't win this year, he's out. He's porked. They're done. So this has to be true. What he's saying needs to be reality. So he might as well say it. You know what I mean? They need to have behind the scenes figured some things out and figured out how to invest at a higher level and grown as a program and become more physical and become more of a brotherhood as he discussed the other day. Like all that has to be true. Otherwise, everyone's getting fired. So you might as well say it. Even if you don't think it's true, you might as well say it. Because, buddy, this is the last stop. Okay, this season's last stop. So I am very rarely impressed by Luke Fickell. I wouldn't go so far as to say I was even impressed today. He's just not a very compelling speaker. But given the spot that he's in and the spot the program's in, I thought he said the right things today, which is more than I thought I would say when I sat down to watch his Big Ten Media Days presser. We'll talk with Jesse Temple about this tomorrow. Zach Heilbrun at some point this week, we'll get him on the show as well. But those are my thoughts on Fickell's comments. Jay Krebs texts in 608-321-1670. I trust Fick about as much as I trust a wet fart. He's a dork. He should be saying nothing. He should show it on the field and shut up. Well, that's kind of what I'm saying. I don't think there's anything that he can say or do right now that's going to get people to, because they haven't won. I think this is this line of thinking, what he's saying today is, hey, I know you can't see it. You on the outside can't see it, but you're just going to have to take my word for it that behind closed doors in our building with our people, we have figured it out and you're going to see it. I promise it this fall. That's really all he can say. So he might as well say it because you're right. There's nothing that Fickell's going to say or do that's going to make people go, you know what? Yeah, because we have no visual evidence. We have no win-loss evidence on Saturdays the last couple of years. To feel good, or we have no reason to feel good going into this year. And to me, Vagabond John called in the last segment. I really agree. Rivalries do a lot for me. I think the games against Iowa, Nebraska, Minnesota mean a lot. They have acquitted themselves as poorly in those games as just about any other. And I think that's been a real, real ugly part of the last couple of years. So I'm with you. The rivalry games and all of the losses and a lot of the bad moments and the injuries, there's no reason that anyone has to trust or fully believe in Wisconsin right now. So Luke Fickell's basically saying that. He's like, look, I know you're not going to believe it, and you've seen no evidence of this, but internally, let me tell you. And if this doesn't end up being true, no one's going to call him on it because he's going to get canned. So he might as well say it. Might as well. We have quite literally about 2 minutes here, so we got to be quick. 608-321-1670. Wisco Sports Show. Who's this?
12: Hey, it's Patrick in Oshkosh.
0: Hey, Patrick, what do you think?
12: I'm thinking he's lacking one thing that Coach Alvarez had. He had persona. When he walked in a room, people listened. I was coaching high school football for many years, and Frank Beamer was one of the guys that once he walked into the conference center,
0: yep.
12: And when he spoke, nobody was whispering because they listened and they understood things. And I understand with Coach Fickell and the highly ranked recruiting class, but let's face it, that doesn't mean squat. So this is make or break. And I actually blame McIntosh hamstringing the football program more than Luke Fickell.
0: So I don't know about more. I think Fickell's had to deal with some things that that are out of his control. Patrick, I appreciate the call. So I don't think Chris McIntosh escapes criticism here. He was at Big Ten Media Days today, by the way, executive director, deputy of strategy or whatever. I agree. Chris McIntosh isn't blameless in all this. I agree also with you, Patrick, that when Luke Fickell speaks or when he enters a room, I don't know that he has the same effect that a lot of coaches have had. I think also Barry Alvarez spoke and people listened because he won. Or Nick Saban walks into a room and people listen because he won. Or that high level elite high school football coach in the town you grew up, he walked in and talked. People listen because he won. And Luke Fickell's not done that. So even if he says something compelling, we're like, okay, yeah, whatever. Some Tuesday musings coming up next, some observations, some things that have been on my mind over the last week that I want to share with you. And then we'll get back to the Packers at 5 o'clock, including just an outstanding bit of commentary from Mike Florio about Lambeau Field and the naming rights situation, which Ed Policy also talked about. So that's coming up in hour two, too.
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0: Welcome back to the Wisco Sports Show. Got some Brewers injury updates I'll give you to begin hour two, and we'll get back to the Packers. Some more comments from Ed Policy and an awesome piece of content from Mike Florio that's got Packers fans all whipped up, and I think rightfully so. But sometimes you just got to tip the cap and respect the game. And Mike Florio is a hell of a player. So we'll talk a little bit about Lambeau Field, the naming rights situation that Ed Policy addressed over the weekend at the shareholders meeting. But first, it's the end of the first hour on a Tuesday. New segment we started a couple weeks ago, Tuesday Musings. You know, you guys get the Monday mailbag where you get to, you know, bring up whatever topics you want. Well, maybe I want a couple of minutes to just say, oh, by the way, can I say something about this? A couple things that I wrote down this week. First of all, Emeril is back. And if you follow me on Twitter, at Wisco Grant, my account basically became an Emeril Lagasse account last week because clips from Emeril Live were trending all over the place. And kids these days should learn about Emeril Lagasse. My house, I media-wise, my early childhood was rather sheltered. No SpongeBob, no Nickelodeon, nothing like that. No Rob Dyrdek. We watched Emeril Live as a family every night. In kindergarten, I dressed up as Emeril for Halloween. Such lines like, oh yeah, babe, another notch, bam. Doc Gibbs and his Emerald Live Band, just an incredible show. And I think a little example of what we've lost as a society. You know, we don't sit down and watch a man, you know, cook a whole turkey in front of a live studio audience. I'm not sure what that says about us as a society, but it says something. And I'm going to think more about it. Also, along similar lines of pieces of media from yesteryear, for whatever reason, I felt compelled to rewatch Ratatouille on Sunday night. What a phenomenal film that stands the test of time. Beautiful animation, outstanding voice work. Maybe my favorite part of that movie is how the chef of the restaurant in that movie, Gusteau, this fat French guy from Paris, and they just had Brad Garrett do the voice and talk in a French accent like this, and it works somehow. Like, it works really well. And then, like, the critic, like, it's a kid's movie, and the antagonist is like a Mike Florio type, like a food critic, and he gets such little screen time, and they still establish him as a beautiful villain. Just rewatch Ratatouille. If you're like, I saw that movie once, it was pretty good. Rewatch it. Actually, really, really, really good. It's great animation. Some really good voice work, too. The number one thing I wanted to talk about, I did a little bit of a pub crawl that I'd recommend on Saturday. Went to visit some friends in the beautiful town of River Falls, not far from where I grew up. Big Rivers country. Although River Falls might be in the Mississippi Valley now. I'm not sure. Not the point. We did a River Falls-based pub crawl. We went from Hastings, Minnesota, to Prescott, to Beldenville, to River Falls. Hastings, I would recommend the VFW. It's right on the river. It's beautiful. Prescott, I would recommend Scabs, also right on the river, but also the back patio is right on the railroad tracks. Real salt of the earth type place. Beldenville, we went to, what was it called? The Honey Hole. And I'll throw the picture up on the live stream. One of my favorite things that I've seen in a rural Wisconsin bar in a while, there's a big rack, big buck. And the score on there, it says it's a net 203. The Beldenville buck. And the funniest part of this note, this beautiful antlers that's sitting up there, it says hit by a car 11/23/2008. Oh my god, this beautiful rack, just a brilliant deer. And they could just have the tribute say the Beldenville buck and then put the score, but for whatever reason they felt like, yeah, just so you know, it got smoked by a Chrysler Pacifica, man. Like, what? Would recommend good pub crawl if you can do it, if you can arrange transportation. Hastings, Prescott, Beldenville, River Falls. We ended at Mel's, right downtown River Falls. And shout out to Mel's. They were celebrating their 25th anniversary. Great crowd, celebrating with a potluck, a lot of free food on the pool table. I had some potato salad and a Lineys original. It was outstanding. I do like the River Falls area a lot. The northern edges, dare I say, of the Driftless region, or at least of the Mississippi River Valley. So if you can do it, Hastings, go to the VFW. Prescott, go to Scabs. Beldenville, went to the Honey Hole. And then there was one other basement bar. It's right around the corner. It's really good, like in the basement of a house. Elite, elite spot. I bet it goes hard with the snowmobiles in the winter. I don't know that to be sure. It would just be my guess. And then wrap up in River Falls and go to Mel's. Celebrating 25 years. Go help them celebrate at some point in the next calendar year. Hour number two, I want to get back into the Packers, including comments about potential naming rights to Lambeau Field and Mike Florio's response, which has got a lot of Packers fans up in arms, and it should, with good reason. But I tip my cap to Mike Florio, who's very good at what he does. Hour number two of the Wisco Sports Show, presented tonight by In on the River. We'll get to that right after 2 minutes. Quick update from our sports director, Zach Heilprin. We're right back.
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20: Well, the Brewers and Giants will play the second game of their series tonight out in San Francisco. The Giants took the opener last night 3-0. Tonight, the crew are going to look to bounce back with Logan Henderson on the mound. He comes in 4-1 with a 3.05 ERA. Milwaukee has won his last five starts, including when he allowed two runs over five innings against the Mets last week. The Giants counted with Landon Root. He's 7-8 with a 3.93 ERA. Has been solid of late, allowing just three earned runs over his last three starts. First pitch is set for 8:45. 45. Meanwhile, the trade deadline now less than a week out. Teams have until August 3rd to bolster their roster. Milwaukee expected to be among those looking to add as they sit atop the NL Central and vying for the best record in baseball. Turning to the Packers, they held their annual shareholders meeting yesterday in Green Bay. Veterans due to report today, and the first practice of training camp is tomorrow morning. GM Brian Gutekunst and Coach Matt LaFleur slated to meet with the media in advance of tomorrow's practice. Practice open to the public, one of 13 open over the next few weeks.
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20: Well, Wisconsin coach Luke Fickell and three of his guys going through the Big Ten Media Days car wash down in Chicago today. The Badgers picked to finish 12th in the annual media poll released yesterday. Wisconsin could open fall camp next Thursday. They open the season September 6th against Notre Dame at Lambeau Field. Irish have been installed as 20.5-point favorites. With this Wisconsin Sports Zone Network update, I'm Zach Heil-Pritt.
21: Again, we are not going to be renaming Lambeau Field, but we would also look at other, you know, very significant components of our campus, including potentially looking at our practice facility. Number one, the Packers remain in very solid financial footing, and we've got a very strong balance sheet. We have, I think, shown through these financials that we are going to invest whatever it takes to field a championship caliber team.
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0: Wisco Sports Show, hour number two, presented by Inn on the River in beautiful Trempealeau. I have a wedding on French Island next weekend. Friday night, we're going to set up shop in Trempealeau, right over the river. Maybe have a drink the night before the wedding at a Sullivan Supper Club or the Trempealeau Hotel. Now, I'm working on Friday, but if I wasn't, maybe I'd get up there a couple hours early. Maybe we'd go up the hill and hit El Morro. We'd go up to Alma, hit Danziger. Why not? Maybe go up to Centerville, hit the jailhouse. We're talking about rural Wisconsin bars. The place, by the way, in Beldenville, thank you, Bobby, on the live stream, says Clyde's Corner. What a spot. Lots of great spots around that, like beautiful Trempealeau. And you can stand in on the river, inontheriverwi.com, or give them a call, 608-534-7784. The marina's right there, so if you want to bring a boat and do some fishing, super, super convenient. Lots of parking as well. You got to think about the logistic things like that when you're bringing the boat from place to place. Like their Facebook page as well, In on the River Trempealeau. I do want to talk Packers. We're going to do Brewers in 25 minutes. I want to hit the Brewers hard. Just housekeeping note to pass along, Jake Bowers has a fractured big right toe. We're going to get some imaging done. So we can react more to that and talk about what that means, but I didn't want to sit on that just in case you're listening for the next 5-10 minutes. Wanted to pass that along. Also, Sal Frelick got a cortisone shot. It's looking like mid-August for him. So a couple Brewers injury updates. More on the Brewers in just a little bit. But there you heard Ed Policy talking about, you know, potential naming rights for Lambeau Field. And they said, we're not going to do that. It's always going to be Lambeau Field. And I would contend, well, it's always going to be Lambeau Field until one day you decide it's, you know, not. You know, is that in writing somewhere? Is that guaranteed? You know, but to your Ed Policy at this moment in time, say, well, we're not going to do the naming rights, which isn't insignificant considering they dedicated a weird amount of time in the shareholder meeting yesterday to, well, you know, we don't get the private equity money that the rest of the league gets. And we don't have a couple $100 billion stadium that's financed by the local municipalities. You know, poor us, poor Packers. We have no money, blah, blah. Like they did a lot of that yesterday, which is weird. And we talked about that at the beginning of the show. Tom Silverstein hit that hard at the Journal Sentinel today, did a good job. So given that they're crying poor as much as they are, and signaling publicly a little bit, I think for some upcoming disagreements, probably with Brown County and their stadium leasing at Lambeau. That's probably what that was, to engender some favor with fans. I don't think it's going to work because fans are pissed at them right now because, well, you know, gestures broadly. So saying that we're not going to explore naming rights now is not insignificant, but it's not surprising. A bit of audio from Pro Football Talk Daily, Mike Florio, Chris Sims, that was making the rounds today. I retweeted it at Wisco Grant. Mike Florio talking about, well, you know what? The Packers can't cry poor if they're not willing to sell naming rights to Lambeau Field.
23: Who cares if you sell the naming rights? This isn't a church.
5: It's a football stadium. It affects nothing about the experience for anyone. It is stubbornness, and it is lost money every single year. Whatever you think about it, that ship sailed 25 years ago. It is found money. It is money for nothing. You do nothing other than put the sign up or cover the sign up if FIFA's coming to town for the World Cup. Other than that, all you do is put the sign up and you cash the check. I think it's a mistake to not do it. And you can't whine about not having enough money and then say, oh, we're not going to sell the naming rights to the stadium.
0: So first of all, masterful work from Mike Florio here. If the goal is to deliver a spicy take and to get people to react and to get people talking, and it was a brilliant piece of content for the Bill Michaels show earlier when I saw this clip, I played it as a bumper and we killed like two or three segments on it, talking about stadiums and comparing one stadium to another. It's great fodder. So I really, you know, just as a radio producer, put the me in media here for a sec, really appreciate, you know, Mike Florio saying this. And it's a fine opinion to have. It's an opinion. Look, a football stadium is a building. It's just a building. And putting a different name on it isn't going to make it a different building. It's not going to change the game that's played on the field. So if you need money, what are you doing? It's free money. That's a fine opinion to have. Maybe some of you have that. Maybe some of you at home are like, well, it's just a bunch of bricks and it's just a building, even if it's an old one. Let Quick Trip or Culver's or American Family or whatever, let them slap their name on it for, you know, $10, $15, $20 million a year. That's more money that the Packers have. Why not? Good for everybody. Hurts nobody. That's a fine opinion to have. So it's an opinion. I can't say that, well, Mike Florio's wrong. It's his opinion. I don't share it. But the specific logic that he uses at the beginning, I think, is what's flawed. And I tweeted about this. I want to play just the beginning again.
5: Who cares if you sell the naming rights? This isn't a church. It's a football stadium.
0: Okay, so just that. This isn't a church. It's a football stadium. Well, here's the thing. And here's how I view Lambeau relative to the rest of the NFL. And while this is my opinion, I happen to think it's pretty well based. I think Lambeau Field is the last of its kind in the NFL. It's not to say that there aren't other nice stadiums and there aren't other stadiums worth visiting or taking a trip to. It's not to say that every other stadium in the NFL is a dump. That's not what I'm saying at all. But I think the NFL is one of a kind and it stands alone in the NFL and it doesn't have any counterparts, doesn't have any contemporaries because it is the only, I won't even say the last, because I don't know that there have been others to exist. Like Candlestick isn't around anymore, but I don't know that even Candlestick came close to the historical significance and kind of the football pixie dust of Lambeau. Candlestick, you know what I mean? Like even other stadiums that have since been demolished, I don't think there's any stadiums in the NFL that even come close to the type of building that Lambeau is. I don't think Lambeau has any contemporaries in the NFL. Do you know what stadiums or what arenas I find to be contemporaries of Lambeau? Fenway, Wrigley, the Rose Bowl, Madison Square Garden. Those are, I think, those are your points of comparison for Lambeau Field, right? And do you notice the theme with all those? None of them are sponsored. Yankee Stadium, even. Now there's old and new Yankee Stadium, but I think Yankee Stadium on some level, probably to a lesser degree than Fenway and Wrigley, apply here. Those are the contemporaries of Lambeau Field. The modern NFL stadium now is SoFi, is AT&T, what they're building in Cleveland, what they're building in Kansas City. Arrowhead's going to be a thing of the past. They're all the same. U.S. Bank to a lesser degree. U.S. Bank is an indoor multi-use facility, but I think U.S. Bank, unlike the others, actually looks unique. So I tip my cap. If you've listened to the show before, you've heard this take. I tip my cap to U.S. Bank because when I turn on a Vikings game, it's a Vikings game. I turn on a Rams game or a Cowboy. All those stadiums look the same. Mercedes-Benz Dome down in Atlanta, all those look the same. The Vikings, actually, their stadium looks a little unique. So I tip my cap there. All these stadiums are the same. They're conference centers. They're event centers. They're not football stadiums. They are indoor, multi-use, year-round event spaces that host 8 or 9 football games a year. That's what they are. Lambeau is a football stadium that is meant for football. They occasionally have concerts there, but they're very tactful about when and how. And they never have concerts or events at the expense of the actual football because it's a football stadium. So when Mike Florio says it's not a church, it's a football stadium. Okay, but I would contend it's the last remaining football stadium in the NFL of its kind. And for that reason, it's kind of a church. And the other buildings that I think it compares to in professional sports, Fenway, Wrigley, the Rose Bowl, Madison Square Garden. You could even look at like Bryant Denny or like big time old time college Camp Randall, right? Those aren't sponsored either. That's your point of comparison. So while I don't think the naming, I don't think that's a huge deal. And if the Packers needed money, that's always a lever they could pull. I think it's a little disingenuous to say, well, it's not a church. It's a football stadium. Yeah, but it's kind of the only football stadium that is actually a football stadium. Because all these other teams are playing in, you know, multi-attractional, multi-use facilities, year-round facilities that occasionally host football. Lambeau is a football stadium meant for football games. But occasionally they have other things there, but it's a football stadium. So I appreciated Florio putting this out there today because it kind of allowed us to talk about Lambeau a little bit. Okay, your thoughts on anything that we've discussed up until now. Sorry to make you wait. 608-321-1670, Wisco Sports Show. Who's this?
6: Hey, Grant, it's Darnell.
0: Good evening,
6: it's,
0: Darnell.
6: I just have one really quick old man take on this, and sure. That is I have never once attended I've never been to Willis Tower. I've only ever been to Sears Tower in Chicago. And I have never and will never attend American Family Field. I've only ever been to Miller Park. So that's all I have to say about that.
0: That's like, is that all you have to say or all you have to say about that?
6: That's all I have to say about that.
0: Okay, but I'm asking, do you have something else to say or is the phone call now concluded?
6: That's pretty much it for me today. I don't even want to touch the Brewers.
0: That's fine. That's fine. I'll get into the Brewers in a little bit. I have some things to say. Appreciate it, Darnell. Now, look, that's not the same. I appreciate the love for the Miller Park name, but that's not like Miller Park American Family Field is not. That's not on the level. American Family Field's biggest comparison or point of comparison is Chase Field in downtown Phoenix, you know? Like, that's its sister stadium type of thing. Not really the same. So while I appreciate your nostalgia, Darnell, it's not really the same. I'm with you on the Sears Tower, though. Like, there are some buildings, there are some stadiums, there are some arenas that have been around so long, and they transcend the whole corporate, you know, concert monster truck rally space. So they're treated a little differently. Lambeau's one of them. Now, if you recognize that and think they should slap a name on it anyways for, you know, a couple tens of millions of dollars, that's fine. That's an opinion you can have. But don't act like it's the same as these other stadiums, because it's not. That's the middle ground on which I would ask you to meet me. 608-321-1670, Wisco Sports Show. Who's this?
7: Grant, Corey out of Marshall.
0: What do you mean, Corey out of Marshall? I'm doing good.
7: I will stay on subject here and stay on task on the Lambeau Field thing. So, on the one hand, Mike Florio, he feels like he likes to troll Packers fans because he gets quick out of it. On the other, I also picture him. He's kind of the type of guy that would look on a beautiful vista, like a nice farm field, maybe a nice river next to it, or somewhere you like to trout fish, right?
0: Sure.
7: He says to the landowner, like, hey, you know what this place is missing? Come here once. And he goes to the town board. He's like, you know what you guys really need? We're going to take like 400 acres of this pristine land. Mm-hmm. You know what we're going to do with it? Well, what? We're going to build some roads in. Okay, sounds good. And then what we're going to do is we're going to bring a bunch of big earth movers, rip up the land. Oh, okay. Why are we going to do that? Well, we're going to put a bunch of concrete, glass, and then a bunch of data racks, and then we're going to have a data center for AI. Well, I don't know if I like that. You're a Luddite then. Okay, so that's like how Florida would be, because that's like his argument he's going to make about Lambeau Field. You're Luddites, and your nostalgia sucks, is essentially what he's saying.
0: Yeah.
7: I would think, like, when Ed Policy talking about, like, other naming rights, there's so much stuff around there. Take away the streets. Don't think about that. Like, Chinatown District presented by Culver's. Sure. Don Hudson Center, you know, presented by Uline. And I would be fine with that because it's like, that's the tangential stuff, right?
0: Yeah.
7: Around the outside of it. Or they'll do something where they say Lambeau Field at such and such stadium. You know, it used to be called City Stadium back in the day. So, and then when you're mentioning about like NFL stadiums that had cachet, I think of the old Soldier Field as well for kind of sticking with like iconic because it had the big columns in front.
0: Yeah.
7: Too young possibly to remember that. And then they completely destroyed it with the toilet bowl. But like when you're thinking about like what it used to be like. That was a football stadium. You're like, okay, this is like a monument to fallen soldiers. I can respect it, even though if I don't like the Bears, but like it's old school and they have some like memory and thought behind it, right?
0: Yep.
7: So like, I completely agree. Like Lambeau Field is one of the last standing dinosaurs of this is a stadium for playing sports, not for a conference center.
0: This is a football stadium. We're not going to do monster truck rallies here on Tuesday.
7: And then one last thing, when he said, when Policy said bringing winter stuff in, like winter events, I would think a great winter event, you know what would be a great winter event there? An NFC championship game in like January. All right, cool. I'll let you get going,
0: Ryan. Appreciate it, Corey. I was thinking like Luke Combs on ice, you know, something like that. Feels like Luke Combs could play Lambeau two or three times a summer and he'd pack it every single time. That seems to be a good fit up there. Luke Combs would, you know, play anywhere in Wisconsin. He played the lacrosse center when I lived there. He lit it up, you know. So it's not just Green Bay, but that seems to be a very good artist. So just put him on some ice skates, you know, some snowmobiles in the NFC championship game. That's good, Corey. Job well done. More of your Packers thoughts here. 608-321-1670, Wisco Sports Show. Who's this?
8: Yeah, Grant, first, just to circle back on the Luke Fickell discussion, I'm a little bit more open-minded to Fickell this year after reading that article. I think it was from The Athletic, and it talked about how after the Iowa and Ohio State losses, McIntosh basically gave, like Fickell said, he thought McIntosh was going to come in and fire him, but instead, McIntosh came in there, he's just like, well, you have a choice. You can either stay or you can, you know, and go down with the ship, or you can come with me on this escape route. And I think that just sums up just what an absolute loser McIntosh was as an AD. Just what kind of leader comes in and says that. And I kind of respected Fickell a little bit for saying, no, screw you. I'm gonna stay and I'm gonna right the ship. So I'm not saying that I'm optimistic or like on the Fickell train, but I'm a little bit more open-minded and I'm willing to see what Fickell can do this year with a more expensive roster that's more invested in NIL, because I do think McIntosh held Fickell and the football program back a lot. But, you know, but then again, he doesn't have much time to prove himself. If they're down 21-0 at halftime to Notre Dame in week one, then it's pretty much going to be all over. The writing will be on the wall then. So that's my first point. And then I just want to say something quick about Brandon Sproat as well. Like, he did okay overall last night. But one nice thing I want to say about him is that he has developed a really nice pickoff move. He's picked off quite a few guys in the last couple games, but he absolutely should be good at throwing, at picking guys off, because he has more experience than anybody in the league at pitching with runners on base and throwing to first. What is it, over a month since he's had a 1-2-3 inning now? Was it like late June?
0: June 3rd was, and I've been tracking this, June 3rd. And to be fair to Brandon Sproat, if Jake Bowers catches that ball in the outfield, he could have had one last night, but then he had five more chances and he couldn't do it. So I'm still going to hold that over him, and I think that's fair. It's been since June 30th since Brandon Sproat has had a 1-2-3 inning.
8: That's true, and I still think he's the future closer, like I said on my on my last call last week. So I'm still going to push that narrative, but I think the ship has sailed on him being able to help the team this year. I just don't think he knows how to pitch yet, and they're going to have to do something to upgrade his spot in the rotation as we get to the playoffs, because we're going to need four starters in that first playoff series, assuming we get to the NLDS.
0: So I'd agree with all that, Mad Max.
8: He's going to be able to slot in.
0: He can't make a playoff star right now. You can't trust him. Appreciate the call. And maybe I'll give you a thought on Brandon Sproat when we come back. We did Brandon Sproat last week. He doesn't have it. And the results weren't even actually that bad last night. He got no run support. He's not the reason that they lost. But way too wild. Can't locate the breaking stuff. So every time he'd pound the zone with the fastball last night, guys were ready to jump on it. He was getting hit hard by guys who aren't prolific hitters, big, powerful bats. It's just way too many non-competitive pitches. Just all of it still. So he feels no closer than he was the first start that he made when he walked the bases loaded in the first inning and then got shelled for a grand slam. He feels like the exact same guy, which is concerning for the Brewers. So more on the Brewers next. I'll get to another phone call or two if you're on hold. I promise I'll get to you next. But I want to talk a little baseball after we exhaust all of our football calls next.
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0: Grant here for Kai's Chevy Town. 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
0: Wisco Sports Show presented by In on the River continues on. I'll continue to take your calls if you'd like. I would like to get into some Brewers talking points here. Both about last night's game and about the trade deadline. And I just think there's some big picture things going on in Major League Baseball that I would like to point out as they relate to the Brewers. And as I've discussed specifically in our conversations centered around the trade deadline, I just think there's so many things that so many people get so wrong. And it's frustrating. It's frustrating. And some recent developments last 24, 48 hours, I'm looking around baseball and I'm kind of thinking, hello? You people still don't get it. So we'll get to that. But first, I want to take one phone call here. 608-321-1670. Wisco Sports Show. Who's this?
24: Tony in Alaska.
0: Hey, Tony. What's going on?
24: So your naming rights thing.
0: Yes.
24: I'm a season ticket holder, so I go to like six games a year. And
0: man, do you that drive sucks, Tony. Sorry to interrupt you. On Alaska to Green Bay six times a year.
24: It's not bad. I mean, yeah, you get used to it. I mean, I got a back way I take in, so I kind of avoid all the traffic on 41, so it ain't too bad.
0: There's only a back way from La Crosse, man. There's no, like, you're going through cranberry country, and I commend you. So I know that's not the point and why you called, but I've done that drive before. It's okay. You're tougher than I. Continue. Sorry to interrupt. Sorry.
24: Well, I actually have six night games this year, too, so that's awesome, out of the seven that I have tickets to. So, anyways, the naming rights thing, I mean, in a perfect world, obviously, you'd like it to remain Lambeau, but,
0: yes.
24: I mean, I'm a fan. I want my team to remain competitive. So, and obviously they'd probably do kind of like what the Chiefs did, where it'd be Quick Trip Stadium at Lambeau Field or something like that. So, I mean, I'm totally fine with it. I mean, that's just the world we live in now, is the almighty buck, and
0: yeah,
24: it's all about generating revenue. So eventually they're probably going to have to do it, and it is what it is.
0: So, I think your perspective, Tony, is probably more uncommon. I think if you were to a straw poll of 20, 30 people on the street, they say, no, you can't name Lambeau Field. And I think there's a lot of people like you, Tony. And honestly, I think my dad, I may have had this conversation with my dad before, but I bet my dad would be one of those people who's like, it's not that big of a deal. It's the way of the world. You know, I think some people like you would view it that way. And if the Packers announced we are going to have Fleet Farm Stadium at Lambeau Field, I wouldn't be that bent out of shape. My point in our opening segment of this hour is basically like, don't talk about Lambeau Field like it's just another football stadium, because really it's not. It's one of a kind in the NFL. It's not one of a kind in American sports. It's just its contemporaries, or its point of comparison, talking about Lambeau, is more Fenway, Wrigley, the Rose Bowl, Madison Square Garden. That's the level that Lambeau's on. So if you think you can name that stadium and you don't have a problem with it, as Tony kind of said, that's fine. That's fine. But don't act like it's the same as U.S. Bank Stadium, SoFi, AT&T, because it's not. Those two things are not comparable at all. They're not. And that's not my opinion. That's fact. We can disagree on what that means and the different rules in which that should be used to, you know, do naming rights or whatever. I got a tweet here from Badger Bloody, who does make a point that I talked about with Bill earlier. He said Lambeau isn't a stadium. It's a cathedral. It's the cathedral of football. For Mike Florio, who said, well, Lambeau, it's a stadium. It's not a church. It's funny that he used that language, because I feel like once or twice a year, when you watch a primetime game at Lambeau in Green Bay on Sunday night or Monday night football, what does Buck say? What does Tirico say, or Al Michaels say? This cathedral of football, this church, this holy ground. That wording is used a lot. So it's just funny to me. If you missed here, I'll play you the beginning of this Florio cut one more time.
5: Who cares if you sell the naming rights? This isn't a church. It's a football stadium.
0: It is. It's just funny that he used that wording. Because a lot of people refer to it, you know, analogously as a church on broadcasts, viewed by hundreds of millions of people on Sunday nights. Sunday Night Football is the biggest television show in America, and I feel like I hear it once or twice a year. Some play-by-play announcer will describe it a cathedral of football, a church of football, holy ground of the NFL, you know? Now, I don't think it's a church. It's obviously a football stadium, but my point is it's kind of the last remaining football stadium of its kind in the NFL, which makes it in some way a church. So on to the Brewers. I have some big picture baseball thoughts we'll do after the bottom of the hour. But on last night's game specifically, if you didn't watch the game and you just looked at the box score, I don't have a problem with that. I don't try to gatekeep, like, if you're not watching every pitch, then don't talk to me about the game because you don't know what you're talking about. If you look, you can't watch every pitch of every game. So if you're just looking at the box score, that's fine. But I'm here to tell you, if you look at the box score last night and say, oh, Brandon Sproat went six innings, gave you a quality start, three runs, that's not so bad. You would think so. And the Brewers had opportunities to win last night's game. I'm not suggesting that Brandon Sproat cost them the game. They had plenty of, like, they can score three runs on the Giants, who stink. Like, Brandon Sproat gave them up. He got no run support. He got no help. But it is the same song and dance. Throwing way too many pitches, walking too many guys. And it's not like in previous Brandon Sproat starts where, yeah, he walked guys, but he didn't give up any hits. He wasn't getting hit hard. He was giving up hits. And he was getting hit hard on top of walking guys. And he got a little lucky in one inning. It might have been the second. He gave up a line drive with runners on to the second base. Goes right to Bryce Trang for a double play. Got a little lucky there. He picked off a couple of guys, which I don't want to say is luck, because he does have a good pickoff move, so he gets credit for that. But he picked up some extra outs that were a little lucky, or made his final line or his performance look a little better. And the location on his secondaries is just not nearly good enough. Wasn't locating his breaking balls. They were nowhere near the zone, so they were such easy takes. You saw how many pitches bounced in front of the gravel and then ended up by the backstop. So hitters, because they know that Brandon Sproat can't locate his breaking ball, can just sit fastball, and then when the fastball's right down the middle or anywhere in the zone, they can just groove it and hit it out as a home run, or I think take it the other way. There's a lot of space in that ballpark. Somebody should have told the Brewers, because all they did was hit fly balls last night. I guess they were stuck on a runway. Pat Murphy said they were stuck on the tarmac. So that was a little bit of why they maybe, you know, they just didn't have it. I don't think it's that concerning of a loss. I will say I thought this last night and then I noted it in Rosiak's story today, too. They were shut out. It was the fifth shutout the season by the Brewers, but their second in their last six games. I think two of the worst, flattest performances by the Brewers have occurred over the last week. I think Friday against the Marlins and it was against the Marlins. Who did they play over the weekend? It was the Marlins, right? I think. Yes. It doesn't matter. Friday before the alumni game and then last night. Two of the flattest, just most uninspiring. It doesn't matter. Friday before the alumni game and then last night. Two of the flattest, just most uninspiring offensive performances. They grounded into as many.

0: worst, but far from his best. In fact, I don't really know what his best starts are. People say, well, he had a good month of June. Well, the farther away we get from it, he just pitched against the Reds twice in June. That's kind of all that it was. More big picture Brewers thoughts on the trade deadline and some talking points around teams that should be buyers or sellers. We'll get to that next on the Wisco Sports Show. Don't go anywhere.
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0: I'm meteorologist Paul Trombley with your updated forecast. Lows dip down to about 67 tonight under mainly clear skies. Winds out of the southeast around 5 miles per hour. Highs around 90 tomorrow, mainly sunny skies. Tomorrow night, lows level off around 69. Daytime highs approaching 92 Thursday under partly cloudy skies. 81 Friday, storms likely. That's the latest forecast on Sports Talk 105.1. Currently 82.
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2: But if the Brewers want to go further this year, and they are fully capable of doing that, they're going to need to be more aggressive. How aggressive? Tarek Skubal aggressive? No, I don't expect that. But I do expect them to do some things. They're not going to trade prospects for rental, but they can do some things. They have the ability to do that. And frankly, they have no excuse not to. They owe it to themselves to give themselves the best chance with this team that might be their best of all in all this, all these years that they've had this run now. It's going back to the late 2010s. They've been really good.
3: Ken Rosenthal, I played that cut a couple times over last month. Just gets us into our next segment. But the reason I keep playing it is because I think it's kind of, it's generic. I've heard that from a lot of people. I've heard that from a lot of analysts, that general idea. The Brewers owe it to themselves. They finally need to push farther and extend themselves and push some chips into the middle of the table. They owe it to themselves again. And maybe the Brewers do. But I just don't understand a lot of the discourse around the trade deadline. And I want to spend a couple of times again talking about that. This is a drum that I've beaten a couple of times over the last few weeks. It's the Wisco Sports Show presented tonight by In on the River. I'll continue to take your calls if you want to jump in and talk trade deadline. 608-321-1670. So I've said before that I think Sports Talk is really smart. I think people who cover these leagues and cover these teams and are talking on television and radio and podcasts, I think we are smarter as a sports society than ever before. The analytics of it all, the numbers, I think we better understand the value of players and we better understand contracts. The modern sports fan today is responsible for much more information and many more details than the sports fan of 25, 30 years ago. We could argue about whether that's good or bad. Is knowledge of a CBA, bird rights, arbitration, is all that additive to the sporting experience? I don't know. Different conversation. But I think a lot of people are smarter. One topic or one thing that's discussed on Sports Talk Radio and Sports Talk Television that I think people are stuck in the past on this is the Major League Baseball trade deadline. It's a very niche analogy, so bear with me, but it just comes to mind. There's this guitar player who has a good podcast, Corey Wong. He's from the cities. He has a podcast. He has other guitar players on and they talk about guitar stuff. And this is like 2 or 3 years ago. He had John Mayer on, who I really like. So I listened to it. And at the time, John Mayer had just come out with like his new signature guitar and they're nerding out over all the things. But one of the things that I thought was interesting is as Mayer is talking about this new guitar that he put out, it's through Paul Reed Smith, PRS. He's like, I've often been, you know, he's into design and he's into, you know, all those things. And he's like, guitars are stuck in the past, man. We're still using celluloid and tortoise shell. And like, my idea with this guitar is I want to bring it into the future. I want to catch it up to speed with all this new technology. Why are we still using all these old, outdated materials, you know, that were getting used on guitars in the 1950s and 60s, you know, when electric guitars first started kind of getting mass produced? And I feel the same way. Weird analogy, I know, but this is how I feel about the trade deadline. It's like we're stuck in the past, man. Like at a certain point, people are going to realize that some of the things they're saying about the trade deadline are dumb and stupid. For example, I just have to point this out. We are a handful of days now away from the Major League Baseball trade deadline and a player or players that are being discussed as potential pieces in blockbuster deals between buyers and sellers. Just a couple of names. Mason Miller, high-level relief pitcher, closer who was acquired by the Padres a couple of years ago. Actually, last year at the 2025 trade deadline, he went for DeVries, Baez, Nett, and Nunez. He went for four prospects for relief pitcher. Now, a lot of the baseball intelligentsia, the Ken Rosenthals of the world, we've created a million Ken Rosenthals. The Ken Rosenthal's of the world are saying all of these teams need to be aggressive and go get Mason Miller. Another player who's been talked about, and the Brewers have reportedly had interest, is CJ Abrams, who's a budding star, a real offensive powerhouse shortstop with the Nationals. What I think is funny about all of this is baseball talkers pushing for deals from teams like the Brewers. They're a perfect example. The Brewers need to, they need to do something. They should go get CJ Abrams. They should go get Mason Miller. The irony or the lack of awareness is astounding to me, because Mason Miller was acquired by the Padres last year for a haul, and the Padres did not win dick. They were bounced in the first round of the playoffs last year. They gave up a fat chunk, a huge portion of their farm system to go get a relief pitcher that helped them win exactly nothing. And a year later, they're in such an amazing spot where they're considering flipping him now and selling him off. AJ Preller, what a genius. Baseball's rambling, gambling man. CJ Abrams and Mackenzie Gore, two players who were being talked about. No, not Mackenzie Gore. James Wood and CJ Abrams, two young stars for the Nationals who are apparently maybe available. The Brewers should go trade. They should go all in to go get those guys. Brothers in Christ, do you know why James Wood and CJ Abrams are on the Nationals? It's because the Padres blew them out in a massive trade to go get Juan Soto, who again helped the Padres win dick. They didn't win anything with him. So, in these conversations around the trade deadline, we are pushing teams to go get pieces. Pieces who just in the last year or two were moved for substantial hauls, the hauls of which we're talking about other teams contributing. And when these players were moved, they won nothing. Not just like, oh, they came up just short of the World Series. Like, no, I don't think the Padres have been out of the first round. So at no point is anyone in baseball media going to go, huh, you know, it's a little ironic that we're pushing all these teams to acquire players like Mason Miller and CJ Abrams, because these players were given up at the deadline by teams who were trying to go all in. And then the teams that went all in and gave these players up won nothing. It got them no closer to a World Series. Another example, there's another real lack of again, I saw this tweet from Sleeper MLB today, but it's quoting Jeff Passan, so it's an aggregation account, sorry. The Orioles have had conversations with other teams on Adley Rutschman, Jackson Holliday, and Colton Cowser. Quote, this young core that they brought together, that they thought was going to take them to the promised land, has just not performed to the level expected. This is why I bring this up. The Orioles have employed the team-building strategy that a lot of folks wish the Brewers would. And I'm not trying to blindly defend the Brewers here, but the Brewers have said, we want as many bites at the apple as possible. We want sustained success. And a lot of people have said, well, you're never going to win a World Series that way. Instead, you should go all in, and then you should tear it all the way down. And then you should go all in, and then you should tear it all the way down. That's the way to do it. May I present to you the Baltimore Orioles, who in 2017 decided they were going to tear it down. This is how many games they lost the following years. You ready? They lost 115 games in 2018. They lost 108 games in 2019. Forget 2020. They lost 110 games in 2020. Brewers fans, imagine losing 115, 108, and 110 in back-to-back-to-back years. And you might say, well, the reward on the other side will be worth it, because we will be in prime position to potentially win a World Series when it comes time to go for it. Okay, well, let's look at what's happened to the Orioles. In 2022, they went 83-79. Now, in 2023, they won 101 games, and they lost in the divisional series 3-0. They didn't win a game. And then 2024, they won 91 games. They lost in the wild card, 2-0. They didn't win a single game. Then they went 75-87, and now they're 52-55. And now they're talking about tearing it down and selling the very pieces they lost 100-plus games 3 years in a row to get. They got, not only did they get not even close to a World Series, they got no closer than the Brewers did, who are mostly just like, hey, guys, we're just going to try to be in the mix every year. I just don't understand how baseball, smart baseball people, can have such strong opinions on the operations of teams in the offseason and at the trade deadline, especially as it relates to giving up big time prospect capital to go get players, or team building in the offseason about going all in or pushing more chips or tearing it all the way down, when there's so much evidence sitting right in our face that that isn't necessarily the right way to do it. In fact, it's probably not, but it's certainly no more correct to do it the way of the Orioles or the Padres than the way of the Brewers. But the Brewers are the team that has to wear it every year. for some reason. No one dumps on the Padres. No one dumps on the Orioles. It's always, well, when are the Brewers going to push some chips into the middle of the table? I don't know. When that's proven to be a more sound strategy of winning more postseason series and winning a World Series, I just don't get it. I think there's a real lack of self-awareness in baseball media and baseball commentary. And I don't get it because I feel like I'm taking crazy pills. When we get a report saying, I'll read it to you verbatim. When we get a report from Jeff Passan on the Orioles saying this young core they brought together that they thought was going to take them to the promised land had just not performed to the level expected. When we get a report saying that, am I the only one on planet Earth who looks at that and thinks, huh, maybe losing 110 games 3 years in a row and then trying to build it up and go all in, maybe that's actually not the best way to try to do it. Maybe that's not the only, maybe, Or no, we're just going to sit here and talk about what Adley Rutschman is worth in prospect capital. No one is going to appreciate the fat piece of baseball irony that's just sitting here from Jeff Passan today. That's not going to clock with anyone. That's not going to track with anyone. We're not going to realize or recognize the irony in talking about how teams like the Brewers should go all in to get CJ Abrams and Mason Miller while completely ignoring. We're going to ignore the irony that CJ Abrams and Mason Miller and James Wood, by the way, in the past have been involved in deals of teams going all in, and it's gotten those teams, the Padres, exactly nowhere. Nowhere. Juan Soto took them nowhere. Mason Miller has taken them nowhere. He's actually taken them so not anywhere that they're maybe going to sell him at this deadline. And God bless AJ Preller because he's entertaining and he does big moves and it's good for baseball, but I don't understand. Whew. I don't get it. I'm not that smart. I'm mostly a bonehead. And even I can look at some of these things and be like, ah, man, people, like, you don't see this? You don't see the rich irony in the very conversations and the reports that we're getting here in Major League Baseball. No one can see. Am I the only one who can see this? Why am I the only one who sees this? It's the Orioles team building strategy. It's CJ Abrams and James Wood and Mason Miller being involved in trades here. I don't get it. Feel like I'm taking crazy pills. It's Freddie Peralta all over again. Final segment of the show. Your texts and comments that I have neglected so far as we conclude tonight's program. 608-321-1670 next.
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17: I'm looking for culture. I'm looking for something different or more emphatic out of Matt LaFleur this season. What are you looking for?
18: You know, you can't be who you aren't. For him to change his personality would be really disingenuous. Part of the question I had after last year was how do you change a culture after 7 years? You know, is it even possible? I don't know. And that's the question that I think looms, and I agree with you. It is a culture thing. You've got to be someone who puts your foot down on the throat of your opponent. I don't think we ever got the sense that that was who the Packers were, certainly not last year. I don't know. I don't know how you change that culture. But something has to be done to change that, because you can't just take body blows, you know, game after game and lose in the fourth quarter.
3: One more cut from Tom Silverstein. He was on with Bill earlier today. You should go listen to it. It was an hour number three. It was a great spot. And a lot of it had to do with his column at Packers News, the Journal Sentinel, earlier today, about how, in his opinion, Ed Policy and the Packers missed the mark during the shareholder meeting yesterday. And I agree with everything he wrote. I love his perspective. That was more just about the future of the Packers with Matt LaFleur. And it's a great point. If the culture needs to be fixed and the culture needs to be reset, okay. The coach has been here 7 years. How exactly is the coach supposed to fix or change the culture after 7 years? This is why I keep saying, and I was not that anti-Matt LaFleur at the end of the year. Had they fired him, I would have understood. They brought him back, I understood. But since then, and I think this has bubbled up on the show, every once in a while we'll get a quote or we'll get a story or we'll get a little factoid or something that'll make me go, well, okay, if that's the case, then why the hell is the coach? Why didn't you just fire the coach? You know what I mean? Like, it's almost like I'm reverse engineering this after the fact. It's like, well, if the culture is such a problem, then why is the coach still here? Why is he still here? A couple of texts on a couple of different topics, but we'll start with there's some people who are saying the closest comp to Lambeau Field in the NFL is Soldier Field. And I would actually agree. It's not the best comp because it's not as old and there's not as much history, but it's the closest thing I would agree that the NFL has, especially once Candlestick was torn down and the Niners moved to Santa Clara and to Levi's. But the thing about, even with Soldier Field, they're moving out of it. They're becoming part of the rest of the NFL, which is all of these event center stadiums, these conference centers, as I kind of call them, where they play football games on Sundays and then they do monster trucks on Wednesday night. Like, that's where the Bears are going. So Soldier Field was maybe close. Now, it helps if the Bears could be friggin' relevant, you know, every once in a while, more than 20 years. That would help. You need some iconic games there. The Packers have had that advantage for a while. The Bears, not so much. Now, last year, wow, some of those shots in Chicago, people were like, damn, that looks sick. Why are they moving? Well, money. You got to host monster truck rallies and boat shows on the weeknights. Andrew in South Milwaukee says, the Florio soundbite really got me thinking about the idea that things can be of a place and community and that we ignore that truth to our detriment. Mike has it backwards. It isn't that the Packers are stubbornly standing athwart progress. Rather, they are the last bastion of truth that these stadiums are a place of community. They are of a place and community. It is a better world where the names of titans in those places and communities, such as Curly Lambeau, adorn the stadiums than whatever corporate entity had access to capital when the naming rights were up for grabs. Sorry for the long one. I'm on hold with the phone company and I had to fire this off. I agree with all of that. I can't add anything to what you said. I completely agree that I think the Packers are doing it right. They're the last bastion of something cool and traditional and awesome. And the rest of the league's running off to play indoor games so they can, you know, host the whatever, you know, they can have Lady Gaga stop her tour in July or, you know, June or whatever, which is cool. But like, then, okay, but then you lose the cool football stadium. Kay Schmidt in Oregon says, definitely not Sproat's fault. How do you expect him to pitch well when the Brewers plane was stuck on the runway for 5 hours? I would agree with you on that. If Brandon Sproat last night didn't look the exact same that he's looked in every start this year, other than the Reds, which I count those starts less. The farther we get into the year now that we're through the month of July, I look back at his starts in the month of June. I said, he's just pitching against the Reds. Those don't count. Like, they count a little, but they're not, you know, I think it was framed in June where it's like Sproat's figured some things out. And in hindsight, I don't think he figured anything out. I think he was pitching against the Reds, who are terrible, and they're especially terrible against the Brewers. So I would give Sproat a pass on the runway thing if he hadn't looked last night like he's looked in just about every start this year, other than those two starts against the Reds in June. So I'm not trying to beat Sproat up. It's not his fault entirely that they lost last night. I'm kind of judging his performance last night just in a vacuum, just watching him. Because God knows the offense didn't give us anything to talk about. There's nothing to discuss. So really, we're just judging. It's almost like Brandon Sproat was out there throwing a bullpen. Or throwing a live BP, and he looked like the same problematic pitcher that he's been. Jack Stern last night, he posted the pitch graph. Let me see if I can find it here. He just couldn't locate any of his breaking balls. So hitters would sit fastball, and then they'd just crush it. Maybe we can get into this the next Brandon Sproat start. We've done enough Brandon Sproat stuff recently. This trade deadline is really interesting to me. I don't know that it's going to be that juicy. I don't know that there's going to be as many big moves as there were last year. I do, however, feel like I'm in some ways living in a simulation, and that I'm the only one that can see what's going on. Like, the Brewers are beat up all the time by the national media, and I'm not trying to play small market victim, and I'm not trying to show for the Brewers, but I think the Brewers are victims of their own success, and that they're in the postseason and they're winning so much so regularly that people look at them and say, well, yeah, but when are you going to win a World Series? And nobody does that with other teams, because by and large, there are no other teams other than maybe the Dodgers who are making the playoffs and winning as many games as regularly as the Brewers. But look, the Orioles are selling off their core, a core where they were ass for four straight years. They lost, I think, what was it, 108, 105, 111 games back-to-back years with the pandemic mixed in, all in effort to build a core, the likes of which the Brewers couldn't build unless they tear it all the way down to build it back up. And it got the Orioles nothing. In fact, I don't think they won a single postseason game. They lost in the wild card round and the DS, and that was it. And that was after acquiring Corbin Burns, who helped them win nothing. He actually pitched well in his playoffs, his one playoff start that he made. Not that it helped them. They ended up losing anyways. It's almost like, and the Padres, who go all in for anybody on a moment's notice, we'll go all in for Juan Soto, we'll go on for Mason Miller, that's won them exactly nothing. It's almost like nobody knows the best way. There is no best way to build a team to win multiple playoff rounds in a row. No one's figured it out other than the Dodgers, but they're so unique. What do you even do with that? So stop holding it against the Brewers. Nobody knows. There's no tried and true method. Well, you got to sell prospects for proven pieces. It's the only way to do it. No, the teams that have been doing that the most. What about the Phillies? Went all in for Duran last year. Didn't help them at all. I feel like I'm taking crazy pills. I'll try not to be this bitchy tomorrow. Enjoy the night. Enjoy the Brewer game. Be back tomorrow at 4. Jesse Temple will be here. We'll react to Big Ten Media Days, and Brian Gutekunst and Matt LaFleur will have spoke. So a juicy show tomorrow night. Already looking forward to it. Thanks for listening.
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0: All right, intro hour number two. I'm Jim Rome, and the Jim Rome Show is brought to you by FanDuel. Appreciate my pals at FanDuel, because without them, this is not possible. All right, this is absolutely insane. This is insane. Normally, I would jump right into this and go right to my guest, and I don't want Brian Baldinger waiting, but this just broke. This is insane. According to Grant Cohn, and he was the one that found the governmental report that Kyle Shanahan was on his phone and that the other driver of the car, a 21-year-old female, was deemed to be at fault. That she was the one that swerved and slammed into him. This is what Grant Cohn is posting on X right now. Quote, Kyle Shanahan just called the beat writers into his office to tell us that he was at fault for his car crash, not the other driver. He swerved into her lane. I have so much respect for Shanahan for setting the record straight. He's a stand-up guy. End of quote. Yeah, I don't know about that. But wait a minute. He just called the beat writers in to say, now hold up now. That report, that's not accurate. Actually, I'm the one to blame. That police report where they had me holding my cell phone, and on my cell phone, that was not me. I'm the one who's at fault, not her. So the hell is going on here? What a bleeping circus. Joining me now, I just want to get that out there because that just broke, is somebody who played in the NFL for 11 years for the Cowboys, the Colts, the Eagles. He is an NFL Network analyst. He's also a game analyst for Compass Media Networks, NFL radio broadcasts. He is Brian Baldinger. Brian, big dude, good to see you. How you doing, Brian?
1: I'm good, Jim. I'm good. I mean, I'm just listening to the same news you're talking about with Kyle. It's just the whole situation does seem, you know, from the delay to the announcement, you know, now Kyle, you know, probably trying to get out ahead of something that might be happening. Who knows? Who knows why this was announced today or just now? But obviously, hey, he wants to take responsibility for, you know, a very dangerous crash. Unfortunately, everybody's going to be okay.
0: All right. I mean, so many things in that to unpack, right? You and I are on the same page. And, you know, first of all, Brian, just why do you think, well, we know now, right? Like the whole thing initially, why was this not announced right when it happened? Obviously, that created all sorts of suspicions when we found out. And then now we're finding out. And then we find out, oh, he's not to blame. And that the authorities cleared him. And then clearly that got back to her and people representing her. And they're like, oh, wait, hold up now. He slammed into me. I mean, this whole thing is wild. It is crazy.
1: Well, it is. And, you know, at some point, you know, the truth has to come out. It just does. He's an NFL head coach. He's not there as the team is starting. You know, they're, you know, it's training for this coming season. And so, you know, it was going to get to this at some point, whether, you know, he was at fault or not at fault. At some point, you have to come clean with there's an accident. I mean, accidents happen all the time. You know, why would you hesitate about something that just happened, and why would some people that knew about it just swallow it? It's important news. This is an important franchise, any of the franchises, but this is a serious incident where he was seriously hurt, and he's not going to be able to start training camp as the head coach. Chris Forrester is in his place, very capable, but still, I mean, this is, for the 49ers, this is not really how they conduct business typically.
0: No, I would finally say this. To me, if you're not being transparent, you're right. It's an accident. It's really unfortunate. He was badly hurt, but these things happen. So you acknowledge it and you're transparent unless you're trying to hide something, right? It looks like you're trying to hide something, but then we come to find out that he did anything wrong. So the cover-up's always worse than the crime unless you're covering up something and there is no crime. But now we're led to believe, Brian, he dropped his phone. Do we believe that? And again, I can't speculate on exactly what happened, but if they covered it up and they hit it and now he's coming clean, of course everybody's going to say, was it really the phone? Did he drop the phone or was it something else?
1: Yeah. Well, I mean, you know, look, the door is wide open for all the speculation to come in at this point right now and say, was there something else that really did happen? And why? You know, so all the questions are out there. You know, Jim, I mean, look, you just broke the news here about something that just got revealed. And so that's the next shoe to drop. Is there going to be another shoe to drop in this story right now?
0: Yeah, pretty much that's it. Brian Baldinger joining us. I appreciate your thoughts on that. We'll see, because that's the latest in that story, and there's going to be more to it. We know there's going to be more to it than that. All right, so let me keep it in division, Brian, if you don't mind. I spoke to Rams GM Les Snead, who pulled off another blockbuster in landing Myles Garrett. I talked to him yesterday. Well, we know championships, Brian, are not won in the offseason. Is it Super Bowl or bust for a Rams team that is absolutely stacked?
1: Well, they were right on the cusp a year ago. And had, you know, everything going for them. Couldn't get past Seattle. And all credit to Seattle, the number one defense in football. But they went out and addressed their biggest need, cornerback, right away. And so they went out and got Trent McDuffie and Jalen Watson, and they shored up the weakest position on the team. And to Les Snead's credit, like, their number one draft picks are basically bits, you know, in order to go get great players, whether it's Myles Garrett, Jalen Ramsey, Trent McDuffie. Like, they'd rather have a player that is proven to be great rather than use the number one picks on speculation that they might get a great player. And they had one in Jared Verse. He's a great player, great young player. But if you can get Myles Garrett like they did, and you add McDuffie and Watson to go with an offense with the MVP and very little changes on that offense, I mean, look, Sean McVay doesn't want to hear it, but they're the front runners right now.
0: No, you're right. He didn't want to hear it. In fact, he dropped a profanity on everybody saying, hey, man, it doesn't mean bleep right now, but you're right. They are the front runners. What about, normally I would say, to be the champ, you have to beat the champs. What about the Seahawks? All right, so have they taken a step back after losing Super Bowl MVP Kenneth Walker III and some key vets on the defensive side of the ball? Have they taken a step back?
1: Well, I always say that it's harder to replace great coaches than it is great players. So you lose Clint Kubiak, right, to become the head coach of the Raiders. I think that's a lot. Now, they might have, you know, people that are very capable of play callers and how you build the offense, and Jackson Smith and Jigba bust out in a big way that I don't think anybody saw coming and led the league in receiving. I mean, does that change? Does the play caller, the offense designer, it was a true symphony that worked in every levels. Now, Kenneth Walker had his best season. He had a great postseason. He leaves. But, you know, they drafted Jadarian Price to be the replacement. That's nothing wrong with that. I don't believe they've taken any steps back. Like, I think Byron Murphy and Leo inside and what they have and Devin Witherspoon and, you know, all the guys that they have drafted, which has been incredible. Like, I think they're going to be right there and compete, because I think Mike McDonald's defense is going to be the blueprint that other teams are going to want to copy. How they match up zone, how they defend, how they disguise. Those things have been studied all offseason. They were the number one defense in football. I don't think they're going to get any worse this year.
0: Brian Baldinger joining us. You know what, Baldy? I got sidetracked. I got sidetracked by that crazy update with the 49ers. You know what I wanted to ask you about? I saw you posting video on drift diving in Florida. Personally, me seeing all the great whites, especially out here in Cali, man, I'm not going in the water. I want nothing to do with that. For those who don't know what drift diving is, what is it, and why do you have such a passion for it?
1: Well, I have a place in Fort Lauderdale. I'm in the water every day when it's, you know, whether if the visibility is good or calm. And so I like free diving. I was scuba the other day, and we were drift diving, which basically means the current is just taking you along. You're not attached by any ropes to the boat or anything like that. So here's a barracuda right here. I said, you know, that looks, you know, an awful lot like the Denver defensive line right there. You know, like Nick, that looks like Nick Benito.
0: That's cool.
1: Ready to attack right there. But, you know, I saw some lemon sharks and, you know, I mean, I don't know. I don't have any fear down there. I'm not crazy about bull sharks. I went diving with them last year off of Jupiter, Florida. They didn't seem to really have any interest in me. I'm not really crazy about getting too close to that moray eel right there, but it was beautiful, and it's the biggest one I've ever seen. So, I don't know. Every time I go down there, I see something different. And I actually like seeing these things down there. I feel like they're not really that interested in me. I've had, you know, all kinds of sharks go right by me, not even look at me. So I don't know. I don't have that fear right now.
0: I do. I have no interest in any of those sharks, but I respect you for it. And man, they look cool on video. They look really cool on video. So I can see where you want to spend that time in the water. Brian, you mentioned Chris Forster. You know, I'm going to be really straight about this and transparent. I've had some fun at his expense because of that rather unfortunate video back in the day. However, from a football standpoint, the fact that this guy rebuilt himself and he's been in the league 33 years, he's been with Kyle 8 years, he 12 overall, 8 with the Niners, I mean, what kind of a football coach, football mind and acumen is this guy that he is this well-respected that he came back from that?
1: He's a great coach. I'm around him a lot. I was around him this offseason. Richmond Flowers is his agent. Richmond represents 80 players and coaches in this league right now, maybe 100, who knows. A lot of guys in the offense line. Butch Berry was a guy that trained underneath him. He went on. He's the offense line coach now with us, with Harbaugh, with the Chargers. I mean, Chris Forrester is not just respected, but like his ability to teach. I saw him teach high school kids last year out in Southern California. And it, just with incredible patience, incredible insight. And all he wants to do is see guys improve, not just individually, but also collectively as a group. They're as good as anybody with what they've been able to accomplish, especially when you look at what Christian McCaffrey has done since he arrived there. And then just the ability to adjust game day when things aren't going well. He has that ability to pull the guys aside, change the protections, work with the quarterback, talk with the offensive line and the running backs, because that's got to be kind of a concert together. He has all those abilities. And so I've got the utmost respect for Chris. I don't think there's 10 great offensive line coaches in the NFL right now, but he's one of the 10 right now.
0: Brian Baldinger joining us. Hey, Brian, you mentioned the Chargers. Let me follow up on that. How different do you think Justin Herbert is going to look with Mike McDaniel as the OC?
1: I think he's going to have his best year ever. Mike is, I don't know. You could judge Mike for whatever you wanted as a head coach. They had a winning record in Miami while he was there. Tua played some great football, led the league in completion percentage, led the league in passing yards 1 year. But his ability in the run game, and every quarterback's best friend is the run game, Jim. And I don't mean to make it a cliche. I mean, you better be able to run it when you have to run it. You better be able to run it to set up the pass. Like last year, you look at that postseason playoff loss. Like, they fired their offensive line coach and offensive coordinator as soon as that game was over. They couldn't protect Justin Herbert. He's going to get protected in some part by the run game, in some part by the play action. But his ability just to see the game in a way, not many people have ever coached it that way. That's why Kyle Shanahan would never let him go in Cleveland, in Atlanta, in San Francisco. He had him in all those places. Because he knew just how important he was to the run game, to the protections. The only way he was getting out of there was to become a head coach, which he became. But I think he's going to really be a big difference maker with the Chargers this year.
0: I really appreciate these conversations. Brian, one last thought, if you don't mind. I played a video before, and you don't even need to see the video. Maybe you've seen it, maybe you haven't. But the internet's having a field day with C.J. Stroud showing up to work with a backpack. Well, there it is right there. I'm never going to indict a guy on how he looks. I'm just not. How critical a year, though, is this for him? And how much faith do you have in him somehow turning back the clock and playing anywhere near the way he did his rookie year?
1: I have a lot of faith in him. I really do. I mean, he was from Southern California, Jim. He loved basketball. He's a great basketball player. That's what he does to stay in shape. He's a good enough athlete. He's not Lamar, and he's not some of these guys that can just extend these plays. But he is adroit at being able to read a defense and get the ball out. They have to be better around him. They fired two offensive line coaches since he's been there. They fired two offensive coordinators since he's been there. They rebuilt the offensive line last year, rebuilding it again this year. But, you know, Tank Dell is coming back. Nico Collins is back. They drafted two receivers last year. They should be better around him this year. And it should make him, I think, it should allow him to get back to at least close to what he was his rookie season when he was the offensive rookie of the year.
0: Adroit is a great word. I love it. He's an NFL Network analyst. He played 11 years in the NFL, former NFL offensive lineman, also a game analyst for Compass Media Network's NFL radio broadcast. Brian Baldinger, my guest. Baldy, really good to see you. I appreciate it, Brian. Thank you so much.
1: My pleasure, Jim. Anytime. You got it, man. Have a great
0: week. Good. Big dude. Brian Baldinger joining us. All right, so we had him in right off that top. Just to double back. If the XCR can put it up, and if not, I'll just read this. Grant Cohn posted, after I did the whole open on Kyle Shanahan and the update being that according to a governmental public report, authorities cleared him. He was holding his phone while he was driving, but was cleared of any wrongdoing whatsoever. Here in California, you're not allowed to do that. This is the original post from Grant Cohn. According to this public government website, Kyle Shanahan was holding a cell phone during the car crash, a mere $20 fine for first-time offenders, and the other driver was at fault for the collision. Okay. So I did this entire rant off the top. If all he did was hold a phone, wasn't cited for it, and then she was deemed responsible for the crash, why didn't they say anything? Why are they covering it up? That makes no sense. And then this post from the same person, Grant Cohn, quote, Kyle Shanahan just called the beat writers into his office to tell us that he was at fault for his car crash, not the other driver. He swerved into her lane. And then he goes on to say, I have so much respect for Shanahan for setting the record straight. He's a stand-up guy. Yeah, I don't know that that's why he set the record straight. Maybe you set the record straight if you're responsible for the crash. And the earlier report is she was responsible for the crash. There's nothing really stand up about saying, actually, I'm the one who crashed into her. She didn't crash into me. What if that media, all the people in that room, you know, look at me trending on X. Well, what if everybody in that room found out before he found out and reported it? How much worse would it be then? The whole thing is a bleep show. Like, what is going on here? And again, because we didn't hear about it until he got to camp, because the initial report was he didn't do anything wrong, now, again, there are going to be all these questions. Well, was he only on his phone? Was he only on his phone? And how was there a clerical error? Nick Wagner, quote, he posted, another point of clarification from Kyle Shanahan. He did not lose consciousness or have amnesia following the accident. He says the concussion is serious, but it was not to the extent of him going unconscious or forgetting what happened. Oh, man, can you imagine that? What if that was, what if you went with that? I just don't remember. I just don't remember. How many Dateline episodes have you seen where somebody went with that? I just don't remember anything. Well, you don't remember that one gap where somebody got murdered? I'm not saying anybody got murdered here, but thank goodness he didn't go with that. But once again, they don't say anything until days after it happened. Why not? Because obviously you were looking to cover something up. Because if he did nothing wrong, you would just say it and be transparent and say, this is what happened. The coach has been badly hurt. He's going to need some time off. We will continue to monitor the situation. Of course, it looked like they were covering something up until we got that report. And the initial report was he didn't do anything wrong. And then it made even less sense to me. Why are you covering up something that didn't happen? The cover-up's worse than the crime, but you're covering up a non-crime. And then now he's calling reporters into his office and saying, by the way, it actually was me. I actually was the one that veered across and hit her head-on. She didn't do that to me. Of course he owned it. Because there were reports that she did it to him. Of course he was going to correct that. Somehow, some way, the original official police report blamed her. And then that was blamed on a, quote, clerical error. We've got a guy with a broken nose, broken ribs, 40 stitches, and a broken hand. And she was blamed because of a clerical error from the police? How does somebody make that? How is that a clerical error? How is that a clerical error? College transfer portal, quote, new. Reports show Kyle Shanahan was using his cell phone during the accident. Shanahan, however, was not cited for this violation. How weird is this? So he was using a phone, and allegedly that's the reason for the wreck. but not cited for using the phone? Why not? I was cited for using a phone, and I'm not even kidding you. I had my phone, and I had it down low, and I thought I was being sly, and I lifted it up slightly, and this cop was out of the bushes. Bam! Sirens on, and a lot more than $20, and I didn't crash into anybody. Oh, I got cited, all right, and I'll own it. Unlike all these people, I'm owning it. I did it. I know the law. I know in California, you're not allowed to do that with a phone. But I did it anyway, and I got caught. And I owned it. I mean, what's true and what's not? What are we supposed to believe now? You drop the phone, you use the phone. You can imagine whereby people might be skeptical. Damn, tinfoilers, you were right. What a comeback for the tinfoil community. We don't know what it was, but clearly it was something.
2: Give him
0: I just feel, for the life of me, I cannot imagine how this was reported as he did nothing wrong and that she was to blame. And it was a clerical error. What a freaking bleep show. And don't tell me now, you know, I better just own it. You know what you should have done? Again. Okay, you know what? What do I always say? How did I start that take? The cover-up is worse than the crime. And now we have a cover-up. Now we have a cover-up. So instead of trying to, quote, get in front of it, own it when it happens. Deal with the consequences. Deal with the repercussions. Be accountable. Be responsible. Apologize. You did it. Reportedly, allegedly, who the hell knows what to believe now? Except that he did call the reporters in and say, you know what? It was me. Reportedly, according to this report. Wow. I don't even know who this woman is, but can you imagine her waking up to this? Wait a minute. They're saying it's my fault? This guy swerved and slammed into me. Why do I have a feeling that's why he's owning it now? Did they think this whole thing was just going to go away? Did they think? I don't know what they did to make it go away or think that it would just go away. Did they think this was just going to go away? Clearly. Because when they came out and they finally addressed it days after it happened, how was it explained? Coach had a very unfortunate accident. He was badly injured. We have leadership in place. Chris Forster is here. We have other veteran coaches. We have veteran players. Coach is in concussion protocol. There's their statement. Here's the official statement. 49ers head coach. This was the original official statement from the team. San Francisco 49ers head coach Kyle Shanahan was involved in a car accident where he suffered non-life-threatening injuries. Coach Shanahan will participate in team activities on a limited basis at the starting training camp when he or while he recovers. Coach Shanahan and the 49ers organization would like to sincerely thank all first responders involved for their efforts and care. Assistant head coach Chris Forster, along with team coordinators, will handle head coach responsibilities during this period. Oh, seems like they left out a few details. And again, the authorities, the clerical error. All right, I need a break. I'm way over, but the hell is going on here? And how much more is there? And what's going to come out next? Your reaction.
3: What's going on, man?
0: And how ironic is this? I got a message for y'all. When you speed while driving, you have less time to react to whatever comes across your path. 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

0: Jim Rome.
1: You know, I can't imagine. I can't figure out what is the most unbelievable part of this 49ers story. And the fact that Kyle Shanahan, if you're just joining us right now, I started the show by saying that there was a report that he was not at fault. That, yes, he was on his phone, but was not cited for being on his phone. And that a 21-year-old female was the one who crossed over the lane or into his lane and slammed into him. And then I just did my whole open on, I just don't understand this. I don't know why you would not tell us that. Why would you not tell us that? If the cover-up's worse than the crime, but there was no crime, why are you covering it up? It's only going to lead to suspicion. And so I laid that out, and then within the hour, now we have news that Kyle Shanahan admitted that he was the one who was at fault. It was his fault. Again, Grant Cohn, Kyle Shanahan just called the beat writers into his office to tell us that he was at fault for his car crash, not the other driver. He swerved into her lane. All right, so again, why not say that? Of course, that is terrible, but why not say that? Did you think you were going to cover that up? Did you think that nobody was going to find out? And maybe for a few weeks, nobody did find out. Like, I don't know how they thought they were going to cover that up. I don't know how they thought that that wasn't going to get out. I don't know how they thought that nobody would find that out. Here's the other thing I don't understand about this. The so-called clerical error that the police made, the CHP made. A clerical error. The clerical error that blamed the other driver. That's being deemed a clerical error? Look, I don't work in law enforcement, but it seems to me a clerical error, you know, an error in paperwork, a clerical error might be misspelling somebody's name, maybe getting date of birth wrong. That sounds like a clerical error, blaming the other individual for a very intense wreck. Does not seem like a clerical error. I don't want to say, I'm going to be very careful how I say this. I don't want to say that's a falsified report, but I will say that's not a clerical error.
2: It's all in a police report.
1: It was her fault. She's the one to blame. That's not a clerical error. That's patently false. He just owned it. He just said it was my fault. And then the explanation apparently was he dropped his phone. He went fishing around for his phone. And then the next thing he knew, the airbag deployed. That sounds a little sketchy. You know why that sounds sketchy? Because the whole thing is sketchy.
3: It's confusing because it's
1: because confusing. It's not confusing anymore. The only thing that's confusing is why didn't you just own it when it happened? Because the cover-up is worse than the crime. And now we have ourselves a cover-up, don't we? So now what are we supposed to believe?
4: I can't guarantee that anybody in the world will be alive Sunday. So I can't guarantee who will be on our roster on Sunday.
1: Yeah, that doesn't work either. So based on you were not truthful in the beginning, the organization was not truthful in the beginning, what are we supposed to believe? How do you believe anything or anybody once you've been lied to?
5: Stupid.
1: That's not the playbook you run when something like that happens. You know what that is? That's actually the playbook you run when you have something to hide. But not the playbook you should run.

0: The playbook you should run is something terrible happened. It's my fault. I did it. I'm very sorry that I did this. Let this be a lesson to everybody. I deeply regret this. And I'm very, very sorry. And I'm just thankful that the other person and nobody else got hurt. The playbook you don't run is you don't say nothing until you have to say something, and then you don't say what happened. And again, I have no idea how this thing went into the books. If this is all accurate, and it is, right? Because he admitted it. How did this go into the books as her fault? I don't understand that part of it either. Got a guest coming up. My bad. I'm just incredulous. Stay tuned. Darren, call us in next.
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1: Back at it, a couple minutes late, got to apologize to my guest. We are joined right now by a former NBA point guard. He played 11 years in the league for six teams. He was a 2010 NBA All-Rookie First Team honoree. He was an All-American at UCLA. He went to three Final Fours. He is currently an analyst for NBA TV. He is also the founder and the owner of Pros Vision Training. I'm talking about Darren Collison. Darren, really appreciate you making time. How you doing, dude?
2: Love the intro, Jim. That's a really good intro. I appreciate that.
1: Dude, you got a really good resume. You got a good resume. That was Thank easy. You. Good to see you, dude. Let me ask you, as soon as Philadelphia traded for Jaylen Brown, you predicted on NBA TV that LeBron would go to Philadelphia. Now, despite you nailing it, many folks were still pretty shocked by that decision. Why did you feel so strongly to call your shot even before LeBron announced it?
2: You know, Jim, I was just looking at the landscape. You know, at the time, LeBron, I think he had... It was Golden State Warriors, Miami, Philly being one of them. No, it was actually Golden State Warriors, Miami, and I think it was, Cleveland was like the three teams. And, you know, I know LeBron, he wants to win. And as much as, you know, he wants to end his book, like as a storybook ending with Cleveland, I know he's so competitive that he wouldn't mind playing for another championship team. And when Philly made the trade, I'm like, well, why isn't anybody talking about Philly? Because they actually have the pieces that complement him, that he complements, and that he doesn't have to do too much, and then he can go out and try to compete for a championship. And yes, it's in the Eastern Conference, because Jim, if you think about it, the teams in the West that he would have to go through are OKC and the Spurs. Neither one of them was on his list, right? The only teams in the West that was on his list was Golden State Warriors. Him and Steph would have been, they would have done their thing, but they would have needed more help to get past the likes of an OKC or the Spurs, because the Spurs are too deep, OKC is too deep. So then when you look at the East, you say, okay, well, the only team that he would have to get past if he forms with a Miami or Cleveland is the Knicks. And so who are the best teammates that he can play with on Cleveland, Miami, and Philly? Well, Cleveland, they don't have a decision what they're doing right now with James Harden. Yeah, we hear talks of James Harden going back. It just seems like they need a little bit more depth too as well. Miami is still unfinished product. Not only if LeBron wants to go there, they still need a little bit more shooting. They need a little bit more depth. Philadelphia makes the most sense to compete with the New York Knicks, who I feel like the Knicks is the only team that he would have to worry about. And they have more than Tyrese Maxey. They have Anthony Simons over there. They got the guard from Alabama, Filon. That's going to be really good for them. So they have a lot of good pieces that I feel that if LeBron was to insert himself into that team, that they'll be able to compete against any team in the NBA, and especially against the Knicks in the Eastern Conference Finals.
1: Darren Collison joining us. Darren, something you said in the middle of the answer, you said if he goes to Philadelphia, because they have all these pieces, he doesn't really have to do that much. I saw a report that the Sixers want to have him on the ball, playing the point, facilitating, and letting the other scorers get theirs. What do you think of that idea?
2: Yeah, so Jim, like even if he's playing the point, right, he doesn't have to go out there and score 30 points and get 20 assists. At this age, he's a really good game manager. So if he's playing a point, he can give the guys that need the ball, right? Tyrese Maxey is a guy that needs the ball in his hands, and he could put him in the right spots for him to go downhill and score. Joel Embiid, right? Like, he's a guy that works in the mid-post area, in the low-post area. So when they need a bucket, LeBron's IQ can just say, hey, look, we need to drop it down low to get an easy basket. You know, Jaylen Brown is another weapon he can have as far as scoring wise. Yeah, he has a lot of different weapons if he plays a point. But I guess when I'm saying he doesn't need to do a lot, even if he's playing point, he doesn't have to score 30 to 40 points for this team to win. They just need somebody like LeBron to kind of manage the game, manage egos, somebody that can lead. We know LeBron is one of the best leaders in sports. period, right? Just from on and off the court. So a lot of those guys can learn from him. But the biggest thing is that he has other guys that are going to be able to play with him and that he can just take a step back and allow them to be successful.
1: And yeah, on that point you just made, I think it's really interesting. When you talk about leading and egos, man, you got some alphas now. You got some big personalities. You have some alphas. You've got guys that had a lot of success. You've got some future Hall of Famers. I mean, on paper, you've got one thing, but how do you think all these personalities are going to mesh and chemistry?
2: I think they're going to be more than five, Jim. You know, you look at Tyrese Maxey. Tyrese Maxey has to be the lead dog in this, right? He has to be himself in order for this team to play at its potential. And then you look at guys like Jaylen Brown. Jaylen Brown, you can make the case that he sacrificed a little bit playing next to Jason Tatum, right? There was times where he felt like he could have been the guy on that team, but, you know, he was able to sacrifice his game and just focus on the defensive end and guard whatever the best offensive player was on the opposite team. And then you have Embiid, who I feel can make us a little bit more sacrifice. We've seen it at USA where it was a little bit of a struggle, but towards the end of that USA run, you've seen Embiid kind of fitting in really well. And it had a lot to do with guys like LeBron and Steph, those guys leading the group. And Embiid looked fine. I think Embiid's personality can mesh with anybody, right? When his head is in the right place. And now you have a guy like LeBron that can help him with that. BJ Edgecombe is a rookie, right? He's just going to be out there flying around, playing, you know, playing really, really good defense. And so everybody's saying it's a personality issue, but they have a lot of guys that have experience that understand the main goal. And I think when you have a guy like LeBron James to insert himself, his leadership, and tell everybody, hey, look, the main goal is to win, and we're going to all need to sacrifice in our games a little bit. I think they'll listen because he has the most championships on that team. And so it's going to be seamlessly, you know, because LeBron is there. I think that was the one piece that Philly was missing when you're talking about an Embiid or Tyrese Maxey. They need a leader like LeBron. It's not just what he brings on the court, but his leadership and what he's bringing from a mental standpoint is going to help those guys as well.
1: Darren Collison joins me for another moment or two. Darren, you know, it's interesting. You said at the very top, hey, Jim, I like that intro. Thank you very much for that. What's really interesting about that, your parents, and first, by the way, one more thing. I love when a SoCal makes good. I love when a SoCal, because you grew up not far from where I'm broadcasting from right now. So I love that about you. Your parents were both great track stars. Your mom was an Olympian. So you could have been that. You could have gone there. Did you find basketball or did basketball find you?
2: That's a great question. I found basketball. You know, I think, you know, my parents at the time, they were so invested in me doing track, which wasn't a bad thing, right? Because I had the speed, I had the quickness. And over time, I just was like, I kind of want to do basketball a little bit. I was on a travel ball team and we were playing like 3-4 games a day throughout the weekend. Track, I think you have like one meet, you know, and then you go to practice and you have another, like, it just wasn't as active as I would like to be. Nothing wrong with track, but I'm more of a guy that needs to be active. And so when I invested into basketball, we were playing 3-4 games a weekend. You know, we had a bunch of practices throughout the week. You know, I'm falling in love with the game. And so then I'm like, hey, you know what? Let me just put all my eggs in one basket, which is basketball. And my parents did a great job of supporting me with that.
1: I love that. You know, you played at UCLA. You had a great career. You went to 3 Final Fours and Ben Howland was there. I go all the way back to UC Santa Barbara when Ben was an assistant. I've known Ben that long. Ben's tough. Ben was always tough. Ben could not have been the easiest guy to play for, but he did go to 3 Final Fours.
2: I can't really hear you, Jim. I'm sorry.
1: You can't. I was talking about Ben Howland and your time at UCLA.
2: I can't hear you.
1: Still no. What's going on? I don't know why you can't hear me. That's a new one. We've got about a minute and a half left. Trying to see if I can wrap this thing up. Anyway, I'm talking to Darren Collison. Well, I was. And he was hearing. And then not hearing. And we might be done. Or maybe not. Anyway, he grew up in Rancho Cucamonga. Interestingly enough, C.J. Stroud also. And UCLA went to 3 Final Fours while he was there. And I was mentioning Ben Howland, who I knew from UC Santa Barbara. Ben and I were both in Santa Barbara at the same time. And Ben always just dreamed of the UCLA job, like John Wooden was his guy. And now we're running out of time, unfortunately. Darren Collison, an analyst for NBA TV, All-American at UCLA, All-Rookie Team 2010, 11 years in the NBA. I think y'all should just thank him and sorry that ended like that. Odd day today, right? Odd day today. All right, so there are your two interviews coming up in hour number three. I'm going to open it up to you. And also, I do want to talk about Rich Paul. And Rich Paul mentioning Kobe as it relates to LeBron going to Philadelphia. How he connected those dots, I'm not sure. But I want to get into that as well. And I'm looking for your reaction. Again, the big story of the day. Like, the whole Niner thing just seems so sus. But I was not going to speculate unnecessarily or recklessly. And I'm still not exactly sure what the hell is going on here. Except that the first sign that something was off was that we didn't find out about it until the very last minute when camp started and they had no choice but to announce what happened. That was the first sign. Stay tuned.
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0: right, so we move into hour number three. I'm Jim Rome. Again, what a day. Alvin just killed an enormous roach in my studio. Cindy noticed it. I think Cindy wounded it. Did Cindy start the process, Albie? Albie, can I have a conversation with you right now? Again, this is kind of on me because I don't own the building, but hey, I sure as hell pay rent around here. Hey, dude. Thank you very much for doing what you do. Did Cindy wound this animal?
1: Yeah, I can't take credit for this one. This one was, this roach was severely immobilized by the time I got to